0: Jim Ryan. Washington, D.C. has reached a settlement agreement for an undisclosed amount with a resident who claims police illegally detained him following an Ohio National Guard patrol in September while he was playing Darth Vader's Star Wars Imperial March on his phone. Earth will get a close encounter this weekend. An asteroid named 1997 NC-1 will make its closest approach Saturday morning, coming within 1.6 million miles, according to the European Space Agency. It's between 2,400 and 5,400 feet wide, about the size of 2 to 4 Empire State Buildings. Dave Packer, ABC News.
1: Coming up, high tensions ahead of tonight's World Cup match between Egypt and Iran. A live report from the stadium after Nate Connors at the traffic desk.
2: Thanks, Aaron. This one brought to you by the Cairo News Radio app. In Lacey, after 3 hours, we just cleared that stall semi North 5 and Marvin Road. So we're still dealing with a hefty backup bumper to bumper into Olympia, but slowly improving. Olympia to Tacoma now an hour and 20 minutes. Tacoma to Olympia, we're down to 45 minutes. We've thinned out through JBLM. We're getting there in DuPont and a little crowding left as you head into Olympia. In Renton, we just cleared our collision north 405 at State Route 169. Had a couple lanes blocked. That's why it's bumper to bumper coming off 55 in South Center. After you get past the Valley Freeway, you're going to clear out. 40 minutes, though, from South Center to Bellevue. Bellevue to Renton, we're clearing out. It's slow from Southeast 8th down to the VMAX still. It's going to take you about 25 minutes. South 5 into Seattle, we're still bumper to bumper at 80th in the downtown. It's a half hour from Linwood to Seattle. North 5 is pretty close to calling it cleared out. And Everett to Marysville, still struggling at 25 to 30 minutes. And we're still heavy from 526 up to 528, where this stalled vehicle, mostly on your left shoulder, but slightly sticking out over that fog line in the left lane. 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
1: Good evening, I'm Aaron Granillo. It is another World Cup match day in Seattle, and this time, politics and pride are colliding. The city kicking off Pride weekend, just as Egypt and Iran prepare to play at Lumen Field. Cairo News Radio's Jillian Raftery is there. She joins us live. Jillian.
4: Right in the middle of revelry right now. I'm going to walk right in so you can hear there are horns honking and flags waving right across the street from me. There is an Egyptian flag that's got to be 10 feet a flag part. There is immense national pride on both sides on display. But like you said, yes, there's a lot of controversy. They knew if pride flags were going to be allowed into the Pride Day match. FIFA did clarify that, which was good news for a lot of people who wanted to celebrate this game. All down to the shirts and the jerseys the fans are wearing, they're all political statements. I met up with one group in shirts that said no Iran war, including State Representative Daria Farvar of Northeast Seattle.
5: It feels a little bit like a pilgrimage and that this is probably the closest I'm going to get to going to Iran. Because of the career I've chosen, because of how vocal I have been against the government of Iran.
4: I've heard from two separate people who are worried that different groups of Iranian Americans may clash because of their views on the war and on the regime. They're hoping that people can put aside those feelings and all the politics and enjoy this great game in a moment of unity. Live in Pioneer Square, you can hear all the joy around me. Jillian Raftery for Cairo News Radio.
1: All right, thank you, Jillian. And tickets are still out there for tonight's match. Cairo 7CV's Gary Horker checking out prices.
6: A seat pick had an upper deck seat listed at $610. And a seat behind one of the goals, that should be action-packed tonight, $792. Seat pick, the website, had more than 1,200 listings at last check.
1: And again, kickoff tonight is set for 8 o'clock. Could be a breezy one as well. Your forecast calls for a slight chance of some thunderstorms. Gusting up to 20 miles per hour tonight, and temperatures during match time, upper 50s to low 60s. Right now, 65 degrees in downtown Seattle. 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
7: Got it. Here we go. go with the John Curley Show. Thank you, one and all, for being here along for the ride. Great to see everybody out yesterday supporting the USO. Had a great golf tournament. Let me brag on my son. I took him to that thing when he was 7 years old. He sat with a bunch of Army Rangers and got in the car and said, "Dad, I learned a lot of bad words. A lot of bad words. And I won't repeat them." He returns yesterday to play there in the golf tournament at Newcastle. And on the 11th hole on China, of course, Joe, second shot, 5-iron, 200 yards, puts it 3 inches from the hole on a par 5. Would have gotten a 2 if it had gone in.
8: That's impressive.
7: Yeah, very impressive. The other two guys, I think they were former Air Force, like, "Yeah, your son carried us." Fun stuff. Diving into the news. Thank you, USO. I got a hat. I got my hat.
8: Yeah, I didn't see you wearing a hat all day.
7: I left it out there. Yeah. It's a classic USO Bob Hope hat. Okay, are we going to go to, Jillian there? Yes. We're going to figure, yeah, okay.
8: She's down there live.
7: Jillian, are you there? Oh, there. Whoa,
9: I'm here.
7: Look, hey, we can see you.
9: That's right. I'm not just on the radio anymore. I do have a face for radio, but they make me go on camera.
7: Okay. Well, you're lovely. All right. So you're in the midst of all of it. Now, can you compare and contrast this to last Friday?
9: Last Friday, I can compare and contrast it to the Bosnia game.
7: Okay.
9: Let me tell you, Team Bosnia, the Bosnian fans have the biggest pride and the biggest riz, I would say, of all of the fans that I have seen so far. There's a lot fewer people walking down the streets here. There's a big contingent from Egypt that just led kind of a match to the game, an unofficial match to the game.
7: Yeah.
9: Many more flags here than last week. Flags raised high and a lot of political slogans. Everything down to the T-shirts and the bracelets are political today. Between the pride slogans, "No Iran War," I've seen "No Executions in Iran." You name it, everybody has a message to share today.
7: So were they walking like Egyptians?
9: There are people dressed in pharaoh outfits. The team is actually nicknamed the Pharaohs.
7: Yes.
9: And I was kind of surprised. It felt a little bit on the nose. But you will see errant pharaohs running around. I see one across the street. 2, 3 in big pharaoh hats. It's pretty funny.
7: So some people are down there with the political signs and stuff like that. Are they... are they inclusive? Are they embracing other cultures and diversity and are sharing their ideas with people from another country that don't embrace the idea of gay rights and they're not big on the LGBT stuff? Or are they just holding signs?
9: You know, that's a good question. I've seen most people wearing like shirts and bracelets. Mm-hmm. You know, they're not shouting each other down. They're not really talking politics yet. That might change as the drinking keeps happening.
7: Oh.
9: You know, we all get a little bit rowdy, and it's really just getting close to pre-funk time.
7: Yeah.
9: But so far, it's just shirts. No clash.
7: No clash. Okay. And this, do you have any idea who's supposed to win this match? Is one...
9: Iran is going to win.
7: Okay. Okay.
9: Go ahead.
7: Yeah, and it's unfortunate for the people of Iran, especially those that have family and friends. The U.S. launching the fresh attacks there in Iran, and this happening while they're on the world stage here in Seattle. But then bombs are flying back and forth as the two countries continue to battle over oil. All right. Well, listen. So, what are you going to stay for the whole thing, or what's your job? What are you going to do the rest of the day? Okay. If we were paying him by the word, we'd really be saving money right now. Yeah. All right.
8: Probably rocking to a crowd.
7: There's a lot. There's a big crowd, yes. Yeah. And when you get on there, thank Jillian for that. You get in there with this, all the mix-up of everything. Jillian, it's really hard to hear you because you're stuck in the crowd. But bring back some great stories. And if there's any souvenirs, do you want anything, Joe?
8: I'd love a churro.
7: A churro?
8: Yeah.
7: Come on. All right. All right. Anything else for us?
9: Just everybody have a good time and be responsible.
7: Yes. Okay. That's true. Thank you, Mom. Appreciate that.
9: You're welcome.
7: Okay. All right, Jillian. Thanks a lot. Be responsible.
8: And walk like Egyptian. Ooh.
7: Who sang this?
10: The Bengals.
7: Oh, that's the Bengals. Yeah. What were you going to say?
8: Randy Carlisle. I don't know.
7: Randy Carlisle. Jeez. Let's see. The here's the weird thing, right? So we celebrate diversity and all cultures are great, except for Western civilizations. Then you would have to say, if you want to have the person be consistent with their idea, it would be that we are inclusive. Okay. So everybody in, we celebrate diversity. Okay. You couldn't get more diverse than somebody being, anti-gay and somebody being pro-gay. There's diversity, diversity. Those are separate cultures. You want to be inclusive. So you'd have to say, well, we welcome them with their diverse points of view. But no, it's exclusive if you're not inside what a group of other people believe. And that's where it breaks down. But everybody knows that because words have meaning, and the meaning of those words are not really celebrating diversity, not really inclusive, because you'd want to be inclusive. You could have somebody from Iran that is anti-gay, LGBTQ. They don't like any of that. And you have somebody who's positive on that stuff. You can imagine the two people going back and forth. That if one person says, well, we don't like it, it's part of our religion, you know, we would kill you if you did this, it's an abomination, blah, blah, blah. The other person goes, well, why me, right? If you actually brought the two together, if you were inclusive, inclusive, not exclusive, and you really did, quote unquote, celebrate diversity, well, then you could actually have some dialogue together, and then you would celebrate and be diverse, and then everybody would be happy. But no, you have one group of people saying, we hate you, we're going to throw you off a building. Another group of people saying, you hate us for what we do, and we hate you in return, and you're not allowed in the circle and conversation that we're having.
8: Well, we talked about this earlier in the week, and during that conversation, you researched how much of the population of Iran actually is anti-LGBTQ, and it was lower. It was below 10%.
7: Mm-hmm.
8: So this is kind of a government thing that is criminalizing it.
7: Right.
8: And certainly
7: same thing in the United States, where 80% of Americans, when asked, are you okay with the government funding the amputation of genitals of children, 80 to 85% say no. But you have 15% that say yes. So in that fact, you just flip it over the other way. You have a small minority of people in Iran, most of them be leaders, and most of them are devout Muslims, and they would like to kill somebody that is, you know, gay. So you flip it around the other way. So here we have the majority of people saying, no, we don't think you should be taking children and giving them hormones. You shouldn't be doing that. You shouldn't let men in girls' sports. You shouldn't let men in bathrooms. But yet you have a small minority that are able to push a political point of view. Same thing, different countries, different points of view, different sides of the coin.
8: I don't think that's a good faith comparison.
7: Why not?
8: First of all, because I think then you change laws with votes, and if 80% of the people, if we had any particular place that's making those laws, voted against something, then maybe it would change.
7: Uh-huh. But you don't have that type of voting in Iran.
8: No, you don't. And I think
7: have it happen in the state of Washington. Right? The state of Washington, the majority of people do not want boys playing in girl sports. That's an 80%er, they call those, an 81.
8: I haven't seen those polls, but if you say they exist, then I believe it.
7: But there's a small group of people that, for some reason, are okay with giving hormones to 12-year-olds, cutting off healthy breast tissue, affirming a diagnosis from a 13-year-old. There are a small group, but that's right now. There you go. That's what you have in the state of Washington. You can get a boy to go into girl sports. You can have
8: isn't there an initiative that's going to be on the ballot for that?
7: Yeah. And that's why, why such a small percentage of people want to go around and grab those initiatives and scream and yell at those people on that, right?
8: That's a small group of people.
7: But it is.
8: Look, why here? This is frustrating.
7: Okay, go ahead.
8: Because we're not talking about, boys and girls sports. We're talking about Iran and their.
7: I was just showing you a small group having power over.
8: I get it. So this is. I think it's a much more dire situation there because people are actually dying because of it.
7: Mm-hmm.
8: And I think if you ask any of like the diaspora, the people from Iran that live in other countries, they would tell you. I think at least probably a higher majority of them have no problem with gay marriage or LGBTQ rights or anything like mm-hmm. that. And even as you learned earlier this week, the people in Iran. The majority of them are okay with it. They don't have a problem with it. Maybe they don't want to, you know, see it or whatever, but they're not throwing you off buildings. That is the government, which is an infinitely smaller minority. And when we talked about that the other day, it ended up on social media, and a woman from Iran had this comment on it, and I thought it was worth reading.
7: Okay.
8: She said, "For this game, I'm carrying the pride flag for those who cannot. I carry it for the LGBTQ community in Iran and Egypt who have faced discrimination, persecution, imprisonment, and death, or have been forced to hide who they are simply because of their identity. In Iran, same-sex sexual conduct can carry the death penalty under law, and gay people in both countries face arrest and other forms of persecution. The flag is not against any people or any nation. It's a symbol of solidarity with those who are denied the freedom to live openly, safely, and with dignity." So I think the majority of Iranians that are at this game probably feel the same way.
7: You're talking about Iranians that have moved here.
8: Well, living here. I would say definitely a majority of the ones that have lived, that have moved here. But like it was less than 10% had a problem with gay marriage in the research that you did as we were talking about this earlier in the day.
7: Right.
8: Live in Iran.
7: Right. Okay.
8: So it's a good chance that most of the people here for that game.
7: Same thing. Right.
8: Yeah. The government, of course, is saying, no, don't do this. Don't have the flags. And, you know, they put up a protest. But I think most people that are there probably have no problem with it.
7: I agree. And whether it's happening in Iran, happen where somebody might say something like in the UK, if you do a social posting that can be considered to be hateful to trans, then you can be arrested. Yep. It is the government, a small group that have been elected or chosen that are in there that are getting funding from activist groups that want to enforce things that the majority of people probably are not okay with. For that woman that wrote in, I appreciate that she listens and she's down there. She has a flag or would like to be able to say, I'm Iranian. I'm accepting of somebody's life and the way they want to live it. That's great. Right.
8: Right.
7: I think the majority of people get to a certain point where they're like, look, live however you want to live. Just don't ask me to have to affirm it. I won't be negative and I won't be positive. I just won't affirm it. Don't ask anything other than of me to ignore or to not say anything negative, but just you live your life and I'll live my life and I don't have to do anything and you don't have to do anything and I want you, what you do. Who's our friend that's trans that listens all the time? And
8: Erica.
7: And Erica's like, look, she's like, I don't want anything from anybody. Yeah. I just wanted to live this way and this is the way I live. And she goes, I'm not an activist. This is my choice. This is how I live. Right. And if you're offended by it, well, that's your choice. Then you don't get a chance to know me and I'm a pretty interesting person and I break all the stereotypes that you'd have. And I don't ask anything of you. And I think that's the way most people want to be able to have it, which is don't ask me to affirm and don't ask me to deny reality and don't ask me to change pronouns if I don't want to change pronouns. You know, out of respect, maybe if the person chooses to do that. But let's be honest, you can't manipulate truth. You're not allowed to have your own truth. And I asked Eric about that. She's like, it doesn't bother me. She's like, live and let live. And I think most people be okay with that.
8: I agree.
7: Yeah, good. All right, there you go. All right. Thanks, Sean. Thank you for writing, by the way. I like this is the Massachusetts is, or Boston has decided they're going to allow people to drink in the streets. Why not?
10: Could your next drink in Cambridge come with a time limit?
8: That is a different story. So Boston, you can, during the World Cup, you can drink anywhere you
7: want. Same thing in Seattle now.
8: And they've extended the alcohol last call from 2 a.m. to 3 a.m.
7: Right.
8: However, in Cambridge.
7: Oh, it's Cambridge. They're going to have a different. Right. Cambridge, they're going to be a little more careful. Now, this is, of course, Cambridge, where Harvard is right around there. And
11: I don't usually drink more than one drink per 30 minutes, but I really don't like when people tell me what to do. So I'm not a huge fan of that rule.
10: A new proposal from the Cambridge License Commission would limit customers to one drink every 30 minutes, an idea that patrons aren't too fond of.
7: In the bar?
8: Yes.
10: A spokesperson for the city tells us that their goal is to have new licensing rules in place by the end of the year. Business owners we spoke to in Central Square feel blindsided by the proposal.
12: Just came out of nowhere, and honestly, I haven't read the bill, but I know the basis of it, and it sounds a bit crazy, and I don't know how you could implement it.
10: Kevin.
7: Scottish, Irish? It's not Irish. Is that Scottish?
8: Sounds Scottish.
10: Trainer owns the Phoenix Landing, a popular pub on Mass Ave.
12: How could you police every person in the bar?
8: I don't know.
12: It's just impossible. Like, are we going to have to look at time? Well, you had a drink 25 minutes ago. Well, you have to wait.
7: Minutes ago?
12: In 5 minutes? It sounds a bit crazy.
10: The updated draft of liquor license rules were sent out to businesses on June 17th.
7: Yeah. Those are the morons that pass these people that get elected in there. I'd like to make a motion that, but you know what? Well, how do we stop that? Well, how about every 30 minutes? Yeah, that's a good idea. I mean, not going to enforce any of this stuff. I'm not going to enforce any of these ideas, right?
8: We're going to get a one of those oven timers and just put it next to
7: everything. If they really want to enforce it, then it would have to be that, oh, I have an idea. The glass that is given will have a device on it. And of course, the pub will have to pay for these devices. And it'll have a timer on it. And only when the timer turns green is the person allowed to hand the glass over. And then it can be refilled again.
8: Nice.
7: Right. And then, okay, Leo, let's make that the law. And then the owner of the restaurant's like, what's each glass cost, right?
8: Well, think of the revenue losses, too.
7: What are they trying to stop? They don't want people getting drunk?
8: In Cambridge, it can't be that bad.
7: There you go. That's people always say, you know, the argument against democracy is a 5-minute conversation.
8: There's your small minority.
7: The people that are in Cambridge getting elected with these dumb ideas. Again, and how do you enforce it? You put it on the books. It's just another law that people will ignore. You can tell when the government is not functioning correctly as they add law after law after law, one thing after another on top. If it were some other place other than Cambridge, I don't know the people there in Cambridge, but it was like it's Southeast, they would just go in there and just drink as much as they possibly could. They tried to drink like 30 drinks in 30 minutes, just to show everybody. Just get completely drunk, right?
8: They're doing that in Boston anyway.
7: Yeah, sure they are. By the way, I should say that all the people on the weekend, if you're heading over to Cle Elum and heading through Cle Elum, go. I think Lash's pub might be opened at some point. He's opening a little Irish pub behind the thing. They made this little tiny thing and Guinness and whiskey and all this other stuff. And all the people that always write, hey, I'm going, what's the name of that crazy Thai restaurant? Is get in there and give Lash a hard time about his weird hair now. So it is quite the experience.
8: What did he do to him?
7: He has it in cornrows.
8: No.
7: Yes. He's the Irishman that's missing fingers and his hair's all in cornrows. What are you giving me a hard time for?
8: You should be easy to spot.
7: Yeah. It's nuts. So if you're coming through town, heading to Wenatchee or Lake Chelan or whatever, enjoy your good time there. In the little town of the Clum.
2: Are you still handing out beers when you drive by
7: your
2: ranch?
7: Nobody stops by on Sunday. The lines have not been that bad on Sunday.
2: Hmm.
7: Just a few, but they blow right by. But it wasn't as bad as it was on Memorial Day. Maybe, you know what? But coming up on the 4th of July weekend, I'll have the free beer out there.
2: All right.
7: Here we are. Here comes Nate.
2: Cairo News Radio app has the update. We're clearing out around Seattle and Bellevue, but not the case on either end of the sound. Olympia to Tacoma is still struggling at an hour and a half. Got a solid backup from Olympia up to Marvin Road in Lacey. Tacoma to Olympia, we're down to 35 minutes, so obviously we're clearing out here. Minor crowding through DuPont, and then a little more slowing as you head into Olympia. Now, here in Seattle, South 5, it's bumper to bumper at Ravenna in the downtown. Linwood to Seattle at 25 minutes. North 5 is getting thick again at the north end of Boeing Field up to the West Seattle Bridge. Everett to Marysville down to 25 minutes. You're still slow from 526 to 528. And now South 5 up in Smoky Point at State Route 530. A crash blocks 3 right lanes. That leaves just that far left lane open. 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
3: 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Elsewhere, the T-125As, T-100s, and T-124As cruised the waters too. 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
7: Why'd I go to the doctor? Working on the farm, my heart kept skipping a beat. I didn't think much of it, but my daughters made me get checked out. Turns out I have atrial fibrillation, which increases the risk of stroke about 5 times.
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10: Good evening, I'm Aaron Granillo. Missile strike in Iran. The United States says it has retaliated today after an Iranian strike on a commercial vessel in the Strait of Hormuz. More from ABC's Rachel Scott.
11: 24 hours after Iran fired on a cargo ship attempting to cross the Strait of Hormuz, the U.S. military delivering a, quote, powerful response, attacking Iran for what President Trump called a foolish violation of our ceasefire agreement.
10: The strike coming just hours before Iran's national football team plays a World Cup match right here in Seattle. Protesters are outside of the stadium, some of them calling for regime change in Iran. This man tells Cairo 7 TV the players on Iran's national football team do not represent him.
12: The players that are playing for the World Cup of Islamic Republic, they are the ones who have been chosen by the government.
10: Now, Iran is taking on Egypt in what local organizers have dubbed the Pride Match. Cairo News Radio's Jillian Raftery is there. Jillian, sounds like everybody out there pretty much has a message they want to deliver, huh?
13: Everybody has a message, and you were talking about regime change protests. They are right here on the corner of Occidental and King Street. There are giant signs and megaphones. I'm getting closer so you can hear a little bit of the pandemonium. They're just shouting at people who are coming in for the game. There are some pretty graphic signs out here as well, talking about executions and people who have died over the years in the conflict and at the hands of the government. There are also a lot of people wearing no war in Iran shirts, rainbow jerseys, pretty much everything you can think of. And of course, we have other elements here as well. There are at least 4 or 5 street preachers that I can see with large signs saying Jesus Christ is Lord. We've seen them at other sporting events as well. And it just seems like there's more of a presence of that kind of missionary Christian protests here as well, considering that Iran and Egypt are both majority Muslim countries. So far, I haven't seen anything getting too tense, although there is a little bit of a vibe in the air that people are kind of watching out because everybody has a big opinion and everybody wants to get their message across. Live in Pioneer Square, Jillian Raftery for Cairo News Radio.
10: All right, thank you, Jillian. And of course, both of these countries say they wanted out of the match in Seattle because of the Pride match. Now, FIFA says the match itself not officially tied to Seattle Pride, of course. At 5:33 now, we go to the real-time traffic desk with Nate Conch.
6: Hey, thanks, Aaron. This one brought to you by Seattle Sports. Olympia to Tacoma still struggling at an hour and a half because of this solid backup from Olympia up to Marvin Road in Lacey. We're back to blocking that right lane again as a Class C tow has showed up and is hooking up to our disabled semi off to the right shoulder. South 5 in Seattle is bumper-to-bumper from Ravenna in the downtown. Linwood to Seattle, a 25-minute drive. North 5 is thick from the north end of Boeing Field up to the West Seattle Bridge. Bellevue to Renton, still a half hour. We're still heavy in Bellevue from 520 into Factoria. Up at Smoky Point, South 5 is State Route 530. Turns out it's a car fire blocking three right lanes. Thanks for our texter who let me know the details there. And now North 5, heavy from Everett all the way to our crash scene. So Everett to Arlington is a 50-minute drive. That's double the norm. 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I'm Nate Connors.
10: Thank you, Nate. For your forecast tonight, could get a little breezy this evening. Gusts up to 20 miles per hour and temperatures in the upper 50s to low 60s later on tonight. A little bit warmer for tomorrow with partly cloudy skies. Right now, 66 degrees in downtown Seattle. I'm Aaron Granillo, Cairo News Radio.
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14: Teeny, Teeny, I think you know what to do. There you go, girl. Spinning the wheel, the Wilcox Family Farm Ag's recipe wheel. Spinning around and around with the names of all the players on there, and every one of them is named after one of the soccer teams that are playing in the World Cup. So, Andrew, it is you and Bosnia. Congratulations.
15: Wow. Me and Bosnia?
14: Yes.
15: What does that mean?
14: Just, we need a recipe. We teamed all everybody's name up with one of the countries.
15: What does Bosnia have to do with it?
14: They're playing in the World Cup.
15: Okay.
6: Or is it a recipe from Bosnia?
15: Yeah, that's my. That's what.
14: Yes, it is,
15: about.
14: Nate. Thank you.
6: Yes.
15: I don't know any egg recipes.
14: All right.
15: From
14: thank you. There we go. There's your Wilcox Farm eggs recipe for the day. Bad idea, Teeny. It was Teeny's idea. Stupid. Trying to tie the World Cup into the Wilcox. I said no, it's not going to work. And she's like, "What about alliteration?" I'm like, "Well, shut up. How about that?" Sorry. Did that go over the air?
15: Yep. Yeah.
14: The importance of silence and to keep your brain from going to the next activity when social media basically is fighting for every single second of your life to be online. They're taking your attention and manipulating you with one algorithm after another. And really, they're doing a great disservice to you because, Joe, has the fundamental changed?
15: You want me to get this?
14: I'm not going to get it. I'm not going to mess up one word. What has fundamentally changed the world for the worst, but us humans haven't realized? The answer is the collapse of unstructured time, and specifically what smartphones and algorithms, feeds have done to boredom. The vast majority of human history, boredom was not a problem to be solved in a cognitive state that forced the brain into a mode now that is called the default mode network, a kind and mental background process where you consolidate memories, develop empathy by imagining other people's lives, create creative ideas, and build a coherent sense of self. That's what happens when you are bored. And because your smartphone doesn't allow you that time, think about this. Was the last time you went to the bathroom, number two, everybody, without your phone? Right? They used to have my Aunt Mary had a book of jokes on the back of the toilet, which always like, I didn't want to touch it because I always think like somebody else is like touching it and reading the jokes or Reader's Digest was in there. There'd be like when I was a kid, my aunt had a magazine rack next to the John, yep. Right? Now people just sit there with their phones, they constantly have their phones on, always looking at their phones rather than being bored.
16: I just went and I didn't take my phone, and that's a fact.
14: Okay. Thank you, Nate, for that. First of all, are you going number two in the middle of the day?
16: Well, when you hold it till night?
14: No, but the point is, don't subject the rest of us to your bad bowel schedule.
16: Why is that bad?
14: Because it's late in the afternoon.
16: What's that got to do with anything?
14: Go in the morning. Small.
16: Well, yeah. I don't force it. I just go when, Mother Nature.
14: I'm telling you right now, just in the morning, a cup of coffee, black coffee, and a cigarette. You sit there, you do your business at home. Don't come in here with that stuff.
16: Okay.
14: All right, now back to the news. A woman was on a train traveling from Manchester to London, and the train was delayed by 4 hours. She had no phone, of course. This was back in 1990. She had no way to distract herself. A magazine, a book, nothing. She thought it would be a rather quick trip, so she didn't bring anything with her. She was forced to stare out the window into the sort of gray, foggy landscape and just let her mind just wander. 4 hours, Manchester to London, would have been a fast trip, but not for her and not for the rest of the world. Because you know what happened when she got to London?
15: Mm.
14: You know what happened?
15: I do.
14: Andrew, if you would please. If you have it, you may play it. Something. I took the train back to London. And on my own, the ideas of Harry Potter fell into my head. Coincidentally, I didn't have a pen. I was too shy to ask anybody on the train, which frustrated me at the time. But when I look back at it, it was the best thing for me. It gave me a full 4 hours on that train to think up all the ideas of the book. If she had had a phone or something else to distract her, we would never have gotten Harry Potter. No pen. No pen to detail in the kicker. It was frustrating for her was the fact that Harry Potter just came to her because of boredom. Here's another crazy test that they did. They had a bunch of people sit there and go through a phone book and write down, totally boring, and write down the names of everybody in the phone book. Just sit there and just write the names, and they had people sit there, like 40 people do it. They had another group of people doing a more interesting task that took a lot of more brain work. Then they said, okay, stop everybody. The group that was involved in the phone book, which was unbelievably boring, competed against the other group, and they had to come up with an imaginative ways to use styrofoam cups. Some dumb, stupid thing as well. The people that were doing the boring stuff came up with far more interesting ideas than the people who had been using your brains in more active ways. So there's nothing wrong with boredom. So what I'm saying is, please continue to listen to this show. It's good for you. In the end, who knows? You could come up with the next Harry Potter or something.
15: I do worry for the younger generation and, the next generation of creative artists of all types, songwriters.
14: Where's it coming from?
15: Yeah.
14: Right. Not only that, but just are the best of the best going and being promoted? Do we have the best researchers? Do we have the best doctors, the best scientists? Do we have the best engineers? Only the best. Is meritocracy leading? Or because of DEI, hopefully it's been eradicated. But if it isn't, then eventually we fall off. We don't continue to have only the best people doing the work and pushing one another to achieve and to be better. But yeah, for the young people, are they, because they are functionally illiterate at this point, not reading, actively removing themselves from the literary world? That's a problem. I think it was 1 out of 4. Was that the last number we saw on literacy? That's people that are actively reading or choosing to read.
15: Actually, that know how to read but aren't?
14: Yeah, that's what I meant. Yeah.
15: Yeah, I think it's actually higher than that. I think it's like 1 out of 10 or something.
14: Oh, come on now, everybody. Let's get bored. And then we're not bored. Let's pick up a good book.
15: That's right.
14: There you go. All right.
15: Develop some bad habits while you're at it.
14: Yeah. I'd take the phone away from the kiddos. I just downloaded a Nietzsche's. When did I get in here? This will be my weekend. It was the last book I got in here. I looked at it. I was like, oh, no, it's 11 hours long. Thus spoke Zarathustra. That's a Nietzsche book.
15: Good luck.
14: Zarathustra.

0: Chustra. Got it?
1: No.
0: Okay. Well, this is my weekend when I'm cutting the grass. A little bit of Nietzsche. If a kid doesn't want to read because they don't like reading, but they are okay with the audiobooks, then get Audible and get in there and just be taken away by the imagination of some of these, the most amazing writers, all there at your fingertips.
1: Anything but just not even just doom scrolling, just any scroll.
0: I can't even think about it. Just so depressing. It's like going to dinner with Nate and then him going to the bathroom three times. Here comes Nathan checking traffic. Nathan?
2: 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Olympia to Tacoma up to an hour, 35 minutes. We've got a 7-mile bumper-to-bumper backup from Olympia to Marvin Road in Lacey where that right lane is blocked again with a Class C tow truck hooking up to our disabled semi. South 5, you're going to jam up in the same area. Tacoma to Olympia, though, just 35 minutes. In Federal Way, South 5, we're heavy between State Route 18 and Fife. Bellevue to Renton, still about a half hour. We're still heavy through Bellevue all the way through Factoria before things lighten up for you. Now, up in Smoky Point, we've got progress. South 5 at State Route 530. All lanes are back open. The scene of our car fire. And, I'm sorry, State Route 531. But North 5 in Everett is packed from Broadway all the way to 531. As looky-loo, slow down to check out the fire. Now, the fire's out, so hopefully the backup will should start to thin out right now. So Everett to Arlington right now is taking you about 40 minutes. 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
5: 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Do we have a song that's going to be sung by one of our contestants? Okay, it's the

0: Dough.
1: Right to your door. We'll get the letter of the day. First, take care of all. The rest, Joe.
0: Dennis in Seattle says, hey, how about a little Zachy Brown? Be quiet. I'm watching my stories. Brought to you by Folgers Coffee.
1: That's right. Folgers. It's good for you. Dennis in Arlington says, no alien sucked up 700 people in Miami. What the hell, guys? I know. No,
0: nobody was more disappointed than we were.
1: Yeah, I know.
0: Tina in the 425 says, 2 seconds into my favorite show and Dad's calling Joe a pissant. This better be good, fellas.
1: We turn out it's not a bad word.
0: No.
1: But I did call you that. Socialism street preacher, B. and Pierlop says, chef here, I don't care about food or the guests.
0: Hey, Ron Johnson says, higher education breeds socialism. If they spent those years working in the real world, they'd never come out to those wacko conclusions.
1: Hey, Ron Johnson. Jesse B. says, we should have mandatory military service 2 years right out of high school.
0: 425 says, oh, great, John. Now talk about the benefits of capitalism's current monopolies. We are not a pure capitalist society. National parks, freeways, Social Security, Medicaid, Medicare, EPA. You forget that these are socialistic parts of our society.
1: I know, and I hate every one of them. By the way, you get monopolies when you get government involved in it. Trapped in a toilet, Brian in the 425 says, there was a story a few years back about a guy who climbed into a honey bucket.
0: Voyeurized
1: women. Oh, that's right. He was in the bottom of it.
0: That's right. He had like a trash bag on or something. Ugh.
1: Boy, but Brian brought the whole show down with that one right there.
0: All right, we'll bring it back up. Right. Mike in Portland says, if I fall into a pit toilet for hours and my family doesn't come looking for me for 3 hours, I'm officially changing my emergency contact.
1: Trapped in a toilet with Nate. Fernando in Seattle says, gross. I never take my phone to the restroom. Yes, thank you, Fernando.
0: Josh in Auburn says, I love that we talked about bowel movements and porta potties and poop across multiple segments today. Good show, everybody.
1: Didn't mean to happen. Nate did that to us. Hee haw, Aaron says, that's right. Nate knows what's up. Getting paid to hee haw.
0: Andrew in the 509 says, Nate's just following the porta potty cave etchings of old that reads, boss makes a dollar, I make a dime, that's why I poop on company time.
1: Nice. Look at that one right there. Dwayne the QFC says, I've always had a problem with why would anybody spend that much time using the bathroom?
0: You know, if Andrew were paying attention, we'd be getting a lot more of our decorations in this segment. Thanks a lot, Keith. Tina in the 425 says, good grief. Now Curly's ripping into Nate for pooping when he wants. He's pooping on the time clock like a free man. USA, USA,
1: yeah.
0: USA.
1: Epstein file ruling. Doug in Mount Vernon says these people are running afoul of the law.
0: I think that's a duck joke.
1: Wow.
0: Mark in Port Orchard said, is this the John Curley and whiny little conspiracy bleep show?
1: Who is that? Who you are?
0: Yeah.
1: Okay, that's who you are. Okay. The new old man John says, if it looks like a duck and acts like a duck, it's a porcupine in disguise.
0: Ooh. Super Signer event. Bill,
1: you know what's so weird when you read these? You just realize how strange the show is.
0: Oh, yeah.
1: Go ahead. There's like a concentrated dose of the show in these.
0: Brian things. Said with a straight face the other day, he's our boss. He said, yeah, I find the letter segment is a good idea. It gives me a good kind of recap about what you guys talked about today.
1: Right.
0: Like, oh, dear. Oh, that's not a good sign.
1: Not a good sign.
0: Where are we? Oh, yeah. Super Signer event. Bill and Vaughn says, remember, naysayers want to save the economy by suppressing your right to vote.
2: Democracy. Save democracy.
0: Yes, tomorrow. Oh, now you're paying.
1: Look at that. How about somebody else got a word wrong?
0: 5 minutes in.
1: Patrick 4253 says, what is the record for the Supreme Court to invalidate the signature gathering and invalidate the initiative?
0: I think it's a joke. Egypt-Iran match. I'm going to skip to Erica because I have them out of order. She says, it's really much more nuanced argument. A little something you're going to want to verify, but my manager told me years ago that Iran is okay with transgender and that their state medical would actually pay for it. However, homosexuality is a crime and could possibly be punishable by death. It was fascinating to hear her explain it, and thanks for the shout out. I did verify that, and it's true.
1: Really?
0: Yeah.
1: How about that one? Yeah. Fernando in Seattle says, but that didn't happen. You have to be 18 to have any gender altering surgery.
3: You mean can your parents sign?
1: I don't think parents are allowed to be involved. Okay. All right. We'll check that one out. But thank you, Fernando.
0: Roger in the 206 says, I agree, John. Don't push your beliefs on me, and I don't push mine on you. You be you, and I be me, and it's all good.
1: There you go. I think that's kind of a song. Barbara, the 425, did you guys see the Egyptian team had their hair cut by the Egyptian barber in Shoreline? That's the story. We missed it. Was there a bathroom break involved?
0: Nate was there. Dana in the 425 said, I'm so glad to hear that what we're being told about the people of Iran, not the government, is not true. More media and government telling us what they want us to hear.
1: Mm. Brian from Arlington says, I suggest increasing glass sizes significantly. Those big old German mugs should do.
0: I believe that's on the Cambridge
1: per-minute
0: rule.
1: Yeah, all right. Okay, thank you, Teeny, for that.
0: This comes from Paul in Sammamish.
1: He's back
0: in town. Mm-hmm. He says, how do I contact the John Curley regarding using his auctioneering skills at our nonprofit's fundraiser? The name of our organization is Mothers Against Coming to a Complete Stop at a Four-Way Intersection, but then inching forward until cross traffic can't really get past you, so you might as well just drive through already, for crying out loud.
1: Mm.
0: That seems self-serving.
1: What's the
0: acronym?
1: Yeah.
0: That would be
1: PTIFUCTCRGPUYSU. Okay, we got to work on that.
3: That's all she wrote.
0: I'm sure you're available.
1: Okay, for that. Paul. Yeah, all right. Well, let's see. We do another hour. Don't forget, if you're not with us, we're going to be in Bellevue getting signatures at the Old Virginia Mason Building on Sunday from 10 to 3.
0: Go get them.
1: There we go. All right. Here comes Nate checking traffic. Nate Hoff.
4: Olympia to Tacoma, hour 25 minutes. Still got a 7-mile bumper to bumper backup from Olympia up to Marvin Road in Lacey, where that right lane is blocked from a disabled semi. Once you finally get through this, it's all clear all the way into Seattle. South 5, you're going to jam up in that same area. Tacoma to Olympia, though, looking pretty good at 35 minutes. South 5 through Federal Way, heavy from State Route 18 into Fife. Bellevue to Renton, a 25-minute commute. You're still crowded from South Bellevue into Renton. North 405 in the South End, we're crowded from South Center through the S-curves. Up at Smoky Point, South 5 at State Route 530. All lanes have reopened, but we still have the scene of a car fire. It's off to the right shoulder, and drivers are slowing down to check it out, so we're stop and go from 530 down to 531. And then as you head through Everett, North 5, we're slow from 41st up to 531, where we have the car fire. Everett to Arlington, 45 minutes. Cairo News Radio, real-time traffic. I'm Nate Connors.
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18: ABC News, I'm Dave Packer. Venezuela's President Delcy Rodriguez says responders are undertaking intensive rescue operations, searching for people thought to be under the rubble after two powerful earthquakes. The death toll nearing 1,000, 50,000 people missing. U.S. retaliation after Iran struck a ship in the Strait of Hormuz Thursday.
19: The U.S. military delivering a, quote, powerful response, attacking Iran for what President Trump called a foolish violation of our ceasefire agreement. U.S. Central Command says American aircraft struck Iranian missile and drone storage locations and radar sites along the coast.
18: ABC's Rachel Scott. The Ebola outbreak in Africa is now one of the largest on record, with more than 1,200 cases and nearly 300 deaths. The CDC now declaring it a level one outbreak, allowing the deployment of additional resources. President Trump's former national security advisor, John Bolton, could face jail time after pleading guilty to mishandling classified information today. This is ABC News. Another area of Texas is now considered an infested zone because an animal was found carrying the New World screwworm.
20: State and federal agricultural officials have ordered quarantines for 9 west and southwest Texas counties as they sterilize adult flies and release them into the environment.
21: We've released 100 billion a week for 19 months. That's 8 billion sterilflies.
20: But Texas Agriculture Commissioner Sid Miller tells ABC News,
21: the sterilflies aren't working.
20: He wants to add a bait and insecticide regimen to the program, something federal officials have resisted. Jim Ryan, ABC News in Dallas-Fort Worth.
18: A small plane crashed into Beijing's tallest building, leading to evacuations in the business district. But China scrubbed social media posts about the crash and has not issued any statement. A Chicago nonprofit purchasing the West Side's only single-family home designed by famed architect Frank Lloyd Wright. Austin Coming Together plans to restore the 1903 home, which became a city landmark in 1984 but has fallen into disrepair. Dave Packer, ABC News.
22: Well, tonight's World Cup match in Seattle like none of the others. A live report from the stadium coming up after Nate Connors at the traffic desk.
4: Olympia to Tacoma, an hour, 25 minutes. Still got a 7-mile bumper-to-bumper backup from Olympia up to Marvin Road in Lacey, where we're working on this disabled semi taking up that right lane. Again, once you finally get through this, it's all clear all the way through Seattle. South 5, we're going to jam up in that same area. Tacoma to Olympia, though, just 35 minutes. Federal Way, we're still slow South 5 between State Route 18 to about 54th there in Fife. Bellevue to Renton, 25 minutes. We're crowded from South Bellevue, about Southeast 8th into Renton. South 5 into Seattle, bumper to bumper from the U District to the Convention Center. And then up north in Smoky Point, South 5, we're dealing with scattered backups from State Route 530 to down, or 531 down to 530, where we have a car fire, the remnants of, on the right shoulder, and you're slowing down to check it out. And then North 5 coming out of Everett slows at 41st up to the scene of the car fire. So Everett to Arlington, about a 40-minute trip. Cairo News Radio, real-time traffic. I'm Nate Connors.
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22: Good evening, I'm Aaron Gornillo. It is Iran versus Egypt in the World Cup at Lumen Field, where sports and politics are colliding. Cairo News Radio's Jillian Raftery live outside the stadium right now, where tensions are running high. Jillian.
0: They are. I'm here right now, right in front of the pro-regime change protest, which is the most spicy of the protest areas. 90% of this day has been about wearing a protest, wearing no war in Iran, no executions in Iran shirts. We've seen a lot of that. But this group says they want regime change. They're flying flags. There have been several verbal altercations between this group of protesters and people walking by shouting about Israel. Someone actually jumped up here on a trash can and was waving an Islamic Republic of Iran flag and was almost pulled off the trash can before he actually left. He was wearing a Guy Fawkes mask. Made everybody a little bit uneasy because people weren't sure if this was going to escalate into something physical. Most of the people are really happy and excited, even despite the tension. I ran into one family that's of Egypt supporters that brought their 1.5-year-old daughter, and they say they're leaving politics at the door.
1: Such an experience for her to cheer for her country. Yeah, miles away.
0: But I mean, there's a lot happening here.
2: We don't care. We're here to have fun and enjoy and cheer for the game, so we don't like pay attention to any tensions anywhere. So everyone can enjoy whatever.
0: I am starting to see more protesters get here, right here on Occidental and King. There is a Trump fascist regime flag right here. I'm seeing pro-Palestinian flags. A huge contingent of them just arrived. We'll keep you posted all day on the impacts and the revelry. For now, I'm live in Pioneer Square. Jillian Raftery for Cairo News Radio.
22: All right, thank you, Jillian. And, of course, tonight's game between Egypt and Iran being called the Pride Match by local organizers. Cairo News Radio's Luke Ducey reports both countries are criticized for harsh treatment of LGBTQ plus people.
23: New pressure from the Iran Soccer Federation for FIFA to stop any LGBTQ plus celebrations inside Seattle Stadium during today's match. FIFA responding, the World Cup is inclusive and pride flags and celebrations are welcomed. Seattle Pride's Patty Hearn.
24: It's absolutely important, I think, to show the world, to show the people in Seattle, the people who are visiting, when a community can come together and show their allyship better for everyone.
23: Human rights groups have condemned Egypt's policies on homosexuality and Iran, where same-sex relationships are illegal. Luke Ducey, Cairo News Radio.
22: And to the forecast now, we are seeing a partly cloudy skies tonight in downtown Seattle. Some showers still possible, though, for the area, along with a slight chance of thunderstorms. Right now, 65 degrees in downtown Seattle. 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
26: Thank you, Andrew. I knew you'd grab that part. That is right. It's the John Gurley Show. So, anyway, the next hour, let's make sure a little Zach Brown in there, because it gets me in a good mood on a Friday, because Joe's been a little bit of a pissant.
27: Me?
26: As he used to say on the Waltons. Which I always thought was interesting that he got away with that on the Waltons. What is it? To me, even as a kid, I was like, isn't that a bad word?
27: Mama. Mama John Boy's being a pissant again.

0: You're whistling now. You're whistling now.
1: I do the whistle part.
2: Afraid of that.
0: By the way, a piss ant is a type of ant, so maybe they just...
2: Until they got around it.
0: Yeah.
2: Hey, wow. So much information in the first couple of minutes of the show. Aaron, how do you keep track of this, huh?
3: I don't listen.
2: Wow.
3: Hi, kid.
2: Ouch.
0: You can't, Aaron.
2: You cut a knot, kid. What, 888-973-5476. Hey, Kev, I know you're out there. Hope you're well. I'll check in with you after the show. Joe did a call yesterday. Who'd you talk to? Because could we confirm that this gal's coming on?
0: Yes, Hannah Krieg.
2: Hannah Krieg. Okay. And you follow Hannah Krieg.
0: I do.
2: But I recommend people do, because then you'll see when she comes on our show. How'd you pitch coming on to the show? Is it like coming in the lion's den?
0: No, okay. I told her it wouldn't be a hostile environment. Nope. That I thought you two would like each other. You're both intelligent and sparky and have good personalities. And
2: is it a date or is it an interview?
0: We'll see how it goes.
2: I'm already married, but thank you. Okay, so that's good to have her on, because she sort of takes what position most of the stuff. If you follow her on social media,
0: it's pretty hard left.
2: Yeah. Okay. When you asked her, she said she's a libertarian.
0: Exactly.
2: Yeah.
0: I said, wait, you're not a socialist? She said, no, I never read Marx. I don't believe that kind of stuff. So I think you might have more in common than you think.
2: Good. All right. Well, look forward to those conversations, which leads me. Thank you, Joe, for that. Mm-hmm. Let's see. You get, there's two people. Imagine someone like, Shama Sawant screaming and yelling, right?
4: We need a powerful socialist movement to end all capitalist oppression and exploitation.
2: Okay. Let's see. She's got one more in her. Let's see. How about this one?
4: Taxing the rich is hugely popular. So, in fact, we could have free healthcare for all funded by taxing the rich.
2: Okay. So, you have one person yelling, go get the rich people. We could have this great utopia. All we got to do is just go get these people that have a whole bunch of money. Now, how about a street preacher? What do they have in common?
5: Don't hide your sins. Don't try to conceal your sins, because you can't hide your sin from God. God sees all. It's time to wake up, Seattle.
6: The king will reply, truly I tell you, whatever you did for one of these least brothers and sisters of mine, you did for me.
2: Think about it for a moment. So both of these people, right? So you get Shama Sawant screaming about, if we got it from these people, just took some of the money from those people, everybody would do me better. And then you have the preacher on the other side saying, look, let's help one another. Let's just do this and vanquish the sins and life would be great. They are both really coming from the same position, right? That care for one another, do great things for everyone, and everyone will be better off. They're right in this, but they seem counter to one another. First of all, because often the preacher starts out with repent, repent, repent. Therefore, you are guilty of something, right? That's why, white people recoil at reparations. It's like, I live in the suburbs. I don't own slaves. I don't, like, so that's, don't tell somebody to repent from something. Gets them angry right away. And that's why so many capitalists or people that have money, recoil at someone like Shama Sawant saying, you're not paying your fair share. The person's like, what are you kidding me? I pay my fair share every April, right? So immediately when they start off accusing, you're not going to have open ears. But once you get past that, you really have them both saying the same thing, which is we can have great things if we stop being selfish and we stop thinking only of ourselves, everything would be fine. Now, it goes to Thomas Sowell's theory of constrained and unconstrained. And it's basically this, that Sowell says human nature is basically constrained. We are selfish. We care only of ourselves and our kids. And that's about it. We take care of ourselves first. And that's just baked right in. You can't change that. The unconstrained would be someone like Shama Sawant or a socialist / Marxist, which is just a big gulp size of socialism. They say, no, man is unconstrained, that man is basically good, that we all can be great, almost saints, angels on earth. It's part of who we are. The problem is that the systems, whatever that is, ruined us. That we were pure and great, but then the system screwed us all up and we need to change the systems to free us in order to be better. Now, this is where the divergence happens. The street preacher says, God could have made you perfect, but he gave you free choice, right? And in that free choice, you have the choice to follow him. Give up all your riches and take care of the poor and feed and clothe the hungry, and you'll be following God into his kingdom, right? That you can follow. You have the choice to follow. But someone like Swant and some of these others say, no, that you, it's there. What we're going to do is we're going to create a system that allows the best of you to come out. And this is what Katie Wilson believes. If you've read some of her father's work, he is an evolutionary biologist. It's basically that he believes they actually, if you talk to a socialist, they actually believe, and to some extent, they have the moral high ground because they think more of you. They think you are more capable of doing wonderful things than perhaps you can even imagine yourself doing. Which again, goes back to the preacher. The preacher also believes you can be saved. The socialist believes you can be saved. But here's the rub. It is voluntary with the preacher. They ask of you, come, follow. Come along this way. The socialist, on the other hand, says, you must, you will, if not, you go to jail, or we kill you. That, and for your own good, come along. And for those people that choose not to come along, well, there's going to be some problems for them, which we don't need to talk about right now, because we'll just assume everyone will see the good and follow us. But you think about it, when you go down there, especially, you know, during the Seahawks game or during the World Cup, the preachers are out there yelling and screaming about, this is the way. Come follow me. Come follow me. You can be free of all the horrible things. What is the thing about the rich man? Chance of the rich man getting into heaven is like through the eye of a camel,
0: through the eye of a needle.
2: Right. You can't be focused on those rich things and the earthly material things. You'll be bound by those, but if you give it up. So the difference between the two, one is choice and faith that there is something, and the other is you're being compelled. You're being forced. You're not given a choice. They just assume the best is there once we set up a system that'll free the little angel that is in you. I just happen to believe that human nature is what it is. Now, here's where it gets even a little bit more interesting, if you're still with me. The Marxist and Karl Marx believed it. The problem is that it was taught in the family. So imagine this kid, this baby comes into the world and it is pure, untouched by any system, that it's good and it can be good and can care for everyone else and will care about itself and will care about everybody else. But what happens is once it gets into the family structure, well, then they kind of start messing it up and they start making the kid selfish and they start making the kid tribal, and it takes away the possibility of that kid being a really caring, wonderful, you know, part of the commune. So Marx believed, and Marxists today still believe, that the nuclear family is the problem. But that's a whole other issue. But if you think about it, and next time you see those preachers, listen to them, but then come to it from a position of somebody like, you know, Shama Sawant.
7: We need a powerful socialist movement to end all capitalist oppression and exploitation.
2: Because here's the thing we see about capitalism. And here's the really weird thing about capitalism. Capitalism says, yeah, you're horrible, you're selfish, all you care about is yourself. Good. Just like a bee. A bee doesn't give a rat's ass about a flower. It doesn't care about a flower, but it cares about the nectar in the flower. So it flies from bee to bee, and what it ends up doing is helping the flowers. It doesn't set out with, I'm going to go help a flower. It just happens to do that. The same thing with sharks. Sharks are going along eating, and then there's these little fish that swim next to the sharks that benefit from the shark always having a big appetite. Same thing with capitalism. I don't care about you. I don't know who you are. I don't know what you want. I don't know anything. I just know I eventually want to buy a Ferrari. So I'm going to come up with some device or something, and you're going to like it, and you're going to buy it, and I don't even know who you are. Now it's even worse because there's no money exchanged. It's some independent person on some internet thing providing some sort of service, and you buy it, you're happy, And what did I do? I satisfied my selfish need for a Ferrari, and you got some dink-a-link thing or whatever you wanted to buy from. So you're happy. I'm happy. Everybody's happy. So capitalism says, yeah, you're selfish, and your selfishness will motivate you to provide something into the marketplace that will provide some value to somebody in the marketplace. You'll get what you want. They get what they want, and you don't have to even be friends. That has nothing to do with anybody's personality. It's just simply a way of twisting around and using the mechanism of your own selfishness to benefit somebody else. Like, do you think Jeff Bezos cares at all about any of us? Probably not. But he wants to make sure whatever the product is. It's the same thing. I'm always amazed, like the chef at a restaurant, right? He hardly ever comes out there and sees anybody, right? He doesn't know. And let's assume he's a good chef and he cares about the work that he does or she does, right? And she's working really hard to make sure the ingredients are right, the taste is right, and everything's right. Why? Because they want you to enjoy your meal so that you tell people that it's good. So then you come back again and you order the same thing again so that person continues to have a job. If they didn't care, stuff falls on the floor. They don't care. Or the sauce is bad. They don't care. It doesn't mean anything to them. They don't have to provide a product for you. They're not doing it for you. They're doing it for themselves. It is not by the benevolence of the baker, the butcher, or the brewer that you have your feast. It is by their own self, interest that you dine tonight. You ever heard that one? Take it to the bank.
0: Wow.
2: Right? There you go. So I saw those two. I saw the preacher and Shama Sawant and others. And I thought that's really interesting that they're really very close to each other, but they just have a different view of where mankind is. Questions, comments, concerns?
0: Do you think that...
2: Hold on, let me...
0: Hey, where'd you get that?
2: I bought it yesterday at the store.
0: Oh, good.
2: I left the top open.
8: Yum!
2: Go quiet, Deanie. Go ahead, Joe.
0: Do you think if you were a billionaire, legitimately, over $1 billion, that you would be philanthropic with your...
2: I'm philanthropic now to a bad. I am bad.
0: And you're not good at taking credit for it.
2: Well, I don't
0: which
2: care.
0: Is good. I like
2: well, who's going to take credit for it? But I mean, I'm an emotional wreck. I don't know what's wrong with me. I got to get back to a longevity medical clinic. What is it? So Nick said to me, Nick said it was around tax time, and I was complaining. I work so hard. Money through Friday and fly. And she said, and then Sally McRae from Financial Advisors, who's very, very serious, she said, "You keep saying you want to retire." And I said, "Yeah." And she said, "Well, you gave away $52,000 last year." I said, "They're all good causes." And she goes, I'm sure they are. I'm sure they're all wonderful causes. But if you'd like to retire, you realize if you had taken that money and put that in the stock market, you know how much money you would have now. And she starts doing the thing on the calculator. I said, don't. I know. But I go to those things and they're trying to, I don't know, spay and neuter something. I'm like, here's $3,000. Like, they're trying to, like, some homeless situation. Yep. Like, here's $5,000 or something. Here's $2,000 or whatever you're going to pay me for the auction. Just take it back, right?
0: You're an easy mark.
2: I am. Because I'm like, I look at myself. I'm like, I'm so unbelievably, but I'm up here doing this, having fun. Hey, here's take the money, right? Yep. Just give it because I figured they could use it better than I could.
9: And yet you can't give Sully a couple $1,000.
2: Yeah. Let me tell you why. First of all, he completely lucked out on that thing. The road was blocked. I'd need to show me some evidence that he went down there and he called the person and had the thing open. It was just pure serendipity. That's all it was.
9: How is it different from you throwing money to all these other people, though?
2: That's not serendipity. I went there. I'm there. I see the problem when I give them the money.
9: It was serendipitous that you saw the problem in the first place, Joe.
2: It's serendipitous? No. I was there and I made the choice. It would be all of a sudden, there was action on my part. Sully's just sitting there with his big beard, you know, eating cookies or something.
9: If you hadn't dangled the money in front of him, he wouldn't have gone out there.
2: He didn't do anything. It was pure luck. Absolute luck. It just happened to work out for him. The next day, here's what happened, folks, real quick. I said to Sully, because they blocked off this lane on 5 going underneath the convention center. And the reason they blocked it off was because they wanted to get people used to the delay, even though it was going to be like a year and a half in advance. Yeah, because we need a year and a half to adjust to getting in the other lane. I said, Telly, that is the stupidest thing. He goes, I know. I said, I'll give you $5,000 to get the lane open up. Well, it just happens because of my voice on this radio. They happen to hear it. Yes, because then the next day, boom, the things are gone. And Sully's like, I told you, pay me. I said, you didn't do anything.
9: He went down there.
2: He did not go down there.
9: I thought he went down there.
2: He didn't go down there.
8: He opened up the lane.
0: I bet one of his pals at WashDOT got a little email.
2: No, he did not. He did.
9: Yeah, he reached out. He at least reached out to somebody at WashDOT
2: and said, "Hey, I don't think we need a year and a half to figure out how to get in the other lane."
0: No, he said, "I made a $5,000 bet on the air."
2: Oh, so you know what? It's more waste, fraud, or Bruce and Grafton's head bet. That's what's going on there. We got some cheating right here in River City. Well, there's the bigger story for you. All right,
0: take that to the bank.
2: Yeah,
10: and now you know
2: the rest of the story. Here comes Nathan. Check your traffic, Nathan.
8: Global Credit Union's got the update. Olympia to Tacoma, still about an hour and 20-minute commute because of this 5-mile backup now between Olympia and Lacey, where the right lane is blocked due to a disabled semi up there near Marvin Road. This has been with us all afternoon since about 2 o'clock. North 5, let's see, here in Seattle, is just a little crowded between the West Seattle Bridge and the Columbia Tower. South 5, we're bumper to bumper at 50th there in the U-District. To the Convention Center, Linwood to Seattle, 25 minutes. South 405 are off and on slowing between Factoria and Northeast 44th near the VMAC. Now, up in Everett, North 5, we're packed from the Snohomish River up to 529. Everett to Marysville is at 25 minutes, still about a 15-minute delay. So northbound 529 is also bumper-to-bumper between Everett and Marysville. And now in Smoky Point, we have a new collision, South 5 at State Route 530, blocking your right lane. 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
25: Good evening. I'm Aaron Granillo. The United States military struck Iran today, targeting missile, drone, and radar sites. This comes in response to an Iranian strike yesterday on a ship in the Strait of Hormuz. ABC's Rachel Scott has more.
26: The U.S. military delivering a, quote, powerful response, attacking Iran for what President Trump called a foolish violation of our ceasefire agreement. It's been just over a week since President Trump signed the deal with Iran. Iran promising to reopen the Strait of Hormuz, but then moving quickly to impose new rules.
25: These latest strikes coming as Seattle is hosting Iran's national football team for a World Cup match. It's drawing protesters like Jasmine Farhan, who tells Cairo 7 TV she's calling for regime change in Iran.
27: We're here to support my people, the Iranian people of Iran, and the team of Iran that is playing in that stadium tonight. It's not representing my people.
25: Iran is set to face Egypt in what local organizers are calling the Pride Match as Seattle kicks off Pride Weekend. Now, Cairo News Radio's Jillian Raftery now live outside Seattle Stadium with more. Jillian.
28: And those regime change protesters that you mentioned earlier are here in huge numbers. More and more protesters calling for regime change keep arriving. There was just a protest installation that was just set up and is now surrounded by police officers. They've got a noose. They've got pictures of the Ayatollah and also pictures of the Shah, who they're hoping the son of the Shah will be reinstalled as the next leader of Iran. There are protesters for all kinds of different causes, including a massive pro-Palestine protest where a soccer game is underway as half the street is blocked off just one block from the stadium.
29: We're coming with an attitude of bringing people into this movement, and we know this war is deeply, deeply unpopular with the American public and the international public at large. So we know we're on the right side.
28: And they're actually calling for Israel to be kicked out of FIFA. They say that is what needs to happen because of the war in Palestine and the conflict between Hamas and Israel. So far, everything has been keeping peaceful. There was one confrontation that almost got physical, but that was de-escalated. There are a lot of spicy words being traded back and forth, especially about Israel. But like I said, everything so far is being kept to words, slogans, and t-shirts. Live in Pioneer Square, I'm Jillian Raftery for Cairo News Radio.
25: All right, thank you, Jillian. Let's go now to the real-time traffic desk. Here's Nate Connors.
8: Thank you, Aaron. Olympia to Tacoma, where we've improved an hour, 5 minutes, 4 mile backup still between Olympia and Lacey. We are all clear once again at Marvin Road. South 5 in Seattle, quickly clearing out. Still slow, though, from the Ship Canal Bridge to the Convention Center. Not bad. Linwood to Seattle, we're under 20 minutes. Up in Everett, North 5, it is bumper to bumper from the Snohomish River up to 529. Everett to Marysville, about 25 minutes. Still about a 15-minute delay here. And now northbound 529, the alternate route is thinning out, but it's still packed near the Union Slough into Marysville. And then up in Smoky Point, South 5, we've got this collision at State Route 530. It's blocking your right lane. You've got about a mile bumper to bumper back up here. Everywhere else is finally cleared out. Cairo News Radio, real-time traffic. I'm Nate Connors.
25: Thank you, Nate. Your forecast now could be a breezy evening with a slight chance of thunderstorms, gusts up to 20 miles per hour tonight, and temperatures in the upper 50s to low 60s, same for tomorrow. Right now, 64 degrees in downtown Seattle. 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

0: Shar's not working. I don't feel it.
1: I can't do this.
0: I can't do it. I can't do it. There's nothing written there. I can't do it.
2: You were just doing it, John.
0: I'll write it myself. I'll sing it myself. Bucky. No, no, I don't have it. I don't have it today. I know we've rented the studio. I know we spent all this money. Just not today, folks. Not today. Not today. No, not today, Judge. Stop. Just stop. Not today. Sorry, everybody. Of course, we haven't done a story about Epstein in a while. Joe throws us in here, down into his hole, pulled this out. Yesterday's federal judge in Washington, D.C. orders the Justice Department to unredact additional pages of the Epstein files or provide an explanation for the redaction on or before the 2nd of July. So here is CBS News with...
3: A CBS News analysis is raising questions about unexplained redactions and what's missing from the Epstein files released so far. The Justice Department made more than 3 million pages of documents public under the Epstein Files Transparency Act, but the DOJ has also said it collected more than 6 million pages of material related to Jeffrey Epstein. So what's in the other half of those files?
0: Yes.
3: Our review identified several areas where questions remain or documents appear to be unreleased. The Epstein Files law provides only limited grounds for withholding information or redacting names. But for example, the DOJ redacted a photo of Steve Bannon. His face was blacked out, but the picture already exists online. The names of business contacts and acquaintances of Epstein appear to have been redacted without any obvious reason.
0: And just for a second, Matt, 3 million pages. 3 million. I'm going to make an assumption that these are human beings doing these redactions,
4: yeah.
0: Right? Okay.
4: Yes.
0: So unless you're using AI on that thing and you put in there under a file source search, redact all, you know, fill in the name, Bob Smith, and then it goes through the whole thing. Redact. So maybe you have a redaction file in the thing and it just rolls through everything, anybody you want to protect, anybody you don't want in there, right? And then they release it, and that's pretty much we've done these stories over and over and over again. Then it's released, and then some news organization goes, hey, what about this? And they're like, oh, yeah. Oh, okay. Give us 2 weeks. And then the story goes away, then it comes back again, goes away, comes back again, just keeps floating around, just floating around out there. But someone like Joe just won't let it go.
4: Oh, please. Won't let it go. Of course not. Are you kidding me?
0: Names have been making the news recently. J.J. Cafara, who Joe said, have you looked at him online? I haven't. He owns a company that did the non-bid contract to renovate the reflection pool there in D.C. He's getting a lot of attention this month, so we're tying everybody together. So in this turns out Epstein had invested interest in some of his legal problems.
5: This is an email between Epstein and his lawyer. And he's saying, his lawyer is saying, I received the materials from Joe. We'll let you know tomorrow whether the case in Ohio will end before Wednesday. And Epstein says, great. And then his attorney emails him back and says, case dismissed, State versus Cafaro. But who is Cafaro?
0: Yeah.
5: So we've all seen that the reflecting pool has turned green, right? And a no-bid contract was given to Green Water Solutions, an Ohio-based company whose owner is listed on the federal contract.
0: By the way, in some cases, if it's such a small amount, they don't have to do a bid, right? That's, in some cases, that's the way it normally works. Mm-hmm. But if it's a certain amount of money, then you have to do a bid. But on this one, the government, which blows through, how much, what did this thing cost?
4: I think it was like $18 million or something.
0: They go through that in 60 seconds. So here we go. Ready?
5: Document says J.J. Cafaro. So back to the case from 2011. The judge dismissed it, right? Down here you can see Cafaro Company and Flora Cafaro. That is J.J. Cafaro's sister. How do I know that? Because when she died mysteriously 5 years later from smoke inhalation when there was no fire...
0: My God.
5: The Tribune Chronicle wrote an article saying, Brother John J. Cafaro, our family is deeply saddened. He lives less than a mile from Mar-a-Lago, and he's pled guilty to campaign finance violations as well as bribery.
0: Okay, I'll give you this. Most of these people travel in the same circles. So just I'll walk you through this. You can make some sort of sound or a weird eye contact when you think I go astray. You ready? Mm-hmm. So they live in Mar-a-Lago or they live in that neighborhood, right? And Trump's friends with him because he plays golf with him. And okay, so they travel in the same circles or in the same circle. There they are. All right. So they know that old JJ has a business. I don't know what he does, pools or something, right?
6: Yeah.
0: All right. So it's his friend. So then somebody says, hey, we want to get, you know, the title. We want to get the pool looking better. And Trump goes, yeah, let's get that thing all cleaned up. And they're like, okay, we're gonna get that done. Oh, I know a guy. Hang on. I know a guy. There's a guy who used to play at the golf course with me. His locker was like right across. Call JJ. Okay. So there you go. That's it.
4: Oh yeah. I don't.
0: So it's not this weird. So the connection and Epstein is also traveling in all those circles.
4: Yep.
0: All of a sudden, when you start making millions and billions of dollars or whatever, then Epstein shows up. The same thing with Gates. He's in there. That's his job. Epstein's job was to be circling and swimming and doing stuff in this social...
4: Collecting dirt.
0: With all these people.
4: Yeah.
0: Okay. So that's where he comes from. So, you know, what else is there to it? I mean, the fact that they spent, what, 13 was the total amount of money they spent on the thing?
4: No. See, you're focusing on the wrong thing. This is the only reason the reflecting pool is even in this story is because that happens to be the guy that did it.
0: Okay.
4: But this guy, Epstein, paid his legal fees to
0: get... Oh, wait, there's more then. Hang on.
5: In 2011, Epstein wanted to get the State versus Cafaro case dismissed. And he spent a lot of money
0: working... What's that noise?
4: She has like a duck.
0: Okay.
5: Working on that. I mean, he was spending big money at this time. And this is June for that lawyer only. So I was looking all through the Epstein files, trying to figure out why.
0: Is that a duck? It's going to be like a...
4: It looks like a duck.
0: Does it walk like a duck?
4: She's holding it, so it doesn't walk.
0: You missed it. Let's try it again. What, is it sound like a duck?
4: Quacks like a duck.
0: Walks like a duck. It's got to be a duck.
5: Yeah. Why did he want to try and get these people off? Because that case was dismissed in June of 2011. July of 2011... He is asking the CIA for a FOIA request.
0: Stop it, Nate.
5: On him.
0: Stop it, Nate.
5: And Epstein made...
0: Stop. Joe's worked hard on this thing, and you're in there making noise. Hang on. Joe, just sum it all up without Nate making noise in the background.
4: The looks like a duck, quacks like a duck, is a duck metaphor is apt in this case. Because not only did Epstein pay to get this guy's charges dismissed and a couple of court... I think it was a fraud case in 2011, but everything else on this guy is completely absent. He was so invested in this guy, he requested from the CIA a FOIA, like a full dossier on this guy. And there's records of that. He also requested the same thing from the
0: Who's
4: department.
0: He? Who?
4: Epstein.
0: Epstein requested from the CIA a whole bunch of stuff on this guy.
4: On this guy, yes.
0: But on JJ.
4: There's nothing else. The only thing that came out about it is this email with him and his lawyer talking about, oh yeah, we got his case dismissed. So that just points to the fact that there are 3 million missing pages from this, and that's not an accident. And everybody involved and everybody that's accused of anything in there looks like a duck, quacks like a duck, and most likely is a duck. And one of these days, that's going to come out.
0: And the thing that they will be accused of is that they did raped children.
4: I mean, that's what they are accused of. The question is whether there's proof of that.

0: He wasn't there, but they gave him a standing ovation, and I think 7 years ago or something like that. Certain people just sort of, well, you know what? They do great work or whatever, and we can look the other way, and who's really a victim on this sort of stuff? Because what you're saying is that if all of this became public, they would fall from grace in society, and they
1: I think governments would fall from grace.
0: You're assuming that the people would say, well, that behavior was so horrible, the whole government's going to come down.
1: No, I'm saying governments are propped up by what this conspiracy inside.
0: I got to go to Nate. He's sitting there making noises. All right, Nate.
2: Yeah, Olympia to Tacoma. We've improved to 50 minutes. Still got about a 3 to 4 mile backup between Olympia and Lacey. Here in Seattle, South 5 slows a bit from, we'll call it 520 to the convention center. It's just a brief backup. Now, up in Everett, North 5, we're still slow from the Snohomish River up to 529. Everett to Marysville, 20, 25 minutes tops. Northbound 529. We're getting there, just a little slowing still as you head into Marysville. Now, in Smoky Point, we've got this collision South 5 at State Route 530. It's blocking your right lane, and we got a solid almost 2 mile bumper to bumper backup. Now the FIFA World Cup match starts in a little over an hour in downtown at Seattle Stadium, Egypt versus Iran. A reminder that you cannot drive through Pioneer Square and around the stadiums right now. All those roads are blocked off during World Cup matches, and they won't reopen until the crowd fully disperses well after the match ends. Cairo News Radio, real-time traffic. I'm Nate Connors.
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4: Valuable science is money right there we could be making. That silence is money, you know that. Could have been a home comfort spot.
5: Calm down, Andrew. We love you.
4: People need a break every once in a while.
6: That's what I'm trying to say.
7: Although you do go on the board for that.
5: Yes! Yes!
6: Yes, I do.
5: Yes, put yourself on the board.
4: You know what? Or even better, why don't you just fall into a giant outhouse?
8: Now to a situation that flat out stinks in eastern Fresno County. First responders rescuing a man trapped in a vault toilet near Shaver Lake.
4: A what?
7: A vault toilet.
4: Okay.
8: This is at Camp Edison this afternoon. The Fresno County Sheriff's Office says the whole thing starting when the man dropped his glasses.
4: Okay, at 36 seconds, will the guy make any more like kind of scatological jokes? Yes or no?
5: Yes.
4: Oh, wow. Okay. How many more scatological jokes? Like, boy, that stinks. Or
5: one.
4: Just one more? Okay, Joe. Two for Joe. Andrew, do you want to play along? You're still sort of butthurt.
6: I'll say yes. He will. Okay.
4: You say yes. How many?
6: Three.
4: Whoa. All right, here we go. Ready? 35 seconds left. Go.
8: In a toilet. That's right, a toilet. Instead of letting them go, they say he tried getting them back.
5: Did that count? I'm going to say no.
4: No, okay, here we go.
8: Back before falling in. And we mean all the way in.
9: Be a Spanish translator.
4: This guy, it seemed like he's walking you right up to the joke, but he wouldn't give you the joke. He's teasing us.
6: Yeah,
4: okay, hang on, there's 22 seconds left.
9: They advised that the subject had fallen into the chemical storage tank.
4: They like the word in.
9: Law enforcement, Camp Edison staff, fire personnel responded. We were able to safely get him out, decontaminate him, and he'll be okay.
8: The sheriff's office says...
4: Okay, 7 seconds. Got to get one in here, right?
5: Yes,
8: he was
5: one.
8: In there.
4: Wait, hold on. Stop yelling, Nate. Hang on 1 second. Hang on. Here we go.
8: Says he was in there for 10 to 15 minutes, and we're still working to find out whether the man got his glasses back.
5: There it is, man.
7: Wait, what?
4: It's no. Nothing. He didn't do anything. Happened the same. The woman was in Australia. She suffered a similar fate. And in the remote outback. Oh, I thought she fell. I read it that she fell into a toilet at the Outback restaurant.
10: A woman in the Australian outback was stuck waist deep in poo for 3 hours after a toilet like this collapsed. The woman was on a road trip from Darwin to Canberra with her family when she stopped for a toilet break. Pit toilets like this are common in remote and rural areas. They don't have a flush and they just collect human waste in a deep hole in the ground. Mm. After 3 hours stuck in there, she was rescued by a local tradesman who just happened to be passing by. An eyewitness said he lowered a rope into the pit for the woman to hold onto, and then he used his car to lift her out. She was taken to hospital, but did not suffer any serious injuries, reports say.
4: Okay, as long as we're on the disgusting topic, I was reading about the Manduri tribe. They use the cow urine to wash their hands, face, teeth, and bleach their hair. And some drink it, believes it infuses purity. And then the Dinka tribe, similar thing, washing tanning hides, burning dung and fires to create ash to keep blood-sucking ticks and parasites away.
7: So there's one festival in India. I don't remember what it's called, but they had, like, thousands and thousands of men gather. They rub cow dung all over each other, and it's basically like a mud-covered. You'd think it was mud, but no.
4: Okay. All right. Good. Yeah. There you go, Joe. Thanks, everybody.
7: There was also a woman in Washington just a couple of years ago.
4: Yes.
7: Fell into one.
4: Yeah, to be in there for 15 minutes. I think the one guy, was she the one that fell in head first?
7: Here's a little sound on this one.
11: Happy Tuesday, Snooze Day, everybody. Hey, okay, just a slight warning. If you're eating breakfast now,
4: is this a local?
7: This is the local incident, not a local.
4: Okay, here we go.
11: And eat a mint real quick or something, okay? Because a woman in Washington State dropped her phone in an outhouse and then went in the outhouse toilet, which is a basically big hole, and she tried to fish it out. She fell in head first.
12: Oh, no.
11: Yes, indeed. Like, you know them holes are deep in them things.
12: Oh,
11: anyway.
12: Just sticking your hand in is bad enough.
11: Why would you stick your hand in there? Once in the toilet, though, she was able to find her phone. She called for help from in there, upside down.
12: Oh.
11: And these firemen came to rescue her, and they posted this picture here.
12: Poor firemen, too.
11: The woman was not hurt, by the way, but she sure did have a crappy day.
4: Oh, he had to go in there. All right. As a guy who had an outhouse for 3 years, I mean, I
7: spent much time down there.
4: Wasn't that bad, huh?
7: You go down in the reservoir?
4: Then you throw some lye in there every once in a while. It wasn't that bad. It's like, you know, the only thing with people, the worst part was Nick locked the door or closed the door. And then the thing, the little wooden handle came down on the other side. And then she was stuck in there for like 20 minutes and got all upset because I didn't hear her. And then she kicked the door out and broke the thing off. It was like a real outhouse. It had the half moon.
7: I can't believe she dated you while you still lived.
4: It was touch and go at that point. It wasn't. She was not too happy about that. And then the other time when she had to go to the bathroom, she's like, oh, I got to the bathroom. I said, okay, yeah, go to the bathroom. I said, whoa.
5: Heard it. Move on.
4: All right, then you know what? Screw you. Fine. You know what? You won't.
13: No, I want to hear it.
4: No. No.
13: I want to hear it.
4: No. Pros before swine. You're not going to hear it. Here's Nate with traffic you probably heard before. Oh, what's backed up now?
13: Olympia to Tacoma down to 45 minutes. We're quickly clearing out after clearing our stalled semi at Marvin Road. That blocked the lane for over 4 hours this afternoon. Southbound 405, just minor crowding left between Coal Creek and the VMAC. We're all clear through downtown Seattle in both directions of I-5. Everett to Marysville is at 20 minutes. You're slow from Dagmar's Marina into Marysville. And at Smoky Point, we still have a collision. South 5 at 530 blocking the right lane. And it is just dumping rain up there right now. And a reminder, the FIFA World Cup match tonight is at 8 o'clock in about an hour at Seattle Stadium. It is packed down there, and a number of our surface streets around Pioneer Square and the stadiums are closed during and after the match. Cairo News Radio, real-time traffic. I'm Nate Connors.
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28: ABC News. I'm Dave Packer. The death toll from Venezuela's double earthquake Wednesday has topped 900. 50,000 people are still unaccounted for. A massive search and rescue effort is underway. Iran got its response 24 hours after its drones targeted a ship in the Strait of Hormuz. U.S. Central Command says American aircraft struck Iranian missile and drone storage locations and radar sites along the coast. President Trump.
29: I don't like the fact that they took a shot yesterday. Actually, four. We knocked down three at a ship. Not an allied ship, but a ship, a very expensive ship. And it was fine, but it took a little beating. They shouldn't be doing that.
28: A mistrial declared today in the arson case of 29-year-old Jonathan Rindernick, accused of setting what eventually became California's Palisades fire. The deadlock was 10 jurors set on a not guilty verdict and two on guilty. Prosecutors say they'll retry the case. This is ABC News. Former Trump administration national security advisor John Bolton has entered a guilty plea to mishandling classified information under a deal that could allow him to avoid prison. U.S. Attorney Kelly Hayes says the case proves no one is above the law.
30: The rules governing classified and national defense information apply equally to everyone, regardless of position and regardless of how long you have served with the United States government.
28: The judge ultimately will decide Bolton's punishment. Carlos Mendoza has been fired as manager of the New York Mets, replaced by Andy Green. New York's 34-47 following a six-game losing streak, 15 games behind NL East leading Atlanta. Green has been working in the Mets front office running the farm system. He's an American comedy icon, and this weekend Mel Brooks turns 100.
31: Excuse me while I whip this out.
28: In honor of his birthday Sunday, the American Film Institute's proclaimed Brooks' 1974 movie Blazing Saddles, the funniest film of all time. Dave Packer, ABC News.
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1: Don't panic. That's what I'm going to tell you guys. Do not panic.
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4: 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Oh, what a goal! One of the greats.
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6: We haven't been able to control the play in midfield the way that Maradona has been able to do. He's helping England to get here.
7: Solomon Ciel can win the World Cup for Argentina with this kick. Yes!
1: All right. Do not panic. Want everybody to relax. Take a deep breath. Okay? If you watched the game last night, a lot of people did. No reason for panic. We were down. We scored first. Then we went down 2-1. Then...
7: ball's knocked down. Follow-up shot is a goal! It's Sebastian Berhalter!
1: Okay, that happened. And you're like, fine, we're in it. We're back. Then, last kick of the game.
7: Back corner, it's stopped home! Turkey A score, the winning goal in the 98th minute.
1: Don't panic. We should have won. But as I was explaining to somebody earlier today, says, are Turkey good? I said, first of all, Turkey were a lot of people's dark horses to go super far. We're talking about a country that is soccer crazy, football mad. I mean, like you cannot believe. Football mad. It's an obsession. One of the reasons they struggle is because I think there's so much pressure on them. And they were eliminated early. They were, by rankings, I think the best team in the group. But that's obviously us. We started 9 players that haven't played. So 9 new starters. We rested our entire back line, our goalie, our midfield. We had Weston McKennie, who was a starter, and Pepe, who started. And he didn't look great. So this whole, like, oh, God, we're fine. We're fine. We know who we play. We're playing Bosnia Wednesday night. Everybody chill. Okay, it's going to be all right. So I'm telling everybody, it's going to be all right. Because if we had our guys out there, there's no doubt, I think we would boat race them. They've got a couple great players, including their little center mid who plays for Real Madrid, who is just otherworldly. But outside of that, we could have put it away in the first 5 minutes. We miss opportunities, which you can't do against good teams. And, you know, yesterday was just one of those days where, you know, you could tell they didn't play a lot together and they didn't take their chances. And we had a ton of chances. We controlled the ball more. We had more opportunities to score. We just didn't put it away. When Balogun, our forward, comes back and we have our full and complete team, I don't worry. I don't. I'm telling you guys, quarterfinals, and from there, anything can happen. Meanwhile, Venezuela, yesterday, seeing the... I don't even know how to describe it. The devastation is insane. And, you know, we live at a time now where we have access to everything. Because people are posting everything that's going on. And my uncle and I and Jim Kennedy, he'll be on here a little bit later. We were looking at a video. If you guys haven't seen the guy who's on like the 12th floor and he starts coming down, and the further he gets down, you know, it goes from the 12th and it's in the 10th, all of a sudden he's there. You see how the damage is just getting worse and worse. But watching some of those buildings, I mean, my goodness me, just devastating.
8: First, a 7.2 magnitude, followed just 39 seconds later by an even stronger 7.5. Seismologists call these back-to-back earthquakes doublets. In this case, they were utterly devastating, the worst to hit Venezuela in a century.
1: And as far as the death toll, nobody knows. I mean, that's just, nobody has any idea how many people. I've heard everything from, you know, when you go and look right now, it's you know, it's in the hundreds. But the reality is, what do they say, 235 people now, thousands injured. It could be anywhere between 10,000 and 100,000 people, though, that may have lost their lives. And it's going to take days and weeks to figure that out. Now comes the part where it is a race against time, not only to save people, but also to make sure that you don't run into what you see in some of these other countries, which is can't get food, the water doesn't work, cholera, just outbreaks of things that start to also take people's lives. But it was, I mean, it looks dystopian.
8: It's extremely difficult right now, partly because they just don't have a lot of the equipment needed to get through everything that we're seeing on the ground there. There are so many people in need right now with its battered infrastructure, a deteriorating hospital system, to even food insecurity. Venezuela was already facing a national crisis before these two earthquakes.
1: Yeah. And now, much worse. And we sent people, I know yesterday we got several search and rescues out from Los Angeles and several other places straight over there, bringing their dogs, doing all the stuff. Because, I mean, there's like what they call the golden hours where you know, you're always going to get a miracle out of this, which is phenomenal. But could you get more miracles out of it? Hopefully. But it's a race against time. Absolutely. And hopefully, you know, the one blessing, if there was one, is it was a holiday. So a lot of people were out in other places and not in some of these buildings that were work buildings that collapsed. But it is going to take time. And I'm just watching stuff shake. You're like, my God. Again, nature. Nature will do what nature does. Meanwhile, Iran, we'll talk about it really quick, right? They hit a ship. What does it mean? You know, this is what we've got is confusion, anger. Nobody knows what's going to take place in the coming days, weeks, and, you know, what was 54 days or whatever it is that we have to get this deal done.
0: Less than 24 hours after President Trump declared that the deal with Iran was going well,
3: Iran is being very nice. They're agreeing to everything that I want.
0: U.S. officials tell ABC News Iran attacked a cargo ship attempting to cross the Strait of Hormuz.
1: Yeah. And then, well, then it continues to go from there. And the, you know, wait a minute here. Are you in the right lane? Can we be here? Are you, it's just, this is going to be, you have so many moving parts, including Israel and Hezbollah and what is going on there. But Iran looks and thinks, you know, let's keep doing this. Because Trump cares about one thing. He cares about the oil prices.
3: Yesterday, they took out 19 million barrels of oil. That's the most in the history of the Strait. And the oil prices are dropping like a rock. And, you know, as goes oil, so goes everything else, including all of your products.
1: By the way, 19 million is not a record. I don't want to, you know, be petty, but it's just not a record. And we're going to talk to Zach Abraham, Chief Investment Officer from Bulwark, later on about what, how, you know, taking 19 out one day is one thing, but are you getting it out every single day? And how far behind are we when it comes to making up for what has been lost, which I think people are forgetting because a lot of people are just happy this is over, at least for the time being. For the time being. SCOTUS, the big ruling, when will it get here? And we're talking about birthright. To me, I think that's the biggest ruling. There were some other rulings yesterday. We touched briefly on them. because they were immigration related.
9: In a 6-3 decision, the court clearing the way for Trump to cancel the temporary protected status of hundreds of thousands of Haitians and Syrians who have been living and working legally in the U.S. Most will now need to leave the country or face deportation. In the other case, the justice is allowing the administration to turn away people seeking asylum at official ports of entry along the U.S.-Mexico border, meaning the U.S. can essentially shut the door to migrants fleeing violence and persecution.
1: Yeah, there's no doubt that those are wins big time for the administration. The Syria thing, I don't know what that looks like now because we have a different relationship with Syria prior to this. Maybe, you know, but when it comes to the Haitians, this is going to be very interesting. And one of the big reasons is, who do you think takes care of vast majority of the elderly? A lot of Haitians. A lot of Haitians. And there's a worry that they're going to see a whole bunch of people bounce and all of a sudden, because, you know, we don't want to take care of the elderly. Chad, just being honest. As far as birthright goes, I don't know when that comes down. Could come down today. Could come down at 4:59 today. It could come down if it was me, because I have a feeling they're off next Friday. Well, they got to have it done by July 1st. So what is that? Tuesday? Wednesday? So maybe it comes down today. Maybe it comes down right before they leave to head to the Hamptons. That's the one I think a lot of people are just looking around going, okay, let's see what this looks like. What kind of war is going to happen? But you would want to get it on in some ways today if you want to talk about it on the Sunday shows. Ooh-wee, a little spicy out there, kids. Speaking of spicy, a lot of stuff to get to today. Everybody, Jim Kennedy is going to join the program. We got a little Finally Friday sounds coming straight up. 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
1: Coming up, little Finally Friday sounds. Oh, baby, that's straight ahead. This is the Chad Benson Show. How are you planning to celebrate America's 250th birthday? 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
4: Ball's knocked down, follow-up shot is a goal!
5: That one is what it is. Turkey won. Changes. Zip. Zilch. Nada. Told you guys that. All right? So do not panic. Do not worry. You heard it here. I said that. Right here on the Chad Benson Show. You know what's funny is the people wonder why they're called Turkey A. And that's their, I guess, because they asked the UN to recognize their name as Turkey A instead of Turkey. And watching people freak out. I'm not going to call it that. I'm like, I don't care. You know, Czechia. Czechia is a very interesting thing. They're called the Czech Republic. But when they play sports, they say they want to be called Czechia. Okay. Turkey A wants to be Turkey A instead of Turkey. Okay. I don't, you know, whatever. They want to identify as Turkey A. You know, Jack and I were talking about this yesterday. Like, why do they, I said, look. Maybe it's the new thing. Maybe it's their Prince moment. Remember Prince when he wanted to be the symbol because he couldn't have Prince? And we knew what it was. We're like, the guy formerly called Prince. But he's still Prince. Nobody calls him Prince. But because of a copyright thing, we just have to call him the symbol. I guess. I don't know. So if they want to be called Turkey A, let them be called Turkey A. What do you think? Coming up. My good buddy, Jim Kennedy, is going to join the program. Interesting article in the Washington Post about AI and its biases politically. No way. There are biases in AI? There is. Is it as bad as we think? We'll find out. Jim Kennedy joins us straight ahead. Chad Benson Show.
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1: It's that time of the week to talk to everybody. Jim Kennedy from the Kennedy Institute of Public Policy Research. Jim, fascinating article, Washington Post, about AI and its biases. Now, we know there's going to be some bias. Human beings create these things, give them their prompts, and allow them to go do their thing. But like anything, if you're programming something, there's probably going to be some of your belief system in this. And that's pretty evident that there is a left lean to a vast majority of these large language models.
2: Well, yeah, from what the Washington Post has found, they certainly are. They do certainly tend to have a left-leaning aspect to them. Like OpenAI is the most left-leaning. 80% of the answers that came back to the Washington Post, they ran about 20 different political topics through there, like DEI, affirmative action, electoral college, immigration, housing reform, things like that. And OpenAI came back with 80% of the answers came back with only a left-leaning response. 17% gave both sides, and only 3% came back as a right-only response to it. And that is by far the most left-leaning of the chatbots. So ones that seem to be the most balanced were Grok, which is Elon's AI company. 40% were left-leaning only, 27% were neutral, and 33% were right-leaning. And Google's AI is really interesting. And in a sense, you could say it's the most balanced because only 7% of the answers came back as left-leaning, and the rest of the 93% came back as both sides. So they really tend to basically give you both sides. None of them, 0% of the answers came back as right-leaning. So, yeah, I mean, they do have a tendency to have a left-leaning bias to them, and I've actually run stuff through them, and I would tend to get that back. And I have a friend that I do a podcast with, and he has now been building the agenda through AI, and I keep telling him, dude, these are not fair and balanced agendas. And it's funny because I'll take it from one AI that he uses, and I'll run it through a different AI, and I'll get back an analysis saying, oh, yeah, this is a left-leaning agenda. Oh. So at least it has enough honesty to tell me when it is left-leaning that it is. So, yeah, I mean, again, majority – and also what people have found on – or what surveys and research has found is not a lot – some, but not a lot of people – are using AI to basically craft their political opinions.
1: No.
2: They're using it for I've used AI to build parts of both the Midterm Monday and my writingjim.com site because they're helpful. They give me back better answers and they help me write the code for it. So yeah. But that has nothing to do with politics, even though they're politically oriented sites. It doesn't know what it's building and it doesn't say, oh well, you know, Jim, I can't build that for you because that might influence the Republicans or something. It doesn't give me anything back like that. It just builds the code away and goes on with it. Majority of people don't believe that they need to use those for politics, luckily. But, you know, at some point, frankly, as we get more and more lazy and we use AI more and more going forward, I believe people will start using them. And one of the things that I run into that I found to be most frustrating is that they're not necessarily accurate and they aren't known for being accurate on breaking news or even basic information thing. Cause trust me, I tried when I first built, I actually was trying to build dashboards out of AI when I first built Midterm Monday. I only turned into a website because the data that was coming out of it was so bad and was so inaccurate. It would sit there and argue with me that Pennsylvania had a senatorial election this year. No. It doesn't. And I said, hey, by the way, Ohio has a special election for the Senate this year to replace J.D. Vance's seat. And he would argue with me, no, there is no Ohio election this year for the Senate. It's like, okay, you're wrong. And finally, I give it another, oh, okay, thank you for pushing back. You are correct. There really is one. But it did not have the ability to simply go out there and look it up and find out, oh, gee, yeah, you're right, it does. That data was not in the LLM, the large language model that they use for it. So I don't think of them as being reliable for any sort of current news and information that you're looking for or anything that is, you know, information, necessarily information driven for specific information on specific items. If it's like how to write code or what's the best recipe for brisket or how do I, you know, what's the best microphone I can buy for podcasting? Yeah, that kind of stuff I'm going to, you know, I get decent answers to come back on it. But for stuff like, you know, like I said, give me all the candidates that are running for the House in California. You're not going to get an accurate answer back at all.
1: Absolutely. Talking to Jim Kennedy, Kennedy Institute of Public Policy Research. Jim, I'd be remiss not to talk to you about the fact that Republicans, it's been a week for old Trump there, you know, between somebody being really mean to his pond, that now he has apparently put a fence around. And, you know, it's like I watch it. I'm like, Rick from Rick and Morty has designed a way to protect it. To the fact that he got into a screaming match with Cassidy and John Cornyn, to, you know, trying to sell this Iran thing, whatever this thing is that, you know, trying to get people to understand, you know, more and more I see a lot of Republicans are starting to push back. I think they see some of the writing on the wall. And I think a lot of them are just like, you and I've talked about this, man. It's a lot with him. There's a sell by date for a lot of people. And I think a lot of people in the Republican Party going, I think the sell by date's coming fast.
2: Yeah, I mean, you know, this is a really unique situation we're in, where you've had a president do 4 years, lose, and then come back and do 4 more years. It's not something, I think we've only run into it once in history, if I remember properly, in the country. And what we've seen, because our news cycle runs so fast nowadays, and everything is a 24-hour news cycle, and you get, and plus you've got so many different sources of news that you didn't have, even when we were kids, 30-ish years ago or whatever, that, you know, you got a daily paper, you got a radio, and you got Walter Cronkite every evening. And even 20 years ago, you had the internet, but you were not blasted with this. You didn't have social media feeding you news. You didn't have, you know, you might have had 500 cable channels, but six of them were news, and 494 of them were sports or entertainment or gibberish or or the knitting channel or whatever. And the amount of news that you can be overloaded with these days is immense. And yeah, so you burn through your ability to reason with a lot of this quicker. And Trump is a person, because he throws so many things out there, that he does get tiring. And we've talked about this, and it's just, you know, the difference between the Biden administration and Trump, as far as, it's like Biden had a weekly topic that they would go through, and maybe it was a topic the news cared about, or maybe it wasn't. And then maybe there was something else that was unrelated that popped up into the news about, or maybe a world event took over the news. But with Trump, every day, and maybe multiple things a day are coming up, you know, with this, between, I mean, this, you know, like you said, we've had the pawn, we've had Cassidy, with the Senate, we've had the Supreme Court releases yesterday, today, I don't know what else is coming along.

0: yesterday, and I was quite amazed at how well they have been able to basically take a organized crime type of response to this and find different ways to milk you. I mean, the Democrats in Congress would be darn proud of these people to find ways that they're going to try to extract cash from people going through the streets. It is amazing. And, you know, on a business side, I have to say, God bless them. They're actually, it was pretty amazing what they've, how as many schemes as they've cooked up on that. But yes, and that alone is, you know, that alone would have been a weekly topic previously, but there's so much of it. And you, what you just get into the point, what I'm trying to make is you get the Trump fatigue, because you've seen this with, you know, remember where George Bush was, George W. Bush was at the end of it. I mean, there was his numbers were actually worse than where Trump's are now.
1: Yeah.
0: He was in the like mid 25%-ish popularity because we were just so tired of the war and Bush, and they didn't have anything to offer. And then we started moving into the financial crisis, and there was just, we were just fed up. We want to know what was next. People started looking towards that real quickly. And even at the end of Obama, it's like, okay, well, yeah, for those that really liked him, okay, great. They wanted to go on forever, but in reality, it wasn't. And you knew that there was going to be, you know, maybe a fairly drastic change. And then Trump came along and there was a very drastic change in the political landscape in America. And after 12 years of Trump, because he sucks so much energy out of thing, as Scott Adams, rest in peace, would say, he's an energy monster. He just sucks all the energy out of something and just creates so much, I wouldn't say havoc, but so much.
1: He's a chaos agent. That's what I keep telling everybody. He is
0: well stated.
1: And John Cornyn said it the other day, and I saw Chris Saliza, who I enjoy watching. Chris came out and said, "Look, I wish John would have been more, you know, you're trying to keep your job. I wish he'd been more open like this. I wish a lot of people are in the political world in a situation like this." But he said he makes everything a cluster, and he's a chaos agent. He thrives in chaos.
0: No, that's 100% accurate. That's a great way to describe it. And you just get burned out of that over time. And, you know, we talked about who's going to be, you know, who the Republicans are going to be looking at, because you don't, you know, you may not think right now it looks like it's either Rubio or Vance. And I would think over the time that those two guys may fade in and you may get somebody who's non-related to the Trump party and the Trump administration. That may come to the forefront, but again, we've got plenty of time. That's a different topic. But yeah, people are just beginning to burn. Even I kind of go like the whole reflecting pond thing. Okay, I got the news on, and then I was done with it, just because A, the left was so absolutely fascinated and thought this was like the greatest. This was like Watergate 2.0 to them. They were just absolutely obsessed with it for the first couple of days in the week, and they just could not get over it, and they just had to look into everything on it. They didn't want to remember that President Obama spent $35 million on refurbishing the pond in like 2010, 2012. And within a week or so, they had algae back in it again.
1: Yeah.
0: So that part of it, they didn't really want to look at. But yeah, the fact that, you know, that Trump's doing this for 10 or 12 million, I think they're up to 15 million now because of all the extra work they've done. And yes, maybe it wasn't done the best way. Maybe the liner was sabotaged. Maybe it wasn't. I don't know. They've got some evidence now. I saw yesterday a video, but of somebody that they can't identify that's got his hand in the water. Now, is he doing anything, or is he?
1: Yeah, but the hand's in the water, but it's not 350 feet of cut.
0: No, and it's and the only shot they've got is from like 350 feet. It looks like all of the UFO footage we've got, where you can't really make out anything other than yep, that's probably a human. Yep, that's an arm, and it looks like it's in the water. Outside of that, I can't figure out anything else. Maybe someone else has got better pictures that I've been seeing on the internet, but that's all that I can figure out from it. But yes, you are correct. It is not 350 feet. Unless he's got a really, really, really long knife, and I don't think he does. So that would, so yeah, so that whole thing. And again, this is just more Trump, and it's just like, okay, I don't have the patience for this. I just, you know, I'll find out, you know, in a week we will sort through this and we'll figure out. This is a great sabotage effort. Was it poor craftsmanship by the contractor? You know, was there a problem there? Was he cutting corners? Was it a poor job? Or was there really some sort of, you know, sabotage to it? And was it some sort of great political statement by someone on the left? Or is it just some crazy person or, you know, person with an issue that, you know, that actually did cut it? Or did it just fail for other reasons because they couldn't put paper in water or something? We'll figure it out. But I just couldn't, you know, I was just done with it, because it's like, this is not changing how anybody in Dubuque, Iowa is living their life, on whether they can afford a new car, whether they can get their kids braces, or whether they're going to be able to buy a new house in 3 years, and whether they're going to have any kids or not. This does nothing to do with affecting that. And I try to keep

0: I try to keep my eye on topics that are going to affect everybody in America, not just those within the Washington elite that are inside the bubble, inside the the D.C. circus.
1: Absolutely. Jim Kennedy, Kennedy Institute of Public Policy Research. He'll be back here on Mondays. We do midterm Mondays because we got a lot to talk about on midterm Mondays. Great talking to you, brother. You have a good weekend. We'll do it again on Monday.
0: Thanks, Chad. Appreciate it.
1: If you have a chance, check out writingjim.com and Midterm Monday. 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Jim's done an amazing job with the site. 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Reach out to us as well, 323-538-2423 at Chad Benson Show. Is your X, your Insta. 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

0: irreverent? Like, yeah. So what? It's the Chad Benson Show.
1: We've been saying this for a while. 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Hallmark, right around 1%. A&E, 1%. Weigel, I had to look them up. That's MeTV and stuff, which I love. Scripps, 1.7. 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Amazon, 4.3. 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Disney, 10.3. 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YouTube isn't just goofy video land. It is an entertainment channel, and it's incredible. And we've talked about this for such a long time, how everything has changed in the entertainment world. Cable's gone up a little bit, but YouTube is a lot of things, including a free space, which is, if I'm Hulu or Netflix, I'm thinking to myself, how do I give a free space? What do? I find a way, because it is incredible what YouTube has done. There is no doubt about it. By the way, the overall viewing as far as shows, number one, now these are minutes, okay, so in the millions, Burrows was number one, 1.74 billion minutes of viewing time. Here's the interesting thing, canceled. That's right, canceled. Even though it's the number one show, $10 million an episode. It's too rich for their blood, so they canceled it. That is, it's still a dollars and cents game, and the game is changing every single day. Trust me, my uncle and I, we talk about it all the time with some of the stuff that we're doing and pitching, and they're amazed at how much money can be saved. But there's also this weird backlash in Hollywood because they want to embrace it, but the fear of the artistic side of it, which is understandable. They're not ready for it yet. So how do you meld the two? You don't have a choice. You figure out how you do it if you're an artist, or you stand on the tracks and get run over. What do you think? Let me know. 323-538-2423 at Chad Benson Show. Your ex, your Insta, and everything else right here on the Chad Benson Show. Coming up, hour number two. Zach Abraham, Chief Investment Officer, Boer Capital, is going to join the show. We were chatting a little bit yesterday about oil, because he and I both agree this, it may be bottom-ish. We may go a little lower, but there's a lot more to tell on the upside because we don't know the full damage. So we'll get his perspective on that. Top of that, more on the World Cup, or your urban word of the day. It's a good one today, sent to us by a listener. Plus, we got more on Iran. What is going on there? What is the latest when it comes to the Straits? How close are we to getting something? Top of that, Venezuela. How bad is it? How bad could it get? A bunch of other good things on the way as well. If you're missing the show, grab the podcast. Hour number two straight ahead. Chad Benson Show.
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3: ABC News, I'm Dave Packer. A judge has declared a mistrial in the federal trial of Jonathan Rendernecht, accused of starting a blaze that later became the Los Angeles Palisades fire.
4: His defense team was really saying, hey, look, there is no evidence that his client actually did this, and then that fire led in from the Lockman fire to the Palisades fire, that connection should then go back to his client, and that he's responsible for what ultimately happened.
3: ABC's Alex Stone in L.A. The death toll in Wednesday's double earthquakes in Venezuela, topping 900,000 missing. Rescue efforts are underway. The U.S. and Latin American countries are coordinating relief efforts. The U.S. military announcing strikes against Iran. CENTCOM calling it a response to yesterday's attack by Iran on a ship in the Strait of Hormuz. The Texas Education Board making Bible passages required reading for more than 5 million public school students. This is ABC News. A 12-year-old was hurt by a bison at Yellowstone National Park this morning. Park officials say it happened near Mud Volcano. The child was taken to a hospital. Alec Murdoch's back in court Monday for the first time since the South Carolina Supreme Court overturned his double murder conviction.
5: Newly assigned Judge Deborah McCaslin is set to hold a status conference to determine a schedule for a new trial, which prosecutors say they want as soon as possible. The status conference comes more than 3 years after a South Carolina jury found Murdoch guilty of murdering his son and wife in a crime that captured global headlines. The South Carolina Supreme Court threw out that conviction last month after concluding that a court clerk tainted the jury's verdict by making comments to jurors that, quote, egregiously attacked Murdoch's credibility and defense. Peter Haralambos, ABC News.
3: WNBA Caitlin Clark will miss Saturday's game against the Los Angeles Sparks while she recovers from a back injury she suffered against Phoenix Wednesday. After Saturday, Indiana won't play again until July 5th. Dave Packer, ABC News.
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1: The latest figures coming in from Venezuela are crazy frightening. I mean, you know, we're so blessed in this country. We are. I mean, we have hurricanes. We do have earthquakes and we have tornadoes and they're bad. You know, that the other day, massive back to back. What do they call them? Doublets. So you had a 7-2 and then 40 seconds later, you had a 7-5. And it looked like Godzilla had roamed through there just angry.
2: One survivor described it as a horror movie. A section of the Caracas airport that collapsed into a cloud of dust. We saw travelers scrambling to escape. Parts of the terminal were left looking like a war zone. Of course, that airport is now closed.
1: So, and it does look like a war zone. Like I said, it looks like, I mean, you see the pictures of Gaza. Right. You see the pictures where that's what it looks like in a second. Now, over 500 dead and rising. The race to get as many people they can find in the golden hours of people stuck underneath all of this stuff. You know, I mean, we're talking about mountains of debris, you know, just concrete and wires. And it is awful. They estimate 50 to 100,000 people are still missing. Think about that.
3: At the end of the road where I was, a building collapsed. Cracks were appearing in the front of the buildings. Everyone was terrified.
1: Yeah. I was watching a baseball game, like, you know, Venezuelan, I don't know if it's pro baseball or whatever, and it's daytime. And remember, it was a holiday, so people are off. And you can see the camera shaking, and then you could hear people in the crowd freaking out. But the baseball players, it took them a second to go, whoa, something's going on. But when you look at some of the apartments, people trying to escape because we have access now like we've never had before, it just shows you about nature.
4: It all started to really settle in when the buses started shaking immediately. Like, people started screaming and panicking.
1: Yeah. And no idea how many people are really missing. And it, as we've been saying, by the time we get off the air, the death toll could rise to well over 1,000. And by Monday, we could be at 10, 15, 20. God willing and praying that it doesn't become that. But this is one of those devastating things where I wouldn't be surprised if we're in the range that is eye-popping. And we have sent several units from our search and rescue and the LA Fire Department and throughout the, you know, Southern California, Northern California, and several other places already there with their dogs, some cadaver dogs as well, which is unfortunate. And there will be a miracle too, which is wonderful. You'd like to think there'd be a lot more than that. You would. Meanwhile, Iran, us, Israel, Hezbollah, all of the folks trying to sort something out. And is there an issue already in the, are we calling it the Gulf of America, the Straits of Hormuz, America, the Straits of America, Hormuz? Or has Trump changed the name yet?
5: This is a clear escalation, and it's unclear this morning how this is going to impact the ongoing negotiations on making a longer-term deal to end this war. We are told that Iranian forces launched a drone strike on a cargo ship that was passing in the Strait of Hormuz. The strike stopped traffic in the strait. Oil prices jumping after the attack, but have fallen below $70 a barrel this morning. All of it, though, contradicting the president, who just hours earlier and later claimed that the strait was open as he praised the talks.
1: Here's the issue. Okay. Oil jumping that fast shows you the nervousness of this. Oil could return right back to $100, $120, $150 a barrel if things go sideways. We have no idea how really well these meetings are going on. We have no idea. Maybe they're great. Maybe they're nowhere near being good, you know, because they're all coming out and giving their version of what they think is taking place. And we have no idea. We don't. And yesterday, and I'll get into it more next hour, I had a listener who sends me my local show, just hilariously awful things to me. He hammers me all the time, you know, just because he's very much a pro Trump, super MAGA, uber boomer conservative. And I said, why don't you come on in? We'll have a conversation. The debate? I said, a conversation. Debating is what you do in college. You know, I said, debating in modern politics, especially on things like that, just becomes a shouting match. And nobody's interested in what anybody else has to say. So we'll just come on in. We'll have a conversation. But he was very much for taking out Iran to a certain extent. But oddly enough, wasn't thrilled by Bibi. I'm like, you better not say that on the radio. But we have no idea if this thing's going to hold. Because Iran is, and this is where I tell everybody, go to Drop Site News, go to antiwar.com, go read what they're saying in other parts of the world, in the Middle East, and find out the other side of the story. Rather than just Fox News, One America News, Newsmax, CNN, MSN, Now, whatever the hell it's called. Find out what the rest of the world is hearing, talking about, and seeing. Because I think you would be shocked to find out that there are a lot of people in Iran, even in the, not even the IRGC class, in the class of almost somewhat progressive liberals compared to, you know, what they have, who think that they should continue to press forward. And I'm also curious about the whole thing with, you know, the Straits. I think everybody's going, well, what's up with the Straits? I mean, do they control it? Do they not control it?
0: Effectively, what you're doing is shutting down the Strait. One attack just sends the message that Iran is capable of striking whenever it wants. We're literally in uncharted territory right now because we don't know how the Trump administration is going to react, whether they want to look the other way because they recognize that this is Iran trying to assert itself because they want ships to travel through their own shipping lane up to the north, or whether they're going to look whether they're going to retaliate on just to make the point.
1: They want to charge that fee. If you haven't seen the fee is pretty, it's pretty interesting. And they want to do it with Oman as well, which is kind of an interesting, they kind of went to them and said, hey, you should totally get in on this. Yeah, we're going to charge them a fee. No, they don't want a toll. No, it's a fee. No, this one's better though. We're going to disguise it as a fee. It'll be a toll. We know that. Wink, wink. But the fee's going to be environmental stuff. Like what? Yeah. So, this is, again, we have no idea. So, in the blink of an eye, this thing could go back to where it was. I don't think it will. And I think Iran is at the point now where they can push and prod. Trump wants out of this. He's stoked. He's talking about, look at the gas prices, because those are the things that matter to him. And I think he's going to ignore, outside of some horrific attack, which I don't see happening, I think he's just going to ignore the whole thing across the board while they do stuff. Just treat him as a gnat and move on. Treat him as a gnat. Got other things. Let's figure out how we win the midterms. I got to fix the pool. We got the great American kebabber going on right now. 250th anniversary. We got a big fireworks show. We need to make America feel better. And so I think that's what he's going to do. This is my opinion. But it's not hard to read, I think, what Trump's thinking, which is, man, I got to get gas prices down because I got to get people feeling good because they're not. And we're already in trouble when it comes to the midterms. And I don't want to see us get boat raced. No. So yesterday, last night, United States of America. Okay. We played. Scored first. Went down. They scored and they scored again. And we came back and tied the game, and then
6: Turner, it's not home. Turkey scored the winning goal in the 98th minute.
1: No reason to panic. I see the panic in everybody's like, oh my God. We played nine new players. guys that may get some guys that won't play outside of an injury. Some guys that will play sparingly. And some that won't play at all, who had their shot last night. Played nine. Guys who hadn't played together outside of training had been in. We were fine. Our first team, we win. They don't give up the goals they gave up. That doesn't happen. And I'm not, look, Turkey, by the way, Turkey A, they're not a pushover. They're not a crap team. They were supposed to be one of the dark horses with ridiculous amounts of talent. The kind of talent that is world class up there with Lamine Yamal, their little center mid, who was incredible. That being said, we didn't play any of our big guns, our back line, our goalie. We're fine. We play Wednesday night, Santa Clara. We play against Bosnia. We'll be stacked. We'll be ready to roll. And a lot of chances that we missed last night, if we had Balogun on the field, he takes a couple of those. And that changes everything. So I'm not worried. All right, just letting you guys know. 323-538-2423 at Chet Benson Show is your X, your Insta, YouTube, and so many other things. 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
10: The system was broken, but, and the way that they're, this is broke down on the asylum side of things, and the way they looked at it is as I touched on it briefly yesterday, wet foot, dry foot. If you're in the U.S. already, you can apply. So your feet, if you will, you're touching grass in the United States of America. If you are on the other side of the border, whatever side that is, Canada, Mexico, you can't apply for asylum here. You can apply over there and wait. But as far as here goes, no. So we'll see. But we're waiting on one. Let's be real. Waiting on the birthright citizenship. That's what we're waiting for. My prediction, which will probably be wrong, it'll probably be today, but you know, my prediction on the birthright citizenship is it's going to be next Thursday as everybody heads out of town. They're going to drop it at like 4:59 Eastern time. And they'll be heading to the Hamptons or Montauk, wherever they go, to get away. And that's what that'll be. And that's how, to me, my mind, that's what I think I'd do if I was them. But it could be as early as today.
1: obviously the right and correct way to end birthright citizenship is for the Supreme Court to rule what the 14th Amendment clearly and correctly means. But one way or another, this nation has to end birthright citizenship.
10: Stephen Miller there. 323-538-2423. At Chad Benson Show is your X, Insta, and everything else right in the Chad Benson Show. I wonder, my feeling is it's going to remain. You could be wrong, been wrong before, will be wrong again. And the reaction on what happens if it does remain based on the Supreme Court, I want to see how Trump reacts to that. What do you think? Let me know. And something to watch for in the birthright case is how they rule, even if they rule for Trump, how they rule. So if they just rule that he has a right to issue the executive order, but they don't codify it, Congress doesn't do anything about it, a Democrat could come in and reverse it. But, and this is a big but, if the court goes further, all right, and says that the 14th Amendment of the Constitution does or does not guarantee automatic birthright citizenship in these circumstances, whatever those would be, they could then put a future president, even if they don't codify it, into a situation where they're not going to be able to reverse it based on just an executive order. So it's not as simple as, well, if it's an executive order and they rule that he's allowed to have this, as we've talked about, all these executive orders that he has done, some that have been overturned already, but some that have been upheld, can be undone. And that's why I look at Congress and say, you guys have failed. You've done nothing when it comes to going out and codifying any of these things. Fail. Hear what I say. Come up. Zach Abraham, Chief Investment Officer, Bulwark Capital. We're going to talk about all and also the big earnings from all these companies. Is it real? Is it not? Chad Benson Show.
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1: All righty, it's that time of the week. Talk to our good buddy Zach Abraham, Chief Investment Officer, Bulwark Capitals. We talk about the markets, politics, and all the things going on. You and I were talking before. Oil, you don't think it's done. I don't think it's done. I think there's a lot more in this marketplace that we haven't seen when it comes to oil because, first of all, we don't know how bad everything is. And secondly, how many people were afraid to actually go and trade oil and buy it? Because I always, you know, you've talked about, go look at the volume. There's nobody in this thing.
2: Yeah, it's such a weird, it's such a weird setup. And I'll explain what I mean. Meaning, we were looking at it today. So first of all, you've basically wiped out all the quote unquote war premium, right? So Brent is effective. Brent crude is basically back to the same level it was pre-war. Okay. The strait is not opened. People are like, oh, look at all the oil. It is like being stuck in, like a surreal version of reality. Yes. Oh, there's so much oil coming out of the strait. Then you look at the numbers that they're citing and you go, okay, so we haven't really, I think other than 1 or 2 days, you haven't had a single day where you're getting more than 40% of pre-war levels out. So for everybody at home, what that means is levels are still dropping. You are still drawing down inventory. And yet you listen to these people talking about, oh, it's so much oil is coming out of the strait. We've had record flow. No, it's just not true. It's just not true. And like, you don't get to cherry pick your data. The data is known. We can track the number of tankers and how much crude they're taking going through the strait. You're not even close to pre-war levels. Not even close. The fundamentals still support substantially higher oil, right? We are still depleting stockpiles. We are going down. US SPR is at levels we haven't seen since 82. Now, it's way better than it was a month ago, right? You do have oil getting out. What people are not understanding is, guys, you need to get back to pre-war levels, then plus some, because you've got to refill.
1: Yeah.
2: And you're at we haven't had to refill in the past because we didn't get down to levels as critical, right? And so so the fundamental picture still looks amazing in oil. On the positioning, it looks incredible. Okay. And what I mean by that is, so now you've got Brent back to pre-war levels and you've got record high short interest in Brent. Record high. You've never had more short bets against oil down here at 70. Well, what does that mean? Why do I think that's compelling? Again, because the fundamental picture just suggests much higher oil prices. And if you get one thing to light that fire, oil is an incredibly compressed spring right now. And part of it's just the positioning, meaning that's futures positioning too, right? Those positions go against them by 8 or 10%. That's a 40 to 50% hit to the underlying portfolio. They're going to have to start covering shorts. There's no longs in the market. So you've got this situation where just off of short covering, if you got an upsurge in crude, you could see crude pop 15 or 20% just on short covering.
1: Yeah.
2: So I'm not telling people to go out and play that. What I will say is, if you don't have a position in crude right now, I think it makes a lot of sense to put a position on here just as a risk management thing. The other side of it is too, is when you look at the underlying fundamentals of oil, look, I'm not saying you can't go to 50. I'm not even saying you couldn't go to the 40s. What I'm saying, though, is that you are really compressed down at that end. You still have damage to a lot of refiners, both via the Russia-Ukraine issue, plus what's happened in the Middle East. I will just say this. If oil was sitting right now somewhere around 90 to 95, that would feel much more realistic to me. And the reason why is because you know how this works. Like in markets, you're looking at a price. When markets are functioning effectively and properly, the prices you should see should make you be able to make cases for either side of it.
1: Yeah.
2: You know what I mean? Where absolutely. You're sitting there going, oh man, do I want to be short? Do I want to be long? 90 to 95 would be that level where I'd be like, oof, you know, I definitely could see oil going to 120, 130, but I could see it going to 75 too, right? Here at 70, 72 bucks. It just feels very convex. And what I mean by that is I don't think you have a lot of downside here. I don't think, I could be wrong. And then I think you potentially, right? Iran hit another cargo ship in the strait today. You look at the different things that could go wrong. There's tons of dry powder out there to push oil substantially higher. And then that's where it gets interesting, because anything that happens that does push it substantially higher should set off a reflexive cycle of some type because you're going to get short covering. There are no longs in the market. Longs start coming back in, which precipitates more short covering, and it just feeds on itself. So look, I'm not saying to bet the house by any stretch of the imagination, but if you've sat it out and haven't taken any positions here, I think that owning oil here is just a wonderful overall portfolio hedge. If it doesn't work, I don't think it's going to kill you, just because the fundamental picture is what I was saying. The world needs a lot more oil. And regardless of these nonsensical reports coming out, the oil market is not going to be balanced and oversupplied by the end of September. I was reading a story about that today, and it was just laughable. I'm not saying oil can't get lower. What I'm saying is the people that are making that argument, they're just working off of flawed information. Why they're working off of flawed information, I don't know. It's one of those confusing things, because this isn't like esoteric type information. We can all pull up and you can check data and see what tankers are going through the strait, how much oil is going through. And it's just not what they're saying it is. Why are they saying that? I don't know. It doesn't really make a lot of sense to me. But what I will say is that I do think it is, if you haven't taken a position yet and you don't own some oil, I think it makes a whole lot of sense to buy some here.
1: Absolutely. Talking to Zach Abraham, Chief Investment Officer, Bulwark Capital. The market, I can't tell you. I feel like the bubble's there. I feel like it's one of those things where you play the game where you try to blow up the balloon with the little squirt gun. I feel like we're almost at that point. If we squirt a little bit more, it's going to pop that thing, because I mean, and we saw some of it right this week, right, with the NASDAQ, some stuff pulling back because people are getting nervous. I mean, SpaceX was trading at $200 and now it's back down to 150-ish. Because people go, wait a minute here. How the freaking, there's no chance in hell that this thing should be worth that. I feel like it's close to happening.
2: Yeah. So I would say I would agree with you, meaning that I think the conditions are there. You're certainly overvalued on many metrics. You've never been more overvalued here in the market. That being said, earnings have been really good. But that doesn't mean that you're not toward the end of the cycle, meaning earnings peak typically right at the end. Right.
1: Yeah.
2: So not saying they have. Oh, earnings are solid. And I'm like, they are till they're not. That's the story of every top. The thing I think is the most compelling, and the thing that has me the most concerned about the market, is something mechanistic and new. And that is, if you go back and look at this entire run up since 2010, each year, and I believe it's the only time it's ever happened on record, each year up until this year, so 2010 through 2025, so 15 years, you had market going up, but less shares trading on that market. And that was due to buybacks. Okay. So as the market's going up and the economy's growing, the number of available shares in the S&P 500 were going down. Okay. You don't have to be an economics major to realize that that is very bullish stock prices, right? Money supply is growing. Economy is growing. Profits are growing. Available shares are going down. So that has been a structural underpinning of this entire market, especially in the day and age of passive investing via ETFs.
1: Yeah.
2: Right. Because as ETFs became really popular, that also happened to coincide with the era of stock buybacks. Right. And the reason that matters is when people were investing via active fund or active managers like us, or an actively managed mutual funds, there was always a cash holding, right? 4, 5, 6%.

0: 5-6%. ETFs don't do that. They just put 100% of your money into the stocks that are in the market, right? And they just market cap weight them. So the biggest company, you put money in the S&P 500, 7% of your money right now is going into NVIDIA. It doesn't matter what NVIDIA is trading at. That's how it does. Market cap weighting. So now you're looking at this year where you have these massive $1 trillion IPOs hitting, which is obviously a massive amount of new paper hitting the streets, right? But then you also have the equivalent of massive IPOs via the hyperscalers selling stock, like Google, just $85 billion stock sale. Meta saying they're going to sell stock. I think all of the hyperscalers are going to sell stock. And people are like, that's just one company. It's $85 billion worth of paper. That matters. That's a big chunk of money. Yeah. And so at the same time, you got SpaceX coming on and you've got all of their unlocks. So for the first time in 15 years, you're going to see share counts on the S&P 500 going up. And when you combine that with their free cash flow imploding, and I don't want to make that too dramatic, it's imploding because they're investing in AI, not because there's anything wrong with the business. But what I'm saying here is on a fundamental level, if your share count is going up, debt on the balance sheet is going up, and your free cash flow is getting hammered because of investments, that is not a recipe for higher stock prices. No. It's just not.
1: No.
0: As a matter of fact, it's almost the mirror image of the dynamics that led this run since 2010. So is that, oh my God, the sky's falling, get out before the market crashes 60%? No. But when you're talking about the Mag 7, and you look at the Mag 7 plus now, if you throw semiconductors and DRAM in there, I think that is combined. I think that's like 65% of the weight of the S&P 500.
1: God. That is right? Brutal.
0: So, yeah. So the S&P 500 isn't the market anymore. It's a hyperscaler, DRAM, and chip fund. That's what it is.
1: Yeah.
0: Right. So when those companies, because of even though it's investment, right, their balance sheets are getting more, way less fortressy. We call it, you know, fortress balance sheets, tons of cash, no debt, that kind of stuff. They're getting less like that. They're increasing share count. What you're seeing now is you're seeing both fundamental issues. Because remember, all these hyperscalers have been these ones that have been growing, you know, every single year, 15 to 25%, 25 to 35% margins like clockwork. Okay, now all of a sudden that free cash flow is imploded because of the investments, share count going up, debt going up on the balance sheets. So not only do all the situations that you were talking about, overvaluation, over extraordinarily aggressive investor positioning, and then you look over to the fundamental side of it and you go, share count's going up. It's not a good look. And people are like, well, look at other parts of the market. And I go, hold on. We don't need to talk about other parts of the market when we just established that those three groupings make up 65% of the weight, meaning it's going to go as they go, period. You know, I look at everybody's really excited about DRAM companies, Micron, all that kind of stuff. Look, Micron had an unbelievable quarter they just announced. Unbelievable.
1: But okay? That's not every quarter.
0: No, and it's too good.
1: Yeah.
0: They had 85% gross margins. What does that mean? It means that they are scalping their customers.
1: Yeah.
0: They are just sticking them. And it's actually creating issues inside of the industry because Jensen Huang has talked about this, the CEO of NVIDIA, that they've all kind of had this wink, wink, handshake agreement of, hey, we're all making money, but let's not get greedy and start price gouging each other, or we're going to end this beautiful circular, you know, rise of AI, right? Well, the DRAM companies are looking at that and saying, yeah, that's for the birds. We're going to make you pay like you weigh. Right. So, and bottom line is are they going to make a ton of money? Are the Microns of the world DRAM? Yes. But it's fool's gold, guys, because it's 85% margins. This is not indicative of Micron's business.
1: No,
0: it will not be indicative of Micron's business. RAM that they make is effectively just a commodity.
1: Zach Abraham, Chief Investment Officer, people want to talk to you because they need to. What do they do?
0: Yeah. So easiest way to track us on a day-to-day basis, follow our podcast, Know Your Risk Podcast on YouTube. put out daily shows between 35, 40 minutes, giving full updates of everything economically and financially.

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1: Right, our brother, good talking to you. 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
1: All right, coming up, urban word of the day. 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
16: 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Yeah. The Chad Benson Show.
1: It is a portion of the Shed program where we have a little bit of fun and learn new words. And today we got a word. One of our listeners, S. Jones Jacks, sent us this, and I thought, you know what? We will break it down for you, as I did for him yesterday, and find out, is it good? Is it bad? Let's do it.
17: Now it's time for the urban word of the day. The young have a vocabulary all their own, and we break it down for you. It's called the urban word of the day.
1: Your urban word of the day, sent to us by everybody out there listens. On the old Twitter, that's Jim Jacks. He said, hey, Chad, another urban word for you. I was recently at a family reunion. My teenage nephew called me a Sigma. I said, oh. My niece says he idolizes me. Not sure I like that, but couldn't remember if you covered this one before. I don't know if I have or haven't. I know we've done Alpha, things like that, but I don't think we've done a Sigma. And he goes, do you know what it is? I couldn't find it. I said, yes. So Sigma, slang for someone who is cool, independent, and unapologetically themselves. Kind of a lone wolf. Oh, right on. So yes, sir. Sigma is a good thing. So if somebody says you're a Sigma and they're younger, you're doing all right.
17: That was the urban word of the day. Now you know.
1: Again, always good to know, and always good when you guys reach out to me. 7325, text me. About Wednesday's show with Sinead O'Connor, said your Sinead piece was unbelievable. Could be your best show ever. When the song first came out, I understood what the words meant, but I was super young. Now that I'm an older person, the words mean so much more. 51, and I cried for about 20 minutes yesterday. I didn't mean to make you cry. But we do like making you laugh and think. And by the way, if you want something about the Sinead thing, she changed it up a bit to make it hers. When Prince wrote it, it was actually about the fact that his housekeeper left. She had family issues she had to take care of. So maybe that makes you go, Again, everybody takes it in as they see fit. Let me know what you think. We love hearing from all of you right here at the Chad Benson Show. Coming up, hour number three of the program. Last hour of the week. More on the World Cup. Some Iran stuff. Caitlin Clark. Very interesting what's going on with her. The biggest star in the WNBA. No doubt about it. The biggest star. And yet again, something happened. And how frustrated should she be? Damn frustrated if I was her. Talk a little bit about that. We got your What's Trending. You're finally Friday. And our buddy Jim Kennedy of the Kennedy Institute of Public Policy Research is going to join the program. A lot of stuff to talk about with him, including AI. And it's biases. We do all that straight ahead. Hour number three, Chad Benson Show.
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0: This is Ricky Rubio, point guard for the Phoenix Suns.
1: And I'm Holly Robinson Peay, actor and, along with Ricky, ambassador for Delivering Jobs. We know that a job is empowering and instills confidence. Yet 81% of adults with developmental differences don't have a paid job, even though companies that employ people with differences report better morale and higher productivity.
0: There are 6.5 million people in the U.S. with an intellectual or developmental difference such as autism.
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3: ABC News, I'm Dave Packer. Searching through the rubble for survivors in Venezuela, where some 50,000 people are still unaccounted for after Wednesday's powerful twin earthquakes.
4: The coastal city of La Guaira hit hardest, building after building flattened. This woman, who says she has multiple family members trapped under the rubble, begging for more help from the government. Saying human strength is not enough. They need heavy equipment to help them with the search.
3: ABC's Lauren Glassberg. Iran got its response 24 hours after its drones targeted a ship in the Strait of Hormuz. U.S. Central Command says American aircraft struck Iranian missile and drone storage locations and radar sites along the coast. Secretary of State Rubio said an agreement reached Friday between Israel and Lebanon begins to put in place a framework for lasting peace and security. Former National Security Advisor John Bolton pleading guilty to illegally sharing classified material. This is ABC News. The parent company of Saks Fifth Avenue has officially merged from Chapter 11 bankruptcy with a new name. The company will now be called Exemplar Luxury Group. A happy ending to the story of a missing giraffe.
5: Gracie the giraffe has been found safe and healthy, Texas authorities now say. Cedar Hollow Ranch had been searching for the animal since Monday, with her owner even offering a $5,000 reward for information that led to her safe return. But the manager of the ranch, Vic Jones, was able to locate Gracie by helicopter about 4 miles south of the ranch in Texas Hill Country. Gracie is a reticulated giraffe known for its rectangular spots and is estimated to be about 4 years old. Mike Dubusky, ABC News.
3: Serena Williams has been drawn to play 20-year-old Maya Joint of Australia in the first round at Wimbledon for her first singles match in nearly 4 years. The 44-year-old seven-time Wimbledon singles champion will also compete in doubles with sister Venus. Dave Packer, ABC News.
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13: 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We just act. 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
1: No panic. Settle down. Everything is going to be all right. It's time to talk World Cup.
2: Uh-huh. Oh, how about that?
3: For Pereira, hit by Hamas. Oh, what a goal. One of the greats.
2: Scherrer right across to Marco Tardelli.
4: We haven't been able to control the play in midfield the way that Maradona has been able to do. And he's helping England to get here.
5: Solo Montiel can win the World Cup for Argentina with this kick. Yes!
1: So settle down, okay? Don't panic. Did you see the game? Obviously, we lost 3-2. We scored first. They scored. Boom, boom. Made it 2-1. Then...
5: ball's knocked down. Follow-up shot is a goal!
1: Right. But extra time.
5: Back corner, it's not home. Turkey A score the winning goal in the 98th minute.
1: Yep. So, but no need to panic. First of all, we've already won the group. We could have lost 100-0 or won 100-0. It changes nothing. Nothing. Several people reached out today and go, well, Turkey really good. First of all, Turkey is really good. They, whatever the hell happened, I couldn't tell you. But their team is way better than this. But they choke in big opportunities. And they're a huge soccer nation. That being said, we are better than them. We played 9 new players. Think about that. 9 new players. We got Pulisic on towards the end of the game. He was talking about it because he's been injured.
6: Well, Christian, we'll get to the result, but I would love your thoughts on your performance, getting back out there, how you felt, and just the fans' reaction to you getting on the pitch.
7: Yeah, it was amazing. I felt healthy. I felt good. So it was really nice to be back with the team and, yeah, get some minutes. I felt good. I felt good with the ball. It was a tough way to end for us for sure. But at the end of the day, we win the group and we just have to look forward to next week.
6: It's a great point. It's tough to end that way. You've now had a couple minutes to take it in, absorb it. You've been in the locker room. What's being said?
7: Yeah, I mean, not a lot right now. Obviously, just a little bit of disappointment just at the result, but all in all, positivity, just to stick together really is the main focus. We still have the big games ahead of us, and yeah, we did the job, and now it's, just time to regroup, recover, and get ready for the next.
1: And that's all you can do. I mean, you go out there, you're pulling for the guys that you train with every day, that you're friends with. You know, you've got this camaraderie, you've been building up to this for a while, and you're pulling, you want them to do well. They have their moments. At the end of the day, they lose. But you also know that our entire back line didn't play. Our keeper didn't play. Missing Pulisic for a vast majority of the game. We didn't have our goal scorer, our playmaker. We were missing stuff. So we're going to be fine. We play Bosnia July 1st. Do not fret. I continue to say this. We are a team that is going to the quarterfinals, and from there, anything can happen. Anything can happen. Speaking of happening, there are games today. All right. So, and I just want to point out how big the World Cup is. Yesterday, so we're still in the group stage. So we're not even into the knockout phase. All the records for the most attended in the history have happened. So think about that for a second. And we still have games. So today, Norway, France, massive. I mean, come on, right? You got Haaland, you got Mbappe, you've got the favorites versus the dark horses. So that'll be fun. Senegal, Iraq, Cape Verde versus Saudi Arabia. We're pretty excited about that. Cape Verde, I think, can win. They're going to go through to the next round. They can get a victory. Uruguay, Spain should be fun. New Zealand, Belgium, and then the nightcap in the New Zealand-Belgium group is Egypt, Iran. And why is that a big deal? Because both of those nations are Muslim. That's right. and being, how should we say this, gay, not something that they look upon kindly, as we know. Well, it just so happens to be that it's the Pride game. What?
0: Organizers say Seattle is uniquely inclusive. They say this weekend's Pride celebration, starting with tomorrow night's Pride match, is a way to show that to the world.
8: I can understand and be respectful that the two teams did not choose this.
0: In a statement to The Athletic, the Iran Football Federation said it's requested there be no Pride-related symbols, ceremonies, or promotional activities at the game. Egypt's Football Association had similar complaints, but local World Cup organizers say those complaints won't affect their plans.
9: This is an opportunity for the world to learn more about Seattle, to learn more about Washington. And so in many ways, we're not changing anything about how our city celebrates, you know, this month-long celebration of Pride.
1: So it's going off. They're not happy about it. And understand why they're not happy about it. They're put in a situation where, yes, we know, Seattle, you're very inclusive, fantastic. But they come from a nation where, in some cases, you're hung or thrown off of a building. It is, in other cases, you're jailed. So putting them in that position in Iran, I already feel bad enough for because of all the stuff they've been through. We're at war with them, or they're at war with us, or they're at war with the world. Or so they're nervous because here's the other thing. Even if they don't do anything, if they don't protest or they don't say something, what do the powers be? And I'm mostly talking about Iran, think at home when it comes to this.
0: The Pride match has become a political issue, but it's much more personal to some.
8: I've raised my kids in the Iranian tradition, but also with the queer tradition.
0: Bukta Gaizar is the director of diversity, equity, and inclusion at the Port of Seattle. She spoke at the Seattle World Cup Committee's pre-Pride press conference. She's a proud Iranian American who came to the U.S. in the 80s. She's also a proud lesbian. She says the beliefs of other governments shouldn't affect how things are done here.
8: It is being put upon them, but I think they do have to embrace that it is a tradition here in Seattle, in the U.S., to celebrate this weekend.
1: Yeah, if I was FIFA, I would have done everything I could. Let's move it to another more acceptable situation. It's just me. Didn't say cut it off. Didn't say don't do it. I didn't say any of those things. So when everybody goes, oh my God, that's just being an honest person there. And anytime you hear diversity, equity, inclusion, don't you just kind of roll your eyes and think, oh, God. Right? Just continue.
0: Organizers say Pride flags will be allowed inside the stadium as celebrations kicking off Pride weekend take place outside. Gaizar hopes that sends a message to people in other parts of the world who can't live openly.
8: There are queer people in Iran who are really hoping to see Pride colors in the stadium.
1: Yeah. Yeah. Well, maybe, but I don't think they're going to be jumping up and down. So, has nothing to do with who you love, any of that stuff. At some point, again, and I'm very big on, I don't want politics and all of this stuff everywhere. I don't. And I think with what they're going through right now, and this has nothing to do, again, with the LGBT community, the alphabet, you know, mafia. This is all to do with the fact that, A, the World Cup, I love it. And there's enough chaos and craziness. And B, and this is very important, I think Iran and Egypt, you're putting two countries who, that may be our tradition. That being said, you would hope that they would have made a more common sense choice. If that makes sense. Let me know what you think. 323-538-2423 at Chad Benson Show is your X, your Insta, YouTube, and more. Meanwhile, the Straits of Hormuz. Is it open? Is it not open?
10: The Strait is not open. If Iran controls it, it's closed, and eventually they will start charging some kind of fee, whether they'll call it a toll or environmental fee. It is the same, and that should be unacceptable.
1: So what does that mean? So what exactly are they charging? I thought it was totally open. And remember, Trump cares about the price of oil. At this point, he would like to wash his hands of this. And if he can get into a time machine and go back, he would make a different decision on whether or not to attack them.
10: The reason why they want to do it, because they want to own it. They have the ability to close it down, and they have the ability to charge fees. So over time, that could be a huge boom financially for the regime.
1: As well as the oil. Like, we can sit here and talk about them getting $300 billion and, you know, and all this stuff. Having the waivers to ship their own oil, having all of that stuff available to them is going to be way more of a feather in their cap, if you will, than a lot of the other stuff. Plus, how are they getting their $300 million? Trump's like out there, we're going to take their money and buy stuff for them. I feel like they're on a game show, and we're like, all right, here's the deal. You have $300 billion fun bucks that you could use in our shop. And it's like Wheel of Fortune. We're like, all right, they'll take the porcelain cat for $100 million. You know, that's what I feel like. Is that how we're going to control it? Let me know what you think. Coming up, a lot of stuff. What's trending? As well as finally Friday, our buddy Jim Kennedy is going to join the program as well. But first, Omaha Steaks. So you guys see what's coming. That would be the 4th of July. And Omaha Steaks has massive, massive sale going on right now. So Jack and I were using the old fryer there on the burgers and the dogs. 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It was partially because, well, it's easy. And the most important thing is Omaha Steaks rules. 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
1: Trump housing bill tied to the SAVE Act. We've talked about that.
25: William and Harry will meet privately.
1: Lionel Richie cuts his concert short after feeling dizzy. The amazing singer, 77 years old. Yesterday was very interesting because there was no news, just that he was rushed to the hospital. Micron, talked about that last hour. Iran, they strike a vessel in the Straits of Hormuz. Alyssa Thomas suspended after a throat hit on Caitlin Clark. World Cup knockout bracket and California billionaire tax. Over to the magic world of Google. Number one trending thing yesterday on the Google. U.S. Turkey A. Or Turkey. Or Turkey A. Germany, Ecuador. Tunisia, Netherlands. Lionel Richie. Arby's food tampering case. Just, yeah. So, there you go with that. World Cup bracket. Law and order. Norway, France today. All things trending in the magical world of Google. And finally, over to Eric's, which, as we know, marks the spot. Number one trending thing. You got ClickUp, Turkey, U.S., World Cup, American citizens, Boomer Esiason, who is, again, this is about Caitlin Clark. Everybody's saying she needs to leave the WNBA. That whole thing is fascinating with the way that she gets treated. She's your star, and you treat her so poorly. If you miss any of the show, shame on you. Grab the podcast. Now it's good to know what is trending right here in the magical world of the internet and the Chad Benson Show. The Great American State Fair. Yay! Oh, my goodness me. Usher Vance reveals 8.75 Old Navy dress with a witty New York Times clapback. Good for her. Good for you. Ted Cruz also trending. The DSA. The Caitlin Clark thing is interesting. What Boomer had to say is something I've echoed for a while. You know, the WNBA, you don't know what's good for you. Hence the reason why it continues to be what it is.
2: If I were Caitlin Clark, I would seriously consider going to play overseas somewhere and get the royal treatment and get real money.
3: From the Saudis?
2: From somewhere. I mean, there's
3: international. She can't go to the Saudis.
2: Well, she can't go to the Russians either, as we saw that, you know, Brittany Griner got stuck there.
3: She did. Well, yeah, in jail.
2: Right. So
3: can't take that money from PIF.
2: But a lot of the women actually do play, you know, in European leagues because they supplement their income. But now supposedly their income is going up here. And I know that Caitlin makes a ton of money off the court in terms of endorsements, and rightfully so. But I think that there's a petty jealousy, and she's a straight white basketball player. And she is not being treated with any sort of respect whatsoever.
1: No, they're shooting the golden goose. Like her, don't like her, think she's horrible, whatever. She is the golden goose. And you guys are blowing it. And if you want to know, the Russians paid a ton of money. But Turkey and Spain pay a lot of money for top women's players. She'll make, if she went over there now, she'd easily make $1 million to $2 million a year. But you got to live in Turkey. That's just it. You got to live in Turkey. I don't know if she's ready for that. Coming up, Jim Kennedy. Kennedy Institute of Public Policy Research joins the program. Chad Benson Show.
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1: How are you planning to celebrate America's 250th birthday? 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
10: I was in the middle of the Atlantic Ocean when it happened. 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We were in total darkness.
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1: It is that time of the week. Talk to our good buddy Jim Kennedy of the Kennedy Institute of Public Policy Research. Kipper, the man, the myth, the legend, Jim. Jim, the World Cup is rocking and rolling, brother. That's amazing. And you and I have been talking about it because I love the fact that Europe, all of the world is getting a look at America that has nothing to do with Donald Trump, politics, the movies, but all to do with the average person going to Buc-ee's.
2: Absolutely. And actually, interestingly, there's a young woman who is from England who's been over here watching, you know, for the World Cup. And I've seen a couple of her videos where she's gone in and out in California, down in L.A. to where she loves in and out and takes how great it is and talk about in and out and all of her adventures. And I've seen lots of those from different people that come over to America. They love the food. They can't believe how the portions are. They understand why we're all fat because of how big the portions are. Because you don't get portions like this in Europe. But they love it. And, yeah, they've all been happy. From my numbers I've seen, there's like 5 to 7 million people that have come over for the World Cup.
1: Yeah.
2: It hasn't been any of the horror stories. They haven't all been deported or wound up by ICE or anything like that, like all the critics were saying. And they all seem to be having a good time. I'm sure somebody has run into problems here and there because if you got 5 or 7 million people, it's just going to happen on a statistical basis, but they all seem happy. Now, when their teams lose, they're probably not quite as happy. And they certainly seem better behaved than Knicks fans after the Knicks won the championship about a week ago. So,
1: absolutely.
2: Scots that have gotten drunk crazy.
1: Always drunk. Yeah. Oh, I mean,
2: they're well behaved.
1: They were drunk on the way over here. They'll be drunk on the way back. They'll be drunk when they get home. But that's part of the fun of Scotland. They're functioning alcoholics. And we're okay with that. You know what? Just to show everybody how we put on a party like nobody, Jim, I just want you to understand this. The group phase is not over. The World Cup attendance record all time was broken already with 3.6 million people. And the group phase isn't even over yet.
2: Wow, that's outstanding. It also says how big a stadiums that we have in America that we could use to put people into for that. That's wonderful. That's a great thing. We haven't even gotten through the group phase. It's got another, I think, 2 or 3 days left, if I'm not mistaken.
1: Mm-hmm. Till Saturday.
2: I think they all end. Sunday's the last game. There's like one game on Sunday for some reason.
1: Yeah.
2: I don't know why. But.
1: And what's crazy about this, when you look at this, though, this is what's amazing. You know who set the record before this? 1994, us.
2: Oh, wow. Okay. I had a friend that went to the, it went to a couple games at the Rose Bowl when they were using that because that was the biggest stadium in LA. Well, that was the most popularly used stadium and had just recently been customized and updated for UCLA football moving there. But the Coliseum is actually bigger, but they didn't play games at the Coliseum.
1: You know what? First of all, you won't take anybody to Coliseum. You guys know that. And secondly, I went to every game at the Rose Bowl minus the final, which we didn't want to go to because I didn't want to park down there anymore because it was so annoying.
2: Yeah, no, it is. And unfortunately, I belong to that golf course. I'm a member of Brookside's Men's Club. And yeah, it's unfortunate what that course is. What happens to that course when they do park the cards on it? In the summer, it's not quite as bad. But in the winter, when UCLA plays there, it gets bad if it's rained or something. But yeah, no, that is great. I mean, people are coming out. I mean, everyone's complaining about ticket prices, but certainly that certainly hasn't deterred people if we're filling up all the stadiums. So
1: it's amazing. It is incredible. Great. And I'm loving every second of it. Talking to Jim Kennedy, Kennedy Institute of Public Policy Research. Jim, let's talk about AI, right? Because I have an AI company. You work in the realm of AI as much as you possibly can. You have fun doing this stuff. AI is all, I find AI fascinating in so many ways, from the chatbots to, you know, are they eventually going to come alive and eat us because they're going to become our masters, to, as you found this really interesting thing in the Washington Post about chatbots, politically biased, they tested them. Are they?
2: Well, yeah, from what the Washington Post has found, they certainly are. They do certainly tend to have a left-leaning aspect to them. Like OpenAI is the most left-leaning. 80% of the answers that came back to the Washington Post, they ran about 20 different political topics through there, like DEI, affirmative action, electoral college, immigration, housing reform, things like that. And OpenAI came back with 80% of the answers came back with only a left-leaning response. 17% gave both sides, and only 3% came back as a right-only response to it. And that is by far the most left-leaning of the chatbots. So ones that seem to be the most balanced were Grok, which is Elon's AI company. 40% were left-leaning only, 27% were neutral, and 33% were right-leaning. And Google's AI is really interesting. And in a sense, you could say it's the most balanced because only 7% of the answers came back as left-leaning, and the rest of the 93% came back as both sides. So they really tend to basically give you both sides. None of them, 0% of the answers came back as right-leaning. So, yeah, I mean, they do have a tendency to have a left-leaning bias to them. And I've actually run stuff through them, and I would tend to get that back. And I have a friend that I do a podcast with, and he has now been building the agenda through AI. And I keep telling him, dude, these are not fair and balanced agendas. And it's funny because I'll take it from one AI that he uses, and I'll run it through a different AI, and I'll get back an analysis saying, oh, yeah, this is a left-leaning agenda. Oh. So at least it has enough honesty to tell me when it is left-leaning that it is. So, yeah, I mean, again, majority, and also what people have found on, or what surveys and research has found, is not a lot of people are using AI to basically craft their political opinions.
1: No, they're using
2: it for like I've used AI to build parts of both the Midterm Monday and my writingjim.com site because they're helpful. They give me back better answers and they help me write the code for it. So yeah, but that has nothing to do with politics, even though they're politically oriented sites. It doesn't know what it's building, and it doesn't say, oh, well, you know, Jim, I can't build that for you because that might influence the Republicans or something. It doesn't give me anything back like that. It just builds the code away and goes on with it. Majority of people don't believe that they need to use those for politics, luckily. But, you know, at some point, frankly, as we get more and more lazy and we use AI more and more going forward, I believe people will start using them. And one of the things that I run into that I found to be most frustrating is that they're not necessarily accurate, and they aren't known for being accurate on breaking news or even basic information thing. Because trust me, I tried when I first built, I actually was trying to build dashboards out of AI when I first built Midterm Monday. I only turned it into a website because the data that was coming out of it was so bad and was so inaccurate. It would sit there and argue with me that Pennsylvania had a senatorial election this year. No. It doesn't. And I said, hey, by the way, Ohio has a special election for the Senate this year to replace J.D. Vance's seat. And he would argue with me, no, there is no Ohio election this year for the Senate. It's like, okay, you're wrong. And finally, I give it another, oh, okay, thank you for pushing back. You are correct. There really is one. But it did not have the ability to simply go out there and look it up and find out, oh, gee, yeah, you're right, it does. That data was not in the LLM, the large language model that they use for it. So I don't think of them as being reliable for any sort of current news and information that you're looking for, or anything that is, you know, information that's necessarily information driven for specific information on specific items. If it's like how to write code, or what's the best recipe for brisket, or how do I, you know, what's the best microphone I can buy for podcasting? Yeah, that kind of stuff. I'm going to, you know, I get decent answers to come back on it. But for stuff like, you know, like I said, give me all the candidates that are running for the House in California. You're not going to get an accurate answer back at all.
1: No. And talking to Jim Kennedy, Kennedy Institute of Public Policy Research. You know, Jim, it's funny because, you know, my uncle and I, we have our company, and we do stuff, and we're trying to build out something that will essentially aggregate all of the big LLMs and kind of break it down into one. Because like you said, even left-leaning, they may give you four different answers at times, and they're not all completely ridiculous, but it's just enough where you go, okay, we're missing this, we're missing that. And that's the frustrating thing. Now, granted, it is 1,000 times better than where it was a year ago. And eventually, if you talk to any of the big, you know, programmers and the guys that we work with, they say, look, it's getting less and less, because once it's free from where it was and it can scour the internet and it can learn, it eventually moves itself to where the reality is. But the other thing, and I tell people this,

0: eventually moves itself to where the reality is. But the other thing, and I tell people this, when you or if you do any kind of research or if you do any kind of stuff, you need to go in and you can go into the settings and make these things answer the questions the way that you want them to answer. And if they don't know the answer, they'll say that. And I've got three or four that I've put in situations where I have prompted them through the personality to, you know, sometimes a little too much, where to push back on anything or, and, you know, all kinds of outlooks. And sometimes even if I ask him, hey, is it going to be sunny today? It'll tell me, well, that depends. You're like, okay, that was a little bit much. But you've got to be willing to do that as well. If you're serious about, like, I'm going to use this as a tool for whatever it is that you're doing.
1: Yeah, absolutely. And that's a good recommendation, to go ahead and customize that setting. And there's others you can obviously customize on it. I have learned through my experience. So basically I will set parameters for it. Mm-hmm. When I create the opening prompt for a session for something, I basically tell it, you know, do not guess. If you have data that you're missing, tell me what you need for me to provide to you to be 100% sure this is the correct answer. Cause I've had problems with it where it's written code for me and it'd gone off and guessed and it didn't have a file that it needed and was completely ridiculous on it and was horribly wrong on it. So you need to do those things to make sure that you get it. And also the good thing is, if you're asking it something that you don't really know the answer or don't really think you know the answer to, run it through multiple AIs and mm-hmm. you'll be surprised how often you will get different answers to what should be a simple question, but asked through different AIs, you will get different answers to that. And that's to me, it's like my experience with them so far is I have no fear that I'm going to wake up one day and they're going to be sentient beings and they're going to become our overlords. At least at this point, I don't see that happening for years at this point, just because of how badly they do things. And they really do. If you ask, I mean, the number of times where I've had an AI say something about, okay, well, why don't you take a break here and we'll start again in the morning. And it's like 10 o'clock in the morning. And it's like, there is not a lot of, you know, cognizance of time or certainly dates. Cause I've had multiple times where I've asked for, okay, give me all of the election results for last week. And it'll give me the election results for 10 days ago, because that's probably the last time that model had political results uploaded. Too, would be my guess. And I've had other ones that have told me they didn't know the results for the elections that were coming in a couple of days. I go, okay, tell me what you know about that, because that seemed like a wonderful thing. And unfortunately, instead of giving me some sort of tool that I become unfathomably rich betting on the prediction market with, it gave me last week's results thinking that it was not the time that it was already. So unfortunately, that did not pan out very well. But there are things where there are seriously lacking on it. And again, because of all of the complexity, these are beyond, I mean, the ability to describe the complexity of this is just not something that you can do. It's like, it makes what Elon Musk does with rockets, which is really, really difficult. You know, child's play compared to what some of these LLMs do but still what it requires for them to do and to build these things out, which is why these companies are worth billions or if not $1 trillion and why they raise $50 or $100 billion at a time, because they will quickly burn through it.
0: Yeah.
1: Try to perfect these models because it could be incredibly complex and incredibly large and require incredible amounts of space and data center, which is why that in and of itself is a different debate.
0: Jim Kennedy, Kennedy Institute of Public Policy Research. He'll be back here on Mondays. We do midterm Mondays because we got a lot to talk about on midterm Mondays. Great talking to you, brother. You have a good weekend. We'll do it again on Monday.
1: Thanks, Chad. Appreciate it.
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0: 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But the brutal murder of Laken Riley by an illegal immigrant shook the nation. 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

0: of the show, as we do every single Friday, we take a listen back to the chaos, the awesomeness, the bizarre, the week that was. Finally, it's Friday.
1: And with this time capsule, we're sending a message to the future about how we want to be remembered.
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0: Watching TV, that's not a good hobby, and that's also a waste of time. And once again, go touch grass.
1: Last time I went in the woods, I got a Lone Star tick bite right next to my wiener.
2: The president's prized project so far, not going as planned.

0: I want to say to people in and out of the administration, stop trashing, smearing, bullying the little state of Israel.
1: Joe Biden's hug Bibi strategy was a catastrophic failure.
2: As I think a lot of you appreciate, peace is never easy.

0: I want to show them my Texas and get them to experience that because I wanted to open the world up to my home. My soul's been lit on fire.
1: Talking of greedy, Zlatan, you have so many followers. You have to share them around a little bit, okay? So let the goalkeepers have a few followers.
2: I don't have followers. I have believers.
3: I would like to say, muchas gracias, Mexico.
4: Ball's knocked down. Follow-up shot is a goal!
5: Stayed up late to watch that one. Disappointing? Not so much. Keep telling everybody, settle down. Don't freak out. A lot of you overnight reach out to me. Dude, is this bad? It is not. First of all, it affected nothing. Secondly, we're fine. We play Wednesday night against Bosnia. We're going to be just fine. 323-538-2423 at Chad Benson Show. That is your extra instant, everything else right here on the Chad Benson Show. It has been another solid, enjoyable week. It's a four-day work week this week. It's a four-day work week next week as well. 4th of July, we're off on Friday, which is cool. I'm going to be honest with you, that's very cool. I'm telling you guys, it has been a week, and it's time to just take a weekend and relax, right? Lots of great games on this weekend. World Cup's in full flow. Do not worry about the U.S. team. We're going to be more than aight. I'm telling you guys that right now. You guys reach out to us across all of our social media. Love getting texts, emails, all of those things. Have a blessed and amazing and incredible and safe weekend. We'll be back to do it again on Monday. As always, night, night, Jack.
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0: Hi, I'm Dr. Gordon Christensen, and if you're a dentist as I am, or you know a dentist, please take a moment to listen. 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
3: ABC News, I'm Dave Packer. Rescue crews racing against time in Venezuela. Teams from around the world are deploying to the country. More than 1,000 rescue personnel trying to find people trapped in the rubble. Death toll now surpassing 900 and rising. Katie Sussman with the Latin American Deputy Regional Director of the International Rescue Committee. Her organization launching an emergency response.
4: The whole infrastructure of Venezuela, including social services, public services, energy, medical supplies, et cetera, was already quite debilitated.
3: The U.S. military announcing strikes against Iran. CENTCOM calling it a response to the attack on Iran by Iran on ships in the Strait of Hormuz. The Texas Education Board making Bible passages required reading for more than 5 million public school students. A federal judge declaring a mistrial in the Los Angeles Palisades fire arson trial of Jonathan Rinderknecht. The jury deadlocked, unable to reach a verdict after 2 days of deliberations. This is ABC News. Allegations of animal cruelty and fraud at a Northern California rescue where investigators say the remains of dozens of dogs have been uncovered.
5: A search warrant affidavit alleging the rescue accepted dogs and money from shelters across California under the promise they would be cared for and rehomed. Instead, investigators believe dogs were killed to make room for more. The investigation began after a neighbor uncovered a burial pit containing 8 dogs with apparent gunshot wounds. No charges have been filed against the owner or any employees. Experts say prosecutors would have to prove exactly what happened. Investigators say hundreds of dogs sent to the rescue are still unaccounted for.
3: ABC's Cameron Bob. Europeans are doing what they can to beat the heat as temperatures soar past 100 degrees.
6: Absolutely concerned. I don't think our houses are built for this kind of temperature. We're thinking of buying an aircon for our flat, and, you know, they're very expensive.
3: Conditions are expected to ease in coming days. Dave Packer, ABC News.
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0: from the Great Lakes. On the other side of Erie, I'm Ryan Recker, your host tonight on Coast to Coast AM. So happy to be with you on a Friday, because on Fridays we do open lines, second half of the show. Anything you want to talk about, we will do it. Looking forward to our guest in the first half. Ethan Fearson is the owner of Sendicon, a biohazard company that looks at hoarding situations, crime scenes, founded with his wife, Vanessa, in 2008. They've seen a lot in their biohazard remediation company. It's so fascinating because the TV show Hoarders grabbed my attention almost immediately, and it changed the way I think. There's not a lot of TV shows that change the way I think. I wonder some of the things that Ethan has encountered with his time on the job, how that's changed the way he thinks. I would say that's a job that would change you. If you want to email the show, Ryan Recker at coasttocoastam.com. I do check my emails. And by the way, this topic tonight was because of a listener named Rebecca from Minnesota. She requested it. And I messaged Tom and I said, what do you think? And he said, let's do it. So I'm really looking forward to the first half with Ethan. And, you know, I always check my emails in between the break, Ryan Recker at coasttocoastam.com. I try to reply to them during the breaks, things like that. I already have questions, like Matthew has a crime scene cleanup question already in the chamber. So we'll all try to get to that at some point during the interview. But if you have questions and maybe can't call in, I always check the emails. That's the way to do it. Ethan Fearson is our guest, and we're going to join him coming up after the break on Coast to Coast AM. Don't go anywhere.
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0: And welcome back to Coast AM. I'm Ryan Recker. If you want to email me, ryanrecker@coasttocoastam.com. Joining us here in the first half of the show is the owner of Syndicon. It's a biohazard remediation company in Southern California, founded some time ago, 2008, with his wife, Vanessa. Ethan Fearson, thank you so much for joining us on Coast to Coast AM.
1: Yeah, you're welcome. Thanks for having me.
0: I have watched the TV show Hoarders, and I'll tell you that it only takes one episode of watching Hoarders for me to want to clear out all the junk in my house. The compulsion to immediately start cleaning happens after, I don't know, maybe half a show even, it'll start to do that. I can't imagine what it's like for you to walk into some of these situations and have to deal with it in real life. I can turn the TV off. This is your career.
1: Yeah, that's right. I mean, you're certainly not alone. It is it's a common feeling amongst people who have worked for me. Some clients I've worked for, they spend about 5 minutes in there and they, you know, at the end of the day, they want to go home and just clear out everything in their house.
0: Yep. Well, you do crime scene cleanup too, and fire and water and mold, and the hoarding thing's really interesting because the psychological side of it. I sympathize with anyone that's had a fire in their house or had water back up in their house flooding. It's terrible to have to deal with that, but this is a whole different type of beast. So I'm hoping you can talk about some of the different hoarding situations you've had to deal with. And tell me what that's like when you first walk into a house. Is it just all a mess, or do you ever walk into a home and it's just neatly boxed up?
1: Both of those are true. We get all sorts of situations. Oh yeah. There's degrees of hoarding, and from, you know, very minor where it's just, you know, I have a collection of porcelain dolls that just have overtaken my house, to the point where you literally have to climb over mountains of garbage and stuff to get anywhere in the house at all.
0: The porcelain doll thing's interesting because I think a lot of people listening here will have to deal with that at some point in their life when a parent passes away. So do you find a lot of that where, okay, mom and dad collected Coca-Cola memorabilia and you walk in and it's just filled to the brim and they don't know what to do with it? They're overwhelmed. How many times is that the case?
1: It does happen. I wouldn't say it's rare, but it's more often than not. There is a lot of just trash and debris and you name it.
0: What do people hoard then? What have you found that is more of a common thread?
1: It's really hard to nail that down. I've seen so many. We classify hoarders based on what they collect. For example, we had one house where it was nothing but newspapers about 4 or 5 feet high throughout the entire house. In addition to that, there was a water leak. So, and it had been going for, you know, who knows how long. So all of that newspaper was like, it was a huge stack of just, you know, 4 to 5 feet thick of paper mache. Yeah. I mean, but we've had, you know, people collect animals. Cats are usually the most common, offender. Cardboard boxes, not even stuff in them, just straight up cardboard boxes. I mean, it's not that hoarders collect one type of thing. It's anything you can imagine I've probably seen on a hoarding job.
0: Wow. Is hoarding a mental illness?
1: It can be. I mean, it's definitely a mental condition. Interestingly enough, what we've kind of discovered in our years of working with hoarders is that every time, not most of the time, not half the time, every single time, when we can either talk to the hoarder, which is rare, or we talk to the family member, we find out that they started hoarding after they lost a loved one. Now, whether that's a parent, a sibling, a spouse, sometimes a pet, it triggers something and they start collecting. They get locked in to that moment in time to where they lost that loved one. Like I'll give you an example. We had, one of our probably top five worst hoarding jobs we've ever done. The hoarder was still there and we were clearing out her house. And she said, when you go into the living room next to the front door, there's a chair. And on that chair is a bag of oranges. I want to make sure you save those. And I'm thinking, she just went to the store the last day or two. There's a bag of oranges. Sure, of course, we're going to save that. It's still good food. So we're working our way into the living room. We get to the front door. There's a stack of newspapers on this chair, and we're throwing it away. And I get to the bag of oranges, and they are months old. They are like mummified, petrified oranges. And I was like, well, this can't be what she was talking about. So I threw them away. And she grabbed it out of the trash can, and she's like, no, I want to save these. And I realized in that moment she had lost her husband. And it was at that time where I realized that she didn't see that bag of oranges as they were that moment. She saw them as they were the day she brought them home, which was when her husband was still alive. So it's a common thread. It's every single one, they've lost somebody, and for whatever reason, they just get stuck in that moment in time, and everything, despite how it looks, spider webs, cockroaches, rats, you name it, they don't see that. They are literally looking at the house as it was when their loved one died.
0: Wow. Yeah, I get that mentality in some ways. When my grandma passed away, my parents, particularly my mom, this was my mom's mom, they did not want to give up the phone number, even though no one lived at the house anymore. And it was one of those things where it was a connection to them. And it's not oranges, I'll give you that. But I think that type of mindset, I can understand that. And you're mentioning that sometimes you get to talk to the person who is doing the hoarding, and other times you don't. On the TV show, they always have the person there. And it's right. Documented on the A&E, very popular A&E show. And they try to talk them through it. Okay, we need to help you change the way you think about the oranges to, you know, so you can get past this. But you're saying that in real life, when you're doing these type of calls, you're not really working with the person that's doing the hoarding.
1: We are sometimes. I would say probably about 80% of the time, the hoarder is either sick and in the hospital and very unlikely coming back, or they've already passed away. And the family comes in, you know, to take care of the house. They knew nothing about the situation. They find out it's, you know, completely hoarded. So it's kind of a surprise to everyone most of the time.
0: Yeah, I can understand that, because they hide it pretty well. On the TV show, too, you hear the same thing. You know who knows? The neighbors always know. The neighbors are always trying to tell the city, hey, they haven't mowed their lawn all summer and the smell is terrible and they got 40 cats. And I'm pretty sure there's, you know, a hole in the roof. So neighbors normally tip people off, but a lot of times authorities are a little bit slow to react to those sort of things. Are you finding that sometimes the people are in the hospital? Is it because of their age and they age out of the house, or is it because of the conditions of the home may have given them a medical condition?
1: It's usually both. I mean, some hoarding situations, hoarding in general is probably, of everything that we do, it's one of, if not the most hazardous type of job that we do. You know, every time we go into a job, we have to do a hazard assessment for the safety of our crew. So we're looking out for things like electrical hazards, stuff that's going to stab or poke us, slip hazards, anything like that. And in a hoarding situation, in a severe hoarding situation, you have pretty much everything. You've got water, because what happens is they hoard and they're embarrassed about it. They don't want anybody to come in and try and, you know, fix a toilet that's leaking. So it doesn't get fixed and it just goes on leaking. Well, water creates mold. So then you get a mold situation. And because of all the stuff that's in the house, the water creeps into all that stuff. Mold starts to grow everywhere. So you have water, which is its own hazard. You have mold, which is its own hazard. You have electrical situations. A lot of times you have extension cords running all throughout the house because they can't access the outlets. So that creates a not only an electrocution hazard, but also a tripping hazard. You have situations where an avalanche could happen, depending on how high up the stuff is stacked. Slip and falls. I mean, you have every type of hazard that we run into on a job is mostly at one hoarding job.
0: Right. And you're doing crime scenes, too. Are you saying that hoarders and cleaning up after them is worse than blood?
1: 100%.
0: Wow. Okay, why? So you're, I know you mentioned all those issues with the hoarding thing. I would assume that if you come across large pools of blood, that almost would be more dangerous than mold.
1: Yes and no. I mean, blood is pathogenic, you know, depending on what the person had. But the thing is blood is not going to necessarily, unless it's dried and disturbed, it's not going to become airborne. Whereas mold, the way that it reproduces is it sporulates. So it shoots out spores into the air and those spores land on other surfaces and then that starts to grow and then shoots out more spores, et cetera. So when you're dealing with a situation that has a lot of mold, you have a very, very high spore count in the air, and that's obviously a breathing hazard. Depending on what type of mold it is, you have different toxigenic strains that could produce health effects. But the blood itself, I mean, unless you're ingesting it or, you know, getting it onto your skin where you have a cut, the odds of contracting anything from that are very minimal as long as you are taking proper safety protocols.
0: You know, I wasn't expecting to hear, I'll take blood 7 days a week over a hoarding situation. And I know that this is kind of a look into the type of properties that you're going into. And I know Southern California is different from where I live in the Detroit area. Home values vary a lot in Southern California versus Michigan. But let's say $1 million house, someone that thinks about what $1 million house is. Now, in L.A., or San Francisco, $1 million house is not going to be, you know, it's all that extravagant. But let's say you have a 2,500 square foot house, nice piece of property, updated, everything looks nice. Do you find hoarding situations in places like that? Or is it mostly, you know, small homes that have not been kept up?
1: Hoarding affects everybody. It doesn't matter your race. It doesn't matter your gender. It doesn't matter your social status, how much money you have, where you live. None of that matters. It affects everybody of every class and every type. We've done houses in really, really, you know, degraded neighborhoods. We've done hoarding jobs in Beverly Hills. And everywhere in between. So it really doesn't affect a certain type of person. It's again, depends more on their mental state and how they are when they lose somebody. And we all experience loss at whatever, you know, however money we have, we always lose people.
0: Yeah. And the sad thing is, a lot of times, you're right, the people that are in these hoarding situations, they don't want people to know the way they live. And the TV show, I mean, even looking at the bathroom was enough, let alone the kitchen. Are you talking about when you walk in, it is from the front door to the back door, everything's stacked? Or are there certain instances where some rooms are untouched? Because I've seen that on the TV show as well.
1: Oh, yeah. No, I mean, like I said, there's different degrees of hoarding. So sometimes you'll have the house itself looks completely normal, like any other standard living situation. And then you go into the master bedroom and you find it's, you know, packed with clothes and newspapers and fast food containers and soda cans and everything in between. It really depends. I mean, it doesn't affect everybody the same. Like I said, there are different degrees of hoarding. So it really just depends on the situation will determine really how we approach it.
0: Do you ever find anything valuable when you're going through properties?
1: Every now and then. We have found some interesting collections. We had one client. He was a World War II veteran, and he had literally been hoarding for like the last 30 years. And he had a pretty decent collection of Nazi memorabilia. He had about, I think it was like 150 guns throughout the house. I mean, we found one job. We found two coffee cans under the bed, just stacked with cash. We didn't count it all out, but we counted some of it, and we estimated it was about $30,000 just sitting in a U-band coffee can.
0: Oh, wow. Yeah. People hide stuff, gold, silver, coins, things of value outside of safes. Do you ever find traps? Because when you're talking about the World War II, if you have 150 guns, my first thought would be you might be setting some traps in case people came into that house.
1: Yeah, it is something it's always in the back of our mind. Usually when traps are involved, you've got some sort of illicit operation going on, like a meth lab. We've never encountered a situation like that, but I have heard stories about it.
0: All right. What's worse now, hoarding or meth labs?
1: Meth labs can, they're very, very, very tedious, in the remediation process. But again, hoarding is nothing really compares to a hoarding job.
0: Yeah. And I don't know what the disclosure laws when real estate, I know if you have a meth lab, you have to disclose that. Do you have to disclose hoarding? I wonder if you had to go in and clean a place out. Probably not, unless there were some pretty extreme situations of water damage, you know, mold, things like that.
1: Yeah. The mold you would probably, I mean, obviously depending on state regulations, I know in California, the mold would have to be disclosed. The hoarding, not so much.
0: Yep. Do you ever have repeat clients? So let's say you go in, clean a place out, and then you're back there a year later.
1: We've had a couple. It doesn't happen very often. We have some property managers where they'll have, you know, they'll have hoarders in some of their units. So we'll work with them multiple times, not the same unit, the same hoarder necessarily. But we did have one that I can think of off the top of my head. We were at her apartment about every 6 months. It wasn't really a severe hoarding situation. She just had a lot on her plate, and she was going through depression. So it just kind of got out of hand for her. It got to a point where she couldn't handle it herself. So she called us. We were there about every 6 months for about 5 years.
0: You know, something else that happens on the TV show is that when you're going through the process, they at first were a willing participant, and then they turned not into a willing participant. So there might have been someone that convinced them, okay, let's go through this. It's not going to be so bad. And then eventually when they're actually seeing things come out of their home, they're saying, stop touching my oranges. Do you get that a lot?
1: Yes, it has definitely happened. And the thing you have to keep in mind is as you pointed out, when they lost somebody, it's the things that are in the house, for whatever reason, whether logical or not, they hold some sort of connection to the person that they lost. So when you are convincing them, you're not really convincing them. They are reluctantly agreeing to have it cleaned out. And then when they start seeing this stuff, in their mind, they are, you're taking away their connection to, you know, their husband or whatever, whoever they lost. So it really just starts to kind of compound and make everything worse. And that's when they kind of flip out and they don't want to do it anymore.
0: Without getting too personal, Ethan, what does your home look like?
1: I won't. It's actually very nice. It's
0: okay.
1: You know, we have four kids and four dogs, so it tends to be messy at times, but certainly not hard. Oh,
0: good luck with the four kids, man. You're going to have, there's no way you'll be able to keep up with that. Because I think if I had a job like this, immediately my thoughts would be, my personal habits would be changing. The way I look at my own home would change. I'm guessing you've probably had moments like that too.
1: Luckily, I have a wife that takes care of the house very well while she's here. You know, if you've ever heard of the cobbler who wears, you know, old beaten up shoes, or the carpenter who has, you know,
0: oh yeah,
1: decrepit cabinets, it's, you do it while you're at work all day. The last thing you want to do is do it when you get home.
0: Yeah, it's like saying you don't buy a car from a mechanic because they don't work on their own car, because they are done with it by the time they get out of the shop. I get it. Ethan Fearson is our guest and the owner of a biohazard remediation company throughout Southern California. Sendacon is the name of it, and we're going to continue talking about hoarding situations and crime scene cleanup with Ethan after the break on Coast to Coast AM. Don't go anywhere.

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1: And our guest here is Ethan Fearson. He's the owner of Syndicon. It's a biohazard remediation company in Southern California. Find it throughout. It's an interesting discussion when it comes to hoarding and crime scene cleanup. I'm really fascinated by all of this. And sometimes you can look at a story and say, okay, I've seen the TV show, but this is a guy that lives the hoarder TV show. I find it truly fascinating. It makes me wonder, too, he says, a lot of times people just are embarrassed and they don't want to ask for help. They think it's beyond help. They don't want people to know the way they live. Next time I go to work, I may be profiling my coworkers thinking, okay, which one of these has the best potential to be a hoarder? And then I'm going to try my best not to look in a mirror and say, maybe it is me as I look around my office right now. We'll continue our conversation with Ethan. And if you have any questions for him, feel free to give me an email, ryanrecker@coasttocoastam.com. 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

0: And welcome back to Coast AM. Our guest is Ethan Fearson. He is the owner of Syndicon. They are a biohazard remediation company. Him and his wife founded it in 2008, Vanessa, and you have four kids. Are they going to be growing up and getting into the business, Ethan, or are you going to tell your kids, don't do the hoarding thing?
1: Yeah, well, our oldest is already, he's already in the field. He's working. He's 18, so.
0: Is that right? Okay, yep. 18. He's getting right into it. So family business in that sense.
1: Yes, I've seen
0: some interesting emails come in, and there was one email in particular I saw, if I can find it. I think it's William who emailed and said, my father grew up in the Depression. They always were arguing about money. And curious how different generations handle this. And I find that really fascinating because I remember my grandma, who also grew up in the Depression, she would do things like wash out Ziploc bags and leave them out to dry and reuse them. And would say, Grandma, what are you doing? You know, and she said, growing up in the Depression, if you didn't do things like this, you'd have nothing. Do you find people with that type of mindset are susceptible to hoarding? Because once they have the means and they're out of the Depression mindset, they're like, I just got to hold on to everything because that's the way I grew up.
1: You know, I have heard a lot of talk about it within the industry. I personally have not really come across that so much. A lot of the stuff that's held on to the hoarder seems like it's valuable or usable. Whereas any other rational person would look at that and go, well, that's obviously trash. The logic is definitely there. What I have found with hoarding situations, you know, just about every single time is there is no logic to it.
0: I'm fascinated by it. And being a gawker probably doesn't help the situation. What do you do if, let's say, a loved one or someone you work with, a colleague, you suspect they may be in over their head? Do you find there's any techniques you can bring this up to them to help them?
1: Honestly, it's easy for us to do a hoarding job because we don't have any attachment to the house, the hoarder themselves, anything that's in the house. There's no real or sentimental attachment for us. So it's easy for us to go in and clean out a situation like that. Whereas if you're trying to help a family member yourself, and I've seen it a number of times where people go, oh, we'll just throw stuff away. And they get in there and very, very quickly find out that it's too much for them. They get overwhelmed because, again, they have a sentimental attachment to either the person or the stuff that's in there. And they spend more time, you know, going through stuff, looking at old photo albums, stuff like that to reestablish their connection as opposed to getting it cleared out, which is our goal.
0: Yeah. There was an old episode of Home Improvement. Probably didn't think this was going to come up on the show today. They were clearing out their mom's house, I believe, and they were getting it all cleared out and they had all the memories of the house. And they kept talking about this wooden banister and all the memories on the banister. And then of course the new homeowners came through and said, oh, we can't wait to take that out and replace it. And they were devastated. The thought that anyone would replace that. And thinking about the hoarding situation with loved ones coming in, they probably sometimes have a hard time letting go too. You're right. Do you ever have to argue with family members? Or do you ever have to walk away from a job because people just don't want to give up things, or family members that hired you just don't want to give up things?
1: I think in the last 18 years, there's been maybe two jobs that we've actually walked away from because of a situation like that. For the most part, I'll give you the example of a hoarder who's passed away. The family comes in, they, you know, want the house cleared out. They're our client, so we're working for them. If they say they want to hold on to something, then we let them hold on to it. We just focus on the stuff that they don't want to hold on to. You know, there are some situations where by the end of the job,

0: lot more than I thought you're about to say. Can you salvage anything that comes out of it? Or, you know, as soon as water and mold's involved, it's pretty much all a loss.
1: No, there are a number. I mean, a lot of hoarding jobs were able to salvage some stuff, depending on the situation. We'll get some situations where the family says, you know, we don't want anything in there. We just want the house empty. But whatever you find is yours. Throw everything away. But yeah, I mean, there's lots of times where we find value. Like I said, at the end of a job, we'll have, you know, like a garage full of stuff that is salvageable, usable, sellable, whatever.
0: You know, it's interesting, too, when it comes to neighbors who pick up on this. It seems like if you report the neighbor and the living conditions they're in, the police are not normally interested unless there's animals involved. Then they'll be interested. Is that the case?
1: That is going to be a city ordinance issue, because we've had some cities that they just, you know, they won't touch it with a 10-foot pole. You can call code enforcement. You can call the health department. There was one particular case we did in Los Angeles where the neighbor was the hoarder and they were hoarding rats. I mean, they literally were just keeping rats. They had they had very little belongings in the house. They had tons and tons of cages and rats and rat nests, and it was a big situation. The neighbors had just bought the house. They had a young daughter. And they would see rats running on their wall, running through their backyard, climbing up trees. And again, the neighbors usually know. So they reported the neighbors, and they tried everybody. They called the code enforcement. They called the health department. They called vector control. They called everybody, and nobody would do anything about it until they called the news. And they came out. They did a story on it. And that's when the local agencies got involved, and they hired us, and we got it cleared out.
0: Wow. So it really depends. Can you best describe the smell
1: of rats?
0: What did it smell like walking into a property like that?
1: It's a very sickly, sour, sweet smell. I mean, it's not pleasant. It is absolutely not pleasant.
0: Do you have to put on the little Vaseline or whatever underneath your nose like they do the morticians and things like that?
1: So that is, I would say it's outdated. When you're dealing with a hoarding situation, I mean, we go in with, other than that situation, I mean, we're in full PPE. We have full suits. We have full face respirators, two layers of gloves. I mean, it's especially right now with, you know, people kind of freaking out about hantavirus. It's a very real concern with rats. So when you're going to a situation like that where it's nothing but rats, we are absolutely decked out in PPE. You know, but the Vaseline thing is, if you go into a hoarding situation where there's relatively few hazards, one of the absolute hazard that will be in every single hoarding job is a respiratory hazard. So it's usually a lot of dust. And as you start moving stuff around, it's going to kick up a lot of dust. So if you've got Vaseline over your lip, very quickly, that's going to get it's the dust and the air particles, that it's all going to stick to that Vaseline.
0: Yeah.
1: And your lips will get dried out, and it's just kind of a habit where you go to lick your lips, and you definitely don't want to be licking that.
0: Oh, no way. All right. Do you ever find dead animals? Dead animals. Have you ever found a human body?
1: We've never found a human body. We found, you know, the aftermath of a hoarder who passed away in the home. But as far as human remains, we've never found. We have found plenty of animal carcasses, cats, dogs, rats, you know, possums, raccoons. We find carcasses a lot.
0: Let me ask this. I don't know. I know everyone's different. Would you ever purchase a home if you found out it was a hoarding situation before you?
1: If I did, I would absolutely make sure that I did a number of very thorough inspections throughout the home to make sure everything was intact. But yeah, I mean, hoarding itself, it can be handled.
0: Mm-hmm. I find the news thing is interesting. They contacted the news, and that's how they got attention that was necessary there. Would you recommend that in a situation, or do you think that's shaming them? Like, well, let's say you need to get attention to a spot. How would you do it if it was your neighbor to try to get that

0: remedied?
1: I mean, if you've tried everything else and nobody wants to step up and do anything, the news is your best bet. In most cases, the hoarding is usually, it doesn't really spill over into the neighbor's houses. So it doesn't usually require that level of intervention. In that particular case, I mean, the rats were obviously not staying in the house and they were, you know, spreading throughout the neighborhood. So absolutely, that was the best call, I think, in that particular situation. But I mean, there was one in the news recently. We didn't actually take care of that house, but it was on the news. It was, I think the hoarder passed away, and the house was hoarded, but then it was taken over by meth heads, and they just turned it into a drug lab, and there were, homeless people coming in and out of it at all hours of the day, and it just was creating a real nuisance for the neighborhood, and nobody was doing anything about it. So somebody called the news, and then it got attention and it got taken care of. So in some cases, it may be what's needed to get that handled.
0: Yeah, and that happens a lot. You know, I work in news here in Detroit, and we just had a story where, you know, same thing, a home, it was 40 cats, and the neighbors called police a bunch of times and nothing happened. And there was a water leak, so there was standing water in the basement with all the stuff that was being hoarded in it. It was just a nightmare. But you find the abandoned homes, that has been a big issue with local fire departments, because you get homeless or drug addicts that go into these abandoned homes. They start fires because the electricity's turned off, and that becomes a dangerous situation if it catches on, because now, you know, they're sending emergency crews in to look for people, and these firefighters' lives are in jeopardy. So yeah, there is a health related issue to it, because if these things get out of control, do you find, okay, going to the fire side of it, let's say a house is filled to the brim with things, you're saying that there's more issues with water and mold than there is fire risks? Or do you find sometimes fires have been started inside these homes too?
1: I mean, one particular job that comes to mind was, it was hoarded, and then it caught on fire, and the fire department came, put out the fire, but then nothing was done after that. So the water that the fire department used to put out that fire then sat in that house, and it was a three-story house. And so you walked in on the middle level, and there was one up above and one down, and the fire was on the top story. So all that water sat and then made its way down the lower two stories. So it was a pretty gnarly situation. But I mean, the water is what we run into more often than fire, if I'm being honest.
0: Yeah. How many situations do you find where the plumbing's not working or the water shut off?
1: Almost every single one. The water's not shut off. The water, because that, if the water is off, that is, that becomes a health issue. You can't live in a house that doesn't have a water heater. That's, you know, at least in LA. So, you know, that can become an issue. It also raises a red flag. If you have someone living in the house, but there's no water to the property, it can, you know, trigger some inspection and investigation. And again, the hoarder does not want that. So they're going to keep the water on whether it's leaking or not. And I mean, it's not every single job, but I would say the majority of them, there is a water situation.
0: Oh, always on that TV show, Hoarders, they show a clip of the toilet that's censored because it's so gross. I'm guessing the things that you have seen, do you ever get desensitized to it, or is it still shocking when you walk into a situation like that?
1: I've been doing it for 18 years, and it never, ever ceases to amaze me. You gotta stay focused on one area, one small area, clear that out, and then move on to the next. Because if you are focusing on the whole house as you're trying to clear it out, you're very easily going to get overwhelmed. So we stay focused, but I mean, like I said, it never ceases to amaze me. You do kind of get used to it once you're in, once you've been on the job for a day or two, you kind of get used to it. But at the beginning, it's always, always shocking.
0: Right. So how long does it take normally to clear out a house? What does the average job length last?
1: So if you do it right, you can get about a dumpster filled per day. So if you have three dumpsters, it's about a 3-day job. And that's just to clear it out, the trash and debris and all that stuff. All the mold remediation, repairs, cleaning, all that stuff, you know, that's really depends on the situation. But as far as like the hoard itself, it's about a roll off per day.
0: Okay. Is it hard to find people to work with you?
1: You know, it's, we get tons and tons and tons of applications. And it's, we find for the most part, it's people who have watched, you know, a crime scene cleaning movie or TV show or Hoarders. And, you know, it is a very interesting industry for sure. I find the bigger problem is keeping people around. We have a very, very high turnover because it's very easy to get burnt out on, especially in hoarding jobs. It is the number one type of job that we do that people get burnt out on so quick.
0: It has to take its toll. And I mean, you've been doing this for, what you said, 18 years, going on 18 years. That's a long time to be doing this. You got to be thinking to yourself, man, I don't know how much I got left in the tank. But what motivates you to keep going?
1: As strange as it sounds, it's, I get a kind of satisfaction out of doing the work. You know, it's, you know, like you've seen it, I'm sure, on the TV show where they, I've never actually watched it because, you know, I deal with it on a almost daily basis. But, you know, you go into a situation where there's just trash and dirt and it's just disgusting. Then you go in there, you spend a few days in there, you spend a week in there, and it's, you know, you turn it into a livable condition. It's very easy to take pride in what we do.
0: Yeah, there's some satisfaction with that. But being in radio, I still watch WKRP in Cincinnati. I still watched Frasier. Even though it was radio related, I guess I still did that. Do you want to take some calls from listeners in the next hour?
1: Sure.
0: I'm sure there's a lot of people listening here that have some stories to tell and maybe are curious about some more stories that they want to hear from you. By the way, if people wanted to look you up online, and I know you're in Southern California, so it's kind of regional, where can they go?
1: They can go to www.cendecon.com. That's C-E-N-D-E-C-O-N. We also have a podcast where we talk about some of our more interesting jobs that we've done. It's called The Cleaning of John Doe, and you can listen to that anywhere you get your podcasts.
0: Great. Ethan Fearson is our guest. He is a biohazard remediation company. They work in crime scenes. They work in hoarding situations. Cendecon's the name of the company. We'll take some of your calls with him next. If you want to email me, ryanrecker@coasttocoastam.com. Don't go anywhere.
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11: ABC News, I'm Dave Packer. Searching through the rubble for survivors in Venezuela, where some 50,000 people are still unaccounted for after Wednesday's powerful twin earthquakes.
12: The coastal city of La Guaira hit hardest, building after building flat.

0: And welcome back to Coast AM. I'm Ryan Recker. If you want to email me a question for our guest or a comment, or maybe you're just enjoying the show or you hate the show, you can email me at ryanrecker@coasttocoastam.com. Our guest here is the owner of Syndicon. It's a biohazard hoarding company in Southern California. Ethan Fearson, are you ready to take some calls from listeners?
1: Yeah, let's do it.
0: I am getting so many emails from people, too. It is amazing. One email came in and said they were working as an EMT, and someone calls for an ambulance, and you have to get them out of the house, and you open up the door, and it's what you're describing, what it's like trying to get someone on a stretcher out of a hoarding situation. Kent emailed that in. I can't imagine that. Let's go to the wild card line. And Andrew is calling in from Newark, New Jersey. Andrew, you're on Coast to Coast AM. Go ahead.
2: Hey, guys. How you doing? I'm 45 years old, and I worked a lot of different jobs when I was younger. And tied for the worst job I ever had was a moving company. Worst moving company in the world. I'm going to say the name. Starving students.
0: No, I wouldn't really probably don't want to give names here, but you can talk about your experience.
2: Usually George is good with that. I'm so sorry, but it was terrible. Anyways, okay. I had a couple hoarding jobs we walked into, and just, yeah, like crazy things you see. And, you know, we'd usually try to get out of those, just memorable. I mean, like one time they had magazines, the whole house stacked, and so many of them were cool because I used to collect magazines, and I was talking with the guy, and I really wanted them. One time we walked in this place, wall to wall, every single room was stacked from floor to ceiling with, you know, baby wipe containers, the plastic ones. They were filled with used hypodermic needles.
0: Oh, filled. No. Oh,
2: and then, like, you know, you talk about avalanche. This just might be an avalanche of dirty hypodermic needles falling down on us. But what you said,
1: one of the many hazards.
2: Yeah, but you know what really hit me this one time, and I felt so bad in this situation, and it made me realize something. It was this this older lady, and they lost their house due to taxes or whatever, I guess, you know, got foreclosed, whatever it was. And it was a total hoarding situation. And I saw this Bill and Ted's Excellent Adventures, the cartoon cassette case that I'd had when I was a little kid. And I was like, oh, wow, I wanted it. And she said, well, you could have that. It was my son's. And she kept talking about her son. And we ended up getting out of the job. And she was pleading with me to come and help her. And she would pay me. And I just didn't want to touch the situation because, you know, it's going to go on and on. But I realized from what she said that that's her son probably had died. And that's probably what it was all, you know?
0: Yeah, yeah, there's a lot of connections there. Thank you so much for the call. Yeah, the hypodermic needles and things. Oh, boy. I'm guessing you have to deal with a lot of stuff like that, too.
1: Yeah, like I said, that's the poke and stab hazards are prodigious throughout a hoarding job.
0: The poke hazards. Let's go to the first time caller line. And Paul is calling in from Seattle, Washington. Paul, you're on Coast to Coast AM. Go ahead.
3: Yeah, hi. Thank you. I have a story your guests may find kind of interesting. In October of 22, my sister's husband murdered the entire family, his mother, her, and their son. And their son was extremely autistic. His name was Matt. He was 34, lived at home. He was almost unmanageable. And basically, his father lost his mind one day and did that.

0: but I was declared representative of the estate. Well, when Matt would get mad, he would chew his food and spit it in various parts of the house. It was actually a trailer. And then his dad would circle it and try to use that to teach him not to do it anymore. Well, when the biohazard company saw that, I finally talked to him after he cleaned up, and he said he was losing sleep trying to figure out what that was. He'd never seen it before. He thought maybe it was a crime scene that we weren't aware of. Like, and I told him, I said, no, this is what Matt did when he would get mad. And he said, man, thank you for explaining that, because, you know, you can imagine what these guys had to go through, because Matt's dad shot the entire family, including his mother-in-law that lived there, his own mother, rather. So I don't know. That may be a first for your guest, but I thought I'd partake of that story with you guys and see what he might have seen things like that before. And thank you for that.
1: Yeah, that's certainly a unique situation. I've never seen that in particular, but I mean, it's never a dull moment on this job, and there's all sorts of stuff that we see. I mean, that's a new one for me.
2: I will say too, I'm sorry, Paul. That is a tough situation to have to deal with inside of a family. That is rough. Let's go west of the Rockies, and Sharon is calling in from Phoenix, Arizona. You're on Coast to Coast AM with our guest, Ethan Pearson. Go ahead.
3: Hi, thank you, Mr. Racker, and thank you, Mr. Pearson. And I also want to give a shout-out to the young lady who answered the phone, who was so courteous, and I thank her for taking my call. I didn't realize until tonight, listening to the show, that, and I used to watch Hoarders, but I don't get those channels anymore on my cable. And my son died 7 years ago, and the last two apartments I rented since he passed, I've always wanted a two-bedroom because I have all of his stuff. And I was talking to a family friend in the last couple of weeks, and I said, you know, could you guys maybe help me get that back room cleared out? And she said, absolutely. But I've been thinking since then, it's because I haven't been able to get rid of my son's things. It's like when I used to watch Hoarders, and I think, why isn't the family helping? And I realized it's because the person who's hoarding isn't letting them.
1: That's right.
3: Saying, like I do, oh, that's Alex's stuff. I can't possibly get rid of it. Mm-hmm. You know, he might be, you know, watching over me from heaven and say, oh, Mom, don't get rid of that. Don't get rid of that. Hold on to that. That was mine. And
2: you were moving from apartment to apartment with his stuff, so it's boxed up and stored? Is that what it is?
3: Yes, stuff that hasn't seen the light of day in 7 or more years. Mm-hmm. And like Mr. Pearson said, you know, there's boxes stacked in this back room. And listening to you guys tonight, I made my decision that I'm going to be getting rid of it. Matter of fact, pest control came a couple of weeks ago for all the apartments in the complex. And I found myself saying to the pest control man, I'm not a hoarder. This is all my son's stuff. Mm-hmm. And he said, yeah, ma'am, you told me that last year and the year before that. And I thought, oh my gosh, I've got to do something about this. So I want to thank you, Mr. Pearson, for what you do. I want to thank you, Mr. Recker, for doing the show tonight and having this guest on.
2: Yeah. Okay.
3: I appreciate
2: Very
3: it so
2: good.
3: Much.
1: Well, great. I'm glad
2: thank
1: to hear
2: you, Sharon.
1: That.
2: Well, Ethan, I know you said your oldest son has joined you in the company in Syndicon. Maybe some of your other kids can perhaps branch off and do interventions. It sounds like this radio program may have helped some people listening, saying they are ready to take the next step to say, okay, I do need some help with this. That could be maybe another side thing your kids grow into.
1: Yeah, it's certainly an idea. I mean, that actually warms my heart to hear that story. I mean, that's, That's what it's all about. We started this business because there was a lack of real compassion at that time in the industry, and we wanted to create a company that actually, you know, delivered the service that we deliver with care and compassion. And so, you know, obviously helping people is our major motivation, and it makes me really happy to hear that it's helped somebody.
2: And one person emailed in, Pat, said, I can relate 100% with the hoarding show. My wife is a hoarder. She will not get rid of anything because it is, quote, her stuff. You find that sometimes. Husband, wife, oh, yeah. Not on the same page.
1: You would be amazed to hear how often we come across that.
2: Yeah. So one spouse may reach out and the other one refuses service. That happens?
1: Yep. Yeah, usually it comes to a head at some point, whether it's, you know, it's been, you know, the last straw gets dropped and it's, you know, they consent. They're usually not happy about doing it, but they at least allow it to take place.
2: Wow. Person says her sister's even worse, has to sleep on a recliner because the bedrooms are packed, has two storage units that are full, buys mm-hmm. stuff, then drops it and buys more, then complains she has no money. So, do you ever find, too, the homes and the homeowners, the house is just a storage unit and they have multiple storage units?
1: Oh, yeah. All the time. Storage units are a big thing with hoarders. Obviously, they try to fill up as much space as they can. And when they run out of space, they have to get more space.
2: Yeah. All right. Let's take some more calls. And wildcard line, Lee is calling in from Alabama. Lee, you're on Coast to Coast AM. Go ahead.
4: Ethan, my father passed away recently, and he was a hoarder. And I just want to briefly tell you what I'm dealing with. It's pretty overwhelming. Sure. I'm the only relative that he had, and he had boxes stacked up real high in front of some of the doorways to some of the rooms where you can't even walk in the rooms. That would have been bad enough, but I found out he had a leak under the bathroom sink in one of the bathrooms, and so water came out on a lot of the carpet inside.
2: Mm-hmm.
4: And so I got the water cut off and everything. But I was wondering, from your business, have you by any chance met anybody in my state that would be reputable that maybe I could contact to help me with this by any chance?
1: Unfortunately, not in Alabama. I mean, there is a website. It's called helpforhoarders.org, I believe. That's either .org or .net. There is a lot of resources for companies that can handle the hoarding situation. If you are a hoarder and you're listening to this, you can go to that website. There's lots of chat rooms and help and stuff like that may be able to help you with that. But that would be my number one recommendation. So check that out. See if there's somebody on there in your area who can help you with that.
2: Yeah. You know, I've never really heard of a hoarder nonprofit. One person emailed and said, what do you do if you can't afford the service?
1: Yeah, unfortunately, there's not much we can do with that. It is a understandably expensive service. Typically runs about $3,800 per day. I mean, if you can't afford it, it's, you know, some people have reached out to their church for help with that. Mm. Help for Hoarders is a very good website. It has a lot of resources for hoarders and people dealing with hoarding. That would be a good recommendation.
2: All right. Let's go back to the wildcard line in Maddie. Is calling in from Montana. You're on Coast to Coast AM. Go ahead.
5: Good morning. Excellent program. I have a situation that I'm helping a lady with that had a horrible accident. She did survive it, but obviously she hasn't been able to do the stuff that she used to do. So the free time that I have, I go over to help her. And I'm just wondering if you can give me some clues. It's not hoarding. It's just that things were fine before this horrible accident, then she's behind and she just gets overwhelmed. And I'm not a person that's just going to throw stuff out. And one thing I found out, is just giving her time to be able to realize, as we talk, she's never going to figure skate again. She's never going to downhill ski again, but we're going to save the snowshoes in the poles. Oh, maybe she'll be able to do that. So can you give me any clues besides me reading a lot of books on decluttering and organizing to help the situation for this absolutely delightful person that used to have the best house in the neighborhood, the best yard, and now can't do it?
1: I mean, again, depending on the situation and its severity, if you're there helping, a lot of times just talking to the person, you know, about the accident, you know, about what happened as a result of that with the house, just getting them to talk about it can kind of pull them out of it a little bit, at least to the point where they're more willing to get rid of stuff. But I would say start small, you know, focus on one area per day, even if it's just a coffee table or, you know, maybe a bathroom. Just get one small area cleared out per day, and it may take some time, but eventually you'll get it taken care of.
2: Great. Thank you for the call. Let's go to a first-time caller. Jack is calling in from Texas. You're on Coast to Coast AM. Go ahead.
6: Hey, folks. Appreciate you taking my call. I'm one of the people you're talking about.
2: Uh-huh. Tell me about
6: it. You mentioned, or just my situation.
2: Resonates
6: with
2: you.
6: It's not to the point that I'm, I've had just a change of mind, you know, and I'm getting on up into the years, and it's time to do something about it, and I'm hoping it's just not too late. But it's
1: never too late. I can tell you that.
6: Y'all are describing a lot of the things that I've been going through, and I live by myself, but the things that I've got aren't sentimental. They were when I didn't have a vehicle in the last 4 or 5 years. I noticed a lot of things that I could sell, and I've been in sales all my life. And so when I saw this item here, this item here, I thought, well, I'll just get it and bring it over and sell it. And for the most part, I did do that. But it kind of went overboard there, too, at a time frame. And I got more that I could do something with. And then it just kind of sat there. And then, you know, I finally got a vehicle, but I didn't concentrate on what I had been doing in the past. And so it just sat there. And so now it's like it's just too much for me to do by myself, kind of, you know?
2: Well, Jack, let me ask, hold the line, Jack, but let me ask this to you, Ethan. You probably hear this too. I had plans for that. I was going to sell it. I knew what I was going to do with that. What do you say to Jack to help him take that first step?
1: It is very common. I mean, we hear that a lot, you know, and it's at this point, I would say start offloading stuff. I mean, you can do, put stuff up on Craigslist. You can have a garage sale. Anything you can do to offload that stuff, if you can keep it out of the landfills, it's ideal if it's actually valuable. But, you know, just start small.
2: Yeah. Jack, start small. Wish you the best of luck. I know you can do it. You are listening to Coast AM, and we'll take another half hour of calls here with Ethan Fearson. He is the owner of Sendicon. Ethan, I got some really interesting emails, too, I want to try to get through in the next half hour, but we're getting, the phone lines are jammed, people that want to talk to you. So we're going to get to as many of them as we can. Email me, Ryan Recker at coasttocoastam.com. Don't go anywhere.

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1: 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We only have one more segment with him. So if you want to talk to him, give us a call now and we'll start getting that lined up. Don't go anywhere.
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1: 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Okay, just want to make sure. All right, let's take some more calls. Are you ready?
8: Yes, sir.
1: All right, how about we go to the first-time caller line, and Eric is in Santa Rosa, California. You're on Coast to Coast AM. Go ahead.
9: Hello, yes. I'm a contractor in Santa Rosa, and I got a call to a house to do a repair for some plumbing. We went out to the home, and it was a mobile home, and the gentleman that answered the door had the entire house stacked up with cases of empty root beer bottles in their cardboard. And there was a tunnel leading to the couch that went up to the ceiling about 2 feet wide that we had to walk through, maybe 2.5 feet wide, and then one going to the kitchen sink area, and then one going to the bathroom, and his issue was a plumbing clog in the bathroom, the bathtub, actually. So we walked in, we went through this tunnel all the way up to the ceiling. The bedrooms were closed off. He was sleeping on the couch.
8: Yep.
9: We asked him, we said, what happened here? He drank all those root beers, he said, every one of them. And so we walked through the house to the bathroom. We couldn't, once we got there, we just couldn't take it. We had to turn around because he had been using the bathtub as a toilet. We just had to get out of there. It was just, we couldn't believe it. Never saw anything like that in my life. And we've seen a lot of hoarders, you know, going out to their houses, but this was just spectacularly bad. It was terrible.
8: Yeah, that's a very common situation you're describing. When the toilet gets clogged.
9: He was very proud that
8: clogged.
9: He drank the root beers, too.
8: Yeah, I couldn't. Yeah, that sounds about right. It's, yeah, when the toilets get clogged and they're not usable, they use whatever they can. Oftentimes, it's either the bathtub is the first one. If that's full of stuff, then they'll use buckets, bags, bottles.
9: So I don't know if I did the right thing, but I did tell him. I said, hey, listen, we can't fix it, and neither will anybody else. The only thing you should do, it was an old mobile home. We said, you need to get out of here. You need to get out of this, and you need to just burn this place down.
8: Pretty much. That's what I would recommend, yeah.
1: Yeah. All right. Terrible. Thank you very much for the call. Appreciate it, Eric. You know, that leads me into an email from Mark who said, how do you get rid of the bad smells after you clean everything out? It still has to smell, right?
8: Yes and no. I mean, once you get everything cleared out, there is, you know, oftentimes a cleaning, usually a remediation phase that has to occur. But it's, you know, mold is our first target. Once that's taken care of, then it goes into cleaning and disinfection. And if you do your job right, by the time you're done, it doesn't smell anymore.
1: Okay. Let's go. Where should we go? Let's go east of the Rockies. And John is in Florida. You're on Coast to Coast AM. Go ahead.
10: Thank you, Ryan, for taking my call. It's good to talk to you, Ethan. I just want to let you know that there are, it's a strange thing. You would paint with a broad brush on a hoarder, and the hoarders can be inventors. I personally have 2 patents and I have 8 pending, and I don't have garbage. I don't have, cats. I'm not a crazy cat lady. I don't have, feces in my bathtub, but there are people that will call me, that label me as a hoarder. And it's very disturbing. It's almost like a racist thing because I do inventions. And it takes a whole bunch of materials to make things happen.
8: Sure. Okay. I mean, there is definitely a stigma that comes with the hoarder designation, you know, especially with the TV show. Nobody wants to be called a hoarder. I mean, what you're describing doesn't necessarily sound like a hoarding situation in particular. It may look like one, but I mean, if you're using the stuff that's there, and it serves a purpose, it just sounds like you're doing a big job in a small space.
1: Well, let me ask this then, and Ethan, get your thoughts. Have you seen the TV show American Pickers?
8: Yes.
1: Okay. Let's say they got a barn full of stuff. The house is okay, but they got 2 barns and it's filled to the rafters. Is that a hoarding situation?
8: I mean, it, technically speaking, yes, it is a hoarding situation. But I mean, look, I'm just as guilty. My garage right now is an absolute mess. And if you saw that, you would not saw nothing else. You would think I was a hoarder. So it's a bit different. I mean, hoarding really becomes an issue when it affects the living space, when you start to block pathways in the event of a fire, when plumbing can't be accessed because of excess contents. That's really where hoarding really, you know, the actual term hoarding kind of comes into play. When it's a garage or a barn, it may be cleared out the same process, but I wouldn't designate it necessarily as a hoarder.
1: Okay. Let's go back to the wild card. And Dan is calling in from Wisconsin. You're on Coast to Coast AM. Go ahead.
11: Well, Ryan, thank you for taking my call. And yeah, I was kind of excited to talk about this one. Being a police officer, I've dealt with a lot of hoarders over the years. And I just kind of wanted to, one, first off, was kind of defend like police responsibility and hoarders. And then also I had like a question of Ethan. Of I had a really weird hoarding incident that I wanted to ask him about too. So I guess first I just wanted to say that as police officers, we try to do as much as we possibly can to help people in hoarding situations. People still have rights, and we have to, you know, honor those rights. So we're still limited to what we can do. So really all we can do is just kind of hand over a report to human services and say, you know, can you help with this? So it's not really so much on the police officers to do things. It's other departments.
8: Right. So, yes. I did not mean to say that it's police, because obviously that's not your job. It's not the fire department's job to take care of that. You know, I know you guys run into it probably just as much as we do.
11: You know, oh yeah. And I was kind of laughing when you were talking before, because I use Deep Woods Off when I go into places that have, especially a lot of like fleas in hoarding situation.
8: Yep.
11: So yeah, I'll just douse myself. And then the whole Vicks under the nose, you're 100% correct about that.
8: Yeah. So, yeah. You're better off with just a respirator or an N95 mask, something like that.
11: Yep. And I used to get laughed at when I would put the mask on years ago, like 20 years ago, people would like laugh at me. So, but after obviously, you know, COVID, and now that everybody accepts it, but
8: yeah.
1: Well, so, Dan, yeah, as a police officer, what are some of those situations you've seen? Any extreme situations?
11: So that's what I wanted to tell Ethan about, this really strange one. We get called to where a husband threatened the wife with a firearm, and nothing happened other than the threat. But the gentleman rifled through their entire life savings, almost $700,000. And he couldn't buy just one of something. He had to buy like 2, 3, 5, 8, 10 of, you know, the same item. And yep. Going into his house, he had metal shelving. Like you walk down aisles and everything was perfectly placed on the shelves. And it was all like perfectly faced and aligned, but it was definitely a hoarding situation. Like you could not move through there, just down the aisles, but it was so weird. Hoarding situation.
8: Sometimes it's very neat. It's very organized, and it's actually, you know, relatively speaking, it's very clean, maybe a little bit of dust, but it's like I said, there's different types of hoarding, and it's, it can be pretty crazy.
11: And they know where everything is. Isn't that crazy?
8: Yep. That's a very common thing. It's like, you know, if you go to the bedroom on the right upstairs, there's going to be, you know, a pile of cash under the mattress. You know, it's pretty crazy.
1: Yeah.
11: It's just amazing.
1: Thank you, Dan, for the call. Really appreciate you calling in. Let me ask you this, Ethan, too. In the situations you've been to, are the yards always a mess, or do you find that sometimes the outside of the house doesn't match what's going on in the inside of the house?
8: I can drive down any street in any city, and I can pretty much point out which house is the hoarder. It's not necessarily that the yard is itself hoarded, but there's indicators. You know, the plants are overgrown. All of the shades are drawn. They're always drawn. Usually they have, you know, spider webs. It's pretty easy to spot once you get familiar enough with it. But yeah, I would say sometimes it is the case where the backyard is just as hoarded as inside, but oftentimes, again, they're trying to be covert. They're trying to hide it. They don't want people to know about it. So they try to keep it inside as much as possible.
1: Okay. Let's go to the wild card line. And Aaron's calling in from California. You're on Coast to Coast AM. Go ahead.
12: Hey, Ryan Recker. How have you been?
1: Great. Go ahead with our guest, Ethan Pearson. What's your comment or question?
12: So I feel like people need to clear out their spaces, because when I was a kid, there was a fire that was brewing right next to my house. And we pulled into our home, and I noticed smoke was going through. And so it turns out we called the police or the fire department, and this guy had newspapers stacked up on top and a plastic thing that he would use to slide his chair around on. And it was the heater was on, heating the newspaper. The whole place, the whole apartment complex would have went up in flames. So we called I saw smoke, and the guy, the chief of the fire department put his helmet on me, because if I hadn't have called it, the whole place would have went up there.
1: Hmm. Yeah, finding those things. Yeah. Thank you for the call, Aaron. Yeah, Ethan. Oh, man. There are so many of these different stories here, and I'm seeing some of the emails come in. There's this one email that just came in from Bruce, who said, my friend spent $40,000 on his credit cards to move his junk in semi-trailers to a farm he was moving to. I would say, if of all the times where it would be most justified to clear things out, it would be you're moving. This is the time to call someone and get some help, as opposed to moving all the things.
8: That's right. Yeah, it's... I mean, whenever I move, I mean, it's you know, we fill up a dumpster full of stuff, you know, that we realize we had and don't need anymore. We don't want to, or, you know, we don't want to pack it up. We don't want to deal with it. It's a great time. As if you are in like a hoarding situation, it's kind of it's best to go the reverse. So where you just take everything that you want to take with you or you need. And then, you know, once that's out, then you can just trash everything else that's left.
1: Great. Let's go back to the first time caller line. And John is in Dallas, Texas. You're on Coast to Coast AM. Go ahead.
13: Hi there. I had two thoughts to share. Number one, I am a California boy, born there. I'm now age 82, but I had the good sense to leave, 16, 17 years ago. But the thing that hit me as you were beginning to talk about the hoarders tonight was when I lived in Berkeley. This is 52 years ago in the Independent People's Republic of Berkeley. I had just moved up there from L.A. and I rented the ideal, most beautiful little mini cottage in the Berkeley Hills with a gorgeous view, to die for. I was so blessed. And I rented it from this crazy lady. I don't even remember how I found it. But the one time that she didn't want me to, she always came over to see me about being her tenant. And the one time that I went to her place, my eyes were open, because she had... her living room was stacked with newspapers, about 3 feet high, the whole living room. Okay, I didn't get beyond the living room, but it really struck me and stuck with me for the rest of my life. And when I started to hear about hoarders, it added in. But more recently, I've had. My cultural background is my mother is a Scotch Canadian immigrant. Okay, just a few decades back, he came to move to, from Canada to Los Angeles about 1926, I think, something like that. She was in the first graduating class from UCLA, the first four-year graduating class in 1933, okay? Mm-hmm. So this goes back a long, long time. And as a kid, one of the things that came my way was this old Scots-Canadian saying, and it was really a Scots thing. You know, my ancestors immigrated to Canada from the United States after the War of 1812, well, and so forth.
1: I get it. Yeah. There's a lot of difference. Thank you, John, for the call. I'm sorry. We got to take some other callers. But no, I get that. You sometimes walk into a situation and your eyes are open and you thought, whoa, what's going on here? So let's take another call. And how about we go to Nancy, who's in Philadelphia? Nancy, you're on Coast to Coast AM. Go ahead.
14: Hi, thanks, folks. Listen, with my PhD in psychology hat on, I can tell you that hoarding is definitely considered a mental health disorder, and it falls under the category typically of obsessive compulsive disorder or an anxiety disorder, and it's treatable with cognitive behavioral therapy. Now, I dated a man for 10 years who's much older than me, and he was raised during the Depression. He would not throw anything away, nothing. And wow. And it's sad. We had an expression in my family when we were moving. It said this, when in doubt, throw it out.
1: Yeah, I get it, Nancy. Yep. Thank you so much for the call. Ethan, wow. So many responses to the program tonight. Again, if people wanted to look you up or your company in Southern California, where can they go?
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1: So many questions, so many emails. I found this very fascinating. It's a whole different way of living, and I've seen it on TV. It was nice to put reality checks onto the things that sometimes make it onto a production. Ethan Fearson, thank you so much. I really appreciate it. And
8: you're very welcome.
1: Get you on
8: thanks for
1: some
8: having
1: time
8: me.
1: In the future. All right, it is a Friday night, which means we have open lines. So if there's something you want to talk about the next couple of hours, we're going to open them up. Give us a call or email me, Ryan Recker at coasttocoastam.com.

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6: ABC News, I'm Dave Packer. Rescue crews racing against time in Venezuela. Teams from around the world are deploying to the country. More than 1,000 rescue personnel trying to find people trapped in the rubble. 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
7: The whole infrastructure of Venezuela, including social services, public services, energy, medical supplies, et cetera, was already quite debilitated.
6: The U.S. military announcing strikes against Iran. CENTCOM calling it a response to the attack on Iran by Iran on ships in the Strait of Hormuz. The Texas Education Board making Bible passages required reading for more than 5 million public school students. A federal judge declaring a mistrial in the Los Angeles Palisades fire arson trial of Jonathan Rinderknecht. The jury deadlocked, unable to reach a verdict after 2 days of deliberations. This is ABC News. Allegations of animal cruelty and fraud at a Northern California rescue where investigators say the remains of dozens of dogs have been uncovered.
8: A search warrant affidavit alleging the rescue accepted dogs and money from shelters across California under the promise they would be cared for and rehomed. Instead, investigators believe dogs were killed to make room for more. The investigation began after a neighbor uncovered a burial pit containing 8 dogs with apparent gunshot wounds. No charges have been filed against the owner or any employees. Experts say prosecutors would have to prove exactly what happened. Investigators say hundreds of dogs sent to the rescue are still unaccounted for.
6: ABC's Cameron Bob. Europeans are doing what they can to beat the heat as temperatures soar past 100 degrees.
9: Absolutely concerned. I don't think our houses are built for this kind of temperature. We're thinking of buying an aircon for our flat, and, you know, they're very expensive.
6: Conditions are expected to ease in coming days. Dave Packer, ABC News.
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1: Wow, it feels like it's been forever since I've hosted on a Friday night. I love open lines. So whatever you want to talk about in the next couple of hours, it could be something paranormal that's happened in the last couple of weeks. I was crossing my fingers the Department of War would release some new UFO files this morning. It didn't happen, but there has been several rounds. Well, was it three rounds so far? And they keep saying the good stuff is coming. So I've been waiting. Maybe you've been impressed with it. Maybe you haven't. We can talk about that. Disclosure Day, the movie came out between the last time I filled in and now. So if you want to talk about that movie, I think since it's it's probably been out for a month now. If you saw the movie, we'll try not to spoil it for people who haven't. I was kind of lit down by it some. We could talk about that. We can talk about hoarding. We can talk about stories. We can talk about experiences that you've had. There are a lot of things we can cover on an open line, and we'll try to keep it open, and we'll take as many calls as we can. If you want to email me, Ryan Recker at coasttocoastam.com. I had high hopes for Disclosure Day. I talked it up to my wife. I said, oh, this is going to be a great one. Oh, look at this. Spielberg and disclosing aliens. Oh, this will be great. And we got to the movie and we watched it. And there's a little test my wife and I will have. The test is if we're watching a movie at home and we'll look at each other and we'll say, do you want to finish this tomorrow night? If it's a great movie, we say, no, we're going to keep watching. If it's just all right, we'll say, no, let's watch it tomorrow night. It's getting late. This is a let's finish it tomorrow night type of movie, unfortunately. But maybe you loved it. We can talk about that, too. The phone lines are open. I know we're getting some calls in now, and we're screening those. Basically, your name and where you're calling from, we want to know that. If you're west of the Rockies, east of the Rockies, first-time caller, whatever it may be, we'll take your calls coming up after the break on Coast to Coast AM. Don't go anywhere.
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0: And welcome back to Coast AM. I'm Ryan Recker. You can reach me, Ryan Recker, at coasttocoastam.com. It's a Friday night, and the last 2 hours of the show, we do open lines. So whatever you want to talk about, I would be interested in hearing it. Maybe it's an experience. Maybe it's something that happened to you this week. Maybe it's something you saw. Let's start west of the Rockies, and Peter is calling in from California. Peter, you're on Coast to Coast AM. Go ahead.
1: Thanks for an excellent show, and it was really interesting. Oh, and your telephone lady's just great. But what was interesting, you weren't talking about stuff. You were talking about behaviors, and because it would be, I hope that some of the conversations would have gone a little bit longer to get some more ideas on some things that are a little more complicated than simple cause and effect. But thanks for a great show.
0: I appreciate that. Yeah, our guest there, Ethan Fearson, I could have gone probably another 2 hours with him based on the amount of emails and phone calls we were getting. He was really fascinating. And I've watched the TV show Hoarders, and it's you watch it with your wife, or you sit down and you're looking at it and they're like, okay, let's take the camera into the bathroom, and they have to blur out the toilet because it's backed up. And you go through room after room and they're grossed out by the smell, and you know, they go into the kitchen and there's moldy things and there's roaches and ants, and you watch that and you say, oh boy, I want to go clean the entire house right now. You get those compulsions, and it is about human behavior in a lot of ways. And as Ethan said, if you were to look at my garage right now, you would think I'm a hoarder. I sympathize with that. If you were to look in my garage right now and that's all you saw, you would say, what's going on here, Ryan? I think we need to have a talk. Feel free to give us a call or an email. How about we keep it going? Let's go to east of the Rockies, and Mike is calling in from Nebraska. Mike, you're on Coast to Coast AM. Go ahead.
2: Yeah, thanks for taking my call. Just wonder if you're a car guy.
0: I try to pay attention to it. I'm not a super car guy, though. There's car guys, and then there's car guys. I am your casual car guy.
2: Okay, I got a Mustang I just love to tink around with and do stuff with. So I just was curious if you were
0: a what car year guy. Mustang? What year was it, Mike?
2: In 09.
0: Okay. 2009 Mustang. That's not that old. You gave the impression you had, a classic. So when you say tinker around, are you meaning you're just trying to keep it on the road at this point?
2: No, I got it in immaculate shape.
0: Great.
2: I just make sure everything's okay on it.
0: Convertible or not?
2: As I got. No, I don't like convertibles.
0: Okay. No, you don't like the top motor going out. You don't like to deal with all
2: no,
0: that stuff?
2: No. And I was just at a body shop where that had happened, and it was quite a job to fix.
0: Yeah, the Mustang's a classic car. Thank you very much for the call, Mike. There's a couple of different cars. I do have my dream car. I would love to own, I think it's like a 76 Jeep Cherokee. The front grille end on that is just so pretty. There's a couple of cars.

0: would look at and say, ah, you know, and I would also, I love the Jeep Cherokee. I would also like a 1990 Jeep Cherokee with the wood paneling. I look at that and I say, that is so great. And even, you know, the Cherokees up till the late 90s were great cars too. I think that's probably my car if I had to pick one, if I were to do maybe some sort of restoration job on or play around with, that would be it. All right. See, open lines could really cover so many different things. How about we go to the first time caller line, and Charlie is calling in from Texas. You're on Coast to Coast AM. Go ahead.
1: Hey, Ryan, man, this is great. Enjoyed the show. Hey, I'm a hoarder from the 40s, and I started out, you didn't throw anything away, and then you moved into the area where everything, you didn't need anything. Then I started buying furniture from England and reselling it, being a reseller. And then I started just collecting and putting it on my wall and then giving it away to kids at Christmas time. And now it's time just to give it away.
0: Okay. You bought stuff from England. That ain't cheap. You're talking about furniture shipped from overseas. And
1: oh, it was
0: that
1: cheap
0: takes up space.
1: Back in the, hey, back in the 70s and the 80s, it was dirt cheap. I mean, it wasn't all that expensive stuff. Yeah.
0: Well, give me an example. Like, what kind of furniture and how much would it cost to ship?
1: A wardrobe, $20. Mm-hmm.
0: No way. That doesn't sound right.
1: I know it.
0: Hold on.
1: It was unreal.
0: No one is going to get away with that today. To ship something like that, a wardrobe today would probably take 3 months to get it through customs and everything else. And it would probably cost you, what, $2,000? I don't even know.
1: I know it, but they were bringing it over in those containers, and it was all packed in there. They had glass jugs and what have you all packed in all these wardrobes, and it was just amazing the things they had. Now, some of it was dressers and things like that did go a little more expensive, $100 or so, but it was amazing because I could buy a trailer load and put it in my little building and then try to sell the wardrobes for $40-$50. And some
0: how many of these young women
1: were buying them, huh? Yeah.
0: Young women were buying them. How many of these pieces of furniture do you still own?
1: Oh, I don't own any of them because that's been 50 years ago.
0: Okay. So then, I was under the impression that maybe you were leading me on that you've hoarded pieces of furniture from England over the last 50 years. Okay.
1: I'm just telling you my progression. And then I started, I've been hoarding stuff that's reusable, thinking that I'm going to pass it on to people, but it turned out that I collected more than I passed on. Now,
0: what kind of things? What kind of things did you anticipate passing on?
1: Oh, decorative things, you know, just stuff you put on the shelf. Christmas decorations, the lights. You can buy them for $1 a string now at garage sales and whatever you call them, flea markets.
0: Yeah, Charlie. Do you have kids, Charlie?
1: Yeah.
0: Okay, those kids, don't want strings of Christmas lighting, and they don't want you to pass that down to them.
1: No, they don't. If they don't want to put them out on their tree or something at Christmas, that's right. You're right. That's what I found out, that people pass it up. I put it out on a table, and they pass it up. They don't want it anymore. That's exactly right.
0: People thank you very much. Well, you're right. They don't collect like they used to. And I've had people, and I mentioned the example during the interview with Ethan, and I said Coca-Cola as an example. I worked with someone. His name's Kevin Colleen. He's a reporter. Was a reporter, rather, in St. Louis. Probably the best reporter I've ever worked with. He was just absolutely brilliant. And he was poetic in the way that he handled stories. And he was talking about that, you know, Coca-Cola being a great example of this. People collect things thinking over the years they've made so many collectibles of Coca-Cola, signs and toys and products and whatever. And he said what they're finding is there's no aftermarket for this. The people that collected them, the next generation don't want it. So when someone tries to sell it, there's no one there to buy it. So there's a lot of stuff like that out there, the collectible things. And I think you're going to find that once you get to a certain age, you think it's time to pass it on to someone that would appreciate it. There might not be someone that wants to appreciate it. And don't assume your kids are going to be the ones to appreciate it because they might not be into it like you're into it. Let's go back to the wild card line. And William is in Fort Worth, Texas. William, you're on Coast to Coast AM. Go ahead.
2: Hey, dude. So I had this old like radio that I bought like years ago. It's all funky, and you know, like as you're scrolling through it, it's all analog. It's got all these crazy noises, right? But I have a question because I heard you talking about aliens.
0: Yes.
2: Have you heard of this? Like, this is like I guess a newer thing. It's been around on forums, I guess, for over a decade. But have you heard of this DeWalt laser grid and people smoke DMT or you know whatever? But they can, under the influence of that drug, see like alien code inside of these lines. I'm curious if you've ever heard of it, whether you think it's just, hey, mumbo jumbo, these guys are on drugs. I mean, in the past, I've taken things and I've had strange experiences I can't explain, but a lot of things are explainable. What do you think? I mean, that's kind of a newer...
0: Well, you're right about it being newer because I've seen the stories and the different people pop up on YouTube. And I haven't explored it or tried to research it for myself. It is kind of a new thing, you're right, about people saying they take a drug and they can see the code, as in they look at the laser lights and it looks like the Matrix coding to them. I don't know if that's I'm assuming it's a genuine experience, but I'm not assuming that they're actually seeing some side of code like the Matrix. But
2: sure.
0: We know the government has experimented with DMT drugs and they've done it for decades. And we know that they've used it in a way to try to experiment to see if they can communicate in alternate ways, maybe even beyond this planet. So, yeah, we know that they have tried things like that in the past, so it's not far-fetched, but I just haven't looked into it.
2: Okay. I mean, do you think that, you know, if they, you know, you've got the movie, The Men Who Stare at Goats, we know about MKUltra, all that. Do you think that there's maybe a hint of truth that they found through doing those experiments where maybe they found some similar drug or they found somebody who was able to actually write these symbols down? And do you think that would even be, like you were saying, who knows if it's really alien code, but do you think maybe that could be a missing link in communicating with aliens? Because, you know, I'm not one who's much of a believer in aliens visiting Earth, but I do think it's strange that you would see such an odd code that doesn't seem to resemble any known language that we have, and that you would only be able to, you know, perceive it under weird circumstances like that. You know, the drug only lasts 10 minutes, and it's very hard to bring back conceptual, shareable things. And I don't know.
0: I know what you mean.
2: Follow-up, would you even try it? I mean, you know, that's kind of a scary thing, right?
0: No, I would never try it. That is just definitely from my own personal experience. I would not have to try to experience it to see if it's genuine or not. No, I don't have any interest in that either, but I'm sure there are people that are very serious people that have done it. And what I find is that when you hear the testimonies of people who, you know, are not pulling your leg, they experience something, they are testifying what they experienced and they're being honest, then you can question, okay, maybe their mind played tricks on them. Maybe the drugs did something, they hallucinated, or maybe it's more than just a hallucination. You have to accept that there could be more unexplainable things happening in this world. And that's kind of the point of Coast to Coast AM for many years, if it wasn't for programs like this and Art Bell and George Norrie, a lot of these things would have been swept under the rug. There's no question about it. But when the more you investigate and look into it, you realize there may be something into this. I was talking about this with some coworkers, and they online do this thing called the iceberg of whatever. And if you were talking about aliens, you can look at the tip of the iceberg, which is probably the introductory point. And the further south you go, you realize it gets bigger and deeper and deeper and deeper. You can start with saying, okay, are there intelligent life beings somewhere in the universe, but we can't communicate with them? Okay, then you go to the next level. There's intelligent beings somewhere in the universe, but there's a chance we can communicate with them. And then you go down and say, okay, they visited us. You go down further and you can say, well, not only do they visit us, they may actually still be on the planet somewhere hiding, maybe underwater, or maybe they're hiding in plain sight, or maybe there's this. And you can just keep going down the rabbit hole. I find that with government disclosure and where things are going, the level of where people are willing to accept where we are in our understanding of it continues to go down deeper and deeper. Before, it was, this is sci-fi, and, you know, Fox in the 90s were putting out alien autopsies for fun and making fun of it. But now the further south you go, people are genuinely believing more and more as they realize disclosure is getting deeper and deeper. And I think maybe the next question that you'll have to ask, and this is where I want to see the disclosure go from the Department of War. I want to see them say they've experimented with hybriding, because I've seen some very serious people say they have attempted hybrid humans to communicate with other beings. I want to see the government documents where it shows the experimentation. That's where I want to go next. The videos are good. The audio testimony is good. The transcripts are good. I want to go a little bit deeper on this iceberg and see how far south it goes. I don't know if we have time for another call or how about this? Let me read a couple of emails, because I feel like there are some good emails coming in. One person said, your guest noted that you can cost $3,800 a day to clear out a hoarder house. Is that for everything, or is that just the labor and the dumping fees are extra? No, I think that meant everything. And the reason why I think it's so expensive, you're going into some situations where it might be a biohazard, and you're hiring a bunch of people to hire and move trash out of your house, and they got to sort through it. So here's things that you keep, here's things that you don't. You have probably a lot of people working it. You have the biohazard suits and the masks and the gloves and the cleaning. You have to do special, probably trained people to clean certain ways, and mold remediation. If you've ever had someone have to deal with mold in your house, that ain't cheap either. So yeah, I can see why it's just cost prohibitive for so many different people. But he did say your church may be able to help you with something like that. Sometimes people have different solutions if they can't afford it. I get it. All right, we're going to take some more of your calls. It's open lines. I wish I could have snuck another call in there, but sometimes we get a little bit too close on the clock, so I'll try to read some emails. But give us a call now on Coast to Coast AM. I'm your host, Ryan Recker. Ryan Recker at coasttocoastam.com.

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0: And welcome back to Coast AM. I'm Ryan Recker. If you want to email me, ryanrecker@coasttocoastam.com. We are taking your calls. It's an open line Friday night. Let's go east of the Rockies. And Alexander is in Virginia. You're on Coast to Coast AM. Go ahead.
1: Yes, Ryan. Glad to talk to you tonight. I would like to just give my review of the Disclosure Day.
0: Right. The movie. I should check and see how it did at the box office. I don't know if it made a lot of money. What were your thoughts on it?
1: Well, I think it's time somebody takes away Steven Spielberg's director's viewfinder. I think it's time for him to hang it up. I normally a movie this bad I would walk out on, but I just wanted to see just how bad it could be. Mm-hmm. And it just kept getting worse and worse and worse. And I just can't believe they actually put this in a theater. It's right. Unbelievably bad.
0: What didn't you like about it?
1: I didn't like anything about it.
0: Oh, wow. Okay.
1: I mean, it was the scene where the agents came into a house they surrounded a house, and this guy was in the field. And so he stole their car and drove through the house to rescue his girlfriend. Mm-hmm. I should have walked that then, but I say, where can this go from here? You know, but I said, well, I'm going to see it to the end. And,
0: oh, no.
1: And so, because if I leave now, they're going to take my $10 and keep it. And so I'll see it right to the end and see what happened. But wow, this was an unbelievably bad movie.
0: So, just doing a quick search online, it said the movie needed about $300 million to break even. I mean, they spent a lot on production. They spent a lot on marketing. And worldwide box office is about $172 million.
1: Yeah.
0: That's a big number, but they're going to lose a ton of money on this film is what it looks like.
1: They deserve it.
0: You think so? I kind of gave my review earlier. I wasn't impressed by it. I didn't think it was terrible. I thought it was longer than it needed to be. And as a broadcaster, the part that really appealed to me was the idea of them broadcasting the disclosure to the world.
1: Yeah.
0: How would they handle that? And how would people handle that? And it was such a small part of the movie. And
1: it really didn't even matter. That last minute kind of gave it something.
0: It could have been so much more.
1: Yeah, that last minute, but every, you know, as you go through the movie, there's so many things that they just pull stuff out of the air, like the house markup, the neural link, and the invisible stuff. You're just pulling stuff out of thin air that doesn't make any sense.
0: You almost walked out.
1: Yeah.
0: My wife and I looked at each other, and the true test for us when we watch a movie is, if it's late at night and we're on the couch and the kids are in bed, you only have a certain amount of time to yourself. And you get to a point where it's like, okay, for us, it's 9:30. And we'll say, okay, do you want to finish this tomorrow or do you want to keep watching it? To get us to stay up till past 10 o'clock watching a movie is rare. So this would have been a type of movie if we would have rented this. My wife and I would have said, let's finish this tomorrow.
1: Yeah.
0: This is not a finish in one sit, unfortunately, because I had high hopes for it. All right. Thank you very much for the call, Alexander. We appreciate it. I did have high hopes for it. And there's some shows and some movies that document what would technically happen in a moment where this information were to become public knowledge and we were to broadcast it. You better believe that I would be glued to a television screen. And I would be thinking to myself, we got to get George in the studio right now because I want to hear what he has to say about this. I would be thinking to myself, this is going to be a big Coast to Coast tonight. I was waiting for some sort of reference to that. I was really hoping that there would have been a Coast to Coast AM reference to it. I didn't see it. There was one part of the movie, and I don't want to spoil things, but I'll say, if you've seen the movie, you'll understand what I'm talking about. When the broadcast was being interrupted because, you know, there's people that don't want this information out there. And I thought there is that fantastic moment from Coast to Coast with Art Bell where he had someone that called in and said, I work at Area 51 and I'm just going to tell you everything what's going on. And they were frantic. And what happened after he started talking? The satellites went dead. And you know what? It was dead air for the affiliates and all the people down the line. Nothing was going through, and eventually they got control of the satellite programming again, and Art said, I've never seen anything like that before. Our satellites went down. We couldn't send the show to our affiliates. And I thought, you know what, on the disclosure day, that's exactly something that would happen at first. They would try to shut the broadcast down. So I wonder if that would happen on Coast to Coast. That was probably the one thing that was a bright spot to me, that maybe that was a small reference to something that happened on Coast to Coast. But other than that. All right, let's take some more of your calls, and let's go west of the Rockies. And Charles is in Sacramento. Charles, you're on Coast to Coast AM. Go ahead.
2: Hi, Ryan. I'd like to go back in time to, like, a show.
0: Charles, you kind of cut out there for a second there. Can you start over again? Because there was the phone was kind of scratchy, and I missed what you said.
2: Okay, so I'd like to go back to your first or second show with Coast to Coast.
0: Okay.
2: And so you had a younger guy in his 20s. And I'm sharing with his living girlfriend. And
0: You're cutting in and out again. I'm sorry. I don't know if it's like a speakerphone thing or not. But someone had a dream?
2: Yeah, this guy in his 20s, he called you up on like your first or second show, and he had a shared dream with his live-in girlfriend. And the call kind of went south, and I really like for that guy to call back sometime and maybe go further with what happened.
0: I think it was over on the East Coast somewhere, wasn't it, or Canada, somewhere over on the East side. I remember that. And I think he said talking about doing drugs in a tent or something. I can't remember exactly the call. I would have to go back and listen. But if that sounds familiar to anyone that may be listening right now, when you were that person that called in about a shared dream with your girlfriend, give us a call back, because it sounds like we need to get a follow up on that. All right. Let's go to the first time caller line. And did we do this one? Dave in Ohio? You're on Coast to Coast AM. Go ahead.
3: Hello, Ryan.
0: Yes, we got you.
3: Yeah, I'm a longtime listener. I used to listen to Nightcap.
0: Okay.
3: And I don't have anything in particular to talk about. I just like the show because it's not non-political, and the subjects are very interesting.
0: Well, I think that you're right about the non-political is important, but, you know, in the future, there may be some political things when the government starts dropping more things. The one thing that I think we all have in common is that we want truth and we want disclosure. So that's non-political in a way, but it might get politicized. I'm hoping we get both of those things, though.
3: Yeah, that would be nice.
0: What's your favorite type of topic? So if you don't like the political talk shows, and there's plenty of those, don't get me wrong, we try to make it so this is not one of those.
3: The stuff, the extraterrestrial.
0: Sure. Talking about aliens. Yeah. This is a good time to be a researcher with the Department of War releasing more. And there's other governments, too, across the world that are releasing documents, kind of inspired by what the United States is doing. I do like seeing that. Thank you very much for your call. I appreciate it. And I do a lot of different types of broadcasts. I do news here in Detroit. I do fill-in shows for other talk shows across the country. And, of course, here for Coast to Coast AM. And this is a very unique show in the sense that there's nothing else like it. I don't know if you'll find another show that will talk about hoarding and aliens in the same show, which I love. There's so many things that are fascinating in this world that you don't have to go to political talk all the time. I 100% get it, particularly this time of night. It resonates a little bit. Let's go to the wild card line, and Adam is calling in Mississippi. Adam, you're on Coast to Coast AM. Go ahead.
4: Hey, Ron. I'm mentioning tonight about three past shows regarding the intergalactic phone and a beam that can be used to communicate to alien planets. wherever in the universe. And the alien rays that tried to land 65 million years ago, back when it was the dinosaurs, but this was confirmed by a CIA worker. But in short, my question is, could you do a show regarding the public school system and parents' rights? I feel like the show could benefit in this regard.
0: You're going to have to back up because, okay, we'll cover that in a second. What was the first thing you said? The alien graves?
4: The alien graves that landed 65 million years ago, confirmed by a CIA worker, and the intergalactic foam and the beam that they use to communicate to alien planets in the universe.
0: So what do you think about that? Do you think that, okay, graves aside, I mean, we can do searching for those, but graves aside, this foam and communicating with aliens outside of the planet, do you think that's possible?
4: I think it's possible. I mean, the disclosure folders for the aliens, we're not even there yet. So what else do they have?
0: There's a lot that they haven't released. And they keep teasing more releases, bigger and better releases. I keep wanting to see more, and I hope we get more. I really do. But, you know, they've been kind of sprinkling out. There's nothing in there that I would say is earth-shattering yet, but it's really fascinating to see the unredacted documents and really the videos that are released. There's some videos I've seen so far that have been really compelling, and there's always going to be skeptics and critics, which I'm glad there are. And I'm a skeptic and I'm a critic for a lot of the media I consume, because I think being in media, you start to fish out things that are a little bit weird. Some things don't add up. So you don't just take everything as truth that you find. You have to investigate and look into it for yourself, which is why you kind of start with the basis that someone's trying to pull a fast one on you when it comes to this. But when you have an official government release, I think it does help a lot. Thank you very much for your call. It does add a lot of credibility into it, and that's kind of what you need. Let's go east of the Rockies, and Helen is in Houston. You're on Coast to Coast AM. Go ahead.
5: Thank you for taking the call. Pertaining to the aliens, I'll just tell two quick little stories. Sometimes when we get together as friends out in the country, my husband was a farmer, and all the neighbors around us were farmers. And one of our most trusted and shy men said, well, he did see a UFO come in the pasture while he was plowing. And he said he was just so stunned, he never would tell anybody because he figured that they just wouldn't believe him. So that was one story that was told that, you know, we could believe this was the gentleman that wouldn't ever have said anything like that.
0: You know, I love hearing that because there's a lot of serious people that have these experiences and, you know, they're not pulling your leg. They saw something. How did they describe it? Did they give you a description of it?
5: He just said something. It was a round object.
0: Okay. So a lot of different types of shapes. You know, there's some shapes that are, you know, round, the saucer. There's some that are cigar-shaped, some that may be somewhere in between. Well, okay. So is that your only experience?
5: Well, no. Then my husband and I, while we were teenagers, same community and we went parking after the movie, and we were just looking. The sky was just really bright, beautiful stars, everything. So we were just getting ready to leave. When it was like an explosion, bright, bright light. It lit up everything. And we had no idea what that was. All we did was drive away as fast as we could.
0: Mm-hmm. And were you in the middle of nowhere? Or was this like a common area?
5: Well, it was close to the farm where Alan saw his sighting.
0: Yeah.
5: So, okay. But it was just so, and it scares the heck out of you when you have an explosion like 100 feet away from you. But it was like maybe 100 or 200 feet up off the ground.
0: So well,
5: we always just, it was our secret. But we
0: two questions now. Do you remember the movie you saw is question number one. Question number two, what did you do when you parked?
5: We hugged and kissed.
0: Okay. Well, that's good. What was the movie? Do you remember the movie you saw?
5: Well, one of the movies we saw was about this girl who was about 12 years old, and she was a little murderess. And would you believe that that's the movie we took mother and daddy to and when Lynn asked for my hand? Something, it was a bad child or wayward child.
0: That's great. So, thank you very much, Helen, for the call. And you're right about farmers seeing things. There's a lot of instances where farmers see things. There's a very famous one here in Michigan that was well documented. Thank you for that, for sharing that. What did you do when you parked? We hugged and kissed. I think we got time for maybe one more call. First time caller line, Jason is in North Carolina. You're on Coast to Coast AM. Go ahead.
6: Hey, how's it going?
0: Great. Go ahead.
6: Yeah, I was calling because, again, I'm not a super, I guess, superstitious person, but about a month ago, I stay out in Johnston County, North Carolina. Is just outside of Raleigh, and I'm kind of, you know, a late night person, so I was sitting out in my car smoking a cigarette because I have a, you know, baby, so I don't smoke in the house, and I saw a creature. I don't know what other way to describe it. Basically, I was sitting in my car, and, you know, there's some stray cats and stuff that kind of wander around my place. And then, again, it's out in the country, there's deer. And I was sitting in the car, and something came around the front of the car.
0: And
6: I'm sitting there, and at first I'm thinking, like, oh, you know, maybe it's one of the cats. And I was like, no, it's too big. And I was looking at the fur, and I was like, oh, that looks like the fur of a deer.
0: Wow.
6: And then I was looking at it closer, and whenever I looked a little closer, I was like, wait a second, because its size, I was like, you know, a baby
0: this is something else.
6: Would be bigger.
0: Let me do this real quick, because we're running up against the break. Are you willing to hold on and continue your story after the break?
6: Yeah, sure.
0: If you have time, I know it's late, but I'd love to hear it on Coast to Coast AM. Stay tuned. We'll take some more of your calls next hour.

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4: ABC News, I'm Dave Packer. Searching through the rubble for survivors in Venezuela, where some 50,000 people are still unaccounted for after Wednesday's powerful twin earthquakes.
5: The coastal city of La Guaira hit hardest, building after building flattened. This woman, who says she has multiple family members trapped under the rubble, begging for more help from the government. Saying human strength is not enough. They need heavy equipment to help them with the search.
4: ABC's Lauren Glassberg. Iran got its response 24 hours after its drones targeted a ship in the Strait of Hormuz. U.S. Central Command says American aircraft struck Iranian missile and drone storage locations and radar sites along the coast. Secretary of State Rubio said an agreement reached Friday between Israel and Lebanon begins to put in place a framework for lasting peace and security. Former National Security Advisor John Bolton pleading guilty to illegally sharing classified material. This is ABC News. The parent company of Saks Fifth Avenue has officially merged from Chapter 11 bankruptcy with a new name. The company will now be called Exemplar Luxury Group. A happy ending to the story of a missing giraffe.
6: Gracie the giraffe has been found safe and healthy, Texas authorities now say. Cedar Hollow Ranch had been searching for the animal since Monday, with her owner even offering a $5,000 reward for information that led to her safe return. But the manager of the ranch, Vic Jones, was able to locate Gracie by helicopter about 4 miles south of the ranch in Texas Hill Country. Gracie is a reticulated giraffe known for its rectangular spots and is estimated to be about 4 years old. Mike Dubusky, ABC News.
4: Serena Williams has been drawn to play 20-year-old Maya Joint of Australia in the first round at Wimbledon for her first singles match in nearly 4 years. The 44-year-old seven-time Wimbledon singles champion will also compete in doubles with sister Venus. Dave Packer, ABC News.
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1: And we're going to take some more of your calls this hour. It is an open line on a Friday night for Coast to Coast AM. And right before the break, we had Jason in North Carolina call in. And wow, he was discussing something he witnessed there. So he's going to be the first caller up when we start taking your calls. If you want to email me, ryanrecker@coasttocoastam.com is how you do it. To kind of reiterate, Jason said one night he was sitting in his car. He saw what looked like, what was it, a cat or a deer? And it turned out not to be. So I want to hear how this story goes. In fact, I know sometimes we get close to an end of an hour or we have to go to a break. And when the break has to happen, it has to happen. I'm so glad he's holding on. I can't wait to hear the rest of this story coming up on Coast to Coast AM. Don't go anywhere.
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1: 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I'm Ryan Recker. If you want to email me, ryanrecker@coasttocoastam.com. It is a Friday night. We keep the phone lines open. And right before we had to go to break, we had Jason from Raleigh, North Carolina call in. Jason, I hope you're

0: week, we had Jason from Raleigh, North Carolina call in. Jason, I hope you're still there. Are you?
1: Yep. I'm still here.
0: Oof. Oh, boy. I know. I'm so glad you took the time to hold on, but you said, let me try to reiterate. This happened not long ago. You were in your car late at night and you saw something. What did you see? And I want to hear how this story ends.
1: Again, the only way I can describe it is a creature. Like, I'm again, not big on superstition. Like, I've always been open-minded. Like, sure, there could be aliens out there, but I'm not one of those people that's big into, like, there's demons here and there's things, you know, Bigfoot running around in the woods. I've never been one of those people, but this was something. It spooked me. It really did.
0: How far away was it from you?
1: Initially, maybe 4 feet.
0: Okay, that's very close. You're inside your car?
1: Yeah, I was sitting in the driver's seat of my car smoking a cigarette. So basically, to my left is the tree line, and to my right is my house. Mm-hmm. And the tree line is only a couple feet from my car. And so I'm sitting in my car, and this thing, again, at first I was thinking, oh, maybe it could be one of, you know, the stray cats that runs around. And I was like, oh, maybe it could be one of the stray cats. And then I was like, no, it didn't look like a cat. I was like, it had kind of like the fur of a deer, but I was like, wait, it's too short to be a deer. Like, yeah. It had the fur of a deer, but like, I saw the back end, I was like, no, it's too short to be a deer. And so I made a sound, like I'm sitting there with my window all the way down, again, smoking a cigarette, and I just went, huh? As soon as I made the huh sound, like, what is that? It jumped about 8 feet onto a log to the left of my car. As soon as it did that, I made the, like, you know, I said basically, you know, I know we're on the radio, what the F? And like, as soon as I said that, I was like, what the F? It stood up on 2 feet.
0: Whoa.
1: And it was only about 3 feet tall, but it stood up on 2 feet. And it was an immediate fight or flight response of, like, again, it scared the crap out of me. So I just started grunting at it. Like, what? You want something? Come on, let's go. And it, I guess I surprised it just as much as it did me, and it started backing away. But again, I, like, that was the only thing I could do was start to challenge it, and started to back away and go further into the tree line. And
0: whoa.
1: It kept going, and every time I made a challenge, like, let's go, it made the weirdest grunt, like, guttural sound I've ever heard. It was, I don't know, it was actually a YouTuber, it's called Mr. Ballen. It's like, okay. You know, Mr. and then Ballen. And mm-hmm. He has a video that's called The Scariest Sound Ever Recorded, I think is what it's called. And that's the closest sound I've heard to it. But the video,
0: wow.
1: Guys, look at, apparently they went out on a camping trip and heard something and recorded it. And it was the closest sound I could find, but apparently they had it analyzed, and somebody said it was supposed to be something 7 or 8 feet tall. Like, this thing was about maybe 3 feet tall.
0: Okay.
1: And again,
0: follow up.
1: The only thing I was thinking
0: is,
1: like, I was like, maybe it's a kangaroo. I was like, maybe it's
0: kangaroo, like, North Carolina.
1: I know. I was like, maybe somebody had a pet kangaroo and it got loose, but it had it walked on four legs and then two, and then
0: stood up.
1: It like, it had like a face of like an ugly cat. And
0: well, okay,
1: my stepson, he was a,
0: could is it sorry, possible? Yeah, have you ever seen a bear without fur?
1: Yeah. No. This it had fur. Yeah. It had fur like a deer. It had a smooth, like, but it had a really it had a face. There's a character apparently on a show called, like, again, I thought this was serendipitous. That's why I called in, because I've been literally, like, since then I've been kind of looking into it.

0: because I've never been one of those people, but there's a character on a show, Dragon Ball Z, called Beerus. It looked like the character from the show, like the face looked like this character from the show Beerus, but just uglier. Like it was almost like a rat and a cat.
1: Wow. Okay. But well,
0: with the body of a deer that can stand on 2 feet.
1: I'll tell you, bears without fur are strange looking animals. And that was the first thing that came to mind. Hold on. When you saw this and you yelled at it, how long did you wait in your car before you got out? Were you afraid to get out?
0: Yeah, that's the thing. I yelled at it and it backed up into the tree line. And then I turned because I have a knife that I use for work, and I was trying to find it. And then I turned back, and I was like, okay, I found a knife. And then I realized, like, oh, crap, I'm trapped in my car because while I was looking for this knife, what happened if it came around on me and is under my car? So I had my mom, she got hurt, so she lives with me and my wife. And so I started calling her and my wife, and, like, my wife finally picked up, and then I was like, hey, there's something here, blah, blah, blah. And she was scared. She's like, why would I open the door? Blah, blah, blah. I was like, just go wake up my mom. And I had my wife and my mom. I was like, I just need you guys to come out here and make some noise and, like, shine lights on my car so I can get out. I was like,
1: run cover. Again, yeah.
0: I'm about 30 feet from the house. I was like, dude, and from then on out, because I normally park, again, kind of parallel to my house along the tree line, but now I park right up against my house.
1: I get it. Well, let me ask this. Jason, are you at your house right now?
0: Yeah.
1: Do you look out the window expecting to see it at some point?
0: Oh, I'm sitting in the car and I watch, like, and I've been waiting, and, like, because of how scared it kind of made me, I've almost kind of wanted to see it again. Like, no, I'm like, come back, I'm gonna get you. Like,
1: you want to come back so you can get, you know, sometimes when you're in the heat of it, you don't get the best look at it. You're not thinking that way. But now that you've experienced it, if you see it again, take as many mental notes as you can or snap a photo. Oh, would that be great? And give us a call back, Jason. I appreciate it. Thank you for that experience. I'm glad you held on. That is weird. Kangaroo-like, making weird noises. Let's go west of the Rockies, and Mark is calling in from Roseville, California. Mark, you're on Coast to Coast AM. Oh, maybe not, Mark. How about... gotcha. Okay, we're trying to fix the phone lines here. We'll get this sorted out. I got an email. A person emailed in and said... Where was it? This is from George. The government is manipulating UFO information. They are testing holographic weapons systems. I don't know if that's the case. I want to say that's not the case, mostly because instances where there have been unidentified craft where people have come in contact with it, and part of it is, okay, there's radiation issues with where these things have landed before. That's strange. There's something physical happening here in some cases that you can't describe with a hologram. So thank you for that email. One person said, this is Chris who emailed in. Maybe you can mention my name on air. Okay. Was saying that when I was 8, my dad had a coworker that was friends with them. My dad would pick him up from work, travel to work. And one day I had to go use his bathroom. Went inside, noticed that my dad's coworker was a hoarder. Small piles of stuff, trails to hallways of trash spread out throughout. He said there was x-rays, signs, and things above the door, kind of labeling things. He said he lived to his 90s and still lived that way up until his 90s. He said, you name it, it should have been recycled or thrown out. He kept it. He was a good family friend. I just wanted to share this. Thank you, Chris, for that. I think there's a lot of people that have those type of experiences. One person said, hi, Ryan, this is Kyle. I work in Southern California right now. I just wanted to share my story. My grandma's house was haunted. The water in the bathtub would turn on by itself at the night, and I can hear footsteps in the hallways when I was sleeping, but it was not my mom or grandma. I got scared. My mom also claimed that she had seen an angel in her room. She said it looked like my grandpa or my uncle. That's fascinating. Sometimes when you're young, when you're a kid, and you stay at grandma's house, and you hear the clock dinging at the top of every hour, and you're just trying to fall asleep, and it's an unfamiliar, it's familiar, but it's also, you're not used to seeing the house when it's dark, so there's a little bit of spooky factor to it. I get that. The water turning on by itself is kind of a weird thing. I am not a fan of things randomly turning on. Don't like that one bit. How did the phone lines look? Are we okay to go back to them? Still working on the phone lines. That's okay. If you have an email, ryanrecker@coasttocoastam.com, if you want to message me on there. One person, Bill from Ohio, emailed me about Disclosure Day and said, the film Disclosure Day that saw it this past week, thought it was okay. Thing that stuck out to me was perhaps aliens taking the form of common animals. Do you think that if aliens were among us, would they take the form of people? Or do you think that they would use animals to go maybe under the radar? And much like Jason called in, and Jason was talking about the experiences of seeing this creature with the weird face and the deer-like hair and hopped up like possibly a kangaroo in the area, do you think maybe that could be something like this? A deer, cardinals, raccoons, things like that showing up. Big takeaway is that it did not have the indication that they were aliens. They're hiding in plain sight. Okay, that's interesting. Thank you for that. Frank emailed in. Thank you for enjoying the bumper music for tonight. One person said, excellent show tonight. Yes, Ethan's interview was a good change of pace. Thank you for changing it up. I find that, and thank you for that, Dan. I find, when it comes to coast, there's a lot of strange things in this world, and it doesn't always have to be kangaroo that you find in the tree line, and UFOs and aliens, and parking your car could be a part of it too. There could be, you know, seeing something in the middle of the night. It could be a weird dream. I find that the whole gamut of where we are as a society is, there's a lot of interesting and unexplainable things out there. Sometimes the unexplainable is within us. We don't know why we hold on to things that we don't need to hold on to. We can't figure it out. Other people could look at it and say, I understand. Just get rid of it. You know, snap out of it. It doesn't go like that all the time. So there's a lot of unconventional type of topics out there I enjoy. And one of the nice things when they ask me to host Coast to Coast is that I get to be selfish as a host. I can ask all the questions I want to ask. And obviously, we open it up for you, the listener, to be able to get questions in too. But I get to ask all the things that I have a curiosity about. And I find that just such an honor that I get to talk to the most interesting people and get to ask the most interesting things. One person emailed and said, let's see, have tried sending messages while you're hosting, but texting just isn't a good way to do it. The texting don't work for me. There might be ways to text George, but for me, it's email. The email's the best way to do it. RyanRecker@coasttocoastam.com. One person said, since it seems obvious when a discussion is about ETs visiting Earth, what about the case of Charles Hall and the almost human beings just north of Las Vegas? Remember, it says Charles never signed any security agreement. Hence, that's the answer why he could talk freely about his year with them. I would love to talk to someone that's had experiences in the sense that they'd say they've looked at it in a scientific way, may have communicated with them in a scientific way. I don't know if non-disclosure agreements are covered after a certain point, meaning sometimes people disobey them towards the end of their life because they just want to get the information out. But that was a different generation of person where they would take things to the grave, not tell anyone, maybe their spouse, but their spouse could also keep a secret. And that was about it. I wondered what it would be like as someone that works in news. Let's say it was me. Let's say I witnessed something. And let's say the government came to me and said, you're not allowed to tell anyone. I want you to sign this piece of paper. And let's say I understand that across the country, there's probably a lot of people that said, we're not signing that paper that disappeared. That scares me a little bit. Would you feel like that you were under duress and you had to sign that piece of paper and not tell anyone? Or would you find it's your obligation to share this information? That's assuming there's someone there to tell you, you can't do what you got to do. They just sometimes assume that you get the gist of it. Don't talk about it. The type of person I am, and I would want to call George immediately and say, this happened to me. I got to get on tonight. I got to tell this story. And I would try to be descriptive as possible, and I would be as honest as possible. And then I would just be prepared for anyone that I've ever known, half of them telling me, he's gone off the deep end. We can't talk to you ever again. Basically saying that he's gone crazy or he's lying for attention. I would just be prepared to, you know, lose half of the people that I've called friends and colleagues. But I think the most important thing for me is you have to tell the truth. If you're trying to explore topics and you're trying to understand where we sit in this world and the strange things that are in it, the best thing you can do is tell the truth. If you don't know what you experienced, you can say, I don't know, but this is what I saw. I don't know, but this is what I smelled. I don't know, but this is what I heard. I don't know what it is. I don't have to jump to conclusions, but I know I saw something. That's what I want. I just want honesty. The part that makes me angry in the world of disclosure is people that are purposely trying to lie for YouTube video clicks, or people that want to sell a book, or people that want to get on a talk show and, you know, pitch their website or their services. I don't got time for that. I want honest people saying honest things. Well, we had a technical glitch there. I'm hoping that we get our phone lines back up. And if that's the case, maybe we can take some of your calls coming up after the break. Sometimes this happens once in a while with the phone systems and the way technology is. You know how it goes. Everyone knows how it goes. We get it. If you want to email me, RyanRecker@coasttocoastam.com. I'll try to respond to some emails during the break. I was just reading some of them there. But either way, I hope we get to take some of your calls as we close out the show after the break on Coast to Coast AM.

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1: And thank you for listening tonight, and thank you for all the emails. We had some issues with the phone lines, called the engineer in, and I think we have it fixed. So I see some phone calls coming in, and it was a shame. We had so many people waiting on the line, and when the phone lines go down, they go down. It drops all the lines. So if you were on the line and you want to call back, thank you. I remember some of the names that were on there. I'll try to get to you first. But if you want to call in now, we're going to take calls for the next 20 minutes or so and try to do that here. One of the nice things about being on Coast to Coast AM in the Friday night fill-in host, I get to take any type of calls when the open lines come around. So whatever you want to talk about, we've had a wide variety there. By the way, if you haven't been on to the website lately to check out paranormaldate.com, you may notice something different. You may see that there's a casting call. 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I think I saw, too, that there's 100,000 people on the website now looking for dates. How about that? All right, we'll take some of your calls coming up after the break. I'm Ryan Recker, Ryan Recker at CoastToCoastAM.com. 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
1: And welcome back to Coast AM. I'm Ryan Recker. I got an email from Sean who said, I am an on-call mortician. I listen to the show whenever I get a chance. Crazy how much I can relate to the topics. That is interesting. Thank you for the call. Have you ever seen Only the Lonely? That may be an interesting movie for you to see. It's a John Candy movie. It's a great film. Let's take some of your calls on Coast to Coast AM. It looks like our phone lines are back up and running after a little technical glitch. How about we start with Larry in Colorado? Larry, you're on Coast to Coast AM. Go ahead.
7: Hello there, Captain. How you doing tonight?
1: Doing great, Larry. Thank you for calling back. So what's on your mind?
7: You know, I've never seen an alien or Bigfoot or anything like that in my life, but I do believe the possibility that they do exist. Now, I believe in God. I'm a Catholic. And I believe that every living thing in the universe was created by God. Mm-hmm. Could it be possible that aliens are future human beings? Could we, I mean, when I look at the technology today and what's his name landed on, going to Mars and setting up on the moon, could we possibly turn into aliens in 500, 1,000 years from now? And question is, could they be good and bad aliens? Because I think I saw a picture of a town in Germany where they had orbs that were fighting each other, good and bad orbs. Have you ever seen that picture? And do you know, could that be true?
1: Yeah, those things are easily doctored. But going back to what you're saying, the theory of this idea, aliens are humans from the future traveling back, either trying to stop something from happening or perhaps sightseeing, more of a historical journey, whatever it may be, that has become a more popular theory than I've ever imagined because it's been part of documentaries and a lot of people have been grabbing onto that one as of recently. I don't know if I buy that. They would have to be so far into the future. I guess that would explain the technology. But from my understanding, I just cannot fathom an idea of how time travel could work that way. It just doesn't make sense to me. But there's a lot of things that don't make sense to me. Thank you very much for the call, Larry. I appreciate it. Let's go to the wild card line in Burlington, Iowa. Taylor, you're on Coast to Coast AM. Go ahead.
8: Hi, Ryan. Oh, my gosh. I'm glad the phones are back. Oh, my gosh. That was pretty rough. But I wanted to talk to you about, to all the Coast to Coast listeners, about my blindness, because I am blind, and I can't see. And I've had people, like, jump over my cane. Again, that's a cane, not a stick. Again, some people have been calling cane sticks. That offends some of us blind people, and we don't like that. So make sure to call our canes and not sticks. Okay. Also, I have a joke. I don't know if we could take the joke.
1: Well, you know what? I'll be the judge of that. So let's hear the joke, and I'll let you know if it's any good.
8: Knock, knock.
1: Who's there?
8: Spell.
1: Spell who?
8: WHO.
1: I'll accept it. That's acceptable. Okay, Taylor, can I ask, how old are you?
8: I am 12. Everyone is asleep right now. This is the time we're supposed to be asleep.
1: So you're okay staying up this late? Your parents are all right with that?
8: Normally, I get a melatonin, but I was just so excited to be on Coast to Coast.
1: Yeah. Taylor, can I ask you some questions about what it's like being blind and 12 years old? Is that okay?
8: Yeah.
1: What's that like at school? How do you participate at school?
8: So we have a lot of us blind kids about my age. We have on our computers, not like Chromebooks, but there are computers with a screen reader. It's called JAWS. And it's like a screen reader for, it reads the screen to you, and there's button, like different, navigator buttons and stuff, and it's really cool.
1: Okay, so that helps aid in that. Have you ever thought about getting a CNI dog?
8: I'm not eligible for that, I don't think.
1: They're very expensive. Yeah, that is part of it too. I know that. I worked with someone who is blind. He worked in radio, still does, for 50 some years at the same radio station in Delphus, Ohio. His name is Bob Alm, and he still uses the Braille to read his news in the morning. He is amazing. There's so much you can do with your life, Taylor, and I wish you the best, and check in again sometime, okay?
8: Oh, and then real quick, there is a Braille Sense. It's called a Braille Sense. It's almost like it's like a computer in itself, but it's got way more advanced features. But it's got really cool things. You could do documents on it. It's got email. Oh my gosh, it's really cool.
1: Okay.
8: I'd have to, Ryan, if we get a chance, I can walk you through the Braille Sense stuff one day.
1: I'll have to look it up. And let me say, if you get in trouble for staying up this late and your parents say, "What are you doing calling radio shows and talking to strangers this late at night?" blame it on me that I held you on the line so long, okay? Just throw me under the bus here. Appreciate the call, Taylor. Thank you very much. That's great. You have a lot of promise in your life. You could do whatever you want. I can just tell from talking to you. You can do whatever you want. Let's go to, how about the first-time caller line? Patrick is in Wisconsin. Patrick, you're on Coast to Coast AM. Go ahead.
9: Ryan, thank you so much. I really appreciate being on. And I want to start off by talking about how I first found out about Coast to Coast. This was back in the year 2000, and a number of friends and I, we chartered a raft to go on the Colorado River, Grand Canyon. And I brought a small transistor radio along, and I was just seeing what I could get in the canyon, and ended up hearing Art Bell and thinking this was really cool, especially at times when we were almost a mile deep in the canyon. So that's how I came acquainted with Coast to Coast. So
1: I want to say I've heard you tell that story before. That sounds familiar. Have you emailed that to me, or maybe you've called it into the past?
9: Right. Yeah. And the other thing that I wanted to mention is I work at a historical society in South Central Wisconsin, and
1: yes,
9: and it's a really neat building. We have a ghost story festival because we've had so many interesting encounters, and we've had all of our board members over the years who were non-believers become believers just because of the strange noises and shadows and lights, and because it was a library at one time, we constantly are hearing books dropped on the second floor. We go up and look around, nothing is around. And we had really kind of a funny story because we have a small gift shop, and the name of the town is called Beaver Dam, Wisconsin. And one of our non-believers, who was actually our treasurer, he sold a stuffed beaver, and it's a plush toy, and he put one on the shelf, and all of a sudden he felt something hit him in the back, and he looked down, and there was a beaver on the floor. And he thought, well, maybe it just fell off the shelf. But we actually did kind of a Mythbusters and tried to recreate the beaver flying off the shelf and hitting him in the back, and we could not do it. So we're blaming on paranormal activity. But one last thing I want to say is I believe in paranormal mentoring. And what I mean by that is I've worked at a lot of different museums and have done restoration work on it. And we have a famous museum in Wisconsin called Ten Chimneys. It's near Milwaukee, and it was a summer residence of famous actors Alfred Lunt and Lynn Fontanne, and they actually have a theater named after them in New York City. And I did a lot of work for them. And here's the story. And it's going to be my last story real quick. And I was doing some work, took some outdoor furniture home and was painting it, and just couldn't just painting a decorative edge on it. And I was also repairing a trunk that belonged to Alfred, and he used it to travel all over the world with this trunk with all of his costumes and makeup and that kind of thing. And I was just having a really hard time putting on these this paint and then wiping it off. And I was having a hard time just perfecting my pattern that was similar to what he had. I backed up, bumped into his case. All of a sudden, I was right back painting perfect marks and perfect painting. And so I was, that's what I call my paranormal mentoring. I've had a number of different occasions because of all the different museums I worked at. So I'm a true believer.
1: Well, thank you for sharing that, Patrick. I really appreciate it. And yeah, thank you for the emails. I remember you just had your big gathering not that long ago, a couple of weeks ago. So happy to hear that, the festivals. So we'll have to keep an eye out for that for next year. Let's go back to the wild card line. And Alex is in California. Alex, you're on Coast to Coast AM. Go ahead. Oh, Alex is not there. How about Roberta in Tucson, Arizona? Is Roberta, welcome to Coast AM. Go ahead.
10: Thank you. I was going to tell a true story. This gal was blind, and she got a chance to take a trip, and she's struggling real hard to get on the plane with her guide dog, her cane, and her luggage, and the pilot sees her. So he went over and took her luggage and put it up in the bin and helped her get seated comfortable. And he said, "May I take your dog for a walk?" She said, "Sure." So here's this pilot getting off the plane with the seeing eye dog. And this guy comes walking towards the plane. He says, oh, no, I'm not getting on that plane. Not with a blind pilot."
1: That's perfect. I love it. Thank you. Thank you very much for the call. Oh, that was great. Let's go to east of the Rockies in Ohio. Davey, welcome to Coast AM. Go ahead.
11: Oh, yeah, I'm through, huh? Wow. Amazing.
1: We got you. Yeah. You're right at the end of the show here. You got lucky.
11: I got very lucky. Hey, thanks a lot. I heard you're talking about your grandma's haunted house and stuff. I had my own grandma. I was actually living there a long time ago, about 30 years ago when she was alive, you know, and when she was in nursing home and stuff. So I was watching the house. Anyway, I had my girlfriend and I woke up in the morning and I heard the toilet flush because I heard you talking about your grandma's like sounds, you know.
1: Like
11: it's from the ghost. Yeah. So anyway, at that time, my cousin lived upstairs. Me, and she was supposed to go to Kent State to see her boyfriend her weekend, right? So I thought, wait a minute, is she still here, you know? And I looked outside to see if her car's there. It was not there. And all of a sudden, I heard my name, "Hey, Dave," and it was not Kimmy. And my girlfriend says, "That don't sound like Kimmy." I said, "No, it don't, does it?" You know? So it was a true ghost voice, you know? And at the same time, when I was 9 years old, my sister was 5 years old, and my grandpa was working, and I heard people walking in the attic, you know, and I go, wait a minute, that can't be grandpa because he's working. And my sister says, ask grandma if there's any ghosts here. And she said, well, I asked my grandma, and he had a cigarette back then, you know, and she said, you didn't want to answer the question at all, you know. I said, she goes, yeah, but they won't hurt you.
1: So you're saying there was multiple people that heard this. It wasn't just you. Other people heard this too.
11: Right. My girlfriend, like when I was 25 years old and when I was 9 years old, my sister was only 5 years old. And we heard going up the attic, you know, someone walking up there in broad daylight too, you know. And not only that, when my other friend was over there, and I went to the grocery store to get some aired from we're watching a football game. He goes, Dave, is there somebody else living here? I hear all kinds of furniture moving around. I said, nah, that's just a typical ghost walking around.
1: You know, no big deal to them. You know, when they get used
11: to it. I got kinds of witnesses, you know.
1: That's good to have. You can share that experience. And you can talk about it.
11: There's another story, too. There's a guy, you know, I was with my lady friend, right? And, you know, I thought her dad was staring at us or something. He says, no, my dad hadn't been able to walk up these stairs for several years. I go, well, who is that? He goes, it's a ghost. I go, what? I said, what do you want? I'm staring at the guy with cane, you know? He just disappeared like ice cubes. And I put my shorts on to the, you know, it's naked at the time. And I ran down the stairs and I seen her dad snoring on the couch, you know? So I all kinds of witnesses, you know? I'm not the only one that saw it, so, you know? And
1: well, there you go.
11: Like, too, a lot of times, you know? So just like you're talking about your grandma's house is a ghost haunted right. And stuff. Me too. You're not the only one.
1: Yeah, we hear it. Well, thank you, Davey. Appreciate it. I think I was more speaking generally. I don't feel like my grandma's house was haunted, but I feel like whenever you go, when you're a kid, to your grandparents' house, and, you know, you're laying on the couch sleeping, there may or may not be some plastic covering on that couch. So every time you make a move, you hear a little bit of the crinkling, and then as soon as the top of the hour hits, you hear the dong, dong, dong, dong, and everything's weird, and maybe you got to get up and go to the bathroom or get some water, and you look, and there's always something out of the corner of your eye, a shadow. It never crossed my mind it may be haunted. I just thought that was common occurrences that happen at grandma's houses. All right, this was a fantastic show. I really enjoyed it. I'll be back again tomorrow night. If you want to email me, RyanRecker@coasttocoastam.com is how you do it. So many different people to thank. Let's start with Dan Galante, Donna Walker, Tom Danheiser, Adam Thompson, Gina Silvetti, Michael Cosio, Sutrakis, Bill May, Sean Lottesewer, Lex Lonehood, my mentor, Phil Tower, and the legends that make this all possible, George Norrie and Art Bell. And you, I'll be back again tomorrow night. Hope to hear from you soon. Have a great night.

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7: ABC News, I'm Dave Packer. Rescue crews racing against time in Venezuela. Teams from around the world are deploying to the country. More than 1,000 rescue personnel trying to find people trapped in the rubble. 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
8: The whole infrastructure of Venezuela, including social services, public services, energy, medical supplies, et cetera, was already quite debilitated.
7: The U.S. military announcing strikes against Iran. CENTCOM calling it a response to the attack on Iran by Iran on ships in the Strait of Hormuz. The Texas Education Board making Bible passages required reading for more than 5 million public school students. A federal judge declaring a mistrial in the Los Angeles Palisades fire arson trial of Jonathan Rinderknecht. The jury deadlocked, unable to reach a verdict after 2 days of deliberations. This is ABC News. Allegations of animal cruelty and fraud at a Northern California rescue where investigators say the remains of dozens of dogs have been uncovered.
9: A search warrant affidavit alleging the rescue accepted dogs and money from shelters across California under the promise they would be cared for and rehomed. Instead, investigators believe dogs were killed to make room for more. The investigation began after a neighbor uncovered a burial pit containing 8 dogs with apparent gunshot wounds. No charges have been filed against the owner or any employees. Experts say prosecutors would have to prove exactly what happened. Investigators say hundreds of dogs sent to the rescue are still unaccounted for.
7: ABC's Cameron Bob. Europeans are doing what they can to beat the heat as temperatures soar past 100 degrees.
10: Absolutely concerned. I don't think our houses are built for this kind of temperature. We're thinking of buying an aircon for our flat, and, you know, they're very expensive.
7: Conditions are expected to ease in coming days. Dave Packer, ABC News.
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0: from the Great Lakes. On the other side of Erie, I'm Ryan Recker, your host tonight on Coast to Coast AM. So happy to be with you on a Friday, because on Fridays we do open lines, second half of the show. Anything you want to talk about, we will do it. Looking forward to our guest in the first half. Ethan Fearson is the owner of Syndicon, a biohazard company that looks at hoarding situations, crime scenes, founded with his wife, Vanessa, in 2008. They've seen a lot in their biohazard remediation company. It's so fascinating because the TV show Hoarders grabbed my attention almost immediately, and it changed the way I think. There's not a lot of TV shows that change the way I think. I wonder some of the things that Ethan has encountered with his time on the job, how that's changed the way he thinks. I would say that's a job that would change you. If you want to email the show, Ryan Recker at coasttocoastam.com. I do check my emails. And by the way, this topic tonight was because of a listener named Rebecca from Minnesota. She requested it. And I messaged Tom and I said, what do you think? And he said, let's do it. So I'm really looking forward to the first half with Ethan. And, you know, I always check my emails in between the break, Ryan Recker at coasttocoastam.com. I try to reply to them during the breaks, things like that. I already have questions, like Matthew has a crime scene cleanup question already in the chamber. So we'll all try to get to that at some point during the interview. But if you have questions and maybe can't call in, I always check the emails. That's the way to do it. Ethan Fearson is our guest, and we're going to join him coming up after the break on Coast to Coast AM. Don't go anywhere.
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0: And welcome back to Coast AM. I'm Ryan Recker. If you want to email me, ryanrecker@coasttocoastam.com. Joining us here in the first half of the show is the owner of Syndicon. It's a biohazard remediation company in Southern California, founded some time ago, 2008, with his wife, Vanessa. Ethan Fearson, thank you so much for joining us on Coast to Coast AM.
1: Yeah, you're welcome. Thanks for having me.
0: I have watched the TV show Hoarders, and I'll tell you that it only takes one episode of watching Hoarders for me to want to clear out all the junk in my house. The compulsion to immediately start cleaning happens after, I don't know, maybe half a show even. It'll start to do that. I can't imagine what it's like for you to walk into some of these situations and

0: interesting because the psychological side of it, I sympathize with anyone that's had a fire in their house or had water back up in their house flooding. It's terrible to have to deal with that, but this is a whole different type of beast. So I'm hoping you can talk about some of the different hoarding situations you've had to deal with. And tell me what that's like when you first walk into a house. Is it just all a mess, or do you ever walk into a home and it's just neatly boxed up?
1: Both of those are true. We get all really? Sorts of situations. Oh yeah, there's degrees of hoarding, and from very minor where it's just I have a collection of porcelain dolls that just have overtaken my house. To the point where you literally have to climb over mountains of garbage and stuff to get anywhere in the house at all.
0: The porcelain doll thing's interesting because I think a lot of people listening here will have to deal with that at some point in their life when a parent passes away. So do you find a lot of that where, okay, mom and dad collected Coca-Cola memorabilia and you walk in and it's just filled to the brim and they don't know what to do with it. They're overwhelmed. How many times is that the case?
1: It does happen. I wouldn't say it's rare, but it's more often than not. There is a lot of just trash and debris and you name it.
0: What do people hoard then? What have you found that is more of a common thread?
1: It's really hard to nail that down. I've seen so many. We classify hoarders based on what they collect. For example, we had one house where it was nothing but newspapers, about 4 or 5 feet high throughout the entire house. In addition to that, there was a water leak, and it had been going for, who knows how long. So all of that newspaper was like, it was a huge stack of just, 4 to 5 feet thick of paper mache. We've had, people collect animals. Cats are usually the most common offender. Cardboard boxes, not even stuff in them, just straight up cardboard boxes. It's not that hoarders collect one type of thing. It's anything you can imagine I've probably seen on a hoarding job.
0: Wow. Is hoarding a mental illness?
1: It can be. I mean, it's definitely a mental condition. Interestingly enough, what we've kind of discovered in our years of working with hoarders is that every time, not most of the time, not half the time, every single time, when we can either talk to the hoarder, which is rare, or we talk to the family member, we find out that they started hoarding after they lost a loved one. Now, whether that's a parent, a sibling, a spouse, sometimes a pet, it triggers something and they start collecting. They get locked in to that moment in time to where they lost that loved one. I'll give you an example. We had one of our probably top five worst hoarding jobs we've ever done. The hoarder was still there and we were clearing out her house. And she said, when you go into the living room, next to the front door, there's a chair. And on that chair is a bag of oranges. I want to make sure you save those. And I'm thinking, she just went to the store the last day or two. There's a bag of oranges. Sure, of course, we're going to save that. It's still good food. So we're working our way into the living room. We get to the front door. There's a stack of newspapers on this chair, and we're throwing it away. And I get to the bag of oranges, and they are months old. They are like mummified, petrified oranges. And I was like, well, this can't be what she was talking about. So I threw them away. And she grabbed it out of the trash can and she's like, no, I want to save these. And I realized in that moment she had lost her husband. And it was at that time where I realized that she didn't see that bag of oranges as they were that moment. She saw them as they were the day she brought them home, which was when her husband was still alive. So it's a common thread. It's every single one. They've lost somebody, and for whatever reason, they just get stuck in that moment in time, and everything, despite how it looks, spider webs, cockroaches, rats, you name it, they don't see that. They are literally looking at the house as it was when their loved one died.
0: Wow. Yeah, I get that mentality in some ways. When my grandma passed away, my parents, particularly my mom, this was my mom's mom, they did not want to give up the phone number, even though no one

0: lived at the house anymore. And it was one of those things where it was a connection to them. And it's not oranges, I'll give you that. But I think that type of mindset, I can understand that. And you're mentioning that sometimes you get to talk to the person who is doing the hoarding, and other times you don't. On the TV show, they always have the person there, and it's right. documented on the A&E, very popular A&E show. And they try to talk them through it. Okay, we need to help you change the way you think about the oranges to, you know, so you can get past this. But you're saying that in real life, when you're doing these type of calls, you're not really working with the person that's doing the hoarding.
1: We are sometimes, I would say, probably about 80% of the time, the hoarder is either sick and in the hospital and very unlikely coming back, or they've already passed away. And the family comes in, you know, to take care of the house. They knew nothing about the situation. They find out it's, you know, completely hoarded. So it's kind of a surprise to everyone most of the time.
0: Yeah, I can understand that, because they hide it pretty well. On the TV show, too, you hear the same thing. You know who knows? The neighbors always know. The neighbors are always trying to tell the city, hey, they haven't mowed their lawn all summer, and the smell is terrible, and they got 40 cats. And I'm pretty sure there's, you know, a hole in the roof. So neighbors normally tip people off, but a lot of times authorities are a little bit slow to react to those sort of things. Are you finding that sometimes the people are in the hospital, is it because of their age and they age out of the house, or is it because of the conditions of the home may have given them a medical condition?
1: It's usually both. I mean, some hoarding situations, hoarding in general is probably, of everything that we do, it's one of, if not the most hazardous type of job that we do. You know, every time we go into a job, we have to do a hazard assessment for the safety of our crew. So we're looking out for things like electrical hazards, stuff that's going to stab or poke us, slip hazards, anything like that. And in a hoarding situation, in a severe hoarding situation, you have pretty much everything. You've got water, because what happens is they hoard and they don't want, they're embarrassed about it. They don't want anybody to come in and try and, you know, fix a toilet that's leaking. So it doesn't get fixed and it just goes on leaking. Well, water creates mold. So then you get a mold situation. And because of all the stuff that's in the house, the water creeps into all that stuff. Mold starts to grow everywhere. So you have water, which is its own hazard. You have mold, which is its own hazard. You have electrical situations. A lot of times you have extension cords running all throughout the house because they can't access the outlets. So that creates a not only an electrocution hazard, but also a tripping hazard. You have situations where an avalanche could happen, depending on how high up the stuff is stacked. Slip and falls. I mean, you have every type of hazard that we run into on a job is mostly at one hoarding job.
0: Right. And you're doing crime scenes, too. Are you saying that hoarders and cleaning up after them is worse than blood?
1: 100%.
0: Wow. Okay, why? So you're, I know you mentioned all those issues with the hoarding thing. I would assume that if you come across large pools of blood, that almost would be more dangerous than mold.
1: Yes and no. I mean, blood can be, it is pathogenic, you know, depending on what the person had. But the thing is blood is not going to necessarily, unless it's dried and disturbed, it's not going to become airborne. Whereas mold, the way that it reproduces is it sporulates. So it shoots out spores into the air, and those spores land on other surfaces, and then that starts to grow, and then shoots out more spores, et cetera. So when you're dealing with a situation that has a lot of mold, you have a very, very high spore count in the air, and that's obviously a breathing hazard. Depending on what type of mold it is, you have different toxigenic strains that could produce health effects. But the blood itself, I mean, unless you're ingesting it, or, you know, getting it onto your skin where you have a cut, the odds of contracting anything from that are very minimal, as long as you are taking proper safety protocols.
0: You know, I wasn't expecting to hear, I'll take blood 7 days a week over a hoarding situation. And I know that this is kind of a look into the type of properties that you're going into. And I know Southern California is different from where I live in the Detroit area. Home values vary a lot in Southern California versus Michigan. But let's say $1 million house, someone that thinks about what $1 million house is. Now, in L.A. or San Francisco, $1 million house is not going to be, you know, it's all that extravagant. Much. But let's say you have a 2,500 square foot house, nice piece of property, updated, everything looks nice. Do you find hoarding situations in places like that, or is it mostly, you know, small homes that have not been kept up?
1: Hoarding affects everybody. It doesn't matter your race. It doesn't matter your gender. It doesn't matter your social status, how much money you have, where you live. None of that matters. It affects everybody of every class and every type. We've done houses in really, really, you know, degraded neighborhoods. We've done hoarding jobs in Beverly Hills, and everywhere in between. So it really doesn't affect a certain type of person. It's, again, depends more on their mental state and how they are when they lose somebody. And we all experience the loss of whatever, you know, however much money we have, we always lose people.
0: Yeah. And the sad thing is, a lot of times, you're right, the people that are in these hoarding situations, they don't want people to know the way they live. And the TV show, I mean, even looking at the bathroom was enough, let alone the kitchen. Are you talking about when you walk in, it is from the front door to the back door, everything's stacked? Or are there certain instances where some rooms are untouched? Because I've seen that on the TV show as well.
1: Oh, yeah. No, I mean, like I said, there's different degrees of hoarding. So sometimes you'll have the house itself looks completely normal, like any other standard living situation. And then you go into the master bedroom and you find it's, you know, packed with clothes and newspapers and fast food containers and soda cans and everything in between. It really depends. I mean, it doesn't affect everybody the same. Like I said, there are different degrees of hoarding. So it really just depends on the situation. We'll determine really how we approach it.
0: You ever find anything valuable when you're going through properties?
1: Every now and then. We have found some interesting collections. We had one client. He was a World War II veteran, and he had literally been hoarding for like the last 30 years. And he had a pretty decent collection of Nazi memorabilia. He had about, I think it was like 150 guns throughout the house. I mean, we found one job. We found two coffee cans under the bed, just stacked with cash. We didn't count it all out, but we counted some of it, and we estimated it was about $30,000 just sitting in a U-band coffee can.
0: Oh, wow. Yeah. People hide stuff, gold, silver, coins, things of value outside of safes. Do you ever find traps? Because when you're talking about the World War II, if you have 150 guns, my first thought would be you might be setting some traps in case people came into that house.
1: Yeah, it is something we are always, it's always in the back of our mind. Usually when traps are involved, you've got some sort of illicit operation going on, like a meth lab. We've never encountered a situation like that, but I have heard stories about it.
0: All right. What's worse now, hoarding or meth labs?
1: Meth labs they're very, very, very tedious, in the remediation process. But again, hoarding is nothing really compares to a hoarding job.
0: Yeah. And I don't know what the disclosure laws when real estate, I know if you have a meth lab, you have to disclose that. Do you have to disclose hoarding? I wonder if you had to go in and clean a place out. Probably not, unless there were some pretty extreme situations of water damage, you know, mold, things like that.
1: Yeah, the mold you would probably, I mean, obviously, depending on state regulations. I know in California, the mold would have to be disclosed. The hoarding, not so much.
0: Yep. Do you ever have repeat clients? So let's say you go in, clean a place out, and then you're back there a year later.
1: We've had a couple. It doesn't happen very often. We have some property managers where they'll have, you know, they'll have hoarders in some of their units. So we'll work with them multiple times, not the same unit, the same hoarder necessarily. But we did have one that I can think of off the top of my head. We were at her apartment about every 6 months. It wasn't really a severe hoarding situation. She just had a lot on her plate, and She was going through depression, so it just kind of got out of hand for her. It got to a point where she couldn't handle it herself, so she called us. We were there about every 6 months for about 5 years.
0: You know, something else that happens on the TV show is that when you're going through the process, they at first were a willing participant, and then they turned not into a willing participant. So there might have been someone that convinced them, okay, let's go through this. It's not going to be so bad. And then eventually, when they're actually seeing things come out of their home, they're saying, stop touching my oranges. Do you get that a lot?
1: Yes, it has definitely happened. And the thing you have to keep in mind is as you pointed out, when they lost somebody, it's the things that are in the house, for whatever reason, whether logical or not, they hold some sort of connection to the person that they lost. So when you are convincing them, you're not really convincing them. They are reluctantly agreeing to have it cleaned out. And then when they start seeing this stuff, in their mind, you're taking away their connection to, you know, their husband or whatever, whoever they lost. So it really just starts to kind of compound and make everything worse. And that's when they kind of flip out and they don't want to do it anymore.
0: Without getting too personal, Ethan, what does your home look like?
1: It's actually very nice. It's
0: okay.
1: You know, we have four kids and four dogs, so it tends to be messy at times, but certainly not horrible.
0: Good luck with the four kids, man. You're going to have, there's no way you'll be able to keep up with that. Because I think if I had a job like this, immediately my thoughts would be, my personal habits would be changing. The way I look at my own home would change. I'm guessing you've probably had moments like that too.
1: Luckily, I have a wife that takes care of the house very well while she's here. You know, if you've ever heard of the cobbler who wears, you know, old beaten up shoes, or the carpenter who has, you know,
0: oh, yeah,
1: decrepit cabinets, it's, you do it while you're at work all day. The last thing you want to do is do it when you get home.
0: Yeah, it's like saying you don't buy a car from a mechanic because they don't work on their own car because they are done with it by the time they get out of the shop. I get it. Ethan Fearson is our guest and the owner of a biohazard remediation company throughout Southern California. Sendacon is the name of it, and we're going to continue talking about hoarding situations and crime scene cleanup with Ethan after the break on Coast to Coast AM. Don't go anywhere.

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1: Oh, I know. 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Or barely awake. Paddle to the metal. Oh, man. I should do this for a living.
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1: And our guest here is Ethan Fearson. He's the owner of Syndicon. It's a biohazard remediation company in Southern California. Find it throughout. It's an interesting discussion when it comes to hoarding and crime scene cleanup. I'm really fascinated by all of this. And sometimes you can look at a story and say, okay, I've seen the TV show, but this is a guy that lives the hoarder TV show. I find it truly fascinating. It makes me wonder, too, he says, a lot of times people just are embarrassed and they don't want to ask for help. They think it's beyond help. They don't want people to know the way they live. Next time I go to work, I may be profiling my coworkers thinking, okay, which one of these has the best potential to be a hoarder? And then I'm going to try my best not to look in a mirror and say, maybe it is me as I look around my office right now. We'll continue our conversation with Ethan. And if you have any questions for him, feel free to give me an email, ryanrecker@coasttocoastam.com. 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

0: And welcome back to Coast AM. Our guest is Ethan Fearson. He is the owner of Syndicon. They are a biohazard remediation company. Him and his wife founded it in 2008, Vanessa, and you have four kids. Are they going to be growing up and getting into the business, Ethan, or are you going to tell your kids, don't do the hoarding thing?
1: Yeah, well, our oldest is already, he's already in the field. He's working. He's 18, so.
0: Is that right? Okay, yep. 18. He's getting right into it. So family business in that sense.
1: Yes,
0: I've seen some interesting, emails come in, and there was one email in particular I saw, if I can find it. I think it's William who emailed and said, my father grew up in the Depression. They always were arguing about money. And curious how different generations handle this. And I find that really fascinating because I remember my grandma, who also grew up in the Depression, she would do things like wash out Ziploc bags and leave them out to dry and reuse them. And I'd say, Grandma, what are you doing? You know, and she said, growing up in the Depression, if you didn't do things like this, you'd have nothing. Do you find people with that type of mindset are susceptible to hoarding? Because once they have the means and they're out of the Depression mindset, they're like, I just got to hold on to everything because that's the way I grew up.
1: You know, I have heard a lot of talk about it within the industry. I personally have not really come across that so much. A lot of the stuff that's held on to the hoarder seems like it's valuable or usable. Whereas any other rational person would look at that and go, well, that's obviously trash. The logic is definitely there. What I have found with hoarding situations, you know, just about every single time is there is no logic to it.
0: I'm fascinated by it. And being a gawker probably doesn't help the situation. What do you do if, let's say, a loved one or someone you work with, a colleague, you suspect they may be in over their head? Do you find there's any techniques you can bring this up to them to help them?
1: Honestly, it's easy for us to do a hoarding job because we don't have any attachment to the house, the hoarder themselves, anything that's in the house. There's no real or sentimental attachment for us. So it's easy for us to go in and clean out a situation like that. Whereas if you were trying to help a family member yourself, and I've seen it a number of times where people go, oh, we'll just throw stuff away. And they get in there and very, very quickly find out that it's too much for them. They get overwhelmed because, again, they have a sentimental attachment to either the person or the stuff that's in there. And they spend more time, you know, going through stuff, looking at old photo albums, stuff like that to reestablish their connection as opposed to getting it cleared out, which is our goal.
0: Yeah. There was an old episode of Home Improvement. Probably didn't think this was going to come up on the show today. They were clearing out their mom's house, I believe, and they were getting it all cleared out and they had all the memories of the house and they kept talking about this wooden banister and all the memories on the banister. And then of course the new homeowners came through and said, oh, we can't wait to take that out and replace it. And they were devastated. The thought that anyone would replace that, and thinking about the hoarding situation with loved ones coming in, they probably sometimes have a hard time letting go too. You're right. Do you ever have to argue with family members? Or do you ever have to walk away from a job because people just don't want to give up things, or family members that hired you just don't want to give up things?
1: I think in the last 18 years, there's been maybe two jobs that we've actually walked away from because of a situation like that. For the most part, I'll give you the example of a hoarder who's passed away. The family comes in, they, you know, want the house cleared out. They're our client, so we're working for them. If they say they want to hold on to something, then we let them hold on to it. We just focus on the stuff that they don't want to hold on to. You know, there are some situations where by the end of the job, you know, there's three rooms just packed full of stuff that's all been saved. But it's, you know, it's objectively valuable, either it's sentimental or really actually valuable.
0: Mm-hmm. How many dumpsters do you normally fill up when you're clearing out a house?
1: Well, the rule of thumb is it's one dumpster per room, and that's for a standard hoarding situation. So if you have a three-bedroom house, it's probably going to be about three dumpsters.
0: Wow. Okay. That was a lot more than I thought you're about to say. Can you salvage anything that comes out of it? Or, you know, as soon as water and mold's involved, it's pretty much all a loss.
1: No, there are a number. I mean, a lot of hoarding jobs were able to salvage some stuff, depending on the situation. And we'll get some situations where the family says, you know, we don't want anything in there. We just want the house empty. For whatever you find is yours, throw everything away. But yeah, I mean, there's lots of times where we find value. Like I said, at the end of a job, we'll have, you know, like a garage full of stuff that is salvageable, usable, sellable, whatever.
0: You know, it's interesting, too, when it comes to neighbors who pick up on this. It seems like if you report the neighbor and the living conditions they're in, the police are not normally interested unless there's animals involved. Then they'll be interested. Is that the case?
1: That is going to be a city ordinance issue, because we've had some cities that they just, you know, they won't touch it with a 10-foot pole. You can call code enforcement. You can call the health department. There was one particular case we did in Los Angeles where the neighbor was the hoarder and they were hoarding rats. I mean, they literally were just keeping rats. They had they had very little belongings in the house. They had tons and tons of cages and rats and rat nests, and it was a big situation. The neighbors had just bought the house. They had a young daughter, and they would see rats running on their wall, running through their backyard, climbing up trees. And again, the neighbors usually know, so they reported the neighbors, and they tried everybody. They called the code enforcement, they called the health department, they called vector control, they called everybody, and nobody would do anything about it until they called the news. And they came out, they did a story on it, and that's when the local agencies got involved, and they hired us, and we got it cleared out.
0: Wow. So it really depends. Can you best describe the smell
1: of rats?
0: What did it smell like walking into a property like that?
1: It's a very sickly, sour, sweet smell. I mean, it's not pleasant. It is absolutely not pleasant.
0: Do you have to put on the little Vaseline or whatever underneath your nose like they do the morticians and things like that?
1: So that is, I would say it's outdated. When you're dealing with a hoarding situation, I mean, we go in with, in that situation, I mean, we're in full PPE. We have full suits. We have full face respirators, two layers of gloves. I mean, it's, especially right now with, people kind of freaking out about hantavirus, it's a very real concern with rats. So when you're going to a situation like that where it's nothing but rats, we are absolutely decked out in PPE. But the Vaseline thing is, if you go into a hoarding situation where there's relatively few hazards, one of the absolute hazard that will be in every single hoarding job is a respiratory hazard. So it's usually a lot of dust. And as you start moving stuff around, it's going to kick up a lot of dust. So if you've got Vaseline over your lip, very quickly, that's going to get, it's the dust and the air particles, that it's all going to stick to that Vaseline. And your lips will get dried out. And it's just kind of a habit where you go to lick your lips, and you definitely don't want to be licking that.
0: Oh, no way. All right. Do you ever find dead animals? Dead animals? Have you ever found a human body?
1: We've never found a human body. We found, the aftermath of a hoarder who passed away in the home. But as far as human remains, we've never found. We have found plenty of animal carcasses, cats, dogs, rats, possums, raccoons. We find carcasses a lot.
0: Let me ask this. I don't know. I know everyone's different. Would you ever purchase a home if you found out it was a hoarding situation before you?
1: If I did, I would absolutely make sure that I did a number of very thorough inspections throughout the home to make sure everything was intact. Hoarding itself, it can be handled.
0: Mm-hmm. I find the news thing is interesting. They contacted the news, and that's how they got attention that was necessary there. would you recommend that in a situation, or do you think that's shaming them? Like, well, let's say you need to get attention to a spot. How would you do it if it was your neighbor to try to get that remedied?
1: I mean, if you've tried everything else and nobody wants to step up and do anything, the news is your best bet. In most cases, the hoarding is usually, it doesn't really spill over into the neighbor's houses. So it doesn't usually require that level of intervention. In that particular case, I mean, the rats were obviously not staying in the house and they were, you know, spreading throughout the neighborhood. So absolutely, that was the best call, I think, in that particular situation. But I mean, there was one in the news recently. We didn't actually take care of that house, but it was on the news. It was, I think the hoarder passed away, and the house was hoarded, but then it was taken over by meth heads, and they just turned it into a drug lab, and there were, homeless people coming in and out of it at all hours of the day, and it just was creating a real nuisance for the neighborhood, and nobody was doing anything about it. So somebody called the news, and then it got attention and it got taken care of. So in some cases, it may be what's needed to get that handled.
0: Yeah, and that happens a lot. You know, I work in news here in Detroit, and we just had a story where, you know, same thing, a home, it was 40 cats, and the neighbors called police a bunch of times and nothing happened. And there was a water leak, so there was standing water in the basement with all the stuff that was being hoarded in it. It was just a nightmare. But you find the abandoned homes, that has been a big issue with local fire departments, because you get homeless or drug addicts that go into these abandoned homes. They start fires because the electricity's turned off, and that becomes a dangerous situation if it catches on, because now, you know, they're sending emergency crews in to look for people, and these firefighters' lives are in jeopardy. So yeah, there is a health related issue to it, because if these things get out of control, do you find, okay, going to the fire side of it, let's say a house is filled to the brim with things, you're saying that there's more issues with water and mold than there is fire risks? Or do you find sometimes fires have been started inside these homes too?
1: I mean, one particular job that comes to mind was, it was hoarded, and then it caught on fire, and the fire department came, put out the fire, but then nothing was done after that. So the water that the fire department used to put out that fire then sat in that house, and it was a three-story house. And so you walked in on the middle level, and there was one up above and one down, and the fire was on the top story. So all that water sat and then made its way down the lower two stories. So it was a pretty gnarly situation. But I mean, the water is what we run into more often than fire, if I'm being honest.
0: Yeah. How many situations do you find where the plumbing's not working or the water shut off?
1: Almost every single one. The water's not shut off. The water, because that, if the water is off, that is, that becomes a health issue. You can't live in a house that doesn't have a water heater. That's, you know, at least in LA. So, you know, that can become an issue. It also raises a red flag. If you have someone living in the house, but there's no water to the property, it can, you know, trigger some inspection and investigation. And again, the hoarder does not want that. So they're going to keep the water on whether it's leaking or not. And I mean, it's not every single job, but I would say the majority of them, there is a water situation.
0: Oh, I like always on that TV show, Hoarders, they show a clip of the toilet that's censored because it's so gross. I'm guessing the things that you have seen, do you ever get desensitized to it, or is it still shocking when you walk into a situation like that?
1: I've been doing it for 18 years, and it never, ever ceases to amaze me. You gotta stay focused on one area, one small area, clear that out, and then move on to the next. Because if you are focusing on the whole house as you're trained there trying to clear it out, you're very easily going to get overwhelmed. So we stay focused, but I mean, like I said, it never ceases to amaze me. You do kind of get used to it once you're in, once you've been on the job for a day or two, you kind of get used to it. But at the beginning, it's always, always shocking.
0: Right. So how long does it take normally to clear out a house? What does the average job length last?
1: So if you do it right, you can get about a dumpster filled per day. So if you have three dumpsters, it's about a 3-day job. And that's just to clear it out, the trash and debris and all that stuff. all the mold remediation, repairs, cleaning, all that stuff, you know, that's really depends on the situation. But as far as like the hoard itself, it's about a roll off per day.
0: Okay. Is it hard to find people to work with you?
1: You know, we get tons and tons and tons of applications. We find for the most part, it's people who have watched, you know, a crime scene cleaning movie or TV show or hoarders. And, you know, it is a very interesting industry for sure. I find the bigger problem is keeping people around. We have a very, very high turnover because it's very easy to get burnt out especially on hoarding jobs. It is the number one type of job that we do that people get burnt out on so quick.
0: It has to take its toll. And I mean, you've been doing this for, what you said, 18 years, going on 18 years. That's a long time to be doing this. You got to be thinking to yourself, man, I don't know how much I got left in the tank. But what motivates you to keep going?
1: As strange as it sounds, I get a kind of satisfaction out of doing the work. You know, it's you know, like you've seen it, I'm sure, on the TV show where I've never actually watched it because, you know, I deal with it on a almost daily basis. But, you know, you go into a situation where there's just trash and dirt and it's just disgusting. Then you go in there, you spend a few days in there, you spend a week in there, and it's, you know, you turn it into a livable condition. It's very easy to take pride in what we do.
0: Yeah, there's some satisfaction with that. But being in radio, I still watch WKRP in Cincinnati. I still watch Frasier. Even though it was radio related, I guess I still did that. Do you want to take some calls from listeners in the next hour?
1: Sure.
0: I'm sure there's a lot of people listening here that have some stories to tell and maybe are curious about some more stories that they want to hear from you. 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
0: Great. 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
16: ABC News, I'm Dave Packer. Searching through the rubble for survivors in Venezuela, where some 50,000 people are still unaccounted for after Wednesday's powerful twin earthquakes.
17: The coastal city of La Guaira hit hardest, building after building flattened. This woman, who says she has multiple family members trapped under the rubble, begging for more help from the government. Saying human strength is not enough. They need heavy equipment to help them with the search.
16: ABC's Lauren Glassberg. Iran got its response 24 hours after its drones targeted a ship in the Strait of Hormuz. U.S. Central Command says American aircraft struck Iranian missile and drone storage locations and radar sites along the coast. Secretary of State Rubio said an agreement reached Friday between Israel and Lebanon begins to put in place a framework for lasting peace and security. Former National Security Advisor John Bolton pleading guilty to illegally sharing classified material. This is ABC News. The parent company of Saks Fifth Avenue has officially merged from Chapter 11 bankruptcy with a new name. The company will now be called Exemplar Luxury Group. A happy ending to the story of a missing giraffe.
18: Gracie the giraffe has been found safe and healthy, Texas authorities now say. Cedar Hollow Ranch had been searching for the animal since Monday, with her owner even offering a $5,000 reward for information that led to her safe return. But the manager of the ranch, Vic Jones, was able to locate Gracie by helicopter about 4 miles south of the ranch in Texas Hill Country. Gracie is a reticulated giraffe known for its rectangular spots and is estimated to be about 4 years old. Mike Dubusky, ABC News.
16: Serena Williams has been drawn to play 20-year-old Maya Joint of Australia in the first round at Wimbledon for her first singles match in nearly 4 years. The 44-year-old seven-time Wimbledon singles champion will also compete in doubles with sister Venus. Dave Packer, ABC News.
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1: And our guest here is the owner of Sendicon. They're in Southern California. You can look them up online, their podcast too. And owner Ethan Fearson is discussing some of their biohazard remediations that they've worked on, mold, water, fire, but in particular hoarding. And if you have some questions, you can give us a call. But I think all the phone lines are filled up before we even ran the phone numbers here. So if you get a busy signal, you may have to try to call back as soon as someone gets on or someone drops. I understand that. We'll get to as many calls as we can. And I find that when it comes to a show like Coast to Coast AM, there's a certain expectation that, okay, we're just going to talk about aliens all night. And I find hoarding and interesting topics like this so fascinating. Like, I want to learn what it's like for someone that goes into a situation like this and has to clean up after a crime scene or a hoarding house. I find that in a lot of ways we get people calling in and saying, you're never going to believe this, but here's my story. There's probably a lot of people right now thinking, I didn't think anyone else had to deal with this like I had to. And it's probably the same type of, wow, I didn't realize there was this many stories out there. And if it wasn't for shows like this, you wouldn't know. So we're going to take some of your calls after the break with Ethan Fearson, and we're going to let you ask him whatever you want to ask about hoarding, crime scenes, things like that. If you want to email me your questions, ryanrecker@coasttocoastam.com. That's a great way to get it done. I do have some email questions here. I'll try to get to some of those, too. I try to get to the phone calls first because there's a lot of people here waiting on Coast to Coast AM. Don't go anywhere.
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0: And welcome back to Coast AM. I'm Ryan Recker. If you want to email me a question for our guest or a comment, or maybe you're just enjoying the show or you hate the show, you can email me at ryanrecker@coasttocoastam.com. Our guest here is the owner of Syndicon. It's a biohazard hoarding company in Southern California. Ethan Fearson, are you ready to take some calls from listeners?
1: Yeah, let's do it.
0: I am getting so many emails from people, too. It is amazing. One email came in and said they were working as an EMT, and someone calls for an ambulance, and you have to get them out of the house, and you open up the door, and it's what you're describing, what it's like trying to get someone on a stretcher out of a hoarding situation. Kent emailed that in. I can't imagine that. Let's go.

0: It was terrible. Anyways, I had a couple hoarding jobs we walked into, and just, yeah, like crazy things you see. And, you know, we usually try to get out of those, just memorable. I mean, like one time they had magazines, the whole house was stacked, and so many of them were cool because I used to collect magazines, and I was talking with the guy, and I really wanted them. One time we walked in this place, wall to wall, every single room was stacked from floor to ceiling with, you know, baby wipe containers, the plastic ones. They were filled with used hypodermic needles.
1: Oh, filled. No. Oh,
0: and then, like, you know, you talk about avalanche. This just might be an avalanche of dirty hypodermic needles falling down on us. But what you said,
1: one of the many hazards.
0: Yeah, but you know what really hit me this one time, and it felt so bad in this situation, and it made me realize something. It was this this older lady, and they lost their house due to taxes or whatever, I guess, you know, got foreclosed, whatever it was. And it was a total hoarding situation, and I saw this Bill and Ted's Excellent Adventures, the cartoon, cassette case that I'd had when I was a little kid. And I was like, oh, wow, I wanted it. And she said, well, you could have that. It was my son's. And she kept talking about her son. And we ended up getting out of the job. And she was pleading with me to come and help her. And she would pay me. And I just didn't want to touch the situation because, you know, it's going to go on and on. But I realized from what she said that that's her son probably had died. And that's probably what it was all, you know?
2: Yeah, yeah, there's a lot of connections there. Thank you so much for the call. Yeah, the hypodermic needles and things. Oh, boy. I'm guessing you have to deal with a lot of stuff like that, too.
1: Yeah, like I said, that's the poke and stab hazards are prodigious throughout a hoarding job.
2: The poke hazards. Let's go to the first time caller line. And Paul is calling in from Seattle, Washington. Paul, you're on Coast to Coast AM. Go ahead.
3: Yeah, hi. Thank you. I have a story your guests may find kind of interesting. In October of 22, my sister's husband murdered the entire family, his mother, her, and their son. And their son was extremely autistic. His name was Matt. He was 34 and lived at home. He was almost unmanageable. And basically, his father lost his mind one day and did that. But I was declared representative of the estate. Well, when Matt would get mad, he would chew his food and spit it in various parts of the house. It was actually a trailer. And then his dad would circle it and try to use that to teach him not to do it anymore. Well, when the biohazard company saw that, I finally talked to him after he cleaned up, and he said he was losing sleep trying to figure out what that was. He'd never seen it before. He thought maybe it was a crime scene that we weren't aware of. Like, and I told him, I said, no, this is what Matt did when he would get mad. And he said, man, thank you for explaining that, because you know, you can imagine what these guys had to go through, because Matt's dad shot the entire family, including his mother-in-law that lived there, his own mother, rather. So I don't know. That may be a first for your guest, but I thought I'd partake of that story with you guys and see what he might have seen things like that before. And thank you
1: Yeah, that's certainly a unique situation. I've never seen that in particular, but I mean, it's never a dull moment on this job, and there's all sorts of stuff that we see. I mean, that's a new one for me.
2: I will say too, I'm sorry, Paul, that is a tough situation to have to deal with inside of a family. That is rough. Let's go west of the Rockies, and Sharon is calling in from Phoenix, Arizona. You're on Coast to Coast AM with our guest, Ethan Pearson. Go ahead.
4: Hi, thank you, Mr. Racker, and thank you, Mr. Pearson. And I also want to give a shout-out to the young lady who answered the phone, who was so courteous, and I thank her for taking my call. I didn't realize until tonight, listening to the show, and I used to watch Hoarders, but I don't get those channels anymore on my cable. And my son died 7 years ago, and the last two apartments I've rented since he passed, I've always wanted a two-bedroom because I have all of his stuff. And I was talking to a family friend in the last couple of weeks, and I said, you know, could you guys maybe help me get that back room cleared out.

0: And she said, absolutely. But I've been thinking since then, it's because I haven't been able to get rid of my son's things. It's like when I used to watch Hoarders, and I think, why isn't the family helping? And I realized it's because the person who's hoarding isn't letting them.
1: That's right.
0: Saying, like I do, oh, that's Alex's stuff. I can't possibly get rid of it. Mm-hmm. You know, he might be, you know, watching over me from heaven and say, oh, Mom, don't get rid of that. Don't get rid of that. Hold on to that. That was mine. And
2: you're moving from apartment to apartment with his stuff. So it's boxed up and stored. Is that what it is?
0: Yes. Stuff that hasn't seen the light of day in 7 or more years. Mm-hmm. And like Mr. Pearson said, there's boxes stacked in this back room. And listening to you guys tonight, I made my decision that I'm going to be getting rid of it. Matter of fact, pest control came a couple of weeks ago for all the apartments in the complex. And I found myself saying to the pest control man, I'm not a hoarder. This is all my son's stuff. Mm-hmm. And he said, yeah, ma'am, you told me that last year and the year before that. And I thought, oh my gosh, I've got to do something about this. So I want to thank you, Mr. Pearson, for what you do. I want to thank you, Mr. Recker, for doing the show tonight and having this guest on.
2: Yeah. Okay.
0: I appreciate
2: Very
0: it so
2: good.
0: Much.
1: Well, great. I'm glad
2: thank
1: to hear
2: you, Sharon. Well, Ethan, I know you said your oldest son has joined you in the company in Syndicon. Maybe some of your other kids can perhaps branch off and do interventions. It sounds like this radio program may have helped some people listening, saying they are ready to take the next step to say, okay, I do need some help with this. That could be maybe another side thing your kids grow into.
1: Yeah, it's certainly an idea. I mean, that actually warms my heart to hear that story. I mean, that's what it's all about. We started this business because there was a lack of real compassion at that time in the industry, and we wanted to create a company that actually, you know, delivered the service that we deliver with care and compassion. And so, you know, obviously helping people is our major motivation. And it makes me really happy to hear that it's helped somebody.
2: And one person emailed in, Pat, said, I can relate 100% with the hoarding show. My wife is a hoarder. She will not get rid of anything because it is, quote, her stuff. You find that sometimes, husband, wife, oh, yeah. Not on the same page.
1: You would be amazed to hear how often we come across that.
2: Yeah. So one spouse may reach out and the other one refuses service. That happens.
1: Yep. Yeah. Usually it comes to a head at some point, whether it's, it's been, the last straw gets dropped and it's, they consent. They're usually not happy about doing it, but they at least allow it to take place.
2: Wow. Person says her sister's even worse, has to sleep on a recliner because the bedrooms are packed, has two storage units that are full, buys mm-hmm. stuff, then drops it and buys more, then complains she has no money. So do you ever find, too, the homes and the homeowners, the house is just a storage unit and they have multiple storage units?
1: Oh, yeah. All the time. Storage units are a big thing with hoarders. Obviously, they try to fill up as much space as they can. And when they run out of space, they have to get more space.
2: Yeah. All right, let's take some more calls. And wildcard line, Lee is calling in from Alabama. Lee, you're on Coast to Coast AM. Go ahead.
3: Ethan, my father passed away recently, and he was a hoarder. And I just want to briefly tell you what I'm dealing with. It's pretty overwhelming. I'm the only relative that he had, and he had boxes stacked up real high in front of some of the doorways to some of the rooms where you can't even walk in the rooms. That would have been bad enough, but I found out he had a leak under the bathroom sink in one of the bathrooms, and so water came out on a lot of the carpet inside.
2: Mm-hmm.
3: And so I got the water cut off and everything, but I was wondering from your business, have you by any chance met anybody in my state that would be reputable that maybe I could contact to help me with this by any chance?
1: Unfortunately, not in Alabama. I mean, there is a website. It's called helpforhoarders.org, I believe. That's either .org or .net. There is a lot of resources for companies that can handle the hoarding situation. If you are a hoarder and you're listening to this, you can go to that website. There's lots of chat rooms and help and stuff like that that may be able to help you with that. But that would be my number one recommendation. So check that out. See if there's somebody on there in your area who can help you with that.
2: Yeah, I've never really heard of a hoarder nonprofit. One person emailed and said, "What do you do if you can't afford the service?"
1: Yeah, unfortunately, there's not much we can do with that. It is a understandably expensive service. Typically runs about $3,800 per day. I mean, if you can't afford it, it's some people have reached out to their church for help with that. Helpforhoarders is a very good website. It has a lot of resources for hoarders and people dealing with hoarding. That would be a good recommendation.
2: All right, let's go back to the wild card line. And Maddie is calling in from Montana. You're on Coast to Coast AM. Go ahead.
4: Good morning. Excellent program. I have a situation that I'm helping a lady with that had a horrible accident. She did survive it, but obviously she hasn't been able to do the stuff that she used to do. So the free time that I have, I go over to help her. And I'm just wondering if you can give me some clues. It's not hoarding. It's just that things were fine before this horrible accident. Then she's behind and she just gets overwhelmed. And I'm not a person that's just going to throw stuff out. And one thing I found out is just giving her time to be able to realize, as we talk, she's never going to figure skate again. She's never going to downhill ski again, but we're going to save the snowshoes in the poles. Oh, maybe she'll be able to do that. So can you give me any clues besides me reading a lot of books on decluttering and organizing to help the situation for this absolutely delightful person that used to have the best house in the neighborhood, the best yard, and now can't do it?
1: I mean, again, depending on the situation and its severity, if you're there helping, a lot of times just talking to the person, about the accident, what happened as a result of that with the house, just getting them to talk about it can kind of pull them out of it a little bit, at least to the point where they're more willing to get rid of stuff. But I would say start small, focus on one area per day, even if it's just a coffee table, or, maybe a bathroom. Just get one small area cleared out per day, and it may take some time, but eventually you'll get it taken care of.
2: Great. Thank you for the call. Let's go to a first-time caller. Jack is calling in from Texas. You're on Coast to Coast AM. Go ahead.
5: Hey, folks. Appreciate you taking my call. I'm one of the people you're talking about.
2: Uh-huh. Tell me about it.
5: You mentioned or just my situation.
2: Resonates with you.
5: It's not to the point that I've had just a change of mind, and I'm getting on up into the years, and it's time to do something about it, and I'm hoping it's just not too late. But it's
1: never too late. I can tell you that.
5: Y'all are describing a lot of the things that I've been going through, and I live by myself. But the things that I've got aren't sentimental. They were when I didn't have a vehicle in the last 4 or 5 years. I noticed a lot of things that I could sell, and I've been in sales all my life. And so when I saw this item here, I thought, well, I'll just get it and bring it over and sell it. And for the most part, I did do that. But it kind of went overboard there, too, at a time frame. And I got more that I could do something with, and then it just kind of sat there, and then, you know, finally got a vehicle, but I didn't concentrate on what I was had been doing in the past, and so it just sat there, and so now it's like it's just too much for me to do by myself, kind of, you know.
2: Well, but, Jack, let me ask. Hold on, wait, hold the line, Jack. But let me ask this to you, Ethan. You probably hear this too. I had plans for that. I was going to sell it. I knew what I was going to do with that. What do you say to Jack to help him take that first step?
1: It is very common. I mean, we hear that a lot. You know, and it's at this point, I would say, start offloading stuff. I mean, you can do put stuff up on Craigslist. You can have a garage sale. Anything you can do to offload that stuff, if you can keep it out of the landfills, it's ideal if it's actually valuable. But, you know, just start small.
2: Yeah. Jack, start small. Wish you the best of luck. I know you can do it. You are listening to Coast AM, and we'll take another half hour of calls here with Ethan Fearson. He is the owner of Sendicon. Ethan, I got some really interesting emails, too, I want to try to get through in the next half hour, but we're getting, the phone lines are jammed, people that want to talk to you, so we're going to get to as many of them as we can. Email me, Ryan Recker at coasttocoastam.com. Don't go anywhere.

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1: 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We'll continue our conversation with Ethan Fearson. We only have one more segment with him. So if you want to talk to him, give us a call now and we'll start getting that lined up. Don't go anywhere.
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1: 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Okay, just want to make sure. All right, let's take some more calls. Are you ready?
7: Yes, sir.
1: All right, how about we go to the first-time caller line, and Eric is in Santa Rosa, California. You're on Coast to Coast AM. Go ahead.
8: Hello, yes. I'm a contractor in Santa Rosa, and I got a call to a house to do a repair for some plumbing. We went out to the home, and it was a mobile home, and the gentleman that answered the door had the entire house stacked up with cases of empty root beer bottles in their cardboard. And there was a tunnel leading to the couch that went up to the ceiling about 2 feet wide that we had to walk through, maybe 2.5 feet wide. And then one going to the kitchen sink area, and then one going to the bathroom. And his issue was a plumbing clog in the bathroom, the bathtub, actually. So we walked in, we went through this tunnel all the way up to the ceiling. The bedrooms were closed off. He was sleeping on the couch.
7: Yep.
8: We asked him, we said, what happened here? He drank all those root beers. He said every one of them. And we walked through the house to the bathroom. We couldn't, once we got there, we just couldn't take it. We had to turn around because he had been using the bathtub as a toilet. We just had to get out of there. It was just, we couldn't believe it. Never saw anything like that in my life. And we've seen a lot of hoarders, you know, going out to their houses, but this was just spectacularly bad. It was terrible.
7: Yeah, that's a very common situation you're describing. When the toilet gets
8: clogged. He was very proud that he drank the root beers, too.
7: Yeah, I couldn't. Yeah, that sounds about right. When the toilets get clogged and they're not usable, they use whatever they can. Oftentimes, it's either the bathtub is the first one. If that's full of stuff, then they'll use buckets, bags, bottles.
8: So I don't know if I did the right thing, but I did tell him. I said, hey, listen, we can't fix it, and neither will anybody else. The only thing you should do, it was an old mobile home. We said, you need to get out of here. You need to get out of this, and you need to just burn this place down.
7: That's what I would recommend, yeah.
1: Yeah, all right. Thank you very much for the call. Appreciate it, Eric. You know, that leads me into an email from Mark, who said, how do you get rid of the bad smells after you clean everything out? It still has to smell, right?
7: Yes and no. I mean, once you get everything cleared out, there is, you know, oftentimes a cleaning, usually a remediation phase that has to occur. But it's, you know, mold is our first target. Once that's taken care of, then it goes into cleaning and disinfection. And if you do your job right, by the time you're done, it doesn't smell anymore.
1: Okay. Let's go. Where should we go? Let's go east of the Rockies, and John is in Florida. You're on Coast to Coast AM. Go ahead.
9: Thank you, Ryan, for taking my call. It's good to talk to you, Ethan. I just want to let you know that there are, it's a strange thing. You would paint with a broad brush on a hoarder, and the hoarders can be inventors. I personally have 2 patents, and I have 8 pending, and I don't have garbage. I don't have cats. I'm not a crazy cat lady. I don't have feces in my bathtub, but there are people that will call me, that label me as a hoarder. And it's very disturbing. It's almost like a racist thing, because I do inventions, and it takes a whole bunch of materials to make things happen.
7: Sure. Okay. I mean, there is definitely a stigma that comes with the hoarder designation, you know, especially with the TV shows. Nobody wants to be called a hoarder. But what you're describing doesn't necessarily sound like a hoarding situation in particular. It may look like one, but I mean, if you're using the stuff that's there and it serves a purpose, it just sounds like you're doing a big job in a small space.
1: Well, let me ask this then, and Ethan, get your thoughts. Have you seen the TV show American Pickers?
7: Yes.
1: Okay. Let's say they got a barn full of stuff. The house is okay, but they got 2 barns and it's filled to the rafters. Is that a hoarding situation?
7: I mean, it, technically speaking, yes, it is a hoarding situation. But I mean, look, I'm just as guilty. My garage right now is an absolute mess. And if you saw that, you would not saw nothing else. You would think I was a hoarder. So it's a bit different. Hoarding really becomes an issue when it affects the living space, when you start to block pathways in the event of a fire, when plumbing can't be accessed because of excess contents. That's really where hoarding really, you know, the actual term hoarding kind of comes into play. When it's a garage or a barn, it may be cleared out the same process, but I wouldn't designate it necessarily as a hoarder.
1: Okay. Let's go back to the wild card. And Dan is calling in from Wisconsin. You're on Coast to Coast AM. Go ahead.
10: Well, Ryan, thank you for taking my call. And, I was kind of excited to talk about this one, being a police officer. I've dealt with a lot of hoarders over the years. And, I just kind of wanted to, one, first off, was kind of defend like police responsibility and hoarders. And then also I had like a question of Ethan. Of I had a really weird hoarding incident that I wanted to ask him about too. So I guess first I just wanted to say that as police officers, we try to do as much as we possibly can to help people in hoarding situations. People still have rights, and we have to, you know, honor those rights. So we're still limited to what we can do. So really all we can do is just kind of hand over a report to human services and say, you know, can you help with this? So it's not really so much on the police officers to do things. It's other departments.
7: Right. So, yes. I did not mean to say that it's police, because obviously that's not your job. It's not the fire department's job to take care of that. I know you guys run into it probably just as much as we do.
10: And I've used, I was kind of laughing when you were talking before, because I use Deep Woods Off when I go into places that have, especially a lot of like fleas in hoarding situation.
7: Yep.
10: So yeah, I'll just douse myself. And then the whole Vicks under the nose, you're 100% correct about that.
7: Yeah. So you're better off with just a respirator or an N95 mask, something like that.
10: Yep. And I used to get laughed at when I would put the mask on years ago, like 20 years ago, people would like laugh at me. So, but after obviously, you know, COVID, and now that everybody accepts it, but
7: yeah.
1: As a police officer, what are some of those situations you've seen? Any extreme situations?
10: So that's what I wanted to tell Ethan about, this really strange one. We get called to where a husband threatened the wife with a firearm, and nothing happened other than the threat. But the gentleman rifled through their entire life savings, almost $700,000. And he couldn't buy just one of something. He had to buy like 2, 3, 5, 8, 10 of, you know, the same item. And going into his house, he had metal shelving. Like you walk down aisles and everything was perfectly placed on the shelves. And it was all like perfectly faced and aligned, but it was definitely a hoarding situation. Like you could not move through there, just down the aisles, but it was so weird. Hoarding situation.
7: Sometimes it's very neat. It's very organized, and it's actually, you know, relatively speaking, it's very clean, maybe a little bit of dust, but it's like I said, there's different types of hoarding, and it's it can be pretty crazy.
10: And they know where everything is. Isn't that crazy?
7: Yep. That's a very common thing. It's like, you know, if you go to the bedroom on the right upstairs, there's going to be, you know, a pile of cash under the mattress. You know, it's pretty crazy.
1: Yeah.
10: It's just amazing.
1: Thank you, Dan, for the call. Really appreciate you calling in. Let me ask you this, Ethan, too. In the situations you've been to, are the yards always a mess, or do you find that sometimes the outside of the house doesn't match what's going on in the inside of the house?
7: I can drive down any street in any city, and I can pretty much point out which house is the hoarder. It's not necessarily that the yard is itself hoarded, but there's indicators. You know, the plants are overgrown. All of the shades are drawn. They're always drawn. Usually they have, you know, spider webs. It's pretty easy to spot once you get familiar enough with it. But yeah, I would say sometimes it is the case where the backyard is just as hoarded as inside, but oftentimes, again, they're trying to be covert. They're trying to hide it. They don't want people to know about it. So they try to keep it inside as much as possible.
1: Okay. Let's go to the wild card line. And Aaron's calling in from California. You're on Coast to Coast AM. Go ahead.
11: Hey, Ryan Recker. How have you been?
1: Great. Go ahead with our guest, Ethan Pearson. What's your comment or question?
11: So I feel like people need to clear out their spaces, because when I was a kid, there was a fire that was brewing right next to my house. And we pulled into our home, and I noticed smoke was going through. And so it turns out we called the police or the fire department, and this guy had newspapers stacked up on top and a plastic thing that he would use to slide his chair around on. And it was the heater was on, heating the newspaper. The whole place, the whole apartment complex would have went up in flames. So we called I saw smoke, and the guy, the chief of the fire department put his helmet on me, because if I hadn't have called it, the whole place would have went up there.
1: Hmm. Yeah. Finding those things. Yeah. Thank you for the call, Aaron. Yeah, Ethan. Oh man. There are so many of these different stories here, and I'm seeing some of the emails come in. There's this one email that just came in from Bruce, who said, my friend spent $40,000 on his credit cards to move his junk in semi-trailers to a farm he was moving to. I would say, if of all the times where it would be most justified to clear things out, it would be you're moving. This is the time to call someone and get some help, as opposed to moving all the things.
7: That's right. Yeah, it's... I mean, whenever I move, I mean, it's you know, we fill up a dumpster full of stuff, you know, that we realize we had and don't need anymore. We don't want to, or, you know, we don't want to pack it up. We don't want to deal with it. It's a great time. As if you are in like a hoarding situation, it's kind of it's best to go the reverse. So where you just take everything that you want to take with you or you need. And then, you know, once that's out, then you can just trash everything else that's left.
1: Great. Let's go back to the first time caller line. And John is in Dallas, Texas. You're on Coast to Coast AM. Go ahead.
12: Hi there. I had two thoughts to share. Number one, I am a California boy, born there. I'm now age 82, but I had the good sense to leave, 16, 17 years ago. But the thing that hit me as you were beginning to talk about the hoarders tonight was when I lived in Berkeley. This is 52 years ago, in the Independent People's Republic of Berkeley. I had just moved up there from L.A. and I rented the ideal, most beautiful little mini cottage in the Berkeley Hills with a gorgeous view, to die for. I was so blessed. And I rented it from this crazy lady. I don't even remember how I found it. But the one time that she didn't want me to, she always came over to see me about being her tenant. And the one time that I went to her place, my eyes were open, because she had... her living room was stacked with newspapers, about 3 feet high, the whole living room. Okay, I didn't get beyond the living room, but it really struck me and stuck with me for the rest of my life. And when I started starting to hear about hoarders, it added in. But more recently, I've had. My cultural background is my mother is a Scotch Canadian immigrant. Okay, just a few decades back, he came to move to, from Canada to Los Angeles about 1926, I think, something like that. She was in the first graduating class from UCLA, the first four-year graduating class in 1933. Okay, mm-hmm. So this goes back a long, long time. And as a kid, we one of the things that came my way was this old Scots Canadian saying, and it was really a Scots thing. You know, they my ancestors immigrated to Canada from the United States after the War of 1812, well, and so forth.
1: I get it. Yeah. There's a lot of difference. Thank you, John, for the call. I'm sorry. We got to take some other callers. But no, I get that. You sometimes walk into a situation and your eyes are open and you thought, whoa, what's going on here? So let's take another call. And how about we go to Nancy, who's in Philadelphia. Nancy, you're on Coast to Coast AM. Go ahead.
13: Hi, thanks, folks. Listen, with my PhD in psychology hat on, I can tell you that hoarding is definitely considered a mental health disorder, and it falls under the category typically of obsessive-compulsive disorder or an anxiety disorder, and it's treatable with cognitive behavioral therapy. Now, I dated a man for 10 years who's much older than me, and he was raised during the Depression. He would not throw anything away, nothing, and wow. And it's sad. We had an expression in my family when we were moving. It said this, when in doubt, throw it out.
1: Yeah, I get it, Nancy. Yep. Thank you so much for the call. Ethan, wow. So many responses to the program tonight. 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
1: So many questions, so many emails. I found this very fascinating. It's a whole different way of living, and I've seen it on TV. It was nice to put reality checks onto the things that sometimes make it onto a production. Ethan Fearson, thank you so much. I really appreciate it. And
7: you're very welcome.
1: Maybe we can get you on sometime in the future. All right, it is a Friday night, which means we have open lines. So if there's something you want to talk about the next couple of hours, we're going to open them up. Give us a call or email me, Ryan Recker at coasttocoastam.com.

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11: ABC News, I'm Chuck Sievertson. The U.S. and Iran are shooting at each other again. The British military says a tanker was struck by a missile or a drone in the Strait of Hormuz today. Bahrain says that Iran targeted it with drones today. Iran says it's targeting American military installations to retaliate for overnight airstrikes. At Miami International Airport, an American Airlines flight aborted takeoff after a business jet entered the same runway last evening.
12: Just told me to cross the runway, sir.
13: No, we set a Merrijet 461.
11: That from liveatc.com. A close call at Newark Airport yesterday is being investigated. United pilot called to the control tower as they were landing to say that the jetliner almost hit a drone. For the rare back-to-back deadly earthquakes in Venezuela, the U.S. launching three urban search and rescue teams. Andrea Brito says relatives are trapped in the rubble.
14: We are still hoping that they're still in the building of them collapsed completely.
11: This is ABC News. Not one, but two tropical storms are expected today to cause flooding in the Tokyo region. They're already causing floods in western Japan and are forecast to move toward the capital. A new push for Major League Baseball salary caps. The league is calling it the biggest issue fans want solved, as too many have little hope for lower-paying teams competing in a World Series. Negotiations are going on. ABC News partner ESPN's Jesse Rogers says the salary cap is opposed by the players' union.
15: This would be a drastic change. It would put them more in line with the other professional sports leagues, the NBA, the NHL, and the NFL. Those all have salary caps and have a limit to how long you can sign for or how much you can sign for.
11: What else is going up nowadays? Says ABC's Jim Ryan.
16: Cooking out for the 4th of July will likely cost you an extra 4%. The American Farm Bureau Federation says that's how much prices for a typical barbecue have risen this year compared to 2025.
11: Chuck Sievertson, ABC News.
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17: I'm Frank Lindsay along with Aaron Granillo. Thousands packed into Seattle Stadium, a.k.a. Lumen Field, for Friday night's World Cup matchup between Iran and Egypt. It ended in a tie. Heading into the match, there was some political controversy as the city kicked off Pride Weekend. Cairo News Radio's Luke Ducey explains.
6: Pressure from the Iran Soccer Federation for FIFA to stop any LGBTQ plus celebrations inside Seattle Stadium. FIFA responding, the World Cup is inclusive and Pride flags and celebrations are welcomed. Seattle Pride's Patty Hearn.
12: It's absolutely important, I think, to show the world, to show the people in Seattle, the people who are visiting, when a community can come together and show their allyship better for everyone.
6: Human rights groups have condemned Egypt's policies on homosexuality and Iran, where same-sex relationships are illegal.
18: Mayor of Lynnwood says he needs to do more after a recent shooting put a 17-year-old boy in intensive care. Mayor George Hurst says at least 30 shots were fired June 12th. At a busy shopping plaza, the boy survived. Two teens were arrested.
19: But still, the danger to the community was real. 30 shots fired at a busy intersection and parking lot with lots of people. We were just lucky.
18: He's vowing to make sure police have the staff and resources to respond fast.
17: The forecast calling for cloudy skies on your Saturday with some isolated showers possible and a high right around 67 degrees. Mostly cloudy but dry on Sunday, again, about 67. Same thing on Monday. For Tuesday, mostly cloudy and 66. Along with Aaron Granillo, I'm Frank Lindsay, Cairo News Radio.
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24: So as you know, this region and Seattle in particular have been preparing for this World Cup for years. And there were all sorts of promises that hosting such a high stakes international event would be of great benefit to local businesses. But it looks like some businesses that should be reaping the benefits are actually getting left behind. And case in point is from this guy.
25: I think the World Cup games in Seattle caused my business to have the worst sales day that it's ever had.
24: That is Vince Vu, who is the owner of Ennui Bake Shop in Seattle's International District. And we have actually invited Vince to join us live. Good morning.
26: Good morning. How are you all?
24: Good. I'll tell you, I was scrolling on TikTok and I saw your post and my heart broke a little bit because we've been talking about what a great event this has been for the city. And I love the International District. And so to hear that some people are actually suffering from it, I wanted our listeners to hear from you directly. What have the last couple of weeks been like for you?
26: Yeah, it's been really tough. I agree with you. I love Seattle. I love the city. And I do love that we are getting some support. And, you know, the World Cups are definitely benefiting some parts of the city. But it's actually harming other parts, the parts that I think need the most help. And so here in the CID, it's been really challenging for all of us. I think we see a ton of crowds, a ton of people, you know, going from point A to B, especially to the train station. But the businesses are empty. It's sort of the worst days that we tend to have.
24: And go ahead, G.
27: Okay.
24: Well, and why do you think that is? Like, what is not happening?
26: I think there's a couple things part of it. I mean, like, definitely, I think the lack of more activations in the ID catered to sports fans is one big part of it. I think there's probably also very little overlap, or at least perceived overlap, between sports tourists and what the ID can offer. It kind of breaks my heart a little bit to see so many people on the streets, but to see all these really great legacy businesses that serve locals, to see us all kind of struggling during game days.
1: So I do love what you had to say about the activation part of it. I do think that there should have been more things to happen to drive folks over there. But one of the analogies that I used earlier today on the show was that people are kind of like, think of a pool of water, right? And a pool of water where you have one that's kind of collected up is real big, and then the other is not so much. The visitors, the tourists, the folks that are coming, they're going to try to stay closer, right, to where the crowds are, and they don't want to veer too far away, right? And so I think that, and by the way, full disclosure, there are people that like to demonize Seattle, right? They do this on a constant basis. And when they do that, they specifically talk about certain streets and or areas in which there are. So when the tourists come here, my man, a lot of the people are told, hey, stay in this area, but stay away from this area.
26: Absolutely. I think for sure the CID falls under that area of Seattle that you don't want to stray away, like go into, right? People, I think the reputation is that it's more of like a sketchy area that's unsafe, which is, you know, the furthest it can be from the truth. I think there's also some truth there that when the CID surges with visitors, you know, all the parking is taking up, locals are being told to stay away. Like, there's city messages saying, hey, stay out of downtown. There's going to be severe traffic impacts. All we serve are locals here in the CID, right? And so it's probably a combination of, you know, folks being told, tourists being told, like, better avoid the CID, and locals staying home because they're afraid of what's happening because of all the crowds.
24: Actually, I'm going to just tell you, you nailed it, Vince, because that is exactly what is happening. My husband works for King County, and he normally works downtown. And he was saying that they have been told, don't come into the office because of the crowds. So if you are already dealing with office vacancies, which, you know, for people who don't know, the International District is just adjacent to downtown. So if you're dealing with office vacancies already, and then you've got a big event where people are being told, go this direction, and if you actually are still among those who still work downtown, don't come in, I can't see how it would be good for you.
26: Yeah, I mean, I think there's got to be some sort of middle ground, right? Like, we spent so much money to support the tourists here, and we made our city look amazing. And at the same time, like, I think locals are, yeah, being told to stay home and kind of stay away from the area. There's got to be something in the middle. And for, again, for all of us culturally specific businesses, like, we serve Seattle. We serve the locals. And when the locals aren't here, and the tourists are certainly not replacing the traffic in any of our businesses, then it's a double pain for us, right? We were told for so long, many businesses were told to staff up, right? Like, they overstaffed, they bought extra ingredients, they prepped extra because there were going to be surges of crowds that, like, none of us could ever deal with, right? So businesses did that, and they saw no one, right? And they had historic low sales days. So I think it's just, we're all sort of hurting here. I think games going forward, we're all very skeptical of, like, what's going to happen. And I wouldn't be surprised if many businesses, I'm even considering, like, maybe I should just close on a game day because the impact of staffing the store is not worth the reduced traffic that I get because of a game day.
1: You listen to the owner of Vince Vu. He's the owner of An Oi Bake Shop. That's over in the International District. And Vince, let me ask a couple questions of you. First, how long have you been in business in the International District?
26: I'm actually relatively new to the International District. I've been in business a long time, but my new storefront here is about 2 months old.
1: Okay. And the next question is how far are you away from Jackson, right? Because one of the buzzwords in this town is 12th and Jackson. How far are you away from there, sir?
26: I'm 6 blocks away. So okay. I'm on 6th and Jackson.
1: Okay, 6th and Jackson. Vince, let me just say this, and I want you to speak to this angle. I'll tell you what I have seen over my years. See, I grew up in Chicago, and in Chicago, there used to be where the White Sox played. It was Comiskey Park, and Comiskey Park was right next to the projects, Robert Taylor Holmes, right? And so when people would come to the games, they would tell folks, hey, this is a bad neighborhood, which, by the way, it kind of was. It was a bad neighborhood. You kind of stay away from this neighborhood. You got to stay away. And so you would think that there would be put investments into those places. And it's almost like they did not invest in those areas. Wait, watch this. Until those areas went down in property so much, then when it was time, they cleaned the area up, if you will, and then they bought property. So now around

0: are seeing experience rates of, you know, the unhoused and open markets, open drug markets, are away from the tourist areas, right? And they're in historically, you know, under disadvantaged populations that have very little power to fight back to City Hall. We are very splintered here, and there's just weaker coalitions. And so I do think that we have fewer tools, I think, to advocate for our communities. And I, you know, I don't think it's a mistake that all of, you know, Third Avenue's issues seem to have relocated to Twelfth and Jackson.
1: And that is what you're seeing, because I did get a letter from another listener yesterday, Jackie, who said, Ursula, how can you ask on your show why more people aren't visiting Chinatown and the International District when just a few minutes earlier you were talking about 12th and Jackson, which is at the core edge of Chinatown, and where she said she, as someone who grew up there, no longer feels safe walking there. I mean, what in your perfect world, what would the city be doing right now, whether it's during this World Cup or just moving forward?
0: I mean, you know, the mayor, Mayor Katie Wilson, recently released a statement about her actions on 12th and Jackson. And so I think we're all sort of waiting for those additional investments. Like, everything that they're saying are things that I think the research points to are ways to combat what's happening there. We're just not seeing it. We're just not seeing the action. And again, I know that things move at a glacial pace at a city level, but businesses can't afford to wait that long. Mm-hmm. You know, especially our types of businesses. We're all mom and pop businesses. We have no investment. We're all bootstrapped. We're all like relying on family workers, right? Like we can't afford to live that long, or to survive. Our business can't afford to survive that long. And so I think that what they're saying that they want to do, I think, are the right steps, right? We want to take care of these issues in like a very empathetic way. But at the same time, like, I think there's a lack of momentum. And there's a lot of words. Like, I keep hearing so many words about like what we're going to do. I can look outside, you know, I'm waiting.
1: Vince, I want to make sure that people know where your business is, if they want to support your business. Where, again, you said you were six blocks away from 12th and Jackson. The name of it and what you serve.
0: Sure. We are an LA bake shop. We are at 6th and Jackson. And we are an Asian American bake shop. So in addition to my own cookies, we are actually a platform for other local Asian American bakers in the area. So we have products on the shelves from local bakers all across the Seattle region. They're all small businesses. We exist to sort of spotlight the small businesses that you may not normally see on shelves.
2: Vince, hey man, I love what you do. And I would probably usually would end this on a good note, but I can't leave yet. I got to come back to you. You said something that was very interesting. You said that there are a lot of businesses around you that are just trying to hold on. Is that what you said? See, hey Vince, let me tell you about history. This happened in the Center District. This happened across the country in all cities where you had businesses trying to hold on. And there are the powers that be, they know you're trying to hold on and they're waiting for you to sell. They're waiting for you to give up those places so they can do what? Because I can tell you that there's plans unwritten that in 20 years, that the International District, that is, again, let me repeat, that is prime real estate. And so it almost feels like the words that they keep talking are different from the actions. Because if there was actions and they cleaned that place up and made it great, that means the people that are there right now trying to hold on would benefit from that. So as long as they keep talking and using 12th and Jackson as the buzzwords and keep downing that place, then more people will stay away, businesses will hurt, and then guess what ends up happening? Those businesses and that real estate gets a little cheaper, and then the rich people can come in and buy it, and then all of a sudden, they build it up.
0: Yeah, I mean, we see the same trend, right? We saw it in New Orleans, right? We saw it in every place that has a unique cultural center made by real people with very little power, and they're just trying to live their life and do what they can and create an amazing, amazing amenity for the city, like the International District. That's there because there's real people there. And we are fully aware that we are in a great location right next to downtown. Mm-hmm. We're also fully aware that the levels of investment and support that we get are not commensurate with the other places that are near downtown. and

0: yeah, after you see these patterns over and over, you have to kind of wonder why. So I hear what you're saying.
1: Well, Vince, I want to say that your message was heard loud and clear by our show, and we are glad that we can help amplify your voice. I hope that you continue to speak out about this, because I think what you're saying is very important, and the International District in Chinatown is very important to preserve, even though it may not feel like people are showing that. And so I hope we can check in with you and continue to push for the changes that are necessary to preserve such an important part of our community. Thank you.
0: Thank you so much. Thank you so much. Thanks for amplifying our voices.
2: Real quick, is there anything we didn't ask you? Is there anything you want to say before you go? I want to make sure we did our due diligence here.
0: Yeah. Please continue to support local. I know it's a pain to get downtown with all the tourists out there. I know it's a pain with all the road closures, but all of us businesses, not just us here in the ID, but all of us, we're all struggling and we need the local support. So please, I know it's such a pain, but if you can, come get lunch, come get breakfast, come do something to try to make sure that we can all survive while all the tourists are here.
1: Vince, thank you so much. It's Anhui Bake Shop, A-H-N-O-I. Bake Shop in the International District, and I hope after hearing this you see, and yes, I can just attest to the fact that it's not scary to come downtown, and the traffic wasn't even that bad, seriously.
2: Yeah.
1: And the parking wasn't that bad, and you know I complain about parking.
2: Yeah. You know, sometimes Ursula, I wish history and what we have seen in the past, I wish that that was just a one-time thing. I wish it was a one-off thing. And I wish I would sit here and talk about this topic and be like, no, G, that was the past. That's not going to happen again. But it feels like, you know what I mean? It feels like, you know, you hear the beat of a song come on. And you're like, hey, I know that song. I know this song.
1: We have these ability to change what has happened in the past.
2: Because these neighborhoods that we're talking about, these are the neighborhoods that I grew up in.
1: Yeah.
2: I grew up in these neighborhoods. So these neighborhoods, my family, we grew up in these neighborhoods that, hey, don't go to that area. Watch that area. Watch that area. And those same watch that area are now, oh, that's prime real estate. What changed? Jen Ursula.
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21: I'm Frank Lindsay, along with Aaron Granillo. At the World Cup, Iran and Egypt faced off in Seattle Stadium, a.k.a. Lumen Field, Friday night. It ended in a draw. Now, it's Pride weekend, and the Iran Soccer Federation wanted FIFA to ban any Pride flags in the stadium. Here's Cairo News Radio's Luke Ducey.
22: Under FIFA, that flag is absolutely allowed, and they're encouraging inclusivity in any kind of celebration of anyone. And they said anyone with of any sexual orientation is allowed at any games, and they are certainly welcome at every games because this is the world's game, and it's about the sport and inclusivity.
23: Washington's decision to merge its carbon market with California and Quebec is drawing pushback from a rural lawmaker. State Republican Dan Griffey is a Republican from Mason County. He tells Seattle Reds' Jason Rance.
24: The rural community where I live, the 35th District, is paying for King County's experiment once again, and we're getting tired of it.
23: Governor Ferguson signed that agreement yesterday, saying a bigger market means more stability and lower costs. Griffey says the program has been, in his words, a train wreck since the beginning. State budget officials, meantime, are bracing for a tough road ahead. Projected revenue is down by nearly $1 billion since February.
21: The forecast is calling for gray skies this weekend. On your Saturday, look for isolated showers, possibly, with a high of 67 degrees. Mostly cloudy but dry on Sunday, again, right around 67. Same deal on Monday. For Tuesday, mostly cloudy skies and 66. Along with Aaron Granillo, I'm Frank Lindsay, Cairo News Radio.
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0: To the G and Ursula show. G is out today. Angela Poe Russell is in. And, you know, so often on the show, we talk about our housing crisis and what all that entails. Vancouver, BC also has a housing crisis, but there is one project right now that is getting a lot of attention up there. And it's a project where 10 acres of land that was returned to the Squamish Nation is now being turned into thousands of homes in high-rise towers, and somehow they managed to do it with far fewer of the usual delays, the appeals, and the zoning fights. And former Seattle City Council President Sarah Nelson posted on social media, hey, why aren't we doing this over here? Well, we saw that post, and we invited Sarah to join us now live in studio. Thank you for coming in.
1: Thank you for having me.
0: So let's talk about this project. What is the lesson that Seattle could take from that? Let's start there.
1: The lesson is that we have got to better align our regulatory environment to our policy goals. And if we want more housing, the first thing we should be doing is, what are the barriers that are inhibiting us from building more housing? And seeing another city, another project, go up so fast and meet so many different needs, it was really inspiring. So policymakers always have to ask themselves, is this rule helping or hurting now?
0: And what is there a specific rule or a set of rules in the city of Seattle specifically that keeps us? Because we hear it from builders all the time. It's like, oh my God, it's impossible. It takes so long. Even for me, doing a remodel took a long time before we could get that done.
1: Boy, how many hours do you have to talk about all the rules,
0: maybe,
1: right?
0: Maybe you could just talk, maybe in general, encapsulate.
1: Sure. I would say that the rules fall into a few categories. One is building code rules. By the way, fun fact, I just learned that Seattle is the only city in the state that has its own building code. All other cities adhere to state regulations. Isn't that interesting? Yeah.
0: Yeah.
1: And one could make a lot of arguments for Seattle exceptionalism, et cetera, but anyway, okay, so there's building code, there's also land use, there's zoning, okay, that determines how much housing can go where, and then there's also how much does it cost, okay, and so what kind of fees or taxes are we imposing on construction? And this is just when we're talking about housing, and this is across the board, so as a former policymaker, I'm still very much interested in what are the long-term impacts of the laws that we pass, the regulations. And sometimes regulations that might have seemed to make sense at one point no longer do, and we're suffering the negative consequences.
2: But what, I guess, but to put simply, like, what's holding us back? Because in this case in Vancouver, it's my understanding to get these thousands of homes built, they dropped all the requirements. They like they just did it. It wasn't all this stuff. Are you suggesting that?
1: Well, you know what? That was that in Vancouver, that was native land.
2: Right.
1: And so they could do what they wanted, or they weren't subject to some of the same rules.
2: Right.
1: And so there have been suggestions to establish opportunity zones for economic development, mm-hmm. or different kinds of sort of experimental zoning in different parts of the city. And I say go for it, because if what we're doing isn't working, then we have to do something different.
2: Very agreed. Now, here's the deal, though. You were in office for, was it two terms?
1: One.
2: One term. And then we had Mayor Harrell in for a term. And these were all issues that you were like, were very well aware of this. What kept you all from being able to make headway on homelessness while you were there?
1: Oh my gosh, that's a big topic. So moving from housing policy to that. On homelessness, I would say that we failed to focus on a major driver of chronic homelessness, and that is addiction. And I struggled for many years to put recovery-based services or recovery itself in the center of our city's legislative agenda. Fun fact also, I'm full of them, whether or not they're fun, really. I'm not sure it's, yeah. So when I took office in 2022, we were spending, I think the figure is $208 million on affordable housing. That was the budget for affordable right. housing. How much money was there for treatment, addiction treatment? Zero. And I'm talking, wow. when I say treatment, I'm talking rehab. Let's just say rehab. I mean, we were providing medication for opioid use disorder, but no straight up rehab where you check yourself in for a month. And so that was one policy challenge that I encountered, and I did fight to get a big $300,000. It took 2 years in the budget for that. But that's the sort of thing I'm talking about. If we're spending more and more money, millions of dollars more every year on, for example, homelessness, and it's not getting better but worse, then we're doing something wrong, we have to.
2: And that's to be clear, I didn't mean for the conversation to go totally that direction, but I was just meaning when you think about homelessness, there are all these different reasons, right? And creating more housing is one of them. Addiction is another one.
1: Right.
2: But in terms of when you were in office, like, we knew the permitting was slow. We knew that we had the MHA. Like, we knew we had all these barriers. What are the challenges with making headway in those spaces?
1: Well, some people, so for example, when it comes to the mandatory housing affordability program, which establishes I think it's 5 to 15%. No, I don't know what the percentage square footage fee increase is. But anyway, if you try to take that away, you know, that is providing maybe $22 million or so. I read that in some article. I think it was from the director of the Housing Development Consortium. In any case, someone will say, you're in a budget, in a tight budget year, and you're going to take 22 or whatever million dollars out of our budget. That's a giveaway to developers. So you've got some politics involved there, because nobody wants to make it seem as though you're
3: giving a handout to developers.
1: Right. So that's one problem. Another problem is that it is very difficult to change just the way things are. But I think that with permitting, I don't know why it's so hard to fix permitting. That is a huge problem. It's a no-brainer. Anybody who's either, you know, if you're remodeling your kitchen to building an apartment complex, there are so many problems. It takes so long, and time drives cost.
3: That's for sure. How do you answer neighborhood groups who say density changes the character of the community? I mean, yet we have so many areas that are still single-family housing.
1: Well, yes, it does. Period.
3: Too bad.
1: Oh, no, gosh. It's just, I'm not. Yes. Frankly, I do understand that, and paradoxically, the mandatory housing affordability program has been pushing development away from where it makes more sense in low-rise zones further and further into the neighborhood, because it's too expensive to build small apartment buildings, and so what you're getting is infill development that in places where people don't want. So again, it's about thinking about what are the impacts of our laws and listening to the community and stakeholders, having developers and builders and neighborhood residents all around the same table talking to each other.
3: But one of the things that I'm hearing, and I think I'm hearing without you actually saying it, is that we have always had this paralysis in the city of Seattle. It is so hard to get things done. You're saying, I don't know why. I mean, you as former city council president are saying, I don't know why it takes us so long to get permits done.
1: Right. Well, I don't know. This could be something that every city has. And if you're a policymaker in one city, you're thinking it takes longest there. So
2: Seattle's a little exceptional. I mean, I've heard people say they can walk into a city nearby and get their permit and within pretty quickly.
3: I mean, and as you said, Seattle has its own code.
1: Right. And so I would say that When it comes to permitting, the problems are extremely complex. And again, we layer building code rule on top of building code rule, and it takes just so long to get a permit anymore. So that's why I initiated permitting reform. And what did I do? I talked to architects, and they identified the low-hanging fruit, things that are most burdensome and things that are easiest to fix. And so we did. I did get two laws passed last year.
2: Oh, that's
1: to
2: good.
1: Try
2: yeah.
1: fixing permitting, but it is. There's so many.
2: It's a process. But here's the deal. We just got data today that the number of permits that have been issued, it's like down by almost half.
1: Yes.
2: Like people aren't building at a time when we are short of housing.
3: Yes.
2: So again,
3: like it should be hair on fire.
1: Right.
3: We have this sense of urgency. I don't even know that people are working full-time in the permitting department.
1: Well,
3: right
1: that's
3: now.
1: One of the
3: oh,
1: top
3: that's the
1: suggestions.
3: Other thing. Thank you. How about get everybody
1: bring, that was, you know, bring the service desk back and staff it full-time.
2: We don't
1: ring,
2: have that.
1: Ring, the clue
3: no,
1: phone
3: because
1: is...
3: there are a lot of people still
4: oh,
3: working
4: Lord.
3: From home.
4: Oh, Lord.
1: Right.
3: No, this is true.
1: It's true.
3: Yes. Sarah, there's so much more that we could do with this conversation, but I think it gets people started. It's like, yeah, why does it have to be so complicated? Look at Vancouver, BC.
1: It's remove the barriers. Remove the barriers to attaining our goals.
3: Yes.
1: The ones that are easy. Don't point at interest rates. Look inside and see what can we fix here.
3: I like
2: well
3: it.
2: Well said.
3: Thank you so much. Thank you for coming in.
1: Thank you.
2: Look inside.
1: Me.
2: Look at yourself.
1: Right.
2: Get back to work.
1: It's today's one thing you can
2: lesson.
1: Change.
2: Right. Today's life lesson. All right. What's coming up next?
3: We've got scenarios.
2: Oh, yes.
3: What's next?
2: I'm looking forward to it. Stay with us here on the G and Ursula Show.
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15: Here we go, yo. Here we go, yo. So what's the scenario?
28: I'm flying again this weekend, and it seems like every flight has someone with a service animal. Come on. Are people cheating with the whole service dog thing? There was a lady sitting next to me 2 weeks ago with a tiny spaniel wearing a vest that said service dog. It was a nice little dog, but we started talking and she whispered that basically she only says it's a service animal because he can fly for free. She bought a vest from Amazon and just put it on the dog.
3: Oh, no.
28: Now, I'm not afraid of the airlines, but this just isn't right. And I'm pretty upset about it. I'm thinking of starting to make a big deal about it on flights when I see something suspicious like this and get the flight attendants to check credentials, which you can't, on paperwork or something. My husband says I'm overreacting and there's no reason to create problems where they don't exist. But this is just not fair. What do you think? 888-973-5476, Muckleshoot Casinos or text line. I'll answer. It's what I've been telling you. It's what I've been saying today. Nobody cares. You don't have to do the right thing anymore. That has been made popular. Ursula, what you got?
3: The funny thing is, I also hear from people who say they're... I just saw it on social media where someone was saying that their dog was turned away.
28: Oh, really?
3: Yes. And they said, we have taken this dog on other flights and it hasn't been a problem. But they were really upset with Southwest Airlines. I do better, you know, because they weren't allowed.
28: So basically that person was cheating. Because
3: well, exactly. So were you cheating before and they're finally cracking down?
28: Right.
3: And you don't like it?
28: Right.
3: Or are they unfairly cracking down? Mm-hmm. I have seemingly seen more people bringing on their dogs in those carriers. And I always notice it because I know that Scooter would never survive in a carrier and no passengers would survive his whining while on flight. Right. It just wouldn't happen.
28: Mm-hmm.
3: It's just, he would not handle it very well.
28: Mm-hmm.
3: But I just find it to be low when people try to get away with it, faking their service animal just because they think they can and they want to. It's very selfish. But would I get so worked up that I would be making a big stink about it on a plane?
28: Mm-hmm.
3: No, I'd be more subtle about it.
28: All right, Ursula. Would you agree that this hey, Ursula, would you agree that this scenario is kind of along the same vein of like
3: exactly.
28: doing the right thing?
3: Yes.
28: I just want to tell you this.
3: Because it's important for me to do the right thing.
28: Before I go to Chef, let me just say this. I would argue, I'm going to say, here, I got another sweeping statement. I would argue today, doing the right thing 100% of the time, you're worse off in this country. I you get penalized for doing things the absolute right way.
3: I have said that actually. I have said that out loud. I see that with when it comes to paying taxes and the things that my husband and I don't do. And we end up getting nailed because of it.
28: Because we
3: try to do the right thing.
28: At the same time, hold on, with the taxes stuff, the people that own homes get a bigger tax break than people that don't own homes.
12: Sure. Can you guys say the stuff?
3: I'm talking about other things that can be done to try to get around. I mean, and I'm just, that's just one of many ways
28: but there's an example of people that own homes get a bigger tax break than those that don't.
3: Mm-hmm.
28: So own a home. And if you own a home, should you take advantage of that tax break or mm-hmm. should you not?
3: Of course. Yes.
28: Exactly. There it is. Everybody should take. So the thing is doing the right thing gets you crushed.
3: I also think that you can find reasons to not do the right thing. And people are just really good at justifying doing the wrong thing.
28: Well, it makes you tired.
12: You guys are lucky, really lucky that you don't have kids right now who are in the house, because there's no way I can take that approach to my kid.
28: Nick, what you got, man?
14: I don't think anyone cares about cutting corners with this rule, nor does anyone on the plane look at the dog and see it as a problem if they're lying about the service dog, whether someone is faking their disability of not being able to hear or even see going the extra mile with that walking cane pretending that they're blind. Keep the vest on the dog, whether it's legit or not. Even if someone does care deep inside there, I don't think they're going to speak up about it.
28: Yeah. Gotta do the right thing. Well, it's... I think I see now why sometimes, Ursula, that some people just say, forget it. I'm done doing the right thing. Because I'm looking around me. I'm seeing all these people. I'm seeing everyone just... And by the way, it's right in front of our face. Yeah. One thing I'll say about the man that's in charge, he doesn't do anything behind closed doors. He literally shows the world, like, hey, this is what I'm doing.
3: Yeah.
28: I'm doing this.
3: Is it enough, though, to do the right thing because you know, at least in your own conscience, you can live with yourself? I mean, that's ultimately
28: I'm reminded every single day, and I look at people and I'll be like, man, I don't even know how you sleep at night. It's universal. Rep
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8: ABC News. I'm Chuck Severson. More air attacks between the U.S. and Iran. Iranian drones attacked Bahrain, home of the U.S. Navy Fifth Fleet. The British military says a tanker was hit from the air in the Strait of Hormuz today after U.S. airstrikes on Iran. But what's called a framework agreement has been signed in Washington by Israeli and Lebanese officials. Hezbollah, the Iranian-backed militants Israel's been fighting, is not a party to the deal and says it rejects it. Hot, dry, windy conditions fueling a fast-moving wildfire in Utah, forcing the governor to declare an emergency and restrict fireworks. ABC's Melissa Don.
25: The fire danger in Utah is rapidly growing. Officials telling people to have their go bags ready because any new wildfire that sparks could be life-threatening as crews are just fanned out across the state.
8: For the back-to-back deadly earthquakes in Venezuela, the U.S. is sending 3 urban search and rescue teams to join the mission. This is ABC News. Britain's government today says it will open safe legal routes for eligible refugees while also changing human rights laws to make it easier to deport people who are in the country illegally. Because flop sweat is so unfashionable, says ABC's Jim Ryan.
26: It's Fashion Week in Paris, and it coincides with some of the highest temperatures ever recorded in the City of Lights. The show must go on. Fashion houses are providing guests with misting machines, parasols, and glasses of ice water served on silver platters.
8: A retirement party for Schlitz Beer in Wisconsin today. There will be live music, food, and sales of what was once the top-selling beer in the U.S. Wisconsin Brewing Company brewmaster Kirby Nelson says the last chance to get your hands on it will be at Old World Wisconsin Museum on the 4th of July.
27: We've had folks who worked at Schlitz, who delivered Schlitz, who represented Schlitz in sales, who drank Schlitz all their lives. They all had a Schlitz story.
8: Chuck Sievertson, ABC News.
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29: I'm Frank Lindsay, along with Aaron Granillo. Thousands packed into Seattle Stadium, a.k.a. Lumen Field, for Friday night's World Cup matchup between Iran and Egypt. It ended in a tie. Heading into the match, there was some political controversy as the city kicked off Pride Weekend. Cairo News Radio's Luke Ducey explains.
30: Pressure from the Iran Soccer Federation for FIFA to stop any LGBTQ plus celebrations inside Seattle Stadium. FIFA responding, the World Cup is inclusive and Pride flags and celebrations are welcomed. Seattle Pride's Patty Hearn.
31: It's absolutely important, I think, to show the world, to show the people in Seattle, the people who are visiting, when a community can come together and show their allyship better for everyone.
30: Human rights groups have condemned Egypt's policies on homosexuality and Iran, where same-sex relations relationships are illegal.
0: Mayor of Lynnwood says he needs to do more after a recent shooting put a 17-year-old boy in intensive care. Mayor George Hurst says at least 30 shots were fired June 12th. At a busy shopping plaza, the boy survived. Two teens were arrested.
1: But still, the danger to the community was real. 30 shots fired at a busy intersection and parking lot with lots of people. We were just lucky.
0: He's vowing to make sure police have the staff and resources to respond fast.
29: The forecast calling for cloudy skies on your Saturday with some isolated showers possible and a high right around 67 degrees. Mostly cloudy but dry on Sunday, again, about 67. Same thing on Monday. For Tuesday, mostly cloudy and 66. Along with Aaron Granillo, I'm Frank Lindsay, Cairo News Radio.
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15: All right, welcome back to the show. This is going to be a fun one. Like all World Cup coverage for us, a lot of it is like the stuff surrounding World Cup.
16: Yeah,
15: not necessarily gameplay.
16: I think we've decided right after the first experience in Seattle, the first match in Seattle.
15: Yeah,
16: that FIFA blew it, at least from an American perspective, by trying to sell the game as opposed to selling the party.
15: And Americans, they want the fun of the environment.
16: We're the party. We're all about the party. We're about the environment of the crowd and the visitor city. We just heard the newscast. Record travel at SeaTac.
15: The drunk Scots are a lot of fun.
16: The drunk Scots, they could...
15: Japanese to clean up everything.
16: I do anything every 4 years just to have the drunk Scots come to town.
15: Yeah. The rowing Norwegians. Everybody kind of has a thing that they do. It's a lot of fun. But to capture all these moments, you have to have people out there taking pictures and documenting these things. And you saw these pictures. You said, Jake, you got to look at these before the show. And you show me all this stuff. I'm like, yeah, I get it.
16: It's so nice. A social media friend of mine shared the work of this... photojournalist, is that the right way to describe what you do?
28: I don't know how to describe me.
16: Luckiest guy in America.
28: I capture the essence of things.
16: This is Chuck Fazio. Chuck is a journalist, a photojournalist, who is, if I got this right, you were hired to come to Seattle.
28: Yeah.
16: And photograph our city to promote it.
28: Yeah.
16: To your hometown and other...
28: No. To
15: the world,
28: to everyone.
15: Probably.
16: To the world, okay.
15: Before we get into the specifics of that, we also have Caitlin Rice here, who's also... you guys are both taking pictures.
28: We are a team. We are a partnership.
15: Okay, so here's...
28: She is my muse.
15: Here's your... Okay, fantastic. And here's
16: so
15: my question to
16: you. Do you haul his gear?
28: No.
32: Amongst other things.
16: I'm kidding.
28: Yeah.
15: All right, so Chuck and Caitlin, you guys, are you both from Florida? Where do you guys hail from?
28: So I hail from Northern Virginia, Alexandria, just outside of D.C., and Melbourne, Florida.
15: Okay.
28: And Caitlin is my next door neighbor, but turned into an amazing photographer and just a partner in everything that I do.
15: So here's the fun thing that Spike was showing me the stuff, I'm like, this is amazing that somebody just gets to have a career going around seeing cool stuff. Before we get into the World Cup stuff, how did you guys get into this?
28: Yeah, every once in a while we'll look at each other and we'll say, this is such a scam. I mean, I have the good fortune. You know, I'm not bad at this stuff. I mean, there are people better. I know my place. I'm pretty good. But, you know, we go to Dallas and McLaren pays us an ungodly amount of money to shoot their president for 2 hours. And like, really? We get paid to do this? Yeah. And this gig has been, for me, if you've read any of the words that I put on Facebook describing what I'm doing, you know, an unbelievable challenge. The question we were asked like immediately, and one that was in my mind from when we got the call from Visit Seattle to come out here is, holy moly, why don't they have any photographers in Seattle? So my challenge, and it became the apprehensive fabric of my being, was how am I going to justify my paycheck with these guys?
16: Well,
28: right?
16: Your work has done that, both of Caitlin and Chuck. These are amazing photographs. And I'm just going to assume that Visit Seattle hired you to come here and photograph our city to promote it to the world.
28: Yeah, so
16: we got the town.
28: You can't see my goosebumps, but thank you for those cool words, man.
16: No, you're very welcome, because I think maybe Visit Seattle, residents of Seattle, we tend to take some of this for granted.
28: Yeah.
16: We tend to get, it becomes mundane to see the mountain out.
28: Yeah.
16: You've got a shot.
28: That's a ridiculous thing to say. No, you can never take that for granted.
16: We do. Oh, the mountain's out. We're like, yeah, okay. But you've got a shot of Mount Rainier. Yeah. Of Seattle Stadium silhouetted by Mount Rainier.
28: Yeah, yeah. If we can get that one up, do I have control?
16: I think Laura's got control of the photos. And you're gracious enough to share some of these photographs.
2: If you guys are not watching,
28: these are all.
2: Go online right now. You can go to Cairo News Radio on YouTube. You can watch this live. You can stream this live.
28: That's not the one.
2: But here's a photo. These are all photos that you guys are taking.
16: There's my dog.
28: There it is. Back. Yeah. So this was taken out of pure laziness, and I'm tired. We had been walking around all day, and I'm like, we're taking the elevator. And Caitlin's like, well, you're lazy. And I'm like, we're taking the elevator. So I get off the elevator. I'm walking. I look to my right, and I'm like, I can't curse. So I said, holy, fill in the blank. I can't believe what I'm seeing. So I whipped my camera out, and I just started clicking away, and that's what it was.
2: So for the listening audience who may not be seeing this, this is a picture of Mount Rainier in the background. Yeah. You have those famous, like, it's Lumen Field, but it's called Seattle Stadium.
16: So we don't owe FIFA 37 cents. It's Seattle Stadium.
2: It's Lumen Field arches, and it's all silhouetted by this backdrop, this beautiful backdrop of Mount Rainier. And this is what we see all the time. So like Spike said, we do kind of take it for granted.
28: Let me tell you, that's a mistake. Any day that you can wake up and you can see that is a day worth living.
2: It's pretty nice.
28: And you really just have to that's a remarkable thing.
2: Do you guys feel like maybe that was one of the reasons, or when you guys go and visit a place that you're not familiar with.
28: Yeah.
2: Like, had either of you spent much time in the area before you came here?
28: We had been here twice already on gigs. We do the thing called Chuck Fazio's Executive Portrait Experience. We go on trade show floors.
2: Oh, cool.
28: We set up a pop-up studio, and the association of the corporate, the entity hires us, and we give it free to the attendees. So we were here both in January and February, and Caitlin and I were walking around in February, and she looks at me and she's like, why don't we just open up an office here? So I got thinking, okay, yeah, sure.
2: And somebody showed you the taxes and you went, I don't know, man. Like, Florida's nice.
28: No, Florida's not nice. And I'm going to tell you something. I like, and I wrote about this.
2: Sure.
28: I like drinking my coffee when the flags are the rainbow kind and not of the red kind with people's names on them, and that's what we are surrounded with.
2: Let's stick to sports here for a minute.
16: Well, that's so I love the
28: vibe of Seattle.
2: Sure.
28: Okay.
2: Sure.
28: I love the inclusive nature of it all, and I love that there is a peaceful nature about what I have seen so far, and that has impressed me the
2: most. When you guys came here for the first time and you're walking around, you're getting ready, do they like tell you, here's some things we want you to take pictures of, or do you guys have free range, just kind of do whatever you want?
32: They do a little bit of both. I mean, we get a list, and then they sort of just trust us to grab anything we see that's good. I mean, Mount Rainier with Lumen Field was not on the list, but
16: we got those on stock photos. Of that, yeah.
28: Well, you know, you bring up a good point, and that is my biggest challenge, is to come up with stuff that you haven't seen before, or you have, but you haven't seen it in the way that I have captured it. So when I go about doing what I'm doing, that's foremost in my mind. And so the answer to your question is a little bit of both. They point us in the right direction, but as to between here and there, or once I get there, that's all on us.
15: Sure. Are they paying you guys by the picture? Like, how does this work? I imagine they contract with you. They say, we want you for this. How much, like, what are the deliverables?
28: So I'll be completely, I hate when you say be completely honest. No, I'm going to be partially lying about this. No. I told our friends at Visit Seattle that I would do this for nothing.
15: Sweet.
28: You know, our primary goal was to come and meet people, and which is what they did. We got to shoot Beth Knox. I photographed Beth Knox at the top of the stadium, which was a lot of fun. So we met people, and we're trying to establish a beachhead here. They then came back and offered me what I would consider a respectful amount of money. Nowhere near what I would charge. But yeah, it wasn't but really about not, that.
16: It costs money to do what you do.
28: Yeah, it yeah. wasn't about that. This has been for us the ten remarkable days. As somebody who does what I do, to be able to be called upon by the people that market.

0: That's kind of what we deal with here. But you've been here in December, so you know.
1: Mm-hmm. Yeah.
0: No, we put up in this part of the world. We get less rain than Boston. People love to hang their hat on that. But it's gray from October to May. Because we just sock in between these two mountain regions.
2: I got to tell you, I'm tired of hearing that respectfully.
0: Okay. And I wasn't saying it pejoratively.
1: You're going to live here.
3: If you lived here, you'd understand.
1: It's gray.
2: I get it.
1: And it's going to last forever.
2: I get it. So when I live in Alexandria, Virginia, from November to February, the beginning of March, mm-hmm. it is too cold to go outside. How many months is that? In half of June through half of September, it is too disgusting to go outside.
1: Yeah.
2: So no places. We live in Florida. Forget going outside between April and, I don't know, October.
1: Yeah. Pretty heavy.
2: Every place.
0: Sure.
2: But let me tell you, right now, there is no more beautiful place in America.
3: Oh, we agree with that. Seattle. I mean, that's why we like summers here. It keeps us here for the other 9 months.
0: You've experienced the World Cup culture. As much as you have the cities.
1: Yeah.
0: You know, the city, we put our best foot forward for this. You know, we've got company come. We made all these analogies. You know, we put on our Sunday best to have the world come over for a party.
1: Yeah.
0: And you've captured the essence of the visitors to Seattle. Have they been having as much fun as you have?
2: I have to tell you something. I just put up a shot, and that shows you how much fun these are having. I'm still hoarse from screaming to tell all these people to wave. This is one of the watch parties.
0: This is the waterfront. 84,000 people in attendance. Mm-hmm. We set a record by 30,000, breaking the old record for attendance in Seattle waterfront.
2: Our primary mission has been to photograph our international visitors. To show them, not people that are already here.
1: Sure.
2: And I got to tell you, as an American, I'm pretty proud that the city that these folks are seeing is this one. I travel all over the country, literally all over the world, and I mean this with all the sincerity I could muster from the bottom of one of my most favorite organs. I don't think there is a better city in America than this one. This one has everything. Granted, I've been here 10 days. I understand completely. I've been here on the best weather. I get all that, but I'm not a dumb man.
3: We enjoy the enthusiasm, sure.
2: I can interpolate. I can, do all that stuff. This is a great city. This is truly, truly a great city. We met some amazing people, and I'm going to try to pull that up if I could. Oh, so one of the things that we did on Saturday is Caitlin went over to and I know I'm going to forget it, Caitlin, so tell us where it was.
4: Resilient Hearts Animal Sanctuary.
0: Okay.
2: Which is a
4: Fremont.
2: Lovely, lovely place. And we photographed their dogs in an effort to try and get these guys some forever homes. So we had met some fabulous people. And even the first day, I'm going to try to bring those guys up.
0: While you're speaking about pets, we are a sanctuary city for pets. All politics aside, we are a destination for a lot of, when there's a natural disaster, which I'm sure you're well aware of, in places like Texas and places like the Gulf Coast, they have shelters that become overrun with pets for people who have lost everything.
4: Yep.
0: And those shelters have limited capacity and limited time frames for which to care for animals. We are a destination.
4: Yeah, and that's exactly what Resilient Hearts do. Yeah. They save them from those.
0: We had a pet we lost. We lost it to illness, but it was one of the finest dogs we ever had, and she was a rescue pet from the Gulf.
2: Yeah.
0: And so and that speaks to who the city is.
2: You know, I got to tell you, anybody who doesn't rescue a dog, I don't know, man.
0: No friend of mine.
2: Not somebody I want to hang out with. Thank you for saying that.
3: We rescued a dog once. I will say, we did rescue a dog once who was a real jerk.
0: I hear you.
3: He was not nice.
0: We rescued
3: he
0: a dog.
3: He bit me every time I tried to cuddle up and
4: they
3: say hi to him.
4: They can be like that.
3: They can be very
0: rude. Sometimes it's the wrong dog for the family. We rescued a dog.
3: He wasn't even rescued from a bad situation. No, it was just an old lady who couldn't take care of him anymore. She had a lovely life. Yeah. Yeah. And then he came to our house. He was a real jerk.
4: It's always the spoiled ones.
3: Yeah, he was a very spoiled dog. I didn't like him. Did you, so you guys are leaving in the next day or so,
0: Chuck,
3: right before
0: tomorrow.
3: The good weather. You're taking the good weather with you, which is
2: always the case. Yeah.
3: Curse.
2: I brought it.
4: I'll get the bad weather, I think.
3: I'll give it a shot. It's not bad. It's all right. Yeah. You'll be fine. What are some of the, so this is a big event, obviously. The World Cup is a huge event.
2: Yeah, yeah.
3: What are some of the other places that you get to go around and travel to do similar stuff like this?
0: When you say
3: how much your year,
0: what do you
3: like? How much your year spending traveling and where you get to go?
2: All over and everything. I jokingly say I will do anything except a wedding. We just came from the Hyatt, where I was doing executive portraits, and

0: And then Caitlin and I were doing food. Caitlin is
1: like taking pictures of restaurants and stuff.
0: Oh, yeah. Wow. That's one of my most favorite things, to collaborate with the chef.
1: Yeah.
0: Because they'll bring a plate out and we sometimes end up completely changing how they present the dish. This was at Ray's. Oh, my goodness, I have to tell you something.
2: My wife and I first date at Race.
0: So we finished shooting,
2: that's
0: right?
2: How she hooked me right there, that plate of mussels. That's exactly what she used.
0: Stylized by Caitlin.
1: It's beautiful.
0: All I did was hit the button. So get this. We're done. We're leaving. And there was this fish dish in this, I don't know, this sauce.
3: Don't even know what it was.
0: And I just said, let me just take a bite. And it stopped me in my tracks. I'm like, and then we sat there. And it was cold. And it was the most delicious thing ever. Let me talk about the people that we met, if I could.
1: Sure.
0: The first day, so what we do is they send us to a place and we have to capture its essence in like 45 minutes, right? So this means I got to go in, I got to look for the shot, we have to look for the shot, and then I've got to create the shot, I've got to sort of find the light for the shot and put people in the shot. So we've been very lucky about finding people. And there were these two great guys who were riding bikes, and we photographed them at the
3: Molly Moon's.
2: Or in the waterfront.
0: Yeah.
2: Mm-hmm. Was
0: yeah.
2: the old terminal. That terminal's where the gold rush came and went.
0: Son of a gun.
2: Yeah.
0: And the next day we were shooting a watch party and they were there. Okay. John and Mark. And we have become fast friends. They've invited us over to their house. We had wine and cheese on their deck overlooking the Sound. It was awesome. These guys here, okay, that's Sarah and Jamie. So the photograph.
1: Is this a boat?
0: If you could pull up the shot of that family in the Space Needle. So we're at Cary Park, and there were these two young women in beach chairs, and I went up to them and I said, "Hey, can I photograph you?"
1: Leave me alone, weirdo.
0: Yeah, pretty much.
2: Yeah, you've got a high bar to get into a situation.
1: You should send Caitlin over to ask these questions, not you.
0: Trust me,
1: I'd send you away in a hot second. I'd say, "Who's this creepy dude trying to take pictures?"
3: We make a good pair, though, right?
2: Yeah, you do. Yeah,
0: you're not telling me anything I don't know.
1: Yeah, no.
0: We all have our place.
1: Yeah,
0: so.
1: I see it.
0: So the woman says, "Well, how much are you going to pay me?" I'm like, "Well, I'm not, but I could make you, you know."
1: You're like, "Actually, I'm making money on this. Seattle's paying me to take your picture."
3: This could be them right now.
0: I can make you famous. So I go over to these two are sitting on a bench that I have photoshopped out. You can't see it back there. And they had their dog, the two people on the right. And I'm like, "Hey, can I photograph you and the dog?" And they're like, "Sure." And we talked about it. They're like, "We instantly knew you were cool. That's why we did it." And so it just happened that their kids and Ainsley's boyfriend was there. So we put them all on the thing. We became such good friends that the next day they invited us out on their 42-foot sailing yacht.
1: Nice.
0: And not only was that a cool thing, but we were able to take a very neat shot from the water of the pier with the watch party framed through sailboats. So
2: I saw that photo in your gallery.
1: There you go.
0: Beautiful. Yeah.
1: Fantastic.
0: So the people here.
1: Yes, and again, the people you get to meet.
0: I can't generalize. I'm sure there are.
2: Sure, we got jerks.
0: Right.
2: We got buttheads.
0: I can only tell you that the people that we have seen and touched and interacted with, it's a vibe here in Seattle.
1: It's pretty nice.
0: It is a vibe.
1: We're told not to do a lot of touching, but the rest of it's pretty nice.
2: Not anymore. You know, it's funny. It is a news station. We're you know, Seattle's news sources. We have to bring sometimes the worst of the situations to people's attention, and we're always dealing with local politics and budget shortfalls and crime and drug problems, all these things. It's so nice for someone to come to our city when, of course, we're shined up and ready for company, but to be able to see it again through fresh eyes and to remind us that it's a city worth fighting for.
1: Yeah, it's like having friends come from out of town. Yeah. You show them the nice stuff and try to avoid the ugly parts.
2: You remember, what it is you love about this town.
0: Yeah.
2: And I know that's difficult. I know we face a ton of challenges that all cities face.
0: Yeah.
2: But when we get it right, there's no better place on earth.
1: It's beautiful. Go ahead, Chuck, real fast, and we got to wrap
0: it up. One of the most joyous things have been all the comments I've been reading from people, and they say that exact same thing. you know, and that they are just so happy that they have seen the positive energy, both in my pictures and my words, and it has made them feel so good to be here. And that, again, you can't see them, but I got goosebumps.
1: It's beautiful shots. Chuck Fazio, Caitlin Rice, where can people see your work?
0: ChuckFazio.com.
1: F-A-Z-I-O?
0: Yeah.
1: There you go.
0: Cool, man.
1: Chuck spelled the normal way, ChuckFazio.com. Chuck and Caitlin, thank you guys for coming in.
3: Thank you.
2: Thanks for sharing.
1: Safe travels. Enjoy the city.
0: Thank you.
1: All right, we got a lot more coming up. Stick around.

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15: I'm Frank Lindsay, along with Aaron Granillo. At the World Cup, Iran and Egypt faced off in Seattle Stadium, a.k.a. Lumen Field, Friday night. It ended in a draw. Now, it's Pride weekend, and the Iran Soccer Federation wanted FIFA to ban any Pride flags in the stadium. Here's Cairo News Radio's Luke Ducey.
6: Under FIFA, that flag is absolutely allowed, and they're encouraging inclusivity in any kind of celebration of anyone. And they said anyone with of any sexual orientation is allowed at any games, and they are certainly welcome at every game because this is the world's game, and it's about the sport and inclusivity.
13: Washington's decision to merge its carbon market with California and Quebec is drawing pushback from a rural lawmaker. State Republican Dan Griffey is a Republican from Mason County. He tells Seattle Reds' Jason Rantz.
16: The rural community where I live, the 35th District, is paying for King County's experiment once again, and we're getting tired of it.
13: Governor Ferguson signed that agreement yesterday, saying a bigger market means more stability and lower costs. Griffey says the program has been, in his words, a train wreck since the beginning. State budget officials, meantime, are bracing for a tough road ahead. Projected revenue is down by nearly $1 billion since February.
15: The forecast is calling for gray skies this weekend. On your Saturday, look for isolated showers, possibly, with a high of 67 degrees. Mostly cloudy but dry on Sunday, again, right around 67. Same deal on Monday. For Tuesday, mostly cloudy skies and 66. Along with Aaron Granillo, I'm Frank Lindsay, Cairo News Radio.
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17: All right, welcome back to the show. Education, good education, schools, very important to me. I got three kids right now in school. I have another one who will be in school shortly. Spike, you've had two kids go through school.
18: Yep.
17: Everybody listening, if you've got kids or if you plan on having kids, you know, obviously you want the best for your kids. And there is a new tax credit that Washington, all they have to do is opt into, and money will then be given into the state. Money that's already been collected from you as a taxpayer, you will then get that money back, and a dollar for dollar return if you donate to these SGOs. It seems like a win-win. Why wouldn't Washington opt in on something like this? We don't know. But Spike, before the break, you asked our guest, Vicky Murray, Dr. Vicky Murray from the Washington Policy Center, about this. What were you asking?
18: We had a story last week about Washington's education system falling ranked-wise in the United States from 27th to 31st. And I've heard people argue that drop in proficiency has been linked to they blame. Students leaving for private schools, some of the more affluent students have left the public school system, and they say that was one of the reasons, one of the reasons for the drop in ranking by Washington State schools. Is there anything to that?
19: Well, first, let's take it at its face value. Our job with a public education system is to educate all children, not just the ones who are already natively intelligent or, you know, happen to have advantages that everybody doesn't have. So thinking statistically, if you're hanging your hat on so few students, there's already a systemic problem.
17: Great
19: because
17: point.
19: Other children are not getting educated to the level, and we shouldn't be making excuses. But let's look at it more broadly, because this is much more, we've seen this trend happening for over a decade. And this is one of the things I watch. There's a correspondence, I won't say correlation, I haven't tested for that, but there is a very strong correspondence between, look at what we're talking about in education. Look at what we're funding. Are we funding strong academics? For the past several legislative session years, bipartisan efforts have been underway to just get the common sense reforms, specifically invest in our teachers, make sure they have training in scientific math instruction and reading instruction so that children are set on a very strong foundation by fourth grade. We've been trying to get strong legislation on that passed, bipartisan, for years. And it was a version of that was just passed this last session, but it was so cut down, stripped back. Mississippi did it, and they're cleaning our clocks. And don't tell me that they're doing so well. Their child poverty rate is almost double what ours is. So I think stop blaming poor kids for poor educational results. It's the adults and what we're choosing to fund. It seems like we're funding, and just listen to the conversation. You don't have to go through all the budgets. It's in the conversations. What are we funding? I call it EBA, everything but academics. let's focus on academics. And with this program, this federal tax credit, look at all the tutoring you could get. Look at all the teacher training you could get. The sky's the limit. So stop blaming children, particularly a minority of children, for the health or, you know, the weakness of a system. Let's provide great education for all children and stop making excuses.
17: Can I point out one more thing about Mississippi that's really interesting? We talked a little bit about this last week.
18: Yeah.
17: So Mississippi and Washington are almost on two opposite paths. They're like the two opposite ends of the spectrum. Washington State schools, the budget for our state's schools publicly has more than doubled in the last 10 years. And I think it's up by like 110%. And they were 20th in education, which is middle of the road, not great, you know, but it's not the bottom half. And now it's down at 31st. And Mississippi, in that same time period, in the last 10 years, went from 49th ranked in education up to now, when you look at fourth graders, the reading levels of fourth graders, they're up at like first now with fourth graders. And overall, I think they've climbed up to number 14. And they're doing it $8,000 less per student than Washington State does it. Now, we pointed this out last week, Spike. Obviously, it's a lot cheaper to live in Mississippi than it is to live in Washington.
18: Exactly.
17: And they pay teachers a little more than half of what we pay teachers here in Washington. I think the average teacher salary in Washington State is somewhere around $92,000. That's average. So there's a lot that are making way more. And don't even get me started on administrative staff salaries, which is ridiculous. And superintendents. Why do we need 25 assistant superintendents at these places? It makes zero sense. Mississippi. That's a great question. Vicky, I'm sorry. I'm just yapping here.
18: I wish I had an answer for him. And someone
17: This is a serious question. This drives me nuts. I spend way too much of my time. There's a website, it's like called K-12 or something, where you can look at all of the state salaries for public employees and teachers and everybody. I am fine with teacher salaries. I'm glad that they're paid as much as they're paid. I hope that they could be paid more. If they're the best teachers, they should be making a ton of money. That's great. Why do we have so many administrators in these schools? Why do we have 5-6 assistant superintendents in these school districts all making $250,000 or more? What the heck is going on?
19: Well, how are you supposed to streamline if we don't have 5 assistant superintendents for administrative streamlining? No, the reason is actually that as we see, and it's counterintuitive, but as we see the rise in various, particularly federal government programs, I've had superintendents tell me off the record with some of the biggest school districts in the country, and you go visit them and you go up the elevator and there's a whole floor. It's like, see that whole floor we just passed? All administration just for one federal program.
17: Like LAUSD.
19: Yeah, LAUSD. Yeah. Oh gosh, that's
17: it's
19: a whole
17: insane.
19: Yeah, that could be its own country. But we see the rise as we have federal programs, which the purposes are good. I'm not, you know, taking issue with that. But all the mandates and the administration, we tie accountability to regulatory compliance, and you need a lot of people. So what I like about the federal tax credit, because they're trying to make it as accountable as possible, but as simple as possible. So there'll be portals through the IRS. You know, they're doing all sorts of things that I think are streamlined but effective for accountability. That's what we want by letting people decide what to do with their tax dollars.
17: And one of the ways they're forcing that, let's say the money that you're donating to these SGOs, which is is it scholarship granting organization?
19: Yes.
17: The requirement is that 90% of the money that they get has to go back into these school systems. Only 10% can
18: admin
17: be used
18: cost.
17: Administrative costs. Mm-hmm. And when you look at the amount of money that we're spending, I mean, we don't have time to talk about administrator pay. It's crazy. Let me read you this from this is from Seattle Times. This is from, I would like you to respond to this. This is from, who said this? It's a silly thing. University of Washington's College of Education. His name is David Knight. He's an associate professor. I'm going to read you a little bit from this piece, and then you can respond. He says, some states already have similar programs. In those states, research shows that often the scholarship is around $3,000, much lower than a typical private school's annual tuition. This means low-income families wouldn't actually have a choice because they wouldn't be able to afford a private school even with the scholarship, said David Knight, an associate professor. I just told you. He says, it is almost a universal program, Knight said, a universal school voucher programs and policies have been widely criticized for just representing taxpayer-funded handouts to wealthier households that are already sending their kids to private schools. The scholarships are just going to end up being free money to parents who already send their kids to private schools, Knight added, basically saying that this doesn't do anything to help poor families. Is he correct?
19: I'd like to see his, I'll put my research that's been published by Harvard University on this subject up against his research any day.
18: Is there nothing to what he's saying, though, but if a family, a family can already afford to send their kid to a private school getting a tax credit?
17: Well, no, I'm talking about the poor. He's saying it's not even good for poor kids. Let's respond to that.
19: There are two things, because you're talking about people who can already afford and poor families. Tell you what, if you want to solve for poor families, expand the program, increase the caps. Usually where this happens is when it's so, a program is so constrained. It's not universal. We're not allowed to give enough. We also limit who can, there are so many limitations that you can't get up to that level.
17: Yeah.
19: Take away those limitations and I can tell you, it can everybody afford it? Probably not, but do we not do a program that will help most people, but because one or two people won't be helped, let's just throw up our hands.
17: The second
19: argument I'd like to say is people are so upset that don't assume that all people going to private schools are necessarily wealthy. That's absolutely empirically not the case.
17: Most are on scholarship.
19: Most are on scholarship. And number two, if we are going to get so wrapped around the axle about wealthy people getting public assistance for education, then I guess we should be charging a vast majority of families who are using our public school system who should be paying tuition to that system. Unless you do that, I don't want to hear complaints about on the other side.
17: Here's the other thing I would say to Mr. Knight over at University of Washington, since he's saying that poor people just can't possibly benefit from this. I have an easy fix. Why not just have money follow the kid around? And they can go anywhere they want. On average in Washington State, we spend $20,300 per student. In King County, it's about $26,000. You tell me that a poor family couldn't use $26,000 and choose wherever the heck they want to send their kid? God bless them. They could send them to almost any school they want to go to. And I'm sure they'd be happy to have the finances.
18: Send the kids to Notre Dame.
17: Wouldn't that be nice?
18: Yeah.
17: So I'm sure Mr. David Knight from University of Washington College of Education would support that. He can let us know. Vicki Murray, you've been great. Thank you so much. We'd love to have you back on the show.
19: Happy to be back. Thank you so much.
17: Fantastic. All right. We got a lot more coming up. Stick around. We'll be right back.
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4: All right, welcome back to the show.
17: NBA Commissioner Adam Silver. We don't normally talk so much sports, but every once in a while we'll get into it. This is a big story locally here because, you know, a lot of people want the Sonics back in town. They think it'd be a lot of fun to have the Sonics back. NBA Commissioner Adam Silver was on the Dan Patrick Show just yesterday, and he was talking about the timeline for a possible expansion. This has been talked about ad nauseum for many, many years, but they haven't really had the framework to fully round out the conversation, but we're starting to understand a little bit more about what the shape of this looks like. And according to Adam Silver, they're talking about targeting somewhere in the 28-29 NBA season. So a couple years from now.
18: Yeah,
17: which makes sense.
18: 2 years from this fall.
17: Yeah, it makes sense because it would take some time. Like, let's say somebody comes in and wants to make a really good offer to have a franchise here. They're going to have to pay a ton of money. Then they're going to have to. I mean, you're already seeing this play out with the Kraken ownership.
18: Yes.
17: They've done what they need to do to be able to, you know, shore up the.
18: It's called getting your ducks in a row.
17: Yeah, getting your ducks in a row.
18: And then, you know, once you get a buying group together, then you have to have the league approval of this. Then you have to vote this. And this is happening in two cities at the same time, here in Vegas.
17: Here's a question for you. Do you think it's more advantageous to an NBA ownership group to have singular owners? Like, let's say you had somebody like, what's the guy's name who yells a lot? The Microsoft guy who owns.
18: Oh, Steve.
17: Steve Ballmer.
18: Yeah.
17: Okay. So Steve Ballmer.
18: Steve to me.
17: Yeah. You know him as Steve. Yeah. Because you guys are buddies.
18: We got our head shaped at the same place.
17: Did you really?
18: I stopped going.
17: Oh, okay. Yeah. Well, you've got hair still. Yeah. So that's why you probably stopped going. Steve Ballmer, who has the money if he wants to, he can just pay, he can just write a check. But it's also one guy who can do whatever he wants versus an ownership group who has a lot of different ideas about things and will have to come to some consensus.
18: Yeah.
17: What do you think? What do you think the NBA prefers? I think I know what I would prefer, but I'm interested in your take on
18: it. I imagine there's more of an advantage to having a sole owner who can just make decisions before having to go before a committee.
17: That's true.
18: Than there isn't having a multiple owner group, which may have deeper pockets and broader resources to give your team everything it needs to be successful.
17: Yeah.
18: So there are pros and cons both ways. But I think if you had to weigh both of them, give me one owner.
17: I think
18: who's calling the shots.
17: I think the one owner is the better thing. You're
18: right. And then you get Jerry Jones.
17: And then you get Jerry Jones, who's grown his team tremendously, and it's worth.
18: But he hasn't won a Super Bowl since the team he inherited when he bought the squad. They won three They won three straight Super Bowls right after Jerry Jones bought the team. They have not won a Super Bowl since.
17: Well, but he has won the Super Bowl with them.
18: Yeah, but they won three in a row. But my point being,
17: I don't know if I would say that he's not. He has nothing to do with the winning of the team.
18: But. No. Well, he bought the team, and the players, the roster, the coaching was all in place.
17: He didn't
18: place.
17: Add anybody else.
18: He may have added peripheral pieces, but they had Troy Aikman, Emmitt Smith. Coach. They had
17: that was his buddy from college,
18: Switzer, or Jimmy Jones.
17: Jimmy Johnson. They played college football together.
18: Right, he brought in coach.
17: And I would say the coach is a pretty vital part.
18: That's about it. Yep, fair enough. But in 30 some years of Jerry Jones calling all the shots, while the franchise has quadrupled, tenfold increased in value.
17: Well, that's what the NBA really cares about. Winning is nice. Yeah. Dollar value is
18: values
17: better.
18: Values are better. Yeah. So maybe one owner would be better.
17: This was him talking to Dan Patrick about a possible expansion, which is really only two cities now. It's just Seattle and Las Vegas.
18: Yeah, that's where they want
17: to be. Here's a little key piece that I was unaware of, though. I assumed it had to be two teams because you need to like even the brackets out.
18: Yeah.
17: That's not the case.
18: No. I've read that, too. Yeah.
17: Was that the first time you'd seen that?
18: I knew that already because they're talking about realigning some teams that are currently in the West, but they're playing way back East.
17: Yeah.
18: They'd move some teams around.
17: They could add just one team or none.
18: Yeah.
17: They could decide to add none teams as well. Here's Adam.
18: They want this market.
3: We're looking at 2028. Seattle and Vegas still the leading candidates for expansion. And if so, Memphis or Minnesota going to the Eastern Conference. Does that sound fair?
5: So if we expand, at least we're thinking 28-29 season. The only two cities at the moment we're looking at are Las Vegas and Seattle. We haven't had a vote on it. It's not a foregone conclusion, but we're in the process of talking to groups that are interested in getting an expansion team in those two cities. And then, we'll if we do add two teams, we'll want to, like...
17: I got to say, there's a lot of caveats here. There's a lot of qualifying statements.
18: He's just being careful.
17: I know he is, but I wish he was a little more cavalier. I wish he was a little bit more like, yeah, we're only looking at two cities. He's saying we're really only looking at two cities right now. I mean, there could be a dark horse that comes in and says, hey...
18: Reno wants to step up to the plate. We're willing to listen.
17: Sure.
18: You know what I'm saying?
17: Sure. I love that it's Herb Brooks. By way of Reno.
18: I can't get past it.
5: We even out the conferences, so there will be some movement then.
3: But if you're looking at two teams, not either Seattle or Vegas.
5: We're currently looking at two teams, but what we've said is it's possible we won't expand at all, and we could expand to just one market. But we're officially looking at both those markets right now.
17: I would like him to be a little more demonstrative in his statements.
18: But he's playing hard to get.
17: Yeah.
18: Imagine you're at a bar. There's a very attractive woman. Two guys go up.
17: I was going to wait for your story to be the attractive woman, and this is again before I'm happily married. She's approaching me, trying to entice me.
18: Oh, okay. Well, the NBA is the attractive woman.
17: Okay.
18: Vegas and Seattle are Steve and Jerry or whomever.
17: Would you date if you're the NBA and you had to date a stereotypical version of Seattle or Vegas? Would you choose either of those guys?
18: But if you wanted to keep you buying a drinks, wouldn't you say maybe both of you are going to go? I don't know.
17: But they both have deep pockets.
18: I may go home with neither of you.
17: Yeah. I'm not going to marry either of you, but both of you have a lot of money.
18: Both strike out. They're going to keep playing. They're going to keep playing hard.
17: That's funny.
18: He's playing hard to get.
17: Yeah.
18: He's playing it smart.
17: He's probably playing it smart. You're probably right. All right.
18: He's a pretty girl.
17: I don't know about that.

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19: 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David Berger from Stewardship Partners talks Feast on the Farm. And author Bobby Hicks shares his new book, Retro Recipes.
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21: ABC News, I'm Chuck Sievertson. New air attacks between the U.S. and Iran. President Trump says Iran broke the ceasefire. Iran says the U.S. broke their new initial agreement. And Iranian drones attacked Bahrain, home of the U.S. Navy Fifth Fleet. The British military says an oil tanker in the Strait of Hormuz was attacked. Disputes between the U.S. and Iran on reopening the Strait of Hormuz continue. ABC News senior White House correspondent Selena Wang.
22: Before the war, one-fifth of the world's energy supply transited through the strait, but this latest incident shows just how tough it's going to be for traffic to get back to normal levels.
21: Another long-range air attack by Iranian drones hitting a major industrial facility in a Russian city, says Ukrainian President Zelensky. Hot, dry, windy conditions fuel a fast-moving wildfire in Utah, the governor declaring an emergency and restricting fireworks. In Miami, an American Airlines flight aborted takeoff after a business jet entered the same runway last evening. This is ABC News. A 74-year-old Good Samaritan stabbed after he defended a pregnant woman on a New York City bus is talking about it. He says a man complained about a baby stroller and pushed past the pregnant woman, causing it to hit her stomach. Tony Hunter spoke up. And then that man and another attacked him, the fight spilling out onto the street.
23: I'm not a hero. I try to do the right thing, look out for anybody. It didn't have to be her. It could have been anybody that's having problems, you know, that's in a situation where they need somebody to watch their back.
21: Two young men have been arrested. What about America is making a big hit with these visitors? Time for the World Cup?
24: Foreign FIFA fans apparently love the ranch dressing they're finding in the U.S., so much so the TSA had to offer guidance for how people should pack it in their luggage. Now UPS is offering a 20% discount on international shipping through the end of September.
21: ABC's Jim Ryan, Chuck Sievertson, ABC News.
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25: I'm Frank Lindsay, along with Aaron Granillo. Thousands packed into Seattle Stadium, a.k.a. Lumen Field, for Friday night's World Cup matchup between Iran and Egypt. It ended in a tie. Heading into the match, there was some political controversy as the city kicked off Pride Weekend. Cairo News Radio's Luke Ducey explains.
26: Pressure from the Iran Soccer Federation for FIFA to stop any LGBTQ plus celebrations inside Seattle Stadium. FIFA responding, the World Cup is inclusive and Pride flags and celebrations are welcomed. Seattle Pride's Patty Hearn.
27: It's absolutely important, I think, to show the world, to show the people in Seattle, the people who are visiting, when a community can come together and show their allyship better for everyone.
26: Human rights groups have condemned Egypt's policies on homosexuality and Iran, where same-sex relationships are illegal.
28: Mayor of Lynnwood says he needs to do more after a recent shooting put a 17-year-old boy in intensive care. Mayor George Hurst says at least 30 shots were fired June 12th. At a busy shopping plaza, the boy survived. Two teens were arrested.
29: But still, the danger to the community was real. 30 shots fired at a busy intersection and parking lot with lots of people. We were just lucky.
28: He's vowing to make sure police have the staff and resources to respond fast.
25: The forecast calling for cloudy skies on your Saturday with some isolated showers possible and a high right around 67 degrees. Mostly cloudy but dry on Sunday, again about 67. Same thing on Monday. for Tuesday, mostly cloudy and 66. Along with Aaron Granillo, I'm Frank Lindsay, Cairo News Radio.
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0: people. Welcome to the Hot Stove Society Show on Cairo Radio. I'm Tom Douglas.
1: I'm Loretta Douglas.
0: And we are here in downtown Seattle at the beautiful Hotel Andra, 4th and Virginia. And we're thankful that you're here. Hopefully you're out there in your garden picking all your stuff. What are you picking right now, Loretta?
1: I'm picking peas right now. My peas are going on right now. Everything is looking beautiful in my garden, I must say.
0: Love that.
1: My potatoes are, plants are huge, and my
0: sunflowers
1: are huge. I have two raised planters.
0: Uh-huh.
1: Yeah, that's all I have space for at my house.
2: Is this a new adventure, or did you do this last year, too?
1: No, I've had it for years,
2: okay.
1: But it's looking especially good this year.
0: Wonderful. Does your mom bring over starts from the farm?
1: Yeah, she brings some starts, some seeds. It's great.
0: Cool.
1: I always buy a couple things myself, too, that I see and take an interest in.
0: What do your kids like the most when it's time to pick? Zucchinis, I bet.
1: Well, they love the peas. They'll just pick the peas and shell them and eat them right there. Tomatoes, little cherry tomatoes, zucchini, yeah, for sure.
0: Fun.
1: I think they're going to like digging up the potatoes this year. We didn't do potatoes last year, so they'll be into it.
0: I think that's the best way to get kids to vary their menu a bit, which is to let them watch it grow and pick it.
1: Yeah.
2: Mm-hmm.
0: Yeah, exactly. We're coming to you, like I said, from the Hotel Andra in downtown Seattle. Join us for breakfast during a live taping if you're up for it. Now, we have been moving them around a bit because we are on the road. Everyone's got different vacation schedules. So right now, we've been doing mostly Tuesday mornings for our shows. So if you ever want to, somebody told me at the pop-up we did last week that they couldn't get there on Thursday, so they haven't been coming to the show. So that's funny. We don't tape on Thursdays anymore, so... you can also watch us on Tom Douglas and Company's YouTube channel. Tune in on Cairo Radio or listen wherever you get your podcasts. Why wouldn't you? Upcoming classes here at the Hot Stove. That's exactly what we do, our classes, both public and private. Some of our public classes coming up. Junior Chef Camp, ages 10 to 15, is July 6 through 9 and July 20 through 23. I think there's only a few spots left in both of those classes. Brunch Club, Kachapuri with Chef Rashida Rosalie is July 25th. Date night, paella party. That sounds kind of fun.
1: Mm-hmm.
0: Like, come on downtown, get a room at the hotel, have a little date night paella party.
2: Learn how to make it and enjoy it.
0: Stroll about. I was strolling about the waterfront yesterday. Holy smokes, what a good job they have done.
1: And with so many people in town right now, it's just so fun to be down there.
0: If that's not the best civic project in the last 25 years in Seattle, I don't know what competition is. Even more so than the stadiums. It's just the stroll.
1: Although our stadium has been getting a lot of love this World Cup.
0: With the World Cup,
1: With Lumen specifically, people have been really blown away by Lumen.
0: You know, I went to the Kansas City Stadium for my 45th birthday. I don't know if you remember or not. And because I wanted the barbecue and this and that, and ended up seeing a Mariners game at the Kansas City Stadium. And I like that stadium, too. I think that's a really approachable stadium. If you're a fan, you feel like you're right on top of it.
1: Right in it.
0: Yeah. Now, Fenway is another deal. That I got stuck behind a post. That's an old stadium. That's an old stadium right there. Like I said, date night paella party night with Chef Bridget Charters on the 31st of July. And you can check out any other classes that we offer here at thehotstovesociety.com. Why wouldn't you? On today's show, we're going to go behind the scenes of our Big Island chicken pop-up.
2: I want to know what goes into building a pop-up.
0: Well, yeah, it's pretty simple.
2: Well, for you.
0: Are you going to do one at your house, your mansion in Kirkland?
2: I'm thinking about it.
0: Yeah.
2: I need to get some inspiration.
0: You know, we did, I remember when we were doing a fundraiser for Food Lifeline, and we did the big bake sale, and we got all the people that were kind of interested in helping out Food Lifeline to put a bake sale on in their driveway, and it's not a whole lot different than making a tray of brownies and lots of cupcakes and just selling them. Then whatever money you raise goes to the food bank.
2: Fun.
0: Yeah, maybe we should organize a radio show bake sale.
2: I like it. At your house.
0: You have one of those, Loretta? Are you a part of the PTA at your school?
1: No, I'm not in. Starting September, we'll be in the official school district.
0: Oh, kindergarten, right.
1: I'm sure I'll be baking. I look forward to it.
0: You better be. Logan Cox, chef owner of restaurant Homer and Milk Drug, joins us right here in the audience right now. David Berger, sitting next to him, is executive director of Stewardship Partners. We're going to talk Feast on the Farm. That's the one that Brock did last year.
2: Yes.
0: Our chef de restaurante. Hot Stove Society Tasting Panel is going to take on frozen store-bought dumplings.
2: Pork and vegetable pot stickers.
0: Pot stickers,
2: yes.
0: Yeah. I've been buying the Ling Ling pot stickers at Costco as long as I can remember. Loretta's had them.
1: I mean, they're like a growing up comfort food for me at this point.
0: We would make Ling Ling pot sticker stir fries as a fast meal, and I would also put them in her thermos when she would go to school, and I'd pack her lunch. I'd pan fry the pot stickers in the morning,
1: That's
0: put them in the
1: love.
0: Thermos.
1: It was really good.
2: Anybody yeah. else I in still your class have them. That?
1: Nobody else in my class had that, no.
0: She thought it was super weird. This one over here thought it was super weird, but you ate them. And so did your classmates.
1: I love them. Yeah.
0: Author Bobby Hicks is going to share his new book, Retro Recipes, Vintage Dishes with a Modern Twist. I feel like this is an interesting take on something that's been done many times. Like, how do you reinvent the wheel?
1: Mm-hmm.
0: So I think he's done a good job with that. Because he's doing a little bit more modern take than a lot of retro recipe books do. And of course, we'll wrap up today's show with Food for Thought Tasty Trivia, brought to you by Rub With Love's Spice Rubs. Hello, dear.
1: Hello, Father.
0: Why didn't you make me Father's Day dinner on Father's Day?
1: I tried, and you said no, you weren't coming over.
0: that's a good reason.
2: How did you spend it, Tom?
0: Well, there were so many children there, and you had guests from around the neighborhood.
1: Well, I wouldn't have invited guests if you had said yes. I invited you at 8 a.m.
0: Yeah. I was at the golf course, I'll just say that.
1: First, you said you were going to go to the farm. Then you went to the golf course. There's a lot of excuses for not hanging out.
0: You know what they have at the golf
1: course? Your only child on Father's Day.
0: Well, you're not my father. You know what they have at the golf course that's really cool?
1: An age limit?
0: Cocktails on the... That's good. That's part of it, too. Your kids can't go. No, but cocktails on the putting green.
1: On Father's Day or on every day?
0: On every day, but on Father's Day, they definitely did.
1: They definitely did.
0: Yeah.
2: Did you partake?
0: Of course.
2: What a question.
0: You know, I was trying out new putters. One of the things you do when you've had a bad round is you go look at new clubs because, of course,
2: it's the machine's fault.
0: It's the clubs that are the problem. Yeah, exactly. So, no, I was a little worn out. I had been on the grill for 8 hours the day before outside with my eyes. I couldn't even see much smoke in my eyes.
1: I emptied out my bag the next day of the clothes I've been wearing at the pop-up, and it was just like smoke into the room.
0: I was just relaxing on Father's Day. I watched the U.S. Open.
1: Relaxing without
0: fun.
1: Without kids bothering.
0: What is your taste of the week?
1: Well, it was actually my Father's Day dinner that
0: was
1: I would have cooked for you.
2: What did you make?
1: It was one of my first, I think it was my second grill of the year. It feels like we're firmly in grilling season now. So
0: of the year? I grilled three times last week.
1: You have a lot more time on your hands than I do.
0: I guess.
1: It takes me a while to like light my coals and get it going, and
0: Your kids the match the lighter.
2: Sure. Yeah, they're ready for that.
1: No, I grilled flank steak, corn, eggplant, zucchini. Just was like very summery, happy.
0: You love yourself a flank steak. You always have.
1: I love flank steak.
0: Yeah.
1: And it was great. And we all sat outside on the deck. I've been doing a massive house project. I finally have my deck back.
2: Nice.
1: This weekend for the first time in 6 weeks, probably. So it was just summer happiness.
2: Do you like to grill when your guests are there, or do you like to grill on your own, or does it matter?
1: I grill when people are there because I like to eat it right off the...
2: Okay.
1: Grill. So I did my steak first. I let the steak rest while I did the corn and eggplant and zucchini and all that. And then,
0: if you had your choice and you're trying to entertain at a party like that where you had maybe, what, 6 or 8 people?
1: Yeah.
0: Yeah. Do you like having a wingman? Like, if I was there, you know I would have been your grill man, right?
1: Yeah.
0: Do you like having that, or would you prefer to do it yourself?
1: If you're not there, I prefer to just do it myself.
0: Uh-huh.
1: Yeah. I mean, if you're there, you're a better griller than I am, so I feel like I'll always kind of turn it over. Plus,
0: you're only turning
1: you
0: it
1: cannot
0: over,
1: see, like, a live fire and not be on top of it. Like, you're incapable of sitting at the chair if somebody's grilling over there, so.
0: You know what I'm more incapable of, which is I'm better interacting with people if I've got a pair of tongs in my hand.
1: Yeah. Even me.
0: Because I'm not the best interactor. But that's all right.
1: What's your taste of the week? Wasn't Father's Day dinner at my house.
0: It certainly wasn't. But I did appreciate the offer. My taste of the week is sometimes we forget about cucumbers because there's so many other things going on. And I've been making this crushed cucumber with chili crisp, you know, the Loganma chili crisp.
1: Mm-hmm.
0: Just pop it in. Add a little salt, and then I add a little mirin to my dressing, which is a sweet sake. So the spicy chili crisp with the sweet sake is a nice little sweet and sour mix.
1: Do you add rice vinegar as well, or no?
0: No, just the mirin. Because the chili crisp brings its own little MSG hit, crunch hit, chilies. Yeah. But it's not overly spicy. Well, if Chef Terry could eat the chili crisp, anyone could eat it. Except my mother. You know, my mother wouldn't eat it because it repeats on her.
2: So do you...
0: You know what that means?
2: Change of subject.
1: Becky's too polite for that.
2: When you make your cucumber salad, do you like to
0: Does
2: slice the cucumbers?
0: Anything make you repeat on you?
2: Or do you like to smash them?
0: I don't love...

0: you like to smash them?
1: I don't love them smashed. I don't either. That gooey mess. Uh-huh. But I do chunk them. Yeah. I don't slice them thin generally, okay, unless I'm pickling them for like a little pinch bun or something like that. I had thin and pickled, but no, I like them chunky.
0: A nice and cold this time.
1: Slice them lengthwise and on the bias on the way back. So lovely. That they don't. I don't like perfectly like half circles or rounds or. Yeah.
2: Okay, I like it. Thank you.
1: What?
2: I just. Why not? Just freaks you out. Yeah. You like an angular shape better.
1: Skeezes me out, man.
2: Okay, great.
1: All right, up next, behind the scenes at the Big Island Chicken Pop-Up on Cairo Radio. It's the Hot Stove Society Show

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0: right, we're back in the kitchen on Cairo Radio. I'm Tom Douglas.
1: I'm Loretta Douglas.
0: Becky's on the producer chair today, and Kyle is over there on technical side.
1: I'm excited to hear about this pop-up.
0: I was a little disappointed to see you not show up at the pop-up that we did this weekend.
1: You know where I was?
0: We know you weren't out eating Funyuns.
1: I was doing a birthday celebration, and we went to Cafe Juanita.
0: Oh, really?
1: Yeah.
0: Oh. So, wow, your birthday?
2: Rough life.
0: Wow, happy birthday.
1: Thank you. Yeah, so it was pretty special. I didn't want to eat any more that day. I saw Holly at the very end, but she was talking to someone, so okay. I didn't say hello. But yeah. That's 26 years they've been rocking it.
0: Wow.
1: So awesome. Yeah.
2: I went out there, a year and a half ago,
1: your
2: maybe,
1: birthday.
2: At
1: yeah.
2: this point, and so awesome.
1: Yeah.
2: So beautiful and just pristine in there. I love it.
0: Mm-hmm. I think it's interesting when I look back at my career and see who's come through our kitchens and where they've ended up and kind of the styles that they ended up becoming. Like Holly came to me when she was a youngster from Baltimore.
1: Mm-hmm.
0: And I never thought of her as being kind of like high-end Italian chef. You know, it was more just like me every day. I cook a little bit of everything. And it's funny how John Sundstrom at Lark has gone into his
1: high-end,
0: own world of Northwest. Philip Mahalski over at Nell's is more Frenchy tuned in, I would say. It's just a million of people around town, but it's funny that Holly became the one that has the highest end restaurant. Probably, I would say, of all of us, the most successful restaurant day in and day out as far as demand goes. Mm-hmm. I certainly have plenty of demand, but I also have 10 restaurants, so it's a little bit different. But so I'm really proud of her. She's done
2: to do a one-off like that for 26 years that just consistently gets ranked as one of the best restaurants in the Seattle area, I think is so impressive.
1: Well, it's also kind of fun that you were instrumental in her finding this place. You heard about it and you
0: called it. I mean, Peter Dow owned it.
1: Right.
0: And he's a good buddy of mine and wanted me to take it. And I had just reopened the Dahlia Lounge, I want to say. We had moved from our first location.
2: Yeah.
0: And it was, and we were doing something else too, and it just didn't work out. So I introduced him to Holly. Holly was looking in Old Ballard.
1: Mm-hmm.
0: At the time, there was nothing in Old Ballard, and I said, "Are you crazy?" And then Peter was still making wine in the garage at that location, and so I told Holly the only thing I would suggest is that you get the right to buy if he sells the building. You get first option.
1: Mm-hmm.
0: And, she did.
1: Yeah.
0: And she did. So.
1: It's a fun story. Okay.
0: So Peter. Peter's our buddy.
2: The best.
0: Miss him terrible.
1: Yeah.
0: He's like many of us, or not many of my friends that are getting older, just like, enjoy it while it lasts.
1: Yep.
0: Yeah.
1: He's a legacy. So let's talk about your pop-up. Were you there as well, Loretta?
2: I was there as well.
0: Yeah.
1: And what did you do?
0: Well, let's start. Okay. What's your question?
1: Okay. The question
0: Frame
1: is.
0: Frame this up a little bit.
1: All right.
2: So background is we had a one day for people that weren't there, a one day pop up on Saturday where we did Hawaiian style chicken, pork, loco moco, super simple couple item menu out at our Bellard warehouse.
0: Based on my love of the rotisserie huli huli chicken that we get every time we go to the Big Island up in the parking lot of the Kamauela liquor store.
1: Mm-hmm.
0: And it's just, it's the bomb.
1: A nostalgic love that you have.
0: Yeah, exactly.
1: And you wanted, you brought that to Bellard.
0: Yeah.
1: Did you wear a Hawaiian shirt?
0: I did. I wore my, what's that called when you do that?
1: Shaka bra.
0: Yeah.
1: Uh-huh. Okay, so tell us about, that was your inspiration. Your theme was something that you love and you wanted to...
0: So huli huli means turn, right?
1: Turn.
0: So typically it's on a trailer, chain-driven drive on spits over Kiawe wood and simple marinade, maybe pineapple juice, soy sauce, ginger, garlic. And that's all it is. And then it's just cooked low and slow. They, at that particular one, do pork ribs. They spindle on pork ribs.
1: Mm-hmm.
0: Or it's mostly chicken. You can buy a few sides, and that's kind of what was the inspiration.
1: Okay.
0: Sometimes when I get lonely for Hawaii, I turn on my favorite Kappa FM, K-A-P-P-A, Kappa FM, the music of Hawaii. And I turn it on, and it takes me right there. Because when I go to Kona and I get out of the airplane, I wrote about this a little bit.
1: Mm-hmm.
0: The hot breeze is coming down off the Hualalai volcano.
1: Mm-hmm.
0: And you just feel like you are stepping into heaven or the moonscape, right? Because it's all black lava rock around the airport and up the hillsides and all the way along the highway there. And it's just, I get into the rental car, I pop on Kappa FM, and I'm there.
2: You're on vacation.
0: All hook, line, and sinker. I'm on vacation.
1: So for this pop-up, you started with, you knew your proteins. You knew what you wanted to do.
0: Yeah.
1: Replicate.
0: Now, here's where we ran into a little trouble with my partners, which is I would have just done chicken, but Loretta wanted to do the loco moco, and Eric wanted to do the pork. So we did all three.
1: Did Jackson have a say?
0: From a pop-up perspective, adds a little confusion to the mix.
1: Okay. And also you did it from noon to 7.
0: Yeah.
1: So that's a long time to be...
0: So you don't know what to prep in advance, blah, blah, blah. So
2: I think that's the hardest part of the pop-up is the counts. Like, you don't want to have so much that you're doing a one-day thing and then you're left with pounds and pounds of food after, because it's just going to destroy your cost on the day and et cetera. But also, you don't want to run out at 3 p.m. if you're busy.
0: Well, that's interesting. We ran out of chicken an hour into our seven-hour service.
2: Well, we generally go like the pre-order route, so we let people pre-order, but that means that after the pre-orders, you know, there's a limited number of things left. So even though it's only 2 o'clock, we know that we need enough chicken to get through all of those pre-orders through 7 o'clock. So the counting gets hard.
0: Counting
2: sometimes
0: is difficult.
1: Yeah. Okay.
0: And then one thing, when I got there on Friday when we were doing the prep, was our team had decided that 50 extra skewers was enough for the day. And it's like, you can't have a Big Island chicken pop up and run out of chicken.
1: Yeah.
0: But right? Because so I went and bought another 80 pounds of chicken to be just in case. Because I can always use it somewhere in the operation. So that was good.
2: Yeah. We needed it. Yeah.
1: That's where your experience came through.
0: A pop-up is like opening a restaurant for a day, right? So you have some of the same stuff happens. So our big happening was that when we tested our POS system, our point of sale system, we put it in test mode on Toast, which is the POS company, and we typed in all of our pre-orders. You know, if somebody wants a side, they can. We just made sure it worked, and it worked beautifully.
2: Until it didn't.
0: Well, we forgot to take it out of test mode.
1: Oh, so
0: and so everyone that pre-ordered their order, when we went out of test mode, we went into regular mode, we lost all the pre-orders.
1: Oh, darn.
0: Oh, my God.
2: Yeah, it was a rough start there.
0: So I was looking at my pre-orders for 11:30, 12 o'clock, because it takes 20 minutes to cook a raw chicken skewer. I was looking at my pre-orders for 12 o'clock, and I was, okay, I'll put on my 15 kebabs and some pork and blah, blah, blah, get ready to go. I look up at noon and there's 50 people online. It's like, I don't have pre-orders for 50 people. But they had all said, oh, yeah, we ordered blah, blah, blah, blah, blah. And it's like they were all lost.
1: Oh, darn.
0: And so we sold out of chicken in our first hour because we didn't know they were coming.
1: So that's the thing is when you're
0: We've been doing this for 50 years.
1: I know.
0: 50 years we've been cooking and running restaurants.
2: Darn, it was bad. Like that first hour wasn't our best showing. I felt really bad. And we're all standing with these people that have orders on their phone, like, hey, I ordered this. And we're looking at the computer like, uh-huh. I'm sure you did.
0: I think our restaurant friends in the audience understand this drama.
2: Yeah. But once we sorted it out, we got our flow going, we got better. Got more chicken made. It went okay after that. But that first hour was like, oh, this is why we don't do this.
0: I have opened 32 restaurants in my career.
1: Uh-huh.
0: Never fails. You get thrown
2: something
0: a curveball somehow, some way. And so, anyway, all in all, it was
2: people were very kind and patient. Yeah. And I thought the food was good and it was fun.
0: But, sold out of everything, so it's all good.
1: Any more pop-ups around the corner? Or do you need to recover?
2: We might need to recover. I might mentally need to recover from that.
0: I love the pop-ups because I love being out there on the grill. I could be out there for 12 hours. I don't care. There's a hot wood fire. Smoke gets in my eyes. I was burning the next morning. That's what cooking's all about, that live fire, live fuel, and doing something fun. Okay, that's behind the scenes. Let's go out in front of the curtain. When we come back, Logan Cox, chef owner of restaurant Homer and Milk Drunk on Beacon Hill, is going to join us at the Hot Seat Mic on Cairo Radio. 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
13: I'm Frank Lindsay, along with Aaron Granillo. At the World Cup, Iran and Egypt faced off in Seattle Stadium, a.k.a. Lumen Field, Friday night. It ended in a draw. Now, it's Pride weekend, and the Iran Soccer Federation wanted FIFA to ban any Pride flags in the stadium. Here's Cairo News Radio's Luke Ducey.
14: Under FIFA, that flag is absolutely allowed, and they're encouraging inclusivity in any kind of celebration of anyone. And they said anyone with of any sexual orientation is allowed at any games, and they are certainly welcome at every games because this is the world's game, and it's about the sport and inclusivity.
15: Washington's decision to merge its carbon market with California and Quebec is drawing pushback from a rural lawmaker. State Republican Dan Griffey is a Republican from Mason County. He tells Seattle Reds' Jason Rantz.
16: The rural community where I live, the 35th District, is paying for King County's experiment once again, and we're getting tired of it.
15: Governor Ferguson signed that agreement yesterday, saying a bigger market means more stability and lower costs. Griffey says the program has been, in his words, a train wreck since the beginning. State budget officials, meantime, are bracing for a tough road ahead. Projected revenue is down by nearly $1 billion since February.
13: The forecast is calling for gray skies this weekend. On your Saturday, look for isolated showers, possibly, with a high of 67 degrees. Mostly cloudy but dry on Sunday, again, right around 67. Same deal on Monday. For Tuesday, mostly cloudy skies and 66. 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
17: Arr, well, I've had it with Homer. His bad reviews are sinking our businesses.
18: Then why did you put yours in the window?
17: Arr, it covered up the D from the health inspector.
19: If loving you was ice cream, oh, I could be the
0: We're back in the kitchen on Cairo Radio. I'm Tom Douglas.
2: I'm Loretta Douglas.
0: Becky, what do we got going here?
1: Well, we've got Logan Cox here from, he's got the restaurant Homer and Milk Drunk in Beacon Hill. And I think you two share a love of fire.
19: We do, yeah. That's very true.
0: Yeah, exactly.
19: Our restaurant is only wood fired. So we have a wood fired oven and a wood fired grill. There's no actual gas line. So we burn everything.
1: Awesome. Well, before we get into that, tell us a little bit about your background and what brought you here.
19: I am originally from the Washington, D.C. area. I grew up in Northern Virginia and started cooking at a very young age, decided to be a chef around 19. So worked in restaurants in Washington, D.C., Charleston, South Carolina, New York City, and flew out to Italy to do a stage out there as well. And then came back to D.C. and then met my now wife, and we moved out west. She's an Alaskan, and her family, her sister and her partner and their family live in Seattle and Beacon Hill, where we live as well. And I just fell in love with the city when we came to visit, and we're like, just quit our jobs, packed our things, and drove cross country. Here
1: and
19: we are.
1: Since then, you opened Homer.
19: Yes, and we opened Homer. We are going to be in our eighth year in August. We'll be starting our eighth year there. We opened the restaurant essentially because I wanted to have a neighborhood restaurant within my neighborhood that I knew that I would want to go to every day.
1: Yeah.
19: So with that sort of concept in mind, we brought in a lot of the creative and interesting cooking techniques that I've learned through my career through fine dining restaurants, but tried to make it more approachable for people within Beacon Hill neighborhood. And because, you know, it is still a place where people sometimes leave their cars in their front yard and their Blackberries, whatever, you know. But we also, you know, have a focus on Mediterranean and Middle Eastern flavors, because I love, you know, incorporating that with the smoky grilled flavors. We do have a lot of ferments and so sour chilies and spicy things that go on there. But all the while focusing on vegetables, that's our, I think, like 80% of our menus vegetable focused, because, you know, we really love supporting our local farmers, and I get really passionate about seeing what's coming out of the earth and incorporating that into what our menu is.
2: Did you work at Mediterranean restaurants previously? Like, where did the love of kind of that Mediterranean flavor come from?
19: That's kind of funny. I'd always worked in French restaurants and like really fine dining Italian restaurants younger in my career, just because I thought that's what you were supposed to do. But I'm the youngest of five kids, and my two older brothers married Lebanese sisters, and I went to eat at one of their parents' house, and I was like, what is this? This is amazing. So we, having things like yogurt, I had a dish called Fateh Blamach, which is essentially braised yogurt that's braised lamb that's tossed in yogurt and crispy pita chips with pomegranate seeds, lots of cinnamon and spices. And I had like, it like blew my mind. I had never had anything like it before. And it was kind of an unlock for me, where I was like, okay, you don't need to use all heavy cream and all butter and all these like really rich dairy ingredients to make things taste good. There's ways to incorporate nuts and seeds and, you know, yogurts, which we make all over in yogurt house, to sort of like create that richness and, you know, really expand on what it is that you're cooking.
1: Where'd you collect your four James Beard nominations?
19: That's all for Homer. Yeah, we have had lucky enough to be nominated four times, which is pretty awesome. And it's great for the restaurant. And that's, you know, shout out to the team for doing a great job too, because they really, now that I have two young kids, I rarely work service these days. I'm just getting too old. And, you know, I have a 7-year-old and a 2-year-old. So it's kind of tough to leave my wife at home all the time, you know.
2: The kind of critical acclaim and also what seems like neighborhood reception has been so, so significant for you guys. Like, I don't feel like people can talk about restaurants in that neighborhood without talking about you guys. And you've really, to me, it feels like you've really anchored that corner. I mean, 8 years in, does it feel different there and around you than it did when you started? Or?
19: Oh yeah, absolutely. When I first moved to Beacon Hill, it was kind of like Bar Del Corso was like the only real restaurant, which is still one of my favorite restaurants in the city. And we've become really good friends with Jerry and Gina, who own it. But we were looking for a space in Beacon Hill specifically for about 2 years. And we found somebody bought this building, and we went through, searched through the city to find out who bought it, stalked them, got their numbers, called them, and were like, we want to put a restaurant in your space there on the first floor. They'd be an anchor tenant. And luckily, you know, it all worked out, and because Beacon Hill was still sort of an undiscovered gem, I feel like, that we're able to get in at a low rate for our rent. And since then, a lot of other places have started popping up, like Melissa Miranda. She opened up Musang, which has been a huge hit. It's kind of funny. Like, I mean, it was 2 years ago or something. It was like Melissa was nominated, we were nominated, and Bartle Course were nominated. We're like, one block had three nominations. And I was like, go Beacon Hill. This is awesome.
2: Seattle keeps getting skunked, though.
19: I know. Yeah. It's too bad.
2: Brutal.
19: It is. It's too bad. But we're going to, it's going to change next
2: year. It's going to happen. You were nominated four times before you won, right?
0: I couldn't tell you. I know I've been nominated over the years in all different categories about 28 times.
2: And but the one time that you won, it was after you'd been nominated multiple times. Yes. I remember because I had gone and you didn't go. Because
0: no, that's the one I won for Restaurateur.
2: For Restaurateur,
0: I went
2: yeah.
0: when I won as chef.
2: Yeah, no. But for Restaurateur, you didn't go because you were
0: no,
2: like, well, I
0: sat in the bar, Daniel's bar across the street. I was sick of it. It was like, you know.
19: I mean, yeah, that's fair.
0: Yeah.
19: It's a big time commitment.
0: National Restaurateur of the Year, I think, was seven times or six times before I won it. So
1: then what inspired Milk Drunk?
19: It's Milk
0: Drunk. I can tell you.
1: Oh.
0: I remember the look on her face specifically.
1: Oh.
0: You probably remember. Did you breastfeed?
1: Yeah.
0: Yeah, it's that when that baby gets done breastfeeding, and then
2: they're comatose.
20: Yeah. Fall back.
19: That's exactly where the name comes from. Yeah, my daughter, when we built the restaurant, my daughter was 1.5 at that time, and it was like right at the height of COVID. But initially, that place was not going to be what it was. Homer had always these crazy long lines, and we're like, well, this space opened up down the street. We're like, well, let's turn that into a cocktail bar so, like, you know, people could have a place to go while they're waiting for a table. And then we got our liquor license, and the space is tiny. It's like 875 square feet. And the liquor board was like, well, if you're serving liquor, you need 7 entrees. And I said, we don't have a kitchen. How are we going to do this? So we put 2 fryers in, and then I was like, well, now we have 7 fried chicken sandwiches. And so that sort of grew into this whole thing. It's no longer a cocktail bar. It is a place where people bring their young families for fried chicken and soft serve and cocktails. And it's been, I think, embraced by the neighborhood because there are a lot of young families. Mm-hmm. Me being one of those families, too. Like, my kids love it. It's hilarious. Like, we did career day at my kids' school, and we told the kids that we owned Milk Drunk, and you should, like, they were screaming and, like, family. I felt like a member of the Beatles. It was amazing.
1: Celebrity.
0: You're a brain surgeon. What about Milk Drunk? Yeah.
19: Yeah, exactly. Yeah. They're like, yeah, I want ice cream. But it was fun. It was great.
2: It's so awesome. Yeah. The soft serve thing, I mean, it's crazy.
19: It's really caught on. I feel like Seattle didn't really have much before. Now it's really a big to-do. A lot of places are doing it.
2: Yeah, so. I drove by the place on 45th the other day, the Japanese soft serve. I mean, there was a line down the block.
19: Yeah, they're doing great. Yeah. The Hokkaido milk is nice.
2: Yeah, Hokkaido milk. That's right. So fun.
0: I always loved a creamsicle soft serve.
2: Yeah, no. You like creamsicle anything.
0: Creamsicle anything.
1: Yeah. Exactly. Can you tell us some of your fancy flavors you've developed?
19: Yeah, we normally do fancier flavors down at Homer, and we realized why we needed to do like more of the traditional flavors at Milk Drunk. We always have chocolate and vanilla down there, but right now at Homer, we have a like buttermilk lavender and a strawberry poppy seed, and you can get that swirled. But we've done fig leaf. We've had some failures, some big failures. We did a smoked beet once that was nobody liked.
0: Yeah.
19: My wife was not happy with that one. And then we've done, you know, like different, we try to incorporate smoke in a lot of the elements of the food. So we've done different smoky ice creams, and I always think they're really cool, but most people don't, unfortunately.
2: Most people aren't into them. So is your wife involved? She's your business partner as well, right?
19: Yeah, she is. She is does a lot of the administrative stuff. She is the designer of both places. She was initially an interior designer when we first met. So she designed the restaurants. And also, as we realized that she couldn't do her design work and we had the restaurant at the same time, she came on and she does a lot of the administrative stuff and keeps things organized. And I just sort of keep my head in the clouds and dream about food. So works out great.
0: What would you tell a youngster? I mean, you're an inspiration to so many. Small restaurateur built from the ground up, blah, blah, blah. What would you tell a youngster? Like, Becky was interested in how we got the pop-up going, but what would you say to somebody who was saying, you know, it's time for me to open my own restaurant? What would you?
19: Yeah, I think that's a great question. And a lot can seem like very daunting for a lot of young people, especially cooks, because a lot of us just sort of like put our heads down and focus on food and menus and don't really think about the business aspect of it. I would suggest, you know, doing pop-ups, like we did pop-ups for Homer as well, that sort of like helps you dial in your menu, and that way you get a little bit more organized with saying using spreadsheets and things like that, and ask as many questions as you can to people that own restaurants, because there's a lot of knowledge out there that a lot of people do want to share, and like I share as much as I can with as many people that could ask, just because it is a hard job and it's pretty daunting, and you know, to help help somebody that way would be really nice thing to do.
0: Yeah, I just always tell them, remember it's nights and weekends. Because everyone else is working days and weekdays.
19: Yeah.
0: And the other thing I say is don't sign a long-term lease your first time out. You know, do it for 2 to 5 years. Mm-hmm. Make sure you have an option.
19: Yeah.
0: But to renew. But don't sign a long-term lease because, what are you, 25 years old? You're going to put yourself into a corner for 10 years?
19: Yeah.
0: Or you're going to go broke or whatever. But just take it slow.
19: Exactly.
0: Stop the frantic.
19: Yeah. And yeah, start small. Don't open up a 90-seat restaurant for your first one. You know, just keep it simple. And then as you get more comfortable and you can grow, just build off of that.
0: Yeah.
1: Another thing I saw on your website was 4th of July, a package people can, a grill box. Tell us about that.
19: Yeah. So 4th of July, you know, everybody likes to grill out as Tom does and myself. And we're selling these sort of like prepared salads, a half spatchcock chicken that we're doing like an interesting harissa marinade, yogurt marinade on, just sort of like preparing all the things for you that you could just cook dinner at home and don't have to do all the work for it.
0: Last time I did that was during COVID.
19: Yeah.
0: We did a fried chicken bucket with coconut cream pie option to add on.
1: Uh-huh.
0: Took them all around, drove them in my car to every house. Realized that we had forgotten the coconut cream pies. I had to make the run all the way over.
19: Oh, my God. Yeah.
0: 60 coconut cream pies.
2: It's always something. We sound like really good restaurateurs today.
1: I know. I mean, laundry.
19: Well, during COVID, nobody knew what to do, right? We're all trying to figure it out.
0: You're just trying to put enough money in the till to keep going.
19: Exactly. Staff, yeah.
0: All right.
2: You're going to stay on, and we're going to talk a little bit about Stewardship Partners next.
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0: We're sitting here in the kitchen studios of the Hot Stove Society show. I'm Tom Douglas.
1: I'm Loretta Douglas.
0: And Loretta, did you do Feast of the Farm last year?
1: Yes.
0: When Brock was
1: I roped Brock into it. I got in touch with David, who's joining us again. He was here last year as well. I roped Brock into it, and he and I and Amy did Feast on the Farm last year out at, it's now called Carnation Farms, right?
2: Griffin Creek Farms.
1: Yes.
0: David.
3: Griffin Creek Farm.
0: David Berger, that's the velvet voice of David Berger.
3: Yes, it is.
0: We've asked Logan Cox to stay on with us for this segment, too, because from Homer and Milk Drunk, because he's going to be cooking with you this year.
3: Yeah.
4: Yeah, super
0: excited. Did Brock do such a bad job last year? You booted him, or what happened?
3: No, I told you he had been the best chef to work with to date, and... now I have a new one.
1: Now you have a new favorite.
3: Last year was great. I mean, yeah. I just recap that. You know, we had 150 guests out at the farm, Griffin Creek Farm, and we raised a ton of money for salmon recovery work in the region, and want to just thank Tom Douglas Restaurants, Tom, Loretta, and your team for doing a fabulous job. It was great. The guests walked away full and very happy and learned a lot about our work.
0: So tell us about your work, Feast on the Farm.
3: Well, I'll just tell you a little bit about Stewardship Partners. Feast on the Farm is our fundraiser for the year, but Stewardship Partners, we have been around for just about 26 years now, and we do conservation work across the region. So we're connecting landowners, homeowners, businesses, and we connect them with resources to do conservation work, really to steward the land and water that we all depend on here in the Northwest. So what does that look like? We are doing habitat restoration work out in the Snoqualmie Valley. On the Snoqualmie River, we've restored 26 miles of habitat. We're removing those nasty blackberries and invasive plants and planting trees and shrubs and restoring that important habitat for wild salmon to thrive. And when we started that about 25 years ago, we needed a way to recognize those farmers for giving up this land and understanding why it made sense to do conservation work. And that's the Salmon Safe Eco Label. So you can find that label on the back of produce, wine bottles, beer, and produce, and chicken, like Draper Valley chicken that I mentioned. And then we also, you know, one of the biggest issues here in Washington State and the West Coast is polluted runoff from our neighborhoods. And what's in that polluted runoff? We just discovered about 3 years ago what the number two most toxic chemical is to aquatic resources, and that's 6-PPDQ, which is a chemical that comes off of the dust of tires.
0: Really?
3: Crazy. And it's so lethal that just a couple drops can kill, in an Olympic-sized swimming pool, can kill all the coho salmon in it.
4: Oh my God.
3: And so we have made it kind of one of our priorities to develop this technology called Box of Rain, and we have a 10-year agreement with the Washington State Department of Transportation to install these and collect the runoff from our most heavily trafficked highways in the state, and collecting all that runoff and filtering it through these basically like Brita filters and then running it back into our waterways. And it's removing 97%, up to 97% of that chemical 6-PPDQ. And we're just launching that. We've already installed three sites, and that's something we're very excited about, because it's not the silver bullet, but it's something that people can get involved with, that they can support it financially, or they can actually come out and help do the maintenance in the urban setting and actually save our urban coho salmon.
0: Is there any way to change the makeup of the tire? Have we looked at that too?
3: They are doing that right now, but it's going to take about 10 years for us to change that chemical in the tire. So the person that came up with the chemical 10 years or in the 50s got an environmental award because it was increasing the longevity of the life of these tires. But yes, it's about 10 years.
1: Interesting how you can just not know what you don't know at the time, right?
3: Yeah,
1: like
3: exactly.
1: It seems better to have less tires, but in fact, this type of chemical.
3: In a nutshell, we're really just trying to clean runoff from our neighborhoods through rain gardens, the Adopt a Downspout program, and then educating people on that. And then we do our restoration work, and we have all kinds of volunteer opportunities for people to come out and plant trees or maintain these boxes of rain. or come out to Feast on the Farm and help support our work and learn from the farmers firsthand what they're doing. And you guys know the farmers at Griffin Creek Farm. You've had Wendy Monroe on, and she's she's wonderful. One of our biggest champions, and you know, she's dedicated to first her children, her boys and her family, and then the farm and growing healthy food for our local community, and then just really dedicated to the conservation work that she's been supporting and embodies there at the farm.
0: Logan, what are you thinking about for your supper out there at the farm for this?
4: Primarily, we're going to focus on salmon because that's their huge focus of their work. And utilizing as much of the vegetables that the farm has to offer for us to use, which is, you know, kind of our bread and butter of what we do at the restaurant. Just because, you know, as chefs and restaurateurs, I think we have a responsibility to be as environmentally conscious of what we're doing and what we're serving, and making sure we're serving ingredients with integrity and promoting those, you know, these companies and these organizations that are really trying to make a difference as far as making our environment a better place and preserving as much of our natural resources as possible, which is why we're so excited to be a part of this.
0: Uh-huh. Is it like a 5-course supper, 3-course?
4: Well, you know, it's multiple course for sure. And we're still working on the menu. We have, I think, a few days. But we're definitely serving salmon. We're planning on serving pork, probably from Pure Country, which is one of our favorite farms we get our pork from. But, you know, and we got our fresh sheet from Griffin Creek, and we're ready to go through that and sort of like knock down a bunch of good vegetable dishes for it as well.
1: You been out yet to Griffin Creek?
4: We did. We went there about a month ago. It's a beautiful setup.
1: Pretty incredible.
4: Yeah, and just a robust, you know, for me, like I felt like it was, this is a really big farm. Considered, like, compared to actual other like giant factory farms, it's really not that big. But it was just a beautiful location. It's going to be a dream to cook out there.
3: Yeah, so we have the event starts at 3:30 on September 19th, and so guests arrive. We have fresh oysters on the half shell, and then we'll have appetizers, whatever you decide on serving. And then for you know, at least one of the main proteins, we get our salmon, our wild salmon, donated by Pike Place Fish, and as you know, they're dedicated to 100% wild fish there, and they've been fantastic at that. So we have our dinner. And then we have an auction, and we have a raffle, and then we have a live musician, Zozer, this year. And we conclude with that, and everybody goes home with one of these beautiful tote bags that Mir donated, and inside is all kinds of great stuff. And, you know, maybe we'll have this again.
1: Rub with love in your gift bag.
3: Yeah.
4: There you go.
1: You have super generously agreed to give away 2 tickets, a $400 value to Feast on the Farm this year, to a Hot Stove Society radio listener.
3: Yeah.
1: So all you need to do is email Becky G, BECKYG, at TomDouglas.com. What Pacific Northwest ingredient are you especially grateful for by Wednesday, July 8th? And we will pick a winner. And you will get to go eat Logan's delicious dinner out on the most beautiful farm at Griffin Creek. You can see the creek that they've restored there that runs right through the property. It's a commercial farm. If you ever see Westwind Organics in the grocery store, that's coming off of Griffin Creek Farm. It's just a really special night. I had such a good time last year. And thank you so much for being so generous with our audience.
3: Of course. Yeah. We have... We've sold 50-plus tickets. I think we have about 45 tickets remaining with sponsors and everything. So you can go to feastonthefarm.org to purchase those tickets.
0: And I know it feels like a long way away, September 19th, but the tickets will be gone, and you'll have scheduled yourself out of the opportunity, no doubt, if you don't do it now. So
3: that's right.
0: You can schedule around it.
3: Yeah, absolutely. For sure.
0: That's what happens to me all the time.
3: It's a beautiful time out at the farm.
4: Yeah.
3: And so everything's ready for harvest. It's harvest time.
0: All right. You've been listening to Chef Logan Cox of Homer and Milk Drunk and Dave Berger, Executive Director of Stewardship Partners on Cairo Radio. It's the Hot Stove Society Show, 97.3 FM. 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
1: ABC News, I'm Chuck Sievertson. Accusing each other of breaking their agreements, carrying out new air attacks, the U.S. and Iran. Iranian drones attacked Bahrain, where the U.S. Navy 5th Fleet is stationed, and the British military says an oil tanker in the Strait of Hormuz was attacked. Two parties not at war with each other signed what's called a framework agreement in Washington between Israel and Lebanon, but the Iran-backed militants Hezbollah is not a party to the agreement, saying it rejects its terms. Texas mandating Bible lessons in public schools, sparking a debate about the separation of church and state. ABC's Alex Brochet.
2: Bible passages are included in every grade's required materials. So in elementary school, students will begin with a picture book series, and starting in the fourth grade, they will read specific Bible passages about Jesus.
1: Amid the devastation from deadly earthquakes in Venezuela, the U.S. launching three urban search and rescue teams to join the mission. This is ABC News. Extreme childhood obesity is being cited in the case against Michigan parents arrested this week on second-degree murder charges. Genesee County Prosecutor David Layton says the mother and father paid for veterinary services for the family dog the day their son died.
3: I can't think of what else this is other than extraordinary, terrible neglect. And to me, that's willful and wanton misconduct, which is second-degree murder.
1: The 7-year-old weighed 250 pounds at death. The couple's 5-year-old daughter says the home is a hoarding situation. A new push for Major League Baseball salary caps. The league is calling it the biggest issue fans want solved, as too many have little hope for lower-paying teams competing in a World Series. Negotiations are going on. The NFL and NBA have salary caps. The Baseball Players Union says MLB salaries have increased slower than the other leagues. Chuck Sievertson, ABC News.
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4: I'm Frank Lindsay, along with Aaron Granillo. Thousands packed into Seattle Stadium, a.k.a. Lumen Field, for Friday night's World Cup matchup between Iran and Egypt. It ended in a tie. Heading into the match, there was some political controversy as the city kicked off Pride Weekend. Cairo News Radio's Luke Ducey explains.
5: Pressure from the Iran Soccer Federation for FIFA to stop any LGBTQ plus celebrations inside Seattle Stadium. FIFA responding, the World Cup is inclusive and Pride flags and celebrations are welcomed. Seattle Pride's Patty Hearn.
6: It's absolutely important, I think, to show the world, to show the people in Seattle, the people who are visiting, when a community can come together and show their allyship better for everyone.
5: Human rights groups have condemned Egypt's policies on homosexuality and Iran, where same-sex relationships are illegal.
7: Mayor of Lynnwood says he needs to do more after a recent shooting put a 17-year-old boy in intensive care. Mayor George Hurst says at least 30 shots were fired June 12th. At a busy shopping plaza, the boy survived. Two teens were arrested.
8: But still, the danger to the community was real. 30 shots fired at a busy intersection and parking lot with lots of people. We were just lucky.
7: He's vowing to make sure police have the staff and resources to respond fast.
4: The forecast calling for cloudy skies on your Saturday with some isolated showers possible and a high right around 67 degrees. Mostly cloudy but dry on Sunday, again, about 67. Same thing on Monday. For Tuesday, mostly cloudy and 66. Along with Aaron Granillo, I'm Frank Lindsay, Cairo News Radio.
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9: Oh, my God. You look like the 4th of July. It makes me want a hot dog real bad.

0: It's time for hour number two on the Hot Stove Society show on Cairo. Thank you for hanging with us. We've got tasting panel on frozen pork pot stickers. Author Bobby Hicks is going to share his new book, Vintage Dishes with a Modern Twist.
1: Yes, retro recipes.
0: And we're going to play Food for Thought Tasting Trivia as we wrap up the show today. It's Quiet Tuesday, isn't it?
1: It's a Quiet Tuesday. We have a special quiz today.
2: Oh, boy.
1: Jim Maurer wrote the questions.
0: He's a toughie, that guy. I was talking to a woman at my golf course that says she listens every week. She loves the trivia. I said, well, you should write the questions for us some week. And she just looked at me like, are you kidding? I could do that? So, yeah, we're going to get some from Rosalie.
1: Look for Rosalie. Thank you.
0: There you go, Rosalie. I told you you could. 4th of July menu planning.
1: Mm-hmm.
0: It's not, you know, for so many years in my house, and your mom and I were reminiscing about this, maybe 15 years ago, 18 years ago, I was on the board of One Reel.
1: Yeah.
2: Mm.
0: Which produced the fireworks. Mm-hmm. Maybe it's 20 years ago. I don't know. Honestly, but we were lamenting that we were losing our funding for the fireworks, for the 4th of July fireworks at Gasworks Park. Mm-hmm. And the sponsor at the time, who I don't remember off the top of my head, had decided that they couldn't afford to do it or didn't want to do it anymore. And it was like 20 years ago, it was $500,000, which would mean it's over $1 million today.
1: Yeah.
0: And the whole team at One Reel, which is the nonprofit presenter of the fireworks, was upset about it and didn't know quite what to do. And for years with One Reel, I had done the food at Gasworks.
1: Mm.
0: So they had all these private kind of seated viewing areas for several hundred people. And I would set up my grills and as a donation, do the food.
2: It's like a little VIP section.
0: Yeah, exactly. So for 20 years, I did that. So my 4th of July generally was consumed by that.
1: Mm-hmm.
0: And we would walk down. We would park over at Red Hook River and walk down the waterfront and get there. But then one year, we got the word that this sponsor was dropping out. And literally, it hit the newspaper that there was going to be no 4th of July fireworks. And Jackie and I were driving on Elliott Avenue in downtown Seattle area here. And we were listening to Dave Ross on the radio, on Cairo Radio, one of my favorite presenters ever on Cairo. And he was lamenting the fact. And I said, we should do something. Like, what can we do? And I thought, well, we can do $5,000. If we get another 100 businesses or 99 other businesses to do $5,000, which didn't seem crazy to me, maybe we could raise some money. So we called Dave live on the air on Cairo during his show. I had this show on the weekend, so they let me through. I said, Dave, why don't we just do a little fundraiser here? We'll put up the first $5,000. All we need is 99 other businesses. We have $500,000. And he ran with it. Within 24 hours, we had our money.
1: No way. I've never heard that story. Yeah. That's fantastic.
0: Awesome. And I got back to the office. I went through my Rolodex, called all my friends, Charlie's Produce, Howard Schultz at Starbucks, Jeff Bezos at Amazon. I just called everyone I knew. Uh-oh, my pants are getting hot. And boom.
1: That's fantastic. That's inspiring.
0: I asked Howard for, I think, $5,000, and he gave
1: us
0: $125,000.
1: Wow, that's awesome.
0: But yeah, it was super cool. A lot of small businesses also did it, but hence that's my fireworks story.
2: I mean, my whole childhood, I feel like we went and watched there because you were always working. It was great for me because we got to be in that VIP section that normally we probably wouldn't have gotten to be in. We would walk down and walk all the way down the hill right to the front, the water. And, you know, when I was little, it was like a stay up late kind of occasion. And
0: our first year Loretta was born, so 36 years ago, she was, let's see, you were born in March. So July, you were 5 or 6 months old. No, not even 3 or 4 months old. And we used to go up, Pamela worked at Red Hook. We used to go up the fire escape on the top of the building at Red Hook, and we could watch the fireworks from there. So our first year, we sent a rope down, and we tied Loretta up in her blanket and hoisted her to the roof.
1: VIP sitting.
0: Yeah. And what we didn't know was somebody brought a .30-06 shotgun with blanks to shoot off.
1: Oh.
0: And here we have this baby and a shotgun going off on the roof of Red Hook Brewery. And not the best idea I've ever had.
1: Yeah, that's some ruckus.
0: Yeah.
1: Okay, but food. So how do you spend 4th of July? Do you go out? Do you go to a party?
2: I'm in a home phase of 4th of July in my life right now. We're not up late enough, or our kids, I guess, aren't up late enough right now for it. My dogs are terrified of it. Yeah. So I'm a grill at home. I live in Magnolia, so I have a good view of downtown. So we get to kind of see, like, over the hilltops, a bunch of different fireworks shows starting from our deck. So we usually will put the kids down and sit out there, but it's more of a day, less about the evening fireworks show and more of just a day barbecue for us.
0: You know what I used to make, but I don't hardly ever make anymore, is barbecue chicken.
2: Oh, yeah.
1: That's what I normally make.
0: Is it?
2: Barbecue chicken, yeah.
0: Just putting, you know, whacking up a whole chicken into chunks, putting it on the barbecue, and then kind of glazing on my favorite sauce, which was our sauce, the ancho molasses barbecue sauce, and just glazing it onto the chicken. I can't tell you the last time I did that.
2: I make it a lot. Well, not a lot, but a few times each summer, and 4th of July is frequently one of them, I would say. I don't know. Simple.
0: The other thing that I've been reacquainted with lately is the traditional potato salad.
1: Okay, is that?
0: I think it's my chefy self that kind of just like,
1: French style or American style?
0: That American style.
1: So
0: with
1: mayonnaise.
0: And the yellow mustard and the eggs and the hard-boiled eggs, you know. I don't know why I just kind of dropped off my radar. It became so ubiquitous at every grocery store. And I do love a good coleslaw, though. Mm-hmm. And I think I feel like I have perfected coleslaw.
1: What are the tips?
0: I shouldn't even call it coleslaw, I guess. The tip for me is I use a tender cabbage, like a Napa cabbage. I mix it with leaves of Thai basil, big sprigs of dill, cilantro, mint, lots of leaves of mint, shredded carrots. I just keep it very light and very herbaceous. And I make a little dressing of fish sauce, rice vinegar, some sort of neutral like rice bran oil, and or no oil at all. Then I puree fresh ginger and serrano chilies with lime juice. So it's more like a
1: Asian style.
0: Nguoc cham.
1: Yeah.
0: Annie would be able to pronounce that better. It's more like a nguoc cham dressing for my slaw. The thing is, you have to dress it to order because the lime juice cooks that immediately. And you don't want a big soggy mess. You want it really light and fluffy and delicious.
1: So if you were serving that at a party, would you have it on the side? Or would you dress the whole salad?
0: Like I would dress the whole salad, but it would be right at mealtime.
1: Okay.
0: Yeah. It'll last 20 minutes, 30 minutes in the dressing, but not much longer.
1: Okay.
0: Yeah.
2: What are you going to serve it with?
0: Barbecue chicken.
2: Barbecue chicken?
0: I know it seems like because of the fish sauce, I've gone Asian, but I don't really think of it that way anymore. You know, some of those flavors have crossed over the
2: line. It's just limey and bright and acidic, I think. Yeah.
1: When I think of 4th of July, I always think of corn. And one of my favorite things to do, make ahead, is grill the corn on the cob, cool it, cut it off, then add either butter or olive oil mixture, lots of herbs, usually chives, and then blueberries. I learned that at summer camp years ago, that blueberries are a really fun thing to put in a corn, and now it's just, of course.
0: Now it's of course.
1: Yeah.
0: I have that recipe in my first book.
1: Oh, maybe that's how we got
0: Thierry,
1: it.
0: You know, Thierry fell in love with that recipe. It's the
1: right,
0: funniest,
1: that's right. We've talked about that.
0: Oddest thing for him to kind of latch on to, but he made that forever.
2: The corn and blueberry salad.
0: Yeah.
2: It's cute.
0: It's just like, dude, really? That's of all my recipes, that's the one that caught your fancy? But that was good. We had something in common.
1: So 4th of July for us, almost every year, since I can remember, our friends would go crabbing, and then they bring crab. Wow. But the last year, and I think 2 years prior, in their neighborhood there in Burien, the crab season wasn't open. So they purchased it, and I've been meaning to get the name of, she's really happy with where they buy the crab.
0: Uh-huh.
1: And they bring, you know, 10, 15 crab over, and it's just really fun.
0: Boy, that's a chunk of change
1: it's
0: right
1: expensive.
0: There.
1: It's expensive. It's their big splurge. So then everybody else brings sides. I do the corn salad, and then what would a green salad would be nice too, but what other, or no, I think your coleslaw would be perfect.
0: I think the slaw works great. I think for something like that, I would back it up with some beans of some sort. If you want to go fresh, that's fine. If you want to do a bean salad, more of a broad bean or some sort of cannellini bean salad or something. The problem with beans, unless you're going to make them refried, you have to make them fresh.
1: Okay.
0: So by fresh, I mean soak them, cook them so that they're not
1: no
0: all
1: canned.
0: Apart.
1: No canned.
0: Well, no, I'm just, you can use canned, but they're generally overcooked. Mm-hmm. So that's the problem with them as a salad, in my opinion, is that they just mush up and they're fine if you're going to break them down. Like if you're making baked beans in a sauce. But if you're making a bean salad, like a three bean salad, you have to kind of go from scratch.
1: Okay.
2: What do you think about pasta salad?
0: Personally, I hate it.
2: But
0: I hate it in a way that because it constantly soaks up your dressing and becomes oily and gross in my mind quickly. I would prefer a rice salad or a potato salad or
2: interesting.
0: My thing.
2: I kind of like that dressing soak. I feel like it gets all the flavor in there or something. Yeah. Well,
0: and then what's for dessert?
2: Ooh, strawberry shortcake always. It's.

0: Up next, today's tasting panel takes on frozen potstickers. I'm so curious. I've been buying the same ones since Loretta was born.
1: This will be fun.
0: All right. Can't wait. 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
14: All right, we're back here in the kitchen on Cairo Radio. I'm Tom Douglas.
15: I'm Loretta Douglas.
14: And we are getting ready to taste a whole bunch of pot stickers.
15: Yes.
14: But first, we want to tell you about what's happening over at the Dahlia Bakery.
15: Yeah, so right now for the Dahlia Bakery, we have our July 4th pre-orders that are available. Some of our special pies are our blueberry pie and our strawberry rhubarb.

0: pie, and of course our coconut cream pie. But we always
1: red,
0: have
1: red, white,
0: that.
1: And blue.
0: Yes, awesome. Yes. So pre-orders are open. You can pick up between July 2nd and July 5th, and you just need to pre-order 48 hours in advance from your pickup date.
2: And their POS system will work and will not get lost.
1: Well, you only have to pre-order. If you want to make sure that we have what you want.
2: Yeah.
1: Right?
2: Yeah.
1: Other than that, you can walk in and buy what's left.
2: That's fun.
1: That was Taylor, our social media director, getting a little spot on there. Becky, tell us what's in front of us here.
2: Well, we're doing pot stickers. Loretta had texted a while ago and was so excited about doing dumplings. And then, I'll let you tell the story, Loretta.
3: Well, I was just in H Mart a couple weeks ago, and the number of frozen dumpling choices is insane.
1: Exploding.
3: Yeah.
1: It's
3: huge.
1: Like Chili Crisp.
3: I mean, they had two 15-foot-long freezers mm-hmm. full of just frozen dumplings. And so I started Googling, as I do, like best frozen dumplings. And there were several different lists, and it just made me want to kind of try and do it for myself, because there's also a ton of different filling options. So I feel like pork and vegetable, like every brand has a pork and vegetable. It seems like one of the most common. So I started there. And I thought if it was fun, maybe we could do a couple different dumpling varieties over the next couple months as we go. Frozen dumplings are a staple in my house and have been since I was little. I always have a bag in my freezer. And yeah, I just wanted to know which ones were the best.
1: You know,
3: and obviously we have 5 here. I could have brought 50. So I tried to choose varieties that I see most frequently or hear about most frequently. So the first one that we got is the Ling Ling, which is the brand that I grew up eating. It's sold at Costco. I see them in most grocery stores, I feel like, at this point. The second is the Trader Joe's, which I think a lot of people buy the Trader Joe's frozen dumplings. I know they're one of their most popular items. The third is Bibigo, which is the Korean brand, and I think these are the most popular ones throughout Korea. I also, this brand, Bibigo, has a ton of products, and I think that they've kind of breached into the American mainstream grocery.
1: Yeah, they just decided to go big, and they went big.
3: Yeah. The fourth one, I actually can't read the name
2: from
3: here.
2: Daily Pride. Umami Gyoza Dumpling. Pork
3: those are
2: leek.
3: Ones that I read about in one of the kind of lists that I had looked up. And then the last one is the Wei Chon, and those ones won first place in one of the lists that I had seen. So I wanted to get those as well. So that's why we're here with these 5.
2: Love it. And we brought Danae up to the mic because she's taught a lot of the Dumpling Challenge classes, correct? That we
3: yes.
2: do here?
3: Yeah.
2: And we want to get your opinion on what you think about these dumplings as well.
4: I was actually really surprised because we get Ling Ling all the time because they sell it at Costco in those giant bags. But then we always put sauce on it, right? Mm-hmm. So you don't really know what the actual flavor is of the dumpling. So tasting them without the sauce, actually, I really love the mandu. And we steamed that one, so we didn't fry it. And if you look at the filling, it's got this really fresh kind of what I call herbal kind of flavor. They also use the glass noodles inside, which I thought was really a nice touch. I was also really surprised by the Trader Joe's ones. I've never gotten the Trader Joe's ones before, and they have a lot of flavor. But I have to say that last one, Annie and I both kind of agree that that has more of like an authentic Asian kind of fermented flavor to it.
3: Yeah, I think those Wei Chon ones, those last ones of this group, were my favorite. I felt like they were the most flavorful. Unfortunately, I felt like the Ling Ling might have been my least favorite of the group. I felt like it was the least flavorful
4: maybe
3: of the bunch.
4: It's just the vehicle
1: it's
4: for
1: also
4: the
1: got
4: sauce.
1: The heaviest wrap.
4: Yeah, it does. Yeah, really hard chew on it.
1: Which I kind of like that when you get that crunchy. I kind of like that heavy wrap.
4: Yeah. Yeah, but maybe it's just a good vehicle for sauce, right?
1: Becky, what did you think?
2: I really liked the Trader Joe's. I was surprised. I've purchased it before. So my favorite one was Trader Joe's. Second one was Daily Pride. I didn't try the Wei Chon because it's got egg whites in it.
4: Yeah.
2: So I didn't want to kill myself. And then I liked the Trader Joe's, Ling Ling number 2, Daily Pride number 3, and the Bibigo, the Korean ones, I liked the least, but I thought they were all good. They would all work. I'm excited to make them sometime and compare that to the Trader Joe's. And the pricing, Loretta bought 3 of them. Were they all about the same price?
3: Yeah.
2: There was one I bought at Met Market the other day. So Trader Joe's was $3.99. You can't beat that.
4: Wow.
2: So cheap. And the Ling Ling was $14.99, and you can get that anywhere at QFC. And, of course, at Costco, it'd be less. And when I bought the other day, which I sent Loretta a picture, I didn't even want to bring it on because it was, I think it was a, almost, a, it was over a dollar a pot sticker, and it wasn't that good. So I don't think you need to go artisan for this kind of thing.
1: There's a local brand now. Have you tried those ones that are made in Tukwila?
3: Is that the Lauban?
1: I don't remember.
3: They have cute, like, minty
1: really
3: green
1: cute little,
3: packaging. That's the one Becky was just talking about. Okay. She didn't bring in because she wasn't as keen on them.
1: Well, you weren't keen on the price, or you just weren't keen on the dumpling?
2: The dumpling was fine.
1: Okay.
2: But it, I thought for the price, it wasn't something that everybody could buy.
1: Right. Well, I have a couple of different thoughts on them. One is I like the heavier wrapper, which is by far the Ling Ling.
2: Mm-hmm.
1: I thought the Trader Joe's was good. I like the filling better than the, on the Ling Ling, personally. I am a stickler, or not a stickler, but a fan of that funny texture stuff that goes on in some Asian food. Like, for example, my favorite dim sum is lo bak go, right, which is the turnip cake, or which is kind of, you know,
3: that
1: a pasty,
3: soft texture,
1: and I really like the big rice noodles,
2: like a panade kind of thing, that texture, like a
1: pasty, good. I like glutinous rice, you know, the sticky glutinous rice, but in the mandu, the Korean ones, they have those, they're probably sweet potato noodles is my guess. They just have a great little texture to them. I like that.
4: That's
1: I don't
4: nice
1: like stuff. The wrapper so much. It's too,
4: no, it's really
1: too flimsy for the dumpling, I
4: when
1: thought.
4: You make them yourself, because I taught a class where we did the mandu, and you can make them thicker.
1: Yeah.
4: You know.
1: Well, if you go to the Chuchung Noodle, which is the, in your grocery store, it's sold under the Rose brand fresh wrappers. You can buy them, but you can buy them thin, medium, or thick. And I always buy the thick ones for pot stickers. I buy the thin ones when I'm making wonton soup.
4: Yeah, okay.
1: Because they cook beautifully and they're really tender. And but they cook, you know, 30 seconds to a minute. You know, the filling in the inside takes longer to cook than the wrapper does.
2: Yeah. Is it ever worth making your own wrapper? Are those wrappers just great enough?
1: They make them all the time.
4: Yeah.
2: You do.
4: It's not a big deal. People think that it's a like a really big deal, but it's a simple dough and you just roll it out to size and
1: I like Chuchungs, so I don't bother, and I can keep them in the freezer. They freeze beautifully, so when I'm in the mood, whether I keep spring roll wraps and I keep the pot sticker wraps in the freezer. So
4: those are always great, too, because when you don't have time, you just pull them out.
1: Loretta, do you want to wrap it up? What was your favorite?
2: Wrap it up.
3: Yeah, I mean, I think I liked all of them. I buy them a lot. I will say those Bibigo ones I bought a couple weeks ago for my family, and they did, when I did the pan fry method, which is my favorite method, and I think a lot of the bags say to do it, but I learned it from you, which is that you put oil down, put the gyoza down, and then pour water over the top and cover them, and you let the water steam them and boil away, and then the oil is left and will crisp the bottom. But the wrap was so thin on the Bibigo ones that they kind of fell apart when I did that.
4: That's why we chose to steam them, because we looked and kind of went, I think we better steam these.
3: But the Ling Ling ones with the thicker wrap, obviously, those hold up really well to that.
2: And just to that technique, so you steam them, and then you take the lid off to get
1: rid of
2: them.
1: In the dumpling class, we actually put a brown on them.
2: Uh-huh.
1: In the rice bran oil. Then we pour water and put a lid on top so it steams the wrapper. Because the wrapper has to be cooked. These are all raw wrappers. And so if you don't cook the wrapper, you're eating the raw wrapper. And then you pull the lid off and let the water evaporate. And you end up with, if you want to squeeze in a little bit of cornstarch slurry, you'll make almost like a pancake on the bottom. It'll come out as one big unit. These we just did individually.
2: Tanaka-san used to do that.
1: Yeah.
2: That was so good.
4: They do it at the dozon when you get your dumplings.
2: Yeah.
1: Mm. Thank you, Danae.
3: Yeah. That was fun. Thank you for humoring me.
1: Yeah. So I think out of the group, the Trader Joe's won.
3: Yeah. I think probably across the group, they did.
1: Yeah. All right. Bobby Hicks, a self-taught cook, videographer, and creator of the viral TikTok series Retro Recipes Kitchen, going to join us with his new book, Retro Recipes. Vintage dishes with the modern twist. In Cairo, it's the Hot Stove Society Show, 97.3 FM.
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13: I'm Frank Lindsay, along with Aaron Granillo. At the World Cup, Iran and Egypt faced off in Seattle Stadium, a.k.a. Lumen Field, Friday night. It ended in a draw. Now, it's Pride weekend, and the Iran Soccer Federation wanted FIFA to ban any Pride flags in the stadium. Here's Cairo News Radio's Luke Ducey.
14: Under FIFA, that flag is absolutely allowed, and they're encouraging inclusivity in any kind of celebration of anyone. And they said anyone with of any sexual orientation is allowed at any games, and they are certainly welcome at every game because this is the world's game, and it's about the sport and inclusivity.
15: Washington's decision to merge its carbon market with California and Quebec is drawing pushback from a rural lawmaker. State Republican Dan Griffey is a Republican from Mason County. He tells Seattle Red's Jason Rance.
16: The rural community where I live, the 35th District, is paying for King County's experiment once again, and we're getting tired of it.
15: Governor Ferguson signed that agreement yesterday, saying a bigger market means more stability and lower costs. Griffey says the program has been, in his words, a train wreck since the beginning. State budget officials, meantime, are bracing for a tough road ahead. Projected revenue is down by nearly $1 billion since February.
13: The forecast is calling for gray skies this weekend. On your Saturday, look for isolated showers, possibly, with a high of 67 degrees. Mostly cloudy but dry on Sunday, again, right around 67. Same deal on Monday. For Tuesday, mostly cloudy skies and 66. Along with Aaron Granillo, I'm Frank Lindsay, Cairo News Radio.
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1: Yes, we've got Bobby Hicks. He's a self-taught cook, a videographer, and the creator of the viral TikTok series Retro Recipes Kitchen. His new book, Retro Recipes, Vintage Dishes with a Modern Twist, it looks at the comfort, creativity, and occasional weirdness of American home cooking from the early 1900s through the 1970s. So welcome, Bobby, to the show.
2: Hey there. How you guys doing?
1: We're doing great. We've got all kinds of fun questions for you. Tell us about yourself.
2: So I am a native of Florida, from Orlando, and I moved to New York City kind of around like the mid-early aughts. And while I was there, basically fell in love with cooking through kind of a connection with hospitality. I worked in the Soho Grand Hotel, kind of cut my teeth doing everything with hospitality over there, but really fell in love with the curiosity of cooking by asking the cooks questions. Later on, the executive chef ended up actually offering me some opportunities to learn with them so I could actually learn how to cook a little better and stuff, but really everything kind of came from just curiosity. And, that foundationally kind of set the path for me to just be very curious all the time, very interested in learning more and more. And so it spread out into video production and other things like this as well. But I spent some years working in New York City as a chef, as a bartender at some of the best cocktail bars in the world. Went on to do video production and then tied everything all together when I started Retro Recipes Kitchen around the end of 2020, into 21, I guess. I moved down to South Florida with my partner, Keiko. And since then, we've been down here exploring a little bit of food history, trying to make people smile here and there. And at the same time, just, being very, very busy.
1: You can't help but smile when you open your book, for sure. Very colorful.
2: Thank you very much.
0: Becky, when you went through the book, is there a recipe that stood out to you? Because I think you said, when you opened, you said something somewhat weird recipes, but I find a lot of old American recipes very weird.
1: Mm-hmm.
0: What struck your fancy?
1: One I thought that was kind of interesting, what I liked, is you have an applesauce meatball, and instead of making a panade with milk and bread, you do cornflakes and applesauce. And I thought, why not? So how did that come about?
2: So that actually is a recipe that was from an actual cookbook. Everything that I was doing in this book is intentionally kind of like taking a dish that I had actually made over the years, and then all I did simply was kind of just rework these dishes for the modern palate. And so I was actually fascinated with that particular dish, the applesauce meatballs, because of that exact reason. Like, I grew up making meatballs in kitchens with the panade. And so when I saw, there's cornflakes and they use applesauce, and it's like just more and more things, so what I found really interesting was when I was reworking that particular recipe, the things that I realized it needed, along with a lot of the recipes in the book, were that these just needed to have more flavor injected into them. And so salt was something that wasn't quite as, liberally used as it probably should have been and definitely is today. And so salt and spices, and I added some Brumoise Mirepoix in there and stuff for some more texture. But it's really, really tasty. It's very silly sounding, but honestly, it's one of those things that if you gave this to anybody, they would eat this and not even be aware that it has applesauce or cornflakes in it. It's delicious.
0: One of the recipes right away that struck me was my mother's, one of her specialties was chicken a la king, which is basically a chicken and vegetables, like a pot pie filling almost.
1: Okay.
0: But she always bought the Pepperidge Farm little
1: puff pastry shells.
0: Where you actually, you once you bake them, you take out the little center cap, and she filled those with her chicken a la king. That is Americana right there.
1: Yes.
2: Yeah, that is a really wonderful kind of like classic mid-century Americana recipe that I really, really wanted to include. And little elements behind this is just keeping everything very simple. It's not meant to reinvent the wheel. It's more just to kind of like refine it and tune it to make it so that it's more appropriate for our modern palate. And so instead of, like what maybe your mom or grandma would have done is grabbing a can of cream of whatever soup, I try to teach everybody like various different sauce techniques and different, ways so you can actually cook this while learning how to kind of take on like a new skill, because even though these are nothing, you know, like they're not very difficult dishes to make, I do think that there are still a lot of people that are just a little too hesitant or you know, afraid to sometimes go outside of the box and try something one step more advanced. And so with these recipes, I try to showcase, hey, you can make something that's absolutely so familiar and nostalgic and bring back that kind of like essence of when we were, you know, younger and just looking for something really familiar and safe. But doing it with a little bit more, you know, of a polish and of a refined element.
1: A little elevated.
3: One of the things I always think about when somebody says retro is I feel like my mind immediately goes kind of 50s. 60s, 70s in that way as retro, the aspics, the jello, you know, things like that. Is there a recipe from earlier on kind of in Americana food history that really stood out to you or that you love or felt like exemplified a time period, maybe in the early 1900s or?
0: Well, Chicken a la King was, I think you said in your book, 1890, is that right?
2: Yeah, exactly. Like a lot of these dishes, in fact, most of these dishes that I naturally kind of look at and just think like, oh man, this is as good as it gets. They may have been popularized, you know, in the 50s, 60s and 70s, right? But a lot of these dishes actually had been created much earlier. And so it's one of the things where that was already like a difficult part of the journey process of like writing the book as well, because sometimes I would be like, okay, this was created in this time, but I'd mark it as like, let's say the 50s, because it was most popular. Yeah, you know, like, and so that was something that I did kind of struggle with. But to that point, I mean, there's so many dishes. It's really tough. Like Beef Bourguignon for me is like my favorite dish. It's on the cover that you were looking at right there. And that is a dish that has been around for, you know, centuries. It's a French peasant dish, essentially, you know, and it was something though that I credited as kind of like in the 60s because Julia Child popularized that in like the advent of kind of like the nouvelle cuisine when she wrote Mastering the Art of French Cooking in 61. And so like, I do think that there are a lot of parallels with similar dishes where it's like, they may have been very popular in, let's say, like 1962 or something, you know, but they may have been created way earlier than that.
0: Right. This is maybe their third time around for retro redevelopment.
2: Mm-hmm. Right.
1: Okay. It's hot here in Seattle. 4th of July is coming up. What would you bring to a party? What's a showstopper for folks?
2: Okay. So we're going to have to break this down into a couple of options because, you know, for example, I think one of the really fun, silly things that you could do for a fun potluck would be making like a sandwich loaf. The frosted sandwich loaf is one of those things that it's kind of like a showstopper of a sort. It's basically you're making a cake out of a sandwich. So multiple layers, bunch of different fillings, and then you coat the entire thing in essentially a flavored cream cheese, you know. And so it almost kind of looks like the cake illustration that you have on the bottom left of the screen right there. It's really, really beautiful. It has an ombre to it, depending on like what you're doing. But they are really fun showstoppers for people to grab. And you can also make little miniature ones that are almost like petit fours, which is cute. And, you know, if I were to do something like, trying to think of like dessert wise, classic chocolate chip cookies would be a pretty easy one. I'm a huge fan of vinegar pie, buttermilk pie. I think like almost any pie would just be appropriate for any kind of like a potluck.
1: What's vinegar pie? I've heard that, but I don't know what it is. Tom, have you ever made a vinegar pie?
0: Nope.
2: Vinegar pie, it sounds really gross and strange, but mm-hmm. Think of like a you know, like a really beautiful lemon curd, right? It's like you get the acid from the lemon juice, essentially, as you're mixing it with kind of like the eggs and the sugar and everything else. Vinegar pie is very similar. It was kind of a scarcity pie. And, you know, if you didn't have necessarily like, you know, fresh citrus or something like this, you would be able to use something like an apple cider vinegar, which would give you this kind of like acidic zing that complements the sweetness. And so think of it almost like if you were to take away the name vinegar pie and just almost think of it as like gastric custard, right? That kind of puts a little bit of a picture in your head because it's a sweet, savory, sweet and sour dessert that just has like this really beautiful crust in there, but it has this incredible custardy texture that you just cut into. I love it so much.
0: I'm gonna have to try that. It sounds super interesting.
2: I don't know. If you're looking for one more option, I think honestly just a good old set of gougères. Oh, actually, no. I'm gonna change this. The carrot croquettes, that's also one of my favorite things. They're so silly and cute, But they pack a ton of flavor. The original recipe, when I made it from the book, you know, that I'd found it from, it tasted basically like unseasoned Play-Doh. And so I really love the look of it because you essentially form these little carrots, carrot shape of like a croquette, and then you stuff at the end of it like a stem of parsley. And so it looks kind of like a carrot as you're eating it, but it's a fried croquette. But we added this with like some Madras curry and some other things. I loved it.
1: Sounds fun. That would be a, Loretta, your kids would love that.
3: I'm sure they would. Yeah. Little shaped carrots.
0: All right. Well, thanks so much for joining us. It's a pleasure to stroll through your book. That's kind of how I look at books, the cookbooks especially. It's a, like a nice little stroll about.
1: And I love the stories.
0: Somebody else's mind.
1: Yeah, yeah, the exactly. Stories behind it. Are. So, Bobby, how do people find you?
2: Well, one, thank you guys so much for having me on here. It's been a real pleasure. And two, you can find me on all platforms at Retro Recipes Kitchen. That's recipes with an S. And just look up, you know, you can write to me and I'll always write back to everybody that gets back to me.
1: Awesome. Thank you.
0: Thanks so much.
2: Thank you so much.
0: Coming up next, it's time for Food for Thought Tasty Trivia on Cairo Radio 97.

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9: Janelle, could you come in here, please? 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
10: 35.
9: You didn't happen to take any out yourself?
10: Oh, God, no. Why, that would be stealing.
9: 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Janelda, what would you say if I told you that that man right there is nothing but a common potato chip thief?

0: right, Pepe, let's wrap this show up. 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
1: Wonderful.
0: Amongst many other retail locations. All right, let's play.
1: Let's play. Okay, each of you will get 5 questions. We've got special guests here from the audience, Rita and Greg. They've been to the show, they think, about 15 times over the years. So they've heard, they know how this goes.
0: She already said she's going to kick my butt.
1: I love it. But we'll start with Loretta first. And these questions were written by our friend Jim Maurer, the 4 guys in a tomato.
0: Let's call him a friend after we hear the question.
1: Okay, based on how you do?
0: Yes.
1: Someone's going to love him
0: here.
1: He
0: could be a frenemy.
1: A frenemy? We're going to find out. Loretta Douglas. According to folklore, what do the lines or folds in a chef's tall white hat called a toque represent?
0: Somebody's got too much time on their hand.
2: I have no idea.
0: Last time I wore one, I was cooking at the Hotel DuPont in Wilmington, Delaware.
1: I was going to ask you if you've ever worn one. Yeah. Okay, that makes sense. It represents the 100 ways a chef has mastered cooked eggs.
2: Huh.
0: I can't believe you didn't know that.
1: It can have 50, 100, or no folds. Beyond the egg theory, the folds can be seen as representation of a chef's commitment to learning, hygiene, and professionalism. So there you go. There you have it. Number 2
2: is the reason he doesn't wear one.
0: Yeah.
1: Ooh. Okay. Number 2 is multiple choice. Who said people who love to eat are always the best people? Was that James Beard, Martha Stewart, Julia Child, or M.F.K. Fisher?
2: Julia Child.
1: Julia Child it is. Good job. Okay.
0: You know, Loretta's daughter looks like Julia Child at 3 years old. Just
2: with
0: saying.
2: Curly hair.
1: She really does. Yes, that's so cute. What is the best overall substitute for egg whites? According to Jim.
2: Aquafaba.
1: Aquafaba it is. Good job.
0: What is aquafaba? Tell people.
2: Chickpea juice.
1: Chickpea juice. It's that simple. And it's...
0: Well, the cooked chickpea juice.
1: Yes. And... Jim says 2 tablespoons is approximately equivalent to 1 egg white. There you go. And it does foam up. Number 4, true or false? Kosher salt bounces off food 50% less than table salt.
0: It bounces off food.
1: It kind of just falls off. Less than table salt.
2: Less than table salt. True?
1: It's true according to America's Test Kitchen.
2: Huh.
1: So they went through the ringer with that one. Final question. Finish this joke. Thanks, Jim. Why did the tomato turn red?
2: It was ripe.
1: I don't know. Because it saw the salad dressing. Cute. 3 out of 5.
2: Can't believe I didn't get that.
1: Okay, Rita and Greg, you ready?
2: No, I'm getting nervous.
1: The first one's multiple choice. What fat is better for seasoning a cast iron pan or carbon steel pan? Animal fat, such as bacon grease, vegetable oil, such as a grapeseed oil, or all of them work just as well?
2: I think animal.
1: Jim says grapeseed is one of the best unsaturated fats because it creates a harder, longer lasting surface. Would you agree, Tom?
0: Oh, 100%.
1: You trying to butter Jim
0: up? Jim and I are on the same page.
1: Okay, number 2, multiple choice. Who said a party without a cake is just a meeting? Tom said that last week. Ina Garten, Martha Stewart, Julia Child, or Katharine Hepburn?
2: Katharine Hepburn.
1: It was Julia Child. Okay, number 3.
0: You know, we're having a Julia Child's birthday party here in August.
1: So August 14th. That's a fun one. What is generally considered the proper way to make a small piece of fresh basil? Would you like options? Mm-hmm. Do you want to chop it, slice it, or tear it?
2: Can you say the question again?
1: Sure. What is generally considered the proper way to make small pieces of fresh basil? Chop, tear, or slice?
2: Wait,
1: chopped.
2: Chop.
1: It's actually tear. Chopping leafy herbs crushes the cell membranes. One should either slice them into chiffonades or tear them for interesting irregular shapes.
0: When you chop basil, it wants to go black.
1: Yeah. Okay. Number four. True or false? This is cute. Sea salt is just kosher salt that has not been approved by a Jewish rabbi.
2: False.
1: That's absolutely false, but I think it's cute.
0: Why? What was cute about that?
1: Because it's so silly.
0: Just because you like Jim.
1: Well, I do like Jim. Okay, finish the joke for your final question. What is worse than finding a worm in your apple?
2: Eating it?
1: Half a worm.
3: Oh, yeah. Basically eating it.
1: Yes. Okay, we're going to give it 2 out of 5. We're giving it to you. All right. Okay, Tom.
0: All right.
1: Let's see if Jim's your buddy today or if he's your frenemy. Okay, here we go. In his seminal 1959 cookbook, James Beard adds finely chopped onion, chopped dill pickle, chopped parsley, and lemon juice to one other ingredient to make what?
0: Mayo for tartar sauce.
1: Mayo for tartar sauce. You got it. Number two, multiple choice. Who said, after a good dinner, one can forgive anybody, even one's own relations? Was that Virginia Woolf, Oscar Wilde, Sesame Street's Big Bird, or Shakespeare's King Lear?
0: I'll go with number one.
1: It's number two, Oscar Wilde.
0: Oscar Wilde.
1: All right, yes or no? Does barley flour contain gluten?
0: Yes.
1: It does. All right, number four. True or false? The Dandi March protesting British control of salt was led by Mahatma Gandhi.
0: 100%.
1: It was 100% true. It was a 24-day nonviolent protest led by Gandhi against the British salt monopolies in India, covering over 240 miles. That's quite the commitment.
0: Yeah.
1: Okay, final question to either beat Loretta or Ty. Finish the joke. What do you call a sad cheese?
0: A sad cheese. Come on, Danae. Help me out here. Okay, Loretta's got it. What?
2: Blue.
1: Blue cheese it is. Loretta's the winner.
0: Yay, way to go, Loretta. I'm guessing you're going to give our folks a trip to the gift shop.
3: Yes, absolutely. Thank you guys for doing trivia.
0: Thank you, Jim, for nothing. 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
2: ABC News, I'm Chuck Sievertson. Renewed air attacks between the U.S. and Iran, accusing each other of breaking agreements. Iranian drones attacked Bahrain, home of the U.S. Navy 5th Fleet. The British military says an oil tanker in the Strait of Hormuz was attacked. With thousands missing since the two big earthquakes in Venezuela, searching through the collapsed buildings becomes more desperate. There's some success. They found an 18-day-old baby, says ABC's Marcus Moore.
3: The newborn rescued along with his mother and placed in his father's arms. Miraculous scenes of survival. The back-to-back quakes flattening storied buildings like pancakes, leaving few pockets to survive.
2: Venezuelan officials report at least 920 dead and more than 51,000 missing. The FDA has approved a new treatment option for one of the most aggressive forms of breast cancer, for metastatic triple-negative breast cancer. This is ABC News. Higher prices, rising inflation are not just reflected in the official government reports lately. You'll see them when shopping for July 4th grilling, says ABC's Andrew Dimbert.
4: If burgers are on the menu, the average price of ground chuck is up nearly 12% from a year ago, while burger toppings have seen some of the biggest jumps. Tomato prices have surged 46%. Iceberg lettuce is up more than 36%. There are a few bright spots, though. Chicken breast prices are essentially flat, down about 1% from last year, making grilled chicken a more budget-friendly option than beef.
2: A retirement party for Schlitz Beer in Verona, Wisconsin today, with live music, food, and sales of the 1948 recipe brew of what was once the top-selling beer in the U.S.
5: We've had folks who worked at Schlitz, who delivered Schlitz, who represented Schlitz in sales, who drank Schlitz all their lives. They all had a Schlitz story.
2: Wisconsin Brewing Company brewmaster Kirby Nelson. Chuck Sievertson, ABC News.
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6: I'm Tom Brock. Police responded to a shooting that left a teenager hurt in South Seattle last night. According to the Seattle Fire real-time 911 logs, the shooting took place around 9 p.m. in the New Holly neighborhood near the Van Asselt Community Center. Cairo 7 TV reports the teen was grazed by a bullet, but the injuries are considered minor. No suspects in custody. Pierce County Search and Rescue spent nearly 11 hours rescuing two men from a crashed vehicle 250 feet down a cliff near T-Rex Falls above Wilkeson Wednesday night. Thursday morning, both men were airlifted to local hospitals in critical condition. Seattle hosted the Iran-Egypt World Cup match last night as the city moved forward with its planned Pride Match Day celebrations. That despite objections from soccer federations of Iran and Egypt. Leo Floor, FIFA's chief legacy officer for Seattle, tells Cairo 7 TV.
7: This is an opportunity for the world to learn more about Seattle, to learn more about Washington. And so in many ways, we're not changing anything about how our city celebrates, this month-long celebration of Pride.
6: The president of FIFA says the match is not tied to Seattle Pride, but rainbow flags were allowed. The match between the two countries ended in a 1-1 draw, despite what looked like a game-winning goal by Iran in the final minutes. Sholi Khalilzadeh ripped his jersey off, then was mobbed by his entire team after he fired a shot into the net. After a few joyous moments, the goal was called back due to an offsides call. Your Cairo News Radio forecast. The day starts with some drizzle, but some sun breaks expected later. Highs near 67 degrees. I'm Tom Brock, Cairo News Radio.
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11: 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Now they have confidence in the decisions they're making. 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
10: Chris Longworth is the Money Professor.
12: All right, we've got Chris Longworth here. He is the Money Professor, and you've got Jackie Selby in this seat on this side. Yeah. Chris, how are you? What are you doing?
9: I'm doing very well. I'm glad to be here in another class and share some information that we like to do every week. And like I said, we really love the feedback, folks. So keep calling in. Let us know, how you're getting the information. Jackie, this last week, so many people called in, just love the information. They really enjoyed the show. It was really, a topic that really kind of struck a lot of folks. So when that happens, this is what the whole idea of this class really is to about thinking differently, understanding the basic truth and facts of smart money management skills, and then how can we apply that to our life and get a maximum benefit from your money, not a minimum benefit, because there are two, right? And this is where we're going to talk about some of the things that people are shared with us this last week, things they've heard online, things they read somewhere. And it's like, oh my God, here we go again. So, in that lane, in that line of thought, there are some things that you jump online today and there are a plethora of people out there giving advice when it comes to money in all directions. I mean, every direction you can possibly imagine, there's somebody out there talking about it. It makes it very, and how about this one? We actually had to take a class on identifying the AI scams that are now popping up all over the place and replicating websites, replicating, government agencies, and oh my goodness. So now you think about, the retiree pool, like we talked about before, the money that's out here in the retirement pool group. So this is current 401ks and current retirees. So if you're currently working and saving and you're currently a retiree, that pool of money is in excess of $10 trillion. And I'm going to say it again, folks, $10 trillion with a T. So yeah, that's the biggest bullseye you could possibly imagine in the world of scam. One-tenth of 1%, that's hundreds of millions of dollars for people. And that's a crazy, crazy number to think about. So scams abound. So be careful. And that's what we're going to talk about here today. Some of the things that people run into, some of the things you want to use as a checking point. A lot of what we do, that's why we base everything upon what we do on education first. You're going to learn some things, folks. We're going to discover some things. You're going to learn some things. And then you're going to want to apply them to your situation and your life. And that's where we simply lean in and offer our help. So this is where the truth and facts are always going to kind of rise to the top. And let's start with a couple of things that people, they hear something, maybe some promises that sound really, really good. Remember, there is no such thing as a free lunch, folks. My Tin Stoffel rule. So remember, Tin Stoffel, there is no such thing as a free lunch. There's always something somewhere, and there's a hook everywhere. And I can show you most all of them. I've seen them all. And so that's where knowledge becomes power, being able to spot these things through the view of learning. And now you can spot the scam. You can spot the bogus lie. You can spot the false promise. You'll be able to spot those things and steer clear of them. Because there's always going to be a couple of pieces that are rooted in fact. And that is basically the function of the volatility piece. What does that look like? And then what is your expectation? And does your expectation from the money match the investment's ability to deliver that expectation? That has to be a lineup too. That has to line up equally as well as everything else. Because if it doesn't, in other words, I'm expecting, for example, this last week, wonderful couple. We're fixing the problem for them this week. Expecting income from their investments. That's their sole focus. All of their working life was to build income for retirement. And they were very keen about their desire. They were very well, they were ready for the meeting. They had notes. They really thought this through. So they were very good about letting me know exactly what they were expecting. So when I asked for their expectations, they had it ready for me. And then we just took that expectation and examined what they're currently doing. And that's where the red lights just flashed all over the place. Their expectations could never be met by the investment choices they were using. And they didn't realize that. Once they realized that, that's where they got kind of animated about it. And then they literally wanted to know how they could fix that problem. So we just showed them how to fix the problem using a correct investment strategy, using the proper investment tools. And now the problem solved. Now they have income for life as a ground floor. They've established their retirement income floor. And it's exactly what they're currently making right now for wages, which is their target. That's what they wanted to do, is retire on the same amount that they're currently making right now as a family in wages. And we were able to show them how to do that. And they were very pleased that just making a couple of adjustments, and now the problem is no longer a problem. It's now a blessing, and it's an expectation. It matched what they expect. So now their expectations can be fulfilled, and that's peace of mind, folks. That is absolutely the best positive psychology you could give yourself, is to know that your expectations will be met by the investment structure that you have and the investment choices, right? So, you know, thinking about it like that, I mean, that has to be applied to all situations. That makes sense, Jackie?
12: For sure. Totally, yeah. By the way, Chris is available, the Money Professor, 800-719-7917. Get some of this information directly to you by booking a little time that works for both of you with Chris. 800-719-7917.
9: You know, this is where, again, we can turn and say the idea that what people are seeing, you have to be very careful. So, checks and balances, right? We like to say, if through education, we can give you, and I'm old school, right? I remember what a yardstick is. we give you a yardstick to measure with, right? I mean, that was a full 3 feet and was segmented all the way down. And I mean, and if you weren't careful, you were getting whacked with it when you were young. And I got that plenty of times. So knew what a yardstick is, and I knew how to use it for measurement. That same idea is what we're talking about. You know, we'll, through knowledge, we can give you the yardstick to measure whether the investment is meeting or matches your expectation, whether it has the ability to do so or not. And then you'll also have the knowledge of how you can fix the problem if it exists. So we never point anything out and just leave somebody hanging. That's not, no. That's what salesmen do. We will teach you what you need to know. And if you discover along the exam that we have a problem, we will always have a solution ready to go, right at hand, to fix the problem. So remember, if we're going to remove the problem, we have to replace it with the solution. We can't just pull out something and leave a void, right? That just doesn't work. Mother Nature won't allow us to do that. So if you're going to remove the problem, we replace it with solution. Now your expectations are in line with the investment's ability to deliver them. And again, that's just positive psychology all the way around. So having those things to measure with, using knowledge and education to do so, really gives you the advantage. This is where learning what smart money management skills really are, you know, what questions, what better questions can you ask? That's the big one. And there's really two questions that you should ever really ask any advisor as an investor and saver for the future. Think of this, folks. So students listening, write this one down if you're doing so, or if you're just driving, keep your hands on the wheel, but listen carefully. Would it be smarter to be able to have a opportunity to save into your future with architecture and design, or would being at 100% risk 100% of the time and having no idea if your expectation will ever be met, what would you rather do? Right? This is where the architecture and design is the feature that brings the positive psychology to your money. So imagine that. You feel good. You're motivated because you feel good. You're motivated to save more. I mean, if you're saving into something right now that's not feeling good, how motivated are you to keep doing that? Psychology, folks. So, Jackie, let's turn to the students right now and say, students and listeners, if you would like to have that chance to sit down with me on a one-on-one, we'll make it real easy. Here it comes. The next 10 of you that call in right now, Jackie's going to throw a phone number out there. You guys use that number. Rebecca will grab your information. She will get you on my calendar. We will have that one-on-one conversation about what we're talking about here. What should you know? What do you need to know? And then measure that against what you're doing. And then we can help you dial in or make sure that any income plan will last all of your life, no matter how long that life is. We want to take a look at a couple different things. We'll show you the deep analysis we like to do. Let's take a look at the fee report. What will that tell us?

0: 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In short, folks, we can take the guesswork out of a financial planning piece for you. So for the next 10 of you that call in right now, comprehensive financial review, totally complimentary.
1: Just use this 800 number to contact Chris, 800-719-7917, 800-719-7917. 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And this is The Money Professor. We'll be right back.
2: Chris Longworth, The Money Whiz, flexing wisdom.

0: the money whiz, flexing wisdom on the...
1: So, Professor, tell us what the difference is between safe money and suitable money.
2: Yeah.
1: I've heard both those terms.
2: Well, and this, again, it's tossed around quite a lot on the internet, right? And so what's the difference between them? Well, suitable is a standard that one is measured by. Simply put, is it a suitable investment for you? Is it financially suitable for you? So in other words, we look at your financial landscape and we gauge suitability based on, is the appropriate balance there for you? And that's what we try to bring to suitability measure with a couple or in any individual, is to make sure that the investment is suitable for them given the balance of their overall financial landscape. So suitability is a measurable standard. Safe is simply a word that is applied in multiple different ways based on the investment's ability to deliver. So if you want safe and is it suitable, those are two different things that work together. So we definitely have to pass suitability. Every client we meet, we do a suitability check just to make sure it's suitable. Even have the conversation. I'll know whether, you know, it's suitable or not by the end of the conversation. And then if it is, now we can talk about the safety part. There is a actual factual safety piece to building a defined benefits plan of your very own. Part of what we always like to say, through architecture and design, we can build in certain features. If you would like safety to be part of your money, we can build that in and we can show you how. It's not complicated, certainly not complicated. It's architected design. So now if we say, Chris, I want to have that income floor. I want to have that foundation of income that will support my quality of life and never leave me. Then that's where we're going to go to start to identify what assets do you have that can build that type of architecture or structure into your financial life. If the assets are there, we'll design through architecture a way that you can have income that will flow for a lifetime or beyond, never fail, never stop, never be at risk. And that's, that's the safe part of the money. But then we fall back to, is it suitable for you? So again, they both have to line up. And when they do, this is where it really comes together. The wonderful thing is, it is suitable for a lot of folks to have a portion of their assets in the safety box.
1: Okay.
2: It totally is. Totally suitable to do a portion of it. Not all of it. No, never all into one thing. And that's where, again, academics screams loudly about proper balance. What is proper balance? Well, let's talk about that, Jackie, for a second here. So okay. Students, listen. True balance is not found in a spread of investments. Just think about that. Think about what I just said. True balance is not found in a spread of investments.

0: stocks, bonds, mutual funds, maybe some REITs, some, you know, whatever your spread of investments looks like, one underlying characteristic that you cannot remove, all securities and equities share the common characteristic of 100% risk 100% of the time. Mm-hmm. It is a fact of the tool. So if that's the basic foundational fact, it's its architecture, its design is 100% risk. I don't care what it is. It's all eggs in one basket. That is not acceptable, folks. I'm sorry, it's not. And if somebody's telling you that it is, then, you know, think carefully and give us a call because we'll show you the truth and facts about what balance really looks like, right? Mm-hmm. So what we always say is the quality of life money, the money that must provide that income floor, the minimum that you must survive on, that is where we start with the safety factor. Working with a couple of wonderful people here this week that really, that was their focus. Chris, we want to establish that income base, that defined benefit. You know, when I mentioned defined benefit, they both perked up and said, you know, my grandfather had a pension and they loved it. And I said, yeah, well, what do you think about it? And he goes, well, I'd love to have one. And I said, why don't we build one? And they both lit up like a candle. It's like, we didn't know we could do that. Ah, yes, you can. Education is the key to your financial planning success, folks. Learn what your options are, all of them. Come here and we will teach you every single one of them in detail so that you can choose wisely based on truth and facts, not flip the coin of financial flipping and try to hope that you make a right guess. Mm. That's where a lot of folks are living right now, and it's very uncomfortable for them.
1: Yes.
0: I mean, look at what's happened. The market's reaching all-time highs, breaking records every other day. I mean, the volatility is at an all-time fever pitch. I work with a lot of people at very high levels. None of them are comfortable. Not one of them is comfortable with what's happening.
1: Mm.
0: It's happening. We're watching it. Everybody's waiting for it to fall off the cliff. I mean, literally, they are sitting on the edge of their seats waiting for the shoe to drop. And that's all that we're, that's where they are now because they know that it's not in a real strong position. It's a very, very fragile position the market is right now. It's screaming forward with all this voracity and volatility. But why? What supports it? There's the question. So why are the greatest money managers in the business looking for safer and safer investments? Why would they do that? Right? So volatility is not going to play out for the long run. And remember, folks, it is the long, and you got to have the long view. Mm-hmm. When it comes to planning for income, it is the long view of the rest of your life view. Jackie, we're having some fun with some clients the other day, and I turned to them and they were voicing the same thing. And I said, guys, can you ever tell me a point in time that there will be where you're going to turn to me and say, Chris, stop growing my money, please. Stop stop the money growth, Chris. Please stop growing my... And we chuckled and laughed, said, no, that's never going to happen. You're going to need growth of your money for all of your life. So it's not the long view. It's the lifetime view that you must have. You must acquire the lifetime view of investing. And that simply states to the simple mathematical fact that compounding interest growth over time will win the argument. So if you want to have preservation of principal, totally preserve your principal and be able to live on that interest for a lifetime and be able to hand it off as a legacy so they can do the same thing, that requires architecture, folks, and that's what we can help you do. Jack is going to throw a phone number out there. Call Rebecca right now. Go to the website, financialeducationgroup.com, and put the book now button on your calendar or give Rebecca a call. Get a priority spot.
1: 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TheMoneyProfessor.com is a good place to start for you.
0: That'll work. And then, like I said, give us a call. We'll set you up with a priority spot. I'll teach you the two magic questions. I'll give them to you here. They're not magic. They're just the two questions people rarely ask, and they're the most important questions that any investor could possibly ask any other advisor, and here they are, folks. Question number one. Well, this, in my personal view, this is the most important question. As a retiree saving, question one, how much money can I lose? Not how much can I make. How much can I lose? Question number two, obviously, I'm saving to use this money as a retiree, so what is my guarantee of income delivery? How much can I count on without fail every single month? What is that number? Otherwise, what are you saving your money for? Right? So those are the only two questions really anyone should ask any advisor, and then gauge your response from there. Right? If they can answer it directly and straightforwardly, then you're working with an honest guy. If he gives you the fancy dance of language and throws a word salad at you, then you might want to just retreat a little bit and talk to someone else. So, you know, here again, let's turn to those students and listeners and say, guys, if you ever have a question like this, what is the right questions to ask? I can't tell you how many times I ask people what their questions are, and they look right at me and say, Chris, I don't even know what questions to be asking you. Can you help me there? We'd love to help you, folks. So if you're looking for the questions to ask, please give us a call. Set up an appointment with Rebecca. Get on my calendar. Have one of those priority spots. Let's have some fun, folks. Let's take the scary out of this, and let's do the analyst review I love to do. It's just a deep forensic review. We're going to take a look at the fee report, see what we can spot there. Let's take a look at the risk assessment. If we can identify those unnecessary losses and do something about that, you're going to be really happy. And then how about the tax analysis? Let's perform a real tax analysis. Let's show you how much you could pay versus how much you may pay. And it's dramatic between the two, folks. Then we'll sit down and develop the customized income plan. Let's use the proven Wealth Defender strategy to strengthen your retirement income. Create that personal defined benefit of your very own. Take all the worry out of your retirement living. 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Totally complimentary, no obligation whatsoever. 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And then folks, you can always go to the website, thefinancialeducationgroup.com. 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Look up The Money Professor, and you can grab all of our past shows and get that knowledge level up to where it needs to be or where you would like it to be.
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3: I'm Tom Brock. Police responded to a shooting that left a teenager hurt in South Seattle Friday night. According to the Seattle Fire real-time 911 logs, the shooting took place around 9 p.m. in the New Holly neighborhood near the Van Asselt Community Center. Cairo 7 TV reports the teen was grazed by a bullet. The injury is considered minor. No suspects in custody. Spanaway residents are calling for speed bumps and roundabouts to prevent deadly crashes like the one that took three lives last week. A third victim has now died days after a car that was reportedly traveling over 100 miles an hour crashed into a tree on Military Road. Pierce County Deputy Carly Capetto spoke with Cairo 7 TV about the crash.
4: This was one of the most horrific accidents we've seen in a while in Pierce County.
3: The road is posted at just 25 miles an hour and it sits near two schools. Residents say speeding is common on that stretch of road. Last night's soccer game, showcasing our city at Seattle Stadium, aka Lumen Field, ended in a 1-1 draw between Egypt and Iran, but Iranian fans were celebrating what they thought was a win in the final minutes after what looked like a game-winning goal. Shoja Khalizadeh fired a shot into the net in the 93rd minute, then ripped his jersey off and was mobbed by his entire team. The stadium in complete bedlam. After a few joyous moments, the goal was called back due to offsides. Egypt will now advance past the group stage and play Australia in the round of 32. Iran is waiting for other games to be played to find out its fate. Your Cairo News Radio forecast. The day starts with some drizzle, but some sun breaks expected later in the day. Highs near 67 degrees. I'm Tom Brock, Cairo News Radio.
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1: 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This is going to be an interesting...
0: Welcome back from recess, everybody. Quick recess. And so what is the handoff test? What does that mean, right? Everyone knows what a test is, right? Sometimes it's a pop quiz. Sometimes it's the final exam or the quarterfinal exam. Sometimes it's the dreaded, master's test. And you got to write a 20-page thesis on something. No, this is the handoff test. So when is it time? What's the appropriate measure for the advisor of any kind to be able to recommend another professional? This is simply recognizing that there is no one person on this planet that can do everything for you. It doesn't exist. That's why I have a book of people that I can recommend. If we need an accountant or a CPA, we've got some that we can recommend. If we need a lawyer, we have one that we can recommend. If we need healthcare, we have some that we can recommend and help you with. And it's recognizing, when is it time to hand off that to the next professional? And I'll use my own self as an example, working with a client last month, and they are now stating, we went through everything, got everything, new account set up, everything's dialed in, they're totally happy. Now they came back and said, okay, Chris, we listened to the show, we need a will and we need a trust. Well, obviously I don't do those, I'm not an attorney. So I said, okay, great, do you have a family attorney? They said, no, we don't. And so I recommended my personal attorney, and they were very pleased to be able to contact John, and he took good care of them, and now they have the complete package. So it's the handoff, right? It's handing them off to a right person that I trust, that I know will do a good job just as I have, and now they've got even better service wrapped all the way around them. So it's looking to either partner up with other professionals that don't do what you do, a good tax man, a good attorney, you're the advisor, so you're the money guy. That three-way combination or three-way piece is really quite beneficial to the client, and it's all about benefiting the client. Remember, at the end of the day, we've got to leave them better than we find them, folks. We cannot set people up for failure. We have to set them up for success, and that means having a team of people there to manage that success and bring it to them. So one of the things that we always like to talk about is just, the perception. So now here we are entering in retirement. We've got everyone on board. We've got our attorney who's going to write the will and the trust. We've got our tax man who's going to do our taxes for us. So no pressure there. We've got our investments in order. So our financial advisor is really directing us cleanly there. We've got our personal pension benefits set up so that now we're really good to go. Now what? Well, then now it's time to go have a good time. Now it's what I say is what's next on your list? Did you make a list? Let's go back to basics, right? Now this is where we always talk about this, having a budget. What is your retirement budget? Did you write one down? What do you want to do? Where do you want to go? When do you want to do that? Put that onto a calendar. Now we've got time schedules that we can kind of look forward to, right? There's planning involved, folks. It just doesn't happen. Planning. The more planning we put into something, the better the results that we get. Think of that. Let me say that again. The more planning you put into something, the better the results will get. And that is simply a fact of measure. So if you're investing and it's just an investment pile, couple of people today, this last week, beautiful couple, large pile, $5 million of investable assets, some of it there, some of it inherited, but just that's it. That was as far as it went. It was just a pile of investments. And so, again, they heard one of the shows about organization, having structure and definition to your money. And that's really what struck onto them. And so that's what we're doing right now. We're taking some of those dollars that are just sitting there at risk, and we're going to put them into a defined benefits plan. It now has definition and purpose to the money. Now they're going to get much better results from that. So think of it this way. If you don't have it structured with definition, if you don't have a defined benefits plan of your very own that has definition on your money, then that means you're on the other side, which is at 100% risk. So if you are totally into securities and equities at 100% risk, and we have a market correction, just like it does, and you lose 25% of your total asset value, and you're consuming the money, I mean, now we've got a scenario of the law of diminishing returns possibly kicking in, where we're consuming the money at a rate that it's not able to grow back past and beyond, and now it's a slow spiral downward. Well, that's losing time. You've lost time. Remember what loss of profit is loss of time, folks. And I've said this before, right now, everyone's at an all-time high of profit. There's not one person in the market that has not made profit right now, unless you just got in. But I mean, most people, most retirees have been there for a while. They're in profit, guys. How smart is it to think to take some of that profit out of the risk pile and put it in a safety zone? That's just intelligent. I'm sorry, that's just intelligent. So if you're going to have proper balance, that's where we can help you figure out what does that balance look like. How much belongs in the safety zone? Well, it's age related. The older you get, the more you remove from volatility. I'm going to say it again. The older you get, the more you remove from volatility, because we don't have time. Nobody can buy more time. Warren Buffett wrote a great article about this one. Profit lost is time lost. And he says, not even the richest men on the planet can buy more time. And that is a fact. So you reset your, if you are working, you're resetting your retirement clock. You're not able to retire now because you just lost 25% of your assets. You got to work that much longer to make it back. If you are already retired, you're now literally resetting your life clock, because you may have a problem in the future and run out of money if you don't do something about it. And this is where, again, those two pieces are rarely talked about with individuals when it comes to planning. And those are the two pieces we'll focus on right off the bat, because academically, what else matters to you? There's only two questions. Remember, only two questions. How much money can I lose? What's my guarantee of income? That's it. I mean, I'm not saving my money for anything else unless it's, you know, directed towards the boat, the vacation home. Well, of course we have those things. Put those dollars at risk. But never your quality of life money should be, should not be at risk. And that's where having that defined benefits plan to put it in gives you all the advantages and takes away all of the weaknesses that may be there or present, and it replaces weakness with strength. So remember, if you're going to remove something, if we're going to remove volatility, let's replace it with a guarantee of income. That seems like a fair exchange, doesn't it, Jackie?
1: Oh, definitely. And here's how to reach out and talk to the Money Professor for yourself. 800-719-7917. Get some information exchanged between the two of you. 800-719-7917.
0: So one of the big things that here lately, again, we've had a lot of questions about taxes. Taxes is a big topic. Doing some conversion programs with some folks, showing them how they can pay the smallest amount, not the largest amount. People like that. They really like it a lot. And even though, again, to be clear, folks, we are in one of the lowest income tax environments of our existence is right now. But if you're in a certain income bracket, it's still pretty hefty. So any break that we can find for ourselves is beneficial to you, because that's more money for you and less money for the government. So learning how to convert early in your life, get to the tax-free side, or at least get to the non-qualified side as quickly as you can. Because now we have tax favoring in your world, tax-free, tax-favored, that's tax sheltering. So now we're sheltered away from the tax man, and that's a whole lot better for you. Because again, it minimizes the amount you'll pay in taxes, not maximizes it. So again, we'll show you the difference, and it really is. If you pay taxes over your lifetime, it's a maximum amount. So that's what I'm referring to. If you retire and you don't convert, you will pay a maximum amount of taxes over your lifetime. If you convert right away, you'll pay the minimum amount. And they can be dramatic between the two. So it's worth exploring. It's worth learning about. And then, again, apply it to your situation. If you'd like help with that, we'll simply lean in and say, would you like our help with that?
1: That's a good compromise there. It's not a matter of sales, but a matter of education and seeing if people need your help, Chris.
0: Well, it's just really looking at, again, what's the problem that you perceive? This couple perceived taxes as a problem. And in fact, they were getting taxed in multiple directions. The income, now hear about, why would you want to be concerned about taxes? It's just not lowering the taxes. It's lowering what's called claimed income. They had just RMDs had kicked in. And they just crossed that income threshold. Their Medicare surcharges went up. All their ancillary charges were going up because they make more income. They didn't like that. And so we showed them how to convert away from that. And so, again, in a two-year process, things will escalate for 2 years only. And then it will go away completely because Roth distributions are not claimed as income and non-qualified savings is not claimed as income. So your income doesn't go up. So you could literally show Social Security or pension as your only income, and everything else that you have cash flow wise is not considered income, and it will not affect your Medicare surcharges. So this is, again, where controlling the income flow really advantages you in multiple directions. One is taxes, and one is all the ancillary charges that will come if you don't. So Jackie, let's turn to those students once again and say, guys, if you've heard something here and you really want to take advantage of it today, then please call this number and get a hold of Rebecca. Give her your information. Get on my calendar. Get that priority spot. We're holding it for you, just for you, right there. And we'll make that customized income plan. 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Let's see how the Wealth Defender defined benefits personal pension could literally take all the worry out of your retirement living. It will guarantee your income delivery and then create a legacy that you'll be able to hand off to your loved ones. We'll do the full tax analysis. We'll take a look and show you how you can pay the minimum amount or pay the maximum amount. We'll do the fee report and show you what's currently happening in your account and how you can save money there. And let's do the risk assessment. If we can show you what's going on in that side and stop those unnecessary losses, then now we've got full income gain and full income ability. So for the next 10 of you that call in right now, we'll do this comprehensive review for you. We'll make sure that your income plan will last all of your life, no matter how long that life is. So Jackie, throw that phone number out there. Guys, remember, you can always go to the website, thefinancialeducationgroup.com. 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You'll find it's a whole lot more comfortable. And folks, get it done.
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0: Absolutely.
1: And because he can help you and your family and get this thing together, because there are a lot of decisions to be made, and suitability and all the things we talk about on the show can be had with Chris, The Money Professor. 800-719-7917, 800-719-7917.

0: to Maine. The Money Professor is about to attack some of your questions. It's a listener gut check, Chris. Man, all right.
1: Quick recess again, and back for some more fun. So, you know, let's... I love this part, Jackie. This is where we really gonna get to the listeners' real concerns, and some of them are really, like I said, they're really personal and they're touching. Others are we have fun with, and I love the difference between the two. But we are here for everyone. So, guys, again, if you have an option to give us a call, please do so. If you can't do it right now, then you know, jump online and connect with us some way through the website. Send us an email. We make it easy for you, mm-hmm. and we'd love to answer your question too. So, Jackie, let's start with that first one. What do you got?
0: My advisor says they focus on retirement protection, but they do not manage investments. Can they still be useful?
1: So this is where I would say this might be somebody worth talking to, right? What's the difference? So they focus on protection. They're not managing investments. Kind of like what we do. We have both in our company. We have, you know, people that can manage the money and investments. I like to say I have some of the best money managers in the world. And then on the other side, my specialty is the protection of the dollars. This is where having two people on your team definitely gives you an advantage. So I would want to know what kind of protection, what does that translate? What does that mean? You have to ask for definition, right? It's like the last segment we were talking about. Sounds great. What does it mean? Give me a receipt. I mean, what is it? You know, give me something in writing that I can, something tangible that I can look at and sink my teeth into and gain knowledge by, right? Again, you really want to be clear when you're talking about investment advisors of all kinds. There are specialists in all areas. You just want to be very clear who you're talking to and what services that they can provide for you. It's a good one.
0: Very good. So use this number so you can talk to the Money Professor yourself for further details.
1: Yeah.
0: And anybody listening to the show, you don't have to wait for the item to come up that rings a bell for you. If you're planning to retire, and we all have to retire.
1: Yeah. Bring your family.
0: Yeah, 800-719-7917 to reach Chris. All right, you're going to love this one. Someone told me their strategy has no market risk. What should I ask next?
1: This is, you know, again, I like this vague, it's a kind of a vague statement. What do you mean no market risk? What does that mean?
0: Yeah.
1: Right, you have to have a definition. So here again, this is the first clue to me. If that's all the information they gave you, then that's a salesman pitching something. So beware. That's where, you know, good old robot jumps out and swings his arms around. Danger, Will Robinson, danger. I mean, it's good old, you know, Lost in Space theory. If that's all they're saying without backing up why, then, you know, what do you mean no market risk? What does that mean? Well, and if somebody says that, I would assume that you could assume a lot of things, right? But when I tell somebody that we have no market risk here, what that means is I turn around and back it up with, and here's why. And I show them why there's no market risk. Either we're using a fixed indexed annuity that does not have your money in the market. That's not a market risk. So you're not at risk to lose money in the market because you're not in the market. But we have index crediting. So we're looking at the market for crediting purposes. So there is some market exposure. It's exposure. It's not a real risk factor. We can't lose our money, but we're looking at the market for crediting purposes. There could be a zero. I mean, there could be a year where it's a bad market. I get a zero. Absolutely. But I don't lose anything either. So the fixed indexed annuity of the right kind and could have no market risk. And so the next question you ask is, what is that mechanism? How is there no risk? Please show me that. And then they'll explain if they're a good server of your financial needs and they're well-educated, they'll be able to answer those questions very easily and be able to show you with confidence so that you can gain confidence. If you want that question answered and you're not getting it done right, give us a call, folks. We will make that an easy one for you because I can answer that question not even thinking about it. I mean, it's, you know, it's what we do. So there again, it's looking at no risk in the market can mean a couple different things based on what the structure of what you're looking at from the investment piece. But certainly a fixed indexed annuity removes that market risk piece. And it also comes with some liquidity issues. So you want to be real clear on this, right? So, I mean, if liquidity is your problem or liquidity is your issue or liquidity is what you're trying to achieve, a fixed indexed annuity is not the tool. Sorry, it's not. If we're looking at cash flow, now this is, again, don't mix the two. This is where it gets, I've seen advisors purposely do this with people. I just said liquidity. I didn't say cash flow. Cash flow and liquidity is not the same thing.
0: Okay.
1: They could be polar opposites, but they're not the same thing, right? Liquidity is access to the whole amount. How liquid can the account become? If I want to cash out and walk away, what's that process look like, right? Well, a fixed indexed annuity has the surrender features that you have to be aware of. So there's surrender charges in that product. It's not designed to jump in and out of. We don't let people do that because it's not what it's designed for. If you want to jump in and out, we got other programs that you could jump in and out of, but that's not it. Fixed index annuities are designed with singular purpose, and the architecture has a singular point, that is growing income for your future needs. And it grows it in a safest environment it possibly can. It gives us the index crediting method, which gives us compounding interest growth. So like I said before, and we started off with the show, the long view is the purpose of investing, and it's not a long time. It's for the rest of your lifetime. Think about that. If I ask you, is there ever going to be a day where you're going to look at me and say, Chris, stop growing my money, please, stop growing my money. No, you're never going to do that. And so this is where the long view is the lifetime view, having compounding interest growth using the index crediting method with a fixed indexed annuity mathematically gives you the greatest chance to achieve exactly what you're trying to achieve, preservation of principal and using the money to live on over your entire lifetime. It's an architected design, certainly can be achieved. We just have to know how. And if that's what you're looking at is no risk, well, then that's a design feature. So again, get some explanation, get some definition from the people you're talking with, have them show you something that's, you know, defines it. And if they stumble, well, then give us a call, folks. We're happy to answer the question for you right off the bat.
0: 800-719-7917 to call the Money Professor. Use that number and share it with your friends. 800-719-7917. All right, another question. I already own an old contract and someone wants me to replace it. How do I know whether it's a smart update or just a sale?
1: This is a great question. I'm working with a gentleman right now, two of them, as a matter of fact, that have older programs. And they are not performing as well as the newer programs. Both of them are out of surrender, so they're over 10 years old.
0: Oh, okay.
1: And one of them is actually at a very low fixed rate. He actually ended up after, now we talked about the dangers. The dangers in a fixed indexed annuity is the renewal rates the company provides you. So the renewal rate history of a company is where you want to look at for that one, folks. So remember that one, fixed index annuities, you want to look at the renewal rate of the company's history. So the programs they were in were older programs, and they actually ended up in the last 5 years in a 1.5% per year column. They were only making 1.5% per year. Well, that's not impressive, right? That's not impressive. So we're going to update those dollars into a current fixed indexed annuity that gives them much better index crediting method opportunity. And this is where you've heard me talk about some of the newer ones that we released in March. They've been in practice now for 10 years. We've been tracking these things for 10 years before they released them to the open public. And they are working exceptionally well. It's called the S&P 500 Distance Stabilizer. Well, there's only one company on the planet that created it. That's Annexus. It belongs to them alone. It's a proprietary product, and it's in their mix of fixed indexed annuities. And so there again, we can really be quite competitive now with market opportunity to grow, but yet we have that safety factor people really desire. You can't lose your money, can't get hurt. That combination is where I would probably focus, right? Do you get that effect? So with an old program, updating to a new one, if the idea certainly matches, if you're still trying to protect it, preserve principal, live on the interest, certainly the newer programs could even increase your income by the interest rate that they're earning.
0: Very good. Yeah. This is how to reach Chris, 800-719-7917, 800-719-7917. Do we have time for one more, Chris?
1: I think we can squeeze one more in there. Let's do it.
0: All right, let's try it. My spouse and I keep getting different opinions from different professionals. How do we know who is right?
1: Yeah, here we go. So now we're trying to see what's the opinion across the board. Now you have to be able to segment what professional is giving you what advice. And this is where I will say, commonly we see that professionals step out of their lane.
0: Oh.
1: I've seen professionals, and I won't name anything or any one industry in particular. I've seen other professionals step across their line of expertise and give advice, and it was wrong. So I've seen that. It happens. So this is where I say, be careful what you ask of the people that you are asking it of. Know what questions to ask those professionals that you are working with, right? I mean, I'm not ever going to ask my attorney for investment advice. That's not what he does. Right. I'm going to ask him, how do I protect myself, right? That's what he does. They protect me. That's what attorneys do, right? So if I have investment advice, I'll go to my investment advisor. If I have health advice, I have a health advisor. How about that, right? So you got to have people that can specialize for you, and then that way you can keep everyone's lane separate. So again, the tax man, he fills out your tax forms and makes sure there's nothing wrong there. The attorney is going to make sure that legally you are protected and that all of your rights and all your protection is legally found, and that's what they do. The investment advisor is going to give you the best advice, hopefully, as to how to protect your money and grow your money for the rest of your life and live on that money. So they have to be separate, right? I don't know any one of them that can do all of them. That just doesn't that doesn't happen. So,
0: right.
1: Hey, here we are at the end of class. So Jackie, let's do this. Folks, listeners, students, we love having you here each and every week. It thrills me to no end to be able to speak with you every time to each one of you that call in. So please do so. Jackie's going to give you a phone number here. Please call that number. Let's sit down and talk about your situation. How can you get the Wealth Defender Defined Benefits Plan into your life? How does it benefit you? We will show you. We will teach you. We will answer all the questions that you heard posed here today. We can answer them for you directly. So for the next 10 of you that call in right now, you'll get that priority spot on my calendar. Rebecca's waiting for you. You call in. We'll talk about your situation. We'll focus in on your expectations. We'll make sure that we customize the income plan to fulfill those expectations. And we can show you how the tax analysis will give you two options. And the risk assessment will identify what's really happening and give you a chance to fix the problems. So for the next 10 of you that call in, totally comprehensive, absolutely complimentary. Jackie, let them know how to get that done. And then guys, Jackie's going to ring us out. This is the end of class. So thank you so much for being here each and every week. And we look forward to next week as well. Have a great weekend.
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10: Two tropical storms are expected today to cause flooding in the Tokyo region. A new push for Major League Baseball salary caps. The league is calling it the biggest issue fans want solved, as too many have little hope for lower-paying teams competing in a World Series. Negotiations are going on. ABC News partner ESPN's Jesse Rogers says the salary cap is opposed by the players' union.
11: This would be a drastic change. It would put them more in line with the other professional sports leagues, the NBA, the NHL, and the NFL. Those all have salary caps and have a limit to how long you can sign for or how much you can sign for.
10: Because flop sweat is so unfashionable, says ABC's Jim Ryan.
12: It's Fashion Week in Paris, and it coincides with some of the highest temperatures ever recorded in the City of Lights. The show must go on. Fashion houses are providing guests with misting machines, parasols, and glasses of ice water served on silver platters.
10: Our Jim Ryan, Chuck Sievertson, ABC News.
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13: I'm Tom Brock. Police responded to a shooting that left a teenager hurt in South Seattle Friday night, according to the Seattle Fire real-time 911 logs. The shooting took place around 9 p.m. in the New Holly neighborhood near the Van Asselt Community Center. The injuries considered minor, no suspects in custody. Seattle hosted the Iran-Egypt World Cup match last night as the city moved forward with its planned Pride Match Day celebrations. That despite objections from the soccer federations of both Iran and Egypt. The president of FIFA says the match itself is not officially tied to Seattle Pride, but rainbow flags were allowed under the organization's stadium policies. The match between the two countries ended in a 1-1 draw, despite what looked like a game-winning goal by Iran in the final minutes of the match that was called back due to offsides. And the Mariners are back in Cleveland tonight after a win over the Guardians last night. The team helped along by this long ball.
14: Swung on. That is crushed. Right field on its way. Sail away. Colt Emerson.
13: Audio courtesy our sister station 710 Seattle Sports. Colt Emerson homered, J.P. Crawford singled in the go-ahead run in the seventh as Seattle beat Cleveland 3-1. The win puts the M's one game above 500 and still maintaining a spot in first place in the AL West. 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Today and tomorrow. 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
15: Thank you so much. Welcome to Growing Your Wealth with Brian Evans, a show that gives you the straight talk and honest answers you need to help sustain yourself and your wealth for 30-plus years. On today's show, we're going to be discussing the retirement red zone, why the first 5 years before retirement can determine the next 20. We'll also be talking about the soft inheritance trend, giving while alive. My name's Jeff Shade. As always, I'm just here to ask the questions, but the words of wisdom is solid advice. Of course, they come from Brian Evans, CEO and President of Madrona Financial and CPA. Hey, Brian, how you doing today?
16: Doing great. Thanks, Jeff.
15: Always glad to hear that, Brian. Certainly, I hope our listeners are having a great weekend. And as always, we really appreciate you joining us here for Growing Your Wealth. Brian, you often say that retirement is different from investing. What do you mean by that in the context of this retirement red zone, the first 5 years before retirement?
17: Yeah, I wanted to frame today's talk because a lot of people come to me and they'll say, yeah, I'm retiring, you know, next week or next month or whatever. And it's time for me to hire an advisor and kind of get into that part of life, the distribution phase of life. And I'm like, okay, that's great. But it does occur to me a lot that, boy, I sure wish I was talking to them a few years earlier because a lot of decisions are made leading up to retirement. And so it's okay to have these conversations whenever you have them. It's just, is it advantageous to have them maybe before retirement and even years before? I'm going to say yes, and that's what the first half of today's show is going to be about primarily. And why is that? Why does it matter? I mean, gosh, I'm working, I'm putting money into my 401k plan, I'm invested in the S&P and the Target Market 2030 fund and whatever I'm in. Don't really have a lot to ask maybe, but that may be what you're thinking, but often it's more than that. So for most of our life, we've been focused on accumulation. 30 years or 40 years leading up to retirement, it's been just accumulation. Put as much money as you can into our 401k plan and then retire and make decisions. But retirement can arrive and suddenly your objectives are changing. And now the portfolio has to generate income and support your spending and figure out, you know, what your spending is. Your tax situation definitely changes when you retire from your job or sell your business or sell your real estate, that kind of thing. You don't have as much time on your side, so you can't just set it and forget it in a target date fund or whatever. Well, you can, but you may not survive market volatility as well as you want if you're pulling money out. And so we have to adapt to changing life circumstances sometimes in retirement. So the rules can change, tax laws change, all that kind of stuff. So I just wanted to preface it with that. We're really going to dig deep on the couple of years leading into retirement. And, you know, there is some overflow here in the couple of years after retirement.
15: And Brian, they call this the retirement red zone. And it occurred to me that, you know, we're talking about the first 5 years before retirement. Retirement doesn't begin when you stop working. You sort of plan for it, as you said, during this first 5 years. But why is it just 5 years? Why can't you make these adjustments, or should you make these adjustments 10 years out, 15 years out? In other words, why is it the first 5 years?
17: Well, I think the 5 years leading into it, you have specific questions that come up. You mentioned something there that, you know, we get to plan ahead. Well, some of us don't. I mean, especially with AI now, Retirement may have been presented to you and you didn't really plan on it that Monday when you started work that week. And Friday you go, I guess I'm retired all of a sudden, or at least retired from this job. Didn't see that one coming. And so sometimes it can jump up on us. But the reason that just before your actual retirement date really matters is because a lot of people make very important decisions before their retirement. They might make their decisions about Social Security. They say, oh, I'm going to retire and I'm going to start taking Social Security. Well, have you done the analysis there as to what makes sense, what your break even is, what about your spouse and so forth? And what about going back to work part-time later? Is that an option? Or finding another career, a second career, or something that pays you money? These all can contribute to Social Security decisions. You have to make pension elections. Do I take the single life, the joint life, 75%, 66%, 50% joint survivor payout, all these kinds of decisions? Do I elect a lump sum versus a pension? So a lot of Boeing people, they're all faced with that decision that if they've been there a long time and have a pension. Roth conversion questions. There's a few that are huge. You might be retiring from your business. And what about succession planning? Did you plan ahead? Did you sell it? Did you sell it internally to family, to private equity? Did you get your EBITDA to where it needs to be to get the money you wanted? All this has to happen before you retire. Concentrated stock positions, real estate holdings, retiring from being a landlord, healthcare planning, income strategies. All of these decisions can affect your taxes, income, and flexibility for 20 or 30 years. And most of what I just said are decisions you're going to make actually before you retire. So that's why I think it's super critical to expand the retirement conversation to the at least 5 years. There's no magic number here is what the red zone is. In football, it's 20-yard line, right, Jeff?
15: Yeah, right.
17: You know, here it's 5 years, it's 10 years, it's the 30 years before, it's the week before, whatever. Everybody has some kind of red zone analogy here, but we're picking 5 years because that gives us time to, I think, to everything I listed there, I'm quite sure that we could address and get the best result possible that, you know, based on the information we have, if we have 5 years, we don't need more time than that to plan business succession or concentrated stock position, real estate succession, that kind of thing. So I think 5 years is a good number.
15: Brian, I think by nature, many people are procrastinators. They wait until the last minute. And let's say that someone begins to plan for retirement only 6 months before retirement. If that happens, are there opportunities that are gone, that are behind them now that we can't take advantage of?
17: Well, I don't have a time machine, so that sounds like a great time to start. If you're 6 months away from retirement, I can't think of a better time to start planning for retirement than that. That's the best time because I don't have a time machine. I can't go back 5 years, so that's fine. So, no, it's whenever you are able to do this. It's just when you're thinking about it and you go, well, I'm in that red zone. Because I think today, and with every show that I have, I don't expect people to sit there, turn it on, listen for an hour, and go, wow, I remember every single word that Brian said. I have ChatGPT running in the background. I analyze every data point he says, everything he says, I remember. I don't expect that at all. Like any good talk that I attend, if I can get one or two good nuggets of information that can help me, then it was worth my time. And so that's really what I'm hoping people that listen to my show are getting from it. And so one nugget might be, oh, I am in a 5-year window. Maybe I should prioritize this a little bit higher than I've been thinking, because there were some things you just mentioned, Brian, that I will be making decisions on, and I would like to make those decisions well as opposed to wait. And so just the fact that you maybe reprioritize it instead of cleaning out the garage this weekend, gosh, it's spring cleaning time and all that stuff. Really want to clean the garage. Maybe I will pull out some of this paperwork and kind of get the ball rolling on it so I can make a good decision and just move it up the priority chain there.
15: Our show is called Growing Your Wealth. We're talking with Brian Evans of Madrona Financial and CPAs here in the Puget Sound. We're talking about the retirement red zone, in particular, the 5 years before retirement. If you would like to have a conversation about this and how it applies to you, no cost, no obligation, call 833-673-7373 and request your Madrona analysis. Again, it's not going to cost you a dime. It's just a casual conversation. And the phone lines are open right now during our show so that you can set up that appointment. 833-673-7373. If you're within this 5 years before retirement, the retirement red zone, there are more than likely some adjustments that you might be able to make with our Madrona analysis. And again, it's not going to cost you a dime. That number once again, 833-673-7373. Brian, let's get back to our conversation here. Talk about sequence of returns risk. I think it's always important to consider that. But why is sequence of returns risk so important during the 5 years before retirement?
17: Yeah, sequence of return risk just talks about if you have a series of returns, let's say it's negative 20, negative 10, 0, positive 10, positive 20 over 5 years. The sequence absolutely does not matter if you're not touching your investment. So if you had $1 million, you know, that was your return for those 5 years, at the end of the 5 years, you'd have X. If I reverse the sequence of those returns, you'd still have X. And the reason for that is 2 times 3 times 4 is the same as 4 times 3 times 2. It doesn't matter what order. What matters is when you start taking money out of the equation and you add a negative sign. And remember algebra class, now instead of multiplying a bunch of numbers together, doesn't matter what order they're in, now you have a parenthesis with a negative in there, because the negative being your draw, how much you take out. Sequence of return matters dramatically when you start having a draw. If you have negative years early and you're drawing that money out and the positive years are later, the positive years don't have as much effect because you've already pulled money out. And vice versa, if they're positive in the early years, you can be in a very good spot. And so sequence only matters when you're pulling money out. Generally speaking, most people putting money in your 401k plan when you're working are not pulling money out of that account. It doesn't really matter. Oh, I had a bad decade in my 30s, but my 40s were great. And so good, you know, leave it in there, let it grow. But when you're pulling money out of an account, that's when everything changes. And so that's why getting close to retirement, it matters, because we want to position things so that your growth investments are not the investments you're necessarily pulling money out of if you can avoid it. You're pulling money out of your income, your cash flow investments and your secure investments, the interest, the dividends, whatever that is, that you have a plan for your cash flow that allows your growth assets to grow without regard to sequence or return risk.
15: Brian, let's talk about the cycles of the market. If I'm 5 years before retirement and it's a down market, I've got 5 years for it to return. How often do these cycles of the market to actually exist? Are they 5 years longer? Are they 3 years?
17: They happen all the time. There's no rule to it. I will say 100% of the time, markets have recovered from drops.
15: Right.
17: When you talk about broad markets like the S&P 500, that's why we've had recent all-time highs. So that means, by definition, that means that every single drop in the history of mankind in the S&P 500 has recovered. And so when people think about that, because a lot of people come, oh, the stock market stinks. It goes up and down. It's just a roller coaster. I'm like, that is not true. Roller coasters start at a certain height, and then you start out and you go up and you go down, you go up and you go down, and they end up at the exact same height you started at. That's not the stock market. It goes up over time, but it doesn't go up in a straight line. But it is an upward thing. And so if you can leave that alone, you can be just fine. Obviously, I'm just talking about S&P 500. There's a ton of different places someone can invest their money. And so having a diversity of those kinds of investments is important too. But I think it really comes down to understanding that, yeah, you're going to have ups and downs all the time. And that's not necessarily terrible if you have time on your side and leaving those investments alone that are growth assets when you feel like they're going to be okay in the long run.
15: Brian, let's talk about something that sounds counterintuitive.

0: they're going to be okay in the long run.
1: Brian, let's talk about something that sounds counterintuitive. Why can strong markets like the one that we're in right now actually hide weaknesses in a retirement plan?
0: Yeah, when we think historically on that, we all know that when markets are high, it's maybe a good time to reevaluate. Maybe you're just going to ride it out, and that's great. But if you're trying to diversify your assets, we all remember 1999, or most of us do, us older folks do, and what happened with the dot-com, 9/11. I mean, the NASDAQ was 5,000. It dropped to 1,000. I mean, it dropped 80% of its value from that high, hit another high in 07, and then the banking crisis and real estate collapse happened in 08. And so it dropped again. Then it, you know, went up high again. We see this happen from time to time. Everybody remembers owning something, whether it's Boeing stock or whatever it is. It's, they remember when it was super, super high, and then they see the drop. And so we know that markets drop when they're high sometimes. And then sometimes we think, oh, we're smart. Markets are up. We're going to sell. I'm going to go to cash. I see it dipping a bit. I'm going to wait it out. And then boom, we go 8 years in a bull market and you're going, darn it. Why did I ever go to cash? It's just impossible to predict this long term. And so it is counterintuitive, and it's okay to ride a strong market. Gosh, anybody that has is doing really good. And I think that the question you ask is, why can that actually hide a weakness? Well, if everything in your portfolio is doing the same thing, you probably don't have a lot of diversification. And a lot of people think, well, gosh, my market investments have gone way up, so I don't need any planning. I don't need to talk about taxes or cash flow planning or anything because, you know, markets are going up double digits and I'm just going to do that. Well, what about when they don't? Because I guarantee, you know, I don't know when or how long. But markets drop, and they can drop for a period of time. They can drop a lot. We all know that. And if you have proper diversification, it doesn't have to be life-changing. It can be annoying, but not life-changing. And so having that confidence, that understanding that a strong market is great, but having the confidence that when that time comes, when that market does the opposite for a period of time, that you're okay. That really, to me, resonates with 90%+ of the people I talk to. They're not trying to all be the richest person in the graveyard and never spend a dime and just invest in the most risky assets for the rest of their life so they can have the most money at the end. Most people are not about that. Most people are about wanting to have the confidence that they have the cash flow adequate to live the life they want to live and don't have to worry every day about whether the market's starting a drop or not, that they can go on with their life. And so I think confidence over average rate of return becomes more, not to say rate of return doesn't matter. It does. But the people I talk to, having a confident retirement is way more important than a couple of extra basis points rate of return on their investment, but not having that confidence.
1: You know, Brian, as I listened to this conversation today, I'm reminded that retirement isn't just about reaching a number. It's about making sure that the life that you spent decades building can withstand whatever comes next. And the truth is, I think none of us really knows what the next 5, 10, 20, or 30 years is going to bring. Markets are going to change, tax laws are going to change, and healthcare costs are going to change, and life will change. The question, I think, is, will your retirement plan be ready? 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And you can do that by calling us here at Madrona Financial and requesting your Madrona analysis. 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It's 833-673-7373. 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Brian, it occurs to me that the 5 years before retirement, as you said, are the red zone. We make the decisions during this red zone. We're not sure if they're exactly correct. So how do we go about stress testing these decisions?
0: Yeah, I wanted to go through some of the things that I'm referring to because, you know, again, if you have a stock market portfolio, it's way up. You're going, oh, I'm fine. I don't have to think about anything. I'm like, well, let's hit a few items here. Like one of them is inflation. Probably 5 years ago when you were figuring things out, let's say you decided, okay, I need $100,000 from my retirement accounts to live and I'll be just

0: fine. And fast forward and you go, huh, that 100,000 is 140. And to take 140, I got to pay more taxes. So I really need 160 to get to the 140 figure. And so now I'm taking 60% more out of my retirement than I had planned to just 5 years ago. And that's going to be for the rest of my life with new inflation on top of that. That's higher than what I projected 5 years ago in the first place. So I'm like, whoa, that matters. That's a huge difference. That changes everything. That's just one. Okay, the next one. What if your healthcare costs rise? Well, 5 years ago, I didn't have whatever I have today, and I'm not dealing with something. So maybe there's a health event in your life, your spouse, your parents, your kids, something that has changed. What if one spouse lives a lot longer than expected? You know, on your plan, maybe you say, oh, we're going to live to be 85. AI said that's how long I'm going to live. And one of you lives to be 95 or 99 or 103. Whoa, you got a lot more years to plan for. Here's a good one. Do you know what future tax rates are going to be? Do you know what tax rates are going to be in Washington? Do you know if the income tax is going to affect you in the future? If there's going to be a wealth tax, is there going to be a new payroll taxes, new vacancy taxes, whatever it is, new B&O taxes if you own a business? No, you don't know. And so knowing what the future taxes are going to be, do you know if future presidential elections are going to go a certain way? And do you know if future administrations are going to implement higher tax rates? Now, remember, you know, our top rate right now is 37% federally. When I started public accounting, it was 50%. When Bob Bauer, the founder of this firm, started, it was 70%. And guys that he worked with at that first firm remember the 90% bracket, and probably the partner remembered the 94% bracket. I mean, we've had these brackets. Are we going to get to some version of that up from 37 right now? Do you know if investment returns hit a trough for a long period of time? Do you know if that's going to happen? What if your spending changes? You know, all these different things. These aren't just predictions. They're realistic scenarios. They have nothing to do with rate of return on the S&P 500. So when you're planning for a lifetime, the remaining part of your life, which is what matters, and you're looking at, oh yeah, some of these things could be really big. And, you know, I mentioned healthcare. What if you need long-term care? What if somebody in your family needs long-term care? There's so many what ifs that if we don't have the ability to pivot, that we don't have a flexible retirement, we don't have the cash flow, we're not able to leave our growth assets alone, you're taking a number of risks. There's a lot of variables I just threw out there, all of which anybody listening can say, well, inflation does affect me. Healthcare costs will affect me. The longevity of my spouse will affect me. Future tax rates will affect me. Investment returns, it will affect every one of us. A lot of variables in this equation. I remember my algebra class or advanced algebra I took from my dad, Al Evans, sitting in there. I could solve any equation without even thinking with one variable. Man, easy squeezy. I had that down probably since I was about 6 years old. It was just in my head.
1: Yeah.
0: But when you started introducing 2, 3, 4, 6, 7, 8 variables, I mean, whoa, wait a second. I can't even solve that. Even a complex mathematician can't solve an equation with 4, 5, or 6 variables. Yet we're supposed to solve that equation in our own retirement. So that's why we might need a little help kind of looking at all of this stuff, because it's impossible to do all by yourself.
1: Brian, I could picture you in the math class there, your dad is teaching class. If you had a question, did you say, Dad, I've got a question? Or was it Mr. Evans, I have a question?
0: Well, Jeff, I have always been a math nerd, so I took him for 2 years. I took senior math as a sophomore, and then fifth year college math as a junior. There wasn't anything for me to take as a senior. I remember in 2 years, I asked him one question. In all of 2 years, it pained me to even have to do that. And I remember he'd get mad at me during homework time, and you need to be doing the homework. I'm like, no, I'm fine. He goes, no, you won't be ready for the test. I'm like, who has a top grade in the class?
1: And yeah.
0: Get mad at me, but I'm like, well, Dad, I think I'll be fine. And I get an A on every test, of course. So he was a little frustrated at me. I wouldn't do any homework. But yeah, I only had to ask him one question in 2 years. So I don't remember if I said Dad. I think it was at home. So I probably said Dad.
1: Okay.
0: But I would never call him Mr. Evans. I know that.
1: Great story there, Brian. Taxes seem to be specifically relevant here in the Seattle area. How does that apply to our conversation 5 years before retirement?
0: Yeah, there's a lot of changing tax dynamics. I just gave a speech with Danielle Meister at a large bank in Seattle, and a lot of the speech wasn't just talking about the conversations we're having about redomiciling with clients and changes that are going to happen, but it's about the changing landscape of local, state, federal taxes. They all seem to be changing, and the politicians that are out there are all talking about changing even more and more in the future, and boy, that's going to have a substantial effect on a lot of people. So with that, keeping up on that can be extremely important, especially with Seattle area retirees, because Seattle area retirees, as opposed to the rest of the country, we've had more successful businesses start and operate here. We've had more highly appreciated real estate than almost all of the rest of the country. We have some of the largest retirement accounts built up from employees that worked at some of the larger local companies, like Microsoft, Boeing, Amazon, whatever that may be. So we've had a tremendous job of building wealth in the Puget Sound that doesn't necessarily, it's not the same thing in other areas of the country. You go to the Midwest, whatever, you're not going to see the wealth generated like you have in the Puget Sound. So that's why I think in the Puget Sound specifically, we have a lot more interesting opportunities, whether it's business succession, real estate succession, large retirement accounts, concentrated stock positions, residence planning around big gains there, redomicile questions, all these different things that can play into this. Again, you know, we started out talking about, are we just talking about S&P 500 returns? No, they've been great. That's super. There can be so many other aspects of retirement planning that it's so important to start thinking about in the 5 years leading up to your actual retirement, in addition to the rest of your life, but especially these 5 years we're talking about today.
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3: I'm Frank Lindsay, along with Aaron Granillo. At the World Cup, Iran and Egypt faced off in Seattle Stadium, a.k.a. Lumen Field, Friday night. It ended in a draw. Now, it's Pride weekend, and the Iran Soccer Federation wanted FIFA to ban any Pride flags in the stadium. Here's Cairo News Radio's Luke Ducey.
4: Under FIFA, that flag is absolutely allowed, and they're encouraging inclusivity in any kind of celebration of anyone. And they said anyone with of any sexual orientation is allowed at any games, and they are certainly welcome at every game because this is the world's game, and it's about the sport and inclusivity.
5: Washington's decision to merge its carbon market with California and Quebec is drawing pushback from a rural lawmaker. State Republican Dan Griffey is a Republican from Mason County. He tells Seattle Reds' Jason Rantz.
6: The rural community where I live, the 35th District, is paying for King County's experiment once again, and we're getting tired of it.
5: Governor Ferguson signed that agreement yesterday, saying a bigger market means more stability and lower costs. Griffey says the program has been, in his words, a train wreck since the beginning. State budget officials, meantime, are bracing for a tough road ahead. Projected revenue is down by nearly $1 billion since February.
3: The forecast is calling for gray skies this weekend. On your Saturday, look for isolated showers, possibly, with a high of 67 degrees. Mostly cloudy but dry on Sunday, again, right around 67. Same deal on Monday. For Tuesday, mostly cloudy skies and 66. Along with Aaron Granillo, I'm Frank Lindsay, Cairo News Radio.
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1: Welcome back to Growing Your Wealth. I'm Jeff Shade alongside Brian Evans, CEO and President of Madrona Financial and CPAs. And in just a moment, Brian and I are going to be discussing the soft inheritance trend, giving while alive. But first, I want to invite in Dr. Richard Himmer, one of the partners here at Madrona Financial, to share a few non-financial tips on how to emotionally and mentally prepare for retirement. Richard?
10: Thanks, Jeff. You've spent 40 years or so getting good at something. Maybe it was managing teams. Maybe it was navigating corporate politics. Maybe it was closing deals, solving technical problems, or building systems that worked. And then you retire, and all that knowledge just sits there. You're not using it anymore. Nobody's asking for it, and perhaps it just feels like a waste. But what if it's not the end to your expertise? What if it's the beginning of a different kind of contribution? I'm talking about mentorship, not the corporate version where HR pairs you with someone and you meet twice a year for perhaps awkward coffee. I mean real mentorship, the kind where someone genuinely needs to know what you know, where your expertise becomes their shortcut, where the mistakes you made become lessons they now can avoid. Most retirees don't see themselves as mentors because they're waiting to be asked. They assume that if someone wanted their help, they'd reach out. But that's not how it works. Young people don't know what they don't know, so they can't ask for advice on problems they haven't encountered yet. Your job isn't to wait for an invitation. It's to be available and perhaps develop, create the invitation. I'm not talking about unsolicited advice. Nobody wants the retired guy who shows up and tells everybody how things used to be. I'm talking about strategic mentorship. Find people who are where you were 20 or 30 years ago and offer what you wish someone had offered you. Maybe it's a young professional in your former industry who's struggling with the same challenges you once faced. Maybe it's a nonprofit board that needs someone who truly understands how organizations work. Maybe it's a college student studying your field who has no idea what the real world is like. The key point is, what you know is valuable, even if you're not using it every day. And there are people out there who would pay good money for what you could offer for free. Mentorship is not charity. It's legacy building. 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The benefit isn't just theirs. It's yours, too. Mentorship keeps you engaged. It keeps your mind sharp. It reminds you that your career wasn't just a job. 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Because retirement isn't the end of your influence. 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So this week, identify one person, just one, who could benefit from what you know. Someone earlier in their career or someone navigating a challenge you've already solved. Then reach out, not to give advice, just to say, if you ever want to talk about this, I'm available. Watch what happens when you stop hoarding your expertise and start sharing it because it's wanted. Your expertise now has a second act. Mentorship is the retirement career you never knew you had. If you want to build a mentorship practice in your encore years, pick up the book, Your Encore Years, and have a great day.
1: 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Brian, let's dive into our next topic here, the soft inheritance trend, giving while alive. I want to start this with a simple thought experiment, Brian. Imagine two families. One family leaves their children $1 million each when the parents pass away and the children are 65 years old. But another family helps with a first home, education, starting a business, and helping grandchildren while everyone is still alive. The total amount transferred may be similar, but the impact, well, it seems very different. Are more families starting to think this way?
0: Yeah, that's a great question, Jeff, because I'm getting that more and more from people. You know, I'm projecting their plan and we pick an age and maybe it's age 90 and they're their kids when they're 25 and they're saying, gosh, if I pass away and leave my money to my kids are no longer kids. They're grandparents. They're 65 years old. 65-year-olds, by the time they get to that, they have their life. They have their house. They paid for their kids' upbringing and college and done all the stuff, and they're retiring. So getting a big inheritance where you might think about it during your life, well, someday I'll get a big inheritance. That'll change my life. Well, think about it. If you're 65 and you get a bunch of money, you're like, well, I'm kind of doing what I'm doing. I have the money I have. I'm not sure that inheritance is going to change a whole lot for me. And so it's not really as big of a deal as one might think, you know, aside from the emotional aspects of an inheritance, somebody passing away, but just the financial part alone, it may not have a lot of zing to your life to get a bunch of money later in life like that. It's like, well, what am I going to do different? I've already kind of established how I live for the first 65 years of my life. So anybody can look at this question and say, well, of course it makes sense then to give earlier. But there's pros and cons to everything. The pro to waiting until you pass away is if you needed the money, you haven't already given it away. Okay, so that's the reason why most people wouldn't do that. They say, well, gosh, how do I know I'm not going to need it for long-term care? How do I know I'm not going to need it to live on? How do I know what future costs are going to be or inflation or anything? And well, what if I need assisted living? And so people will tend to wait until they pass away and they have a will and they say, when I die, it goes to my kids. But again, your kids are maybe 60, 65 years old. And it's kind of a different thing. So I understand why people would wait. Now, those folks that have said, well, yeah, I kind of want to make more of a difference and see that difference happen in people's lives. So they're starting to talk to me about how can we make part of our financial plan giving money to kids for college, obviously, but maybe that first house or starting a business like you mentioned or paying for grandkids' education, private schools, their college someday, actually making a difference in the years where you needed the help. Anybody listening can think back on their own life and go, gosh, if I'd had X amount of money when I was 30, as opposed to having it when I'm 65, imagine how my life would have been different. If I'd had enough money to buy that first house earlier, if I'd had enough money to start that business, if I'd had enough money to do whatever it is you wanted to do, having that earlier maybe could have a generational effect. And your kids, your grandkids, you name it. And so anybody thinking about that go, gosh, that makes a ton of sense. But again, if we have the uncertainty in our finances to say, if I do that, that sounds great, Brian, but what if I need that money back? I can't get it back. And that's correct. You can't. A gift is a gift. And so that has to be part of this equation. And so we'll talk a little bit about how to get that confidence if you're in a position. This is just for the folks that are in a position to be able to gift to children while their kids are not in their 60s or in their 20s, 30s, 40s, whatever the case may be. And there's another nuance I'd like to touch on is should you? Just because you can doesn't mean you should. So there's a couple of things here to unpack.
1: Yeah, it's like when you're on the airplane and you've made the analogy before when they say, you know, if something happens here, the masks will drop. You want to put it on yourself first before you put it on those others around you. Because if you don't save yourself, you can't do very much for the people who are around you. So it's when the money is going to make a big difference. That is a very powerful reframe there. We're hearing a lot about what's being called the great wealth transfer, Brian. And it's actually a lot of money. How significant is that?
0: Well, estimates are that it's going to be more than, and it's just a big number, right? No one could get their head around this. $100 trillion wow. could transfer between generations through 2048. That's what I read in the stats. And of course, by far the largest wealth transfer in history. We've never had this much affluence as a society. You know, we had the baby boomers, there's so many of them, and they control that money. And baby boomers, the oldest ones are roughly 80 years old. And so the youngest ones are in their early 60s. And so we're getting to that point, whereas in the next 10, 20 years, as the statistic points out, there's going to be massive transfers. And so big question that people will talk to me about is, it's not just how much that we can kind of estimate with our financial plans. When we do that, we estimate what your estate will look like if you live to be, say, 90 years old or whatever the case may be. But it's not just how much, it's when. We just brought that up. Is it when you pass away? Is it along the way? All of that. You know, and I did mention if, you know, the if part is, should you be transferring assets while you're living? Because one of the conversations I often have with people is, well, I'd like to give my kids money or leave my kids money, but how much is too much? Because we all need incentives. You know, especially if you've earned the money yourself, and you've worked hard, and you made the sacrifices you needed to make to have the portfolio. Most people listening to me right now, well, they're saying, yep, that's me. I didn't inherit this. I earned it. I did the blood, sweat, and tears to get here, and I'm here and doing good financially. And so the thought of taking away incentive from somebody is kind of unnerving for a lot of people. Hey, I want to help my kids. I want to help my grandkids. But how much do I want to help them and when? Because one of the conversation pieces, like I said, I have all the time is, if I give them too much, they're just going to say, well, I don't have to do anything. I can just play video games and go be a ski bum and just do nothing from age 50 on because I have all this money. And some people might do that. Everybody's kind of wired differently that way. And it's not for me to say, I'm not the expert on how to live your life. You know, some people look at my life and say, gosh, I've never wanted to be Brian. He's still working. He's an older guy and he's working. He's got stress. He's got to manage people and money. And gosh, I just want to play video games and watch sports and ski or whatever it is. And someone may look at my life like that and say, I wouldn't want that. And vice versa. I wouldn't want a life where I didn't have meaning and I wasn't impactful to many people around me. So we can disagree on what a life should look like. But generally speaking, I would say if you have the money to leave to kids and grandkids and all that stuff, you do have a right. You have the right that your values are what they are, and it's your money. So if you kind of expect whoever receives that money to reciprocate, to spend it on some things that you value too, then, like I say, you're well within your right to expect that. I would not leave money to a kid that said, well, as soon as you give me money, I'm going to go gamble because I love to gamble and I'm going to go play and I'm going to be a playboy and I'm going to travel with it. And I'd say, let me reconsider giving you that money then because those aren't my values. And so it's okay to have that expectation. And sometimes the gifting will be predicated upon what someone does with the money they receive.
1: And Brian, I had to chuckle a little bit when you said there are people who say, I don't want to be like Brian. I'll tell you right now, I want to be like Brian.
0: Appreciate that, Jeff.
1: I really want to be like you. I know you personally and professionally, and believe me, for those people who do not know this, Brian is just as great a person personally as he is professionally. We're talking with Brian Evans of Madrona Financial Services and CPAs, and we're talking about the soft inheritance trend, giving while alive. If you want to talk about this with a Madrona advisor, we are offering the Madrona analysis right now, absolutely no cost and no obligation. You can get yours at 833-673-7373. We've opened the phone lines for you right now during the program so that you can set up that call. 833-673-7373. And again, no cost, no obligation, no judgment. And once again, the phone lines are open right now. Brian, let's talk strategy. A lot of people don't realize that there are ways to transfer wealth gradually over time. What are some of the tools that families may want to consider?
0: Yeah, I'll preface this that I don't think people are comfortable giving money away over time unless they have a well thought out financial plan that shows them that they'll be okay. Again, like you said earlier, Jeff, you know, put the oxygen mask on yourself first. Make sure that you have the financial ability to make these gifts and it won't negatively or adversely affect your retirement and your security. So if you've done that step, then we can start talking about strategy. Strategy might include annual gifting strategy. I won't get into the gifting laws, but pretty much you can give it away as much as you want. You file a gift tax return sometimes, but the gift tax is zero up to the first $15 million. So most people are like, okay, well, that's not an issue. A lot of people want to control the outcome. As I mentioned earlier, it's okay. If you're the one with the money that you're giving the money, you can expect a particular outcome for that money. If you don't want it to be spent, again, on, I mentioned what, gambling, being a playboy and traveling the world. If you don't want to spend on that, well, then don't give that money for that. Maybe you give that money for direct education funding. If you go to college, then I will pay your tuition. If you go to private school, I will pay that directly. So that's a way to get the outcome that you desire based on your values from gifted money. It could be a direct payment for medical expenses. It could be charitable giving strategies. You know, there's that. It could be buying that first house. I will put the money down payment for that first house so you know exactly what it's going to go towards. A lot of people in their planning may decide to set up trusts because trusts are a way that, you know, maybe while you're around, you could do all the direct gifts you want for, I will fund this, I will fund that, I will fund this business purchase, I'll fund whatever. You can do that directly. But what if you have a lot of money you're leaving to next generations and you're concerned, what happens when I'm not around anymore? And I've left this money behind. They can do whatever they want with it. Well, that's where the trust planning comes in. You can set up trusts. You can leave money in trust for particular purposes that they only distribute certain amounts of the money in the trust. Maybe it's just the income, kind of like an endowment fund. You can endow your kids or grandkids. So they have money every year to spend, but they can't spend all the principal because they're not in charge. They're not the trustee. You assign a trustee other than the beneficiary. You know, every family's different. And even within a family, I've had this talk recently with someone. He says, well, I have two kids and one's a dentist and married with two kids, super responsible. I wouldn't think twice about leaving money to that person. My other kid really likes the marijuana. He doesn't like working though. And he's kind of, well, he's not doing the things that he would like him to do. We'll put it that way. Mm-hmm. Doesn't want to leave that kid a lot of money. Wants to provide for this kid, loves him and everything, but doesn't want to leave a big chunk of money because he knows that's not going to be managed well. So he just wants to leave income. But he knows that if he puts that money into trust and gives the money straight out to the other kid, the one that's not good with money is going to run out on a monthly basis and go to the other sibling and request money. And he says, I can just see it happening. I can see they'll be fighting. They'll say, well, you got your money. I didn't get mine. You need to give me some. And he laid it out. He said, it's going to be a disaster. And so he had another nuance there that, and really thought about. That not even all kids are the same. So you might have a similar situation, but a very different outcome that you want from that. So these are discussions that one would want to have when thinking about setting up trusts and what that multi-generational planning looks like when you're not here anymore to run the money.
1: Brian, I don't like to talk about taxes, and I know that taxes shouldn't drive every decision, but taxes do matter. If you gift someone, let's say $100,000, $150,000 during their lifetime, what is their tax obligation on that versus when you die giving it to them?
0: Yeah, I'm glad you asked that because a lot of people say, well, I can't gift because there's limitations on how much I can give. I can only give $19,000 or whatever it is. I was like, well, that is not true. If you give $119,000 to somebody in a year, yeah, you have a $100,000 gift. But all that does is reduce your federal lifetime federal estate and gift tax exemption. It reduces it from $15 million to $14,900,000. Well, unless you have more than a $15 million estate or $30 million estate for a married couple, that's not an issue. And so you file a gift tax return, you don't owe any money. So what? Not a big deal. And so if you're thinking that you have big limitations as to how much you can give, that's really not the case for 99.99% of people out there. So the taxes, you know, there are some other tax implications, though. If you give certain kinds of assets, appreciated assets, you're also giving a low cost basis with them. So someone's going to pay the tax when it's sold, as opposed to getting the step up in basis and having them inherit that. So there is some tax ramifications to smart gifting if it's a multi-year process and you have different kinds of assets with different underlying appreciation within them, or IRA accounts or Roth accounts or whatever the case may be. There are definitely tax implications to this stuff, but you know, you want to figure out kind of big picture what you want to do. And then these are the details that we could fill in as we figure out, okay, once you figured out what you want to do, that it's okay to do, that it serves your purpose and you believe the purpose will be served by the recipient, then we can do the how and the how not to. That's where the tax implications would come into play.
1: One of the most interesting shifts that we're seeing today, Brian, is that more families are beginning to think about legacy differently. They're asking not only how much they'll leave behind, but when that wealth can have the greatest impact. 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We've opened the phone lines for you right now so that you can make that call. Absolutely no cost, and there is no obligation. Again, it's a casual conversation. 833-673-7373. You can also go to our website, which is madronafinancial.com, and click on the Let's Talk button there. Thoughtful Legacy Plan isn't just about passing on assets. It's about creating opportunities, strengthening family values, and making an impact when it matters the most. Brian, we've been talking about gifting while someone is still alive versus leaving it behind, and you talked about helping fund a first house or an education, but what about charities? Let's say that I've got a favorite charity and I'd like to see this money work for them while I'm still alive. How does that work?
0: Yeah, that's a great one, because a lot of times we think about, well, I'm going to amass all this money. I'm going to grow. That's what I do, and invest it well and have a lot. You know, some of the people I talk to, some of the clients I have, one of the spouses, well, that's kind of their goal, is I want to make sure that I leave the maximum amount of money to my kids. Very often the other spouse is looking at them like, you're crazy. I want to spend every dollar. I'm like, well, maybe there's a middle ground here somewhere between spending every dollar and not spending any dollars on yourself, which sometimes I run into that. There's different viewpoints on that. And sometimes people have to be encouraged to, well, you worked hard for this. Do you have goals and aspirations that you would like to fund for yourself? Because leaving your money to your kids, okay, I get it. That makes sense. I understand that. But are they doing okay? And very often, it's, yeah, they're doing good as I'm doing. Well, do they really need to have millions and millions of dollars more from you when you die, that money that you never spent on yourself? And they're like, oh, right. Yeah, maybe not. And so it's nice to have that conversation. But yeah, and we talked about things that you can do for people while they're alive. Well, you can see them go to school. You can visit the house that you helped them get into, that first time home, you know, because it's hard for young people right now. I just read an article this morning that said during COVID 2020 in the Puget Sound, you needed $60,000 of income to afford, you know, an inexpensive house, a monthly payment. Now that number is $120,000. It's doubled. It has doubled because interest rates are higher and housing prices are higher. And it's like, wow, I'm pretty sure most people's wages did not double in 6 years.
1: No.
0: Yet their housing cost to buy a house did. And so now it's like, wow, how are they going to do that? So helping out with that. But your question was on charities.
1: Yeah.
0: So I think we all wrap our head around, it's great to help people and see that help and see how that changes their life. Same thing with a charity. You could leave a bunch of money to a charity, and that's great. I think that's fabulous. I'm on a Rotary board, and we give $300,000 to $400,000 a year to high school kids for scholarships from the 4% endowment from the endowment fund. And a lot of them are legacy funds. They were set up upon someone's passing, but a lot of them have been set up while people are alive. And that's really cool to see the person that set up the fund gets to go up and kind of hand off to the recipient thousands of dollars they get towards their college. And it's a really cool thing to see that. And they get to do that every single year. I was just at a church board meeting last night, and I'm chair of the finance committee, of course. I'm always the chair of the finance committees for nonprofits.
1: That's right. Like.
0: And they're short of a goal that the archdiocese put out there, and how are we going to get there? And I said, okay, I'll tell you what. I'm going to get up in front of all the different masses. I'm going to put that out there, and we're going to try and collect that. I'm going to do a video. You know, maybe there'll be a matching fund. These are things I can see the benefit, because they're for really good purposes. They're for certain things that the church needs. They have the school associated with it. You can see the scholarships that they're raised. You can see the new playground equipment or whatever. You get to see it and be part of that as life goes on. So it's super cool to be involved personally, the nonprofits in different areas, and see the fruits of those donations and be part of that process. It's so fulfilling for me. Again, not everybody wants to be me, Jeff.
1: I do.
0: Yeah, that you do.
1: Yeah.
0: There's some days I don't want to be me, though, Jeff. I mean, some days are hard doing what I do.
1: I know.
0: I promise
1: know.
0: You. Most of the days I want to be me, but yeah. There's a day here and there where I'd rather be that person that just plays video games and watches sports on TV.
1: You know, being you sometimes can be hard, but we really appreciate it because you really do help so many people. Brian, you sort of touched on this early, but I think very successful families many times don't want to just transfer wealth, but they want to transfer values. Can you comment on that?
0: Absolutely. Wealth itself is only part of a family's legacy. We like to have discussions with people, encouraging them to pass along financial literacy. So I've got 100 videos on our website on financial literacy. We can download books. You can listen to my shows. You can attend our webinars. So we're trying to help with families' financial literacy, decision-making skills, work ethic. As soon as somebody knows how to transfer work ethic, I'd really like that advice myself for my own family.
1: Yeah.
0: I don't need any more work. I've got plenty of it, but some of these things are difficult to transfer. That's why money's easy to transfer. I can write a check. That's easy. But some of this stuff's tough. Family purpose, stewardship principles, that's next level. So this is about transferring of values and bringing kids and grandkids into the conversation, not just leaving them, I think I'm in their will. I don't know. I guess if they die, I get some money. Okay, that is the wealth transfer. That is what the topic is today. But to take that, again, a step further, the next segment of this is the values transfer. Now, values cannot really transfer upon your death. Money can, but values cannot. And so is there a way that you could integrate some of these discussions with multi-generations to help transfer those values along the way? This is not easy, folks. Again, this is the hard stuff. But money without wisdom can disappear quickly. We all know that. And wisdom without money can create tremendous value, though, on the flip side of that. So I think arming your kids and grandkids and your charities and so forth while you're alive, being part of that process, as I mentioned earlier with the nonprofits, being part of that process can be real valuable. Transferring the values, making them part of your thinking so that they can appreciate what you believe the money should be used for. You may have to exert some control over that. That's okay. It's your money. You get to do that. Do not feel guilty about that. I'm glad we were able to have this discussion today about the transfer of wealth, not just money, but values, and that it's okay for you to want a particular outcome for the money that you work so hard to get, save, invest, and all the sacrifices you made along the way.
1: 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Well, Brian, once again, we just get started and we run out of time. So for Brian Evans, I'm Jeff Shade, wishing you a great weekend. Be sure to join us again next week right here with another edition of Growing Your Wealth.
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17: We've learned some new details about that plane that crashed into the tallest building in Beijing yesterday. China's government overnight confirming the crash happened, saying that only the pilot was on board the aircraft and was killed in the collision. 13 people in the building and on the ground were injured. 1 week until July 4th, and experts are expecting a ton of people to travel for the nation's 250th birthday. Here's ABC's Morgan Norwood.
18: We're looking at record-breaking travel this year, and according to AAA, more than 72 million Americans will travel at least 50 miles from their homes over the holiday. So we're looking at nearly 6 million people flying domestically as well, and the biggest travel uptick is in other ways to get away. Nearly 5 million will take buses or trains or go on cruises, but most holiday travelers, more than 61 million, will actually drive to their destinations.
17: And speaking of driving, happening in Rome today, what's being billed as the largest gathering ever of Vespas, the Italian scooter brand, marking its 80th birthday. I'm Mike Dabosky, ABC News.
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19: I'm Tom Brock. A Tacoma woman who was 9 months pregnant is recovering after she was brutally attacked by two pit bulls. It happened in a South Tacoma parking lot. Police say she was knocked to the ground and bitten several times. Neighbors saw the attack and jumped in to drive off the vicious dogs. The woman's sister says the attack took place on the baby's due date. Doctors had to induce labor and her baby boy was born healthy. Lion Sawyer lives nearby and spoke to Cairo 7 News.
20: All that stress, that must have been really horrific for her.
19: Animal control has taken the pit bulls into custody. It is unclear whether the dog's owner will face any charges. In South Seattle, police responded last night to a shooting that left a teenager hurt. According to Seattle Fire real-time 911 logs, the shooting took place around 9 p.m. in the New Holly neighborhood near the Van Asselt Community Center. Cairo 7 TV reports the teen was grazed by a bullet. No suspects in custody. Last night's soccer match showcasing our city at Seattle Stadium, a.k.a. Lumen Field, ended in a 1-1 draw between Egypt and Iran. But Iranian fans were celebrating what they thought was a win in the final minutes after what looked like a game-winning goal. But after a few joyous moments, the goal was called back due to an offsides call. Egypt will now advance past the group stage and play Australia in the round of 32. Iran is still waiting for other games to be played to find out its fate. Your Cairo News Radio forecast, cloudy skies, some sun breaks expected later in the day, highs near 67 degrees. I'm Tom Brock, Cairo News Radio.
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25: All right, here we are. Welcome on into the show. We're on the air. This is SoundPath Through Retirement. I'm your host, Gary Nolan, here with us to help you take charge of your money. Ben Koval, Matt Liebarger. Benjamin Farrell, all with us today, all with Sound Path Retirement Strategies, which is a fiduciary firm. Here we go. All three guys with us once again. That's exciting, guys.
3: Hey, Gary.
4: That's great. We're here.
5: Well, it's all four of us, Gary. Come on. This show would not be the same without you, even though you do show up every week wearing pajama pants.
25: I do. You know, sometimes I've got my yoga pants on today, though.
3: Yeah, Matt, get it right.
25: All right, let's dive into the show. Without further ado, as they like to say, retirement does not eliminate financial surprises. It just pain changes how painful they can feel. A new retiree may not have a paycheck to absorb the next roof repair, dental bill, or family emergency. When the paycheck stops, why do surprise expenses become a different kind of retirement risk, guys?
4: Yeah, I mean, when you get into retirement, of course, you aren't able to keep working to get more money. Now you're living off of the assets that you have saved through all of the years. So it is going to be really important that you have an emergency fund set aside, that you're going to have some of that money to tap into, and then you have the rest of the money for your regular expenses. Now, another key thing is that when you're setting up a plan, make sure, are there any big expenses that are going to start off going into retirement? Yeah. Are you going to go buy that fancy sports car that you've been eyeing and waiting for that day to walk out the door to then get the Corvette or whatever the fancy car is, or an RV, or buying a vacation home? Whatever the case is, you want to make sure you're factoring that in and not just assuming that you can plan for the income and then suddenly start drawing all this extra money. And sometimes that happens. In the first year, you're so excited to be retirement that just the money can get a little bit away from you.
3: Yeah.
4: And you just need to make sure that you're aware and you're reining it in. So best is to start to identify, okay, what some of that those expenses might be, and then just factor that in. There was this Center for Retirement Research at Boston College. They found that typical retired households spend about 10% of the income on unexpected expenses in a normal year. And so, that could be quite a bit. That could start to add up on those unexpected. And so you need to make sure that you've got some of that emergency fund that you're going to be able to tap into as you go without disrupting what that regular flow of income is going to be of you living and enjoying those best years of your life.
3: Well, what's interesting is that emergency funds are very different in retirement. And I know we get this pretty constantly, right? Because what are you told when you're working is six months.
4: Yep.
3: Make sure you have 6 months worth of expenditures. And so I'll have clients that I sit down and say, oh, well, I need an emergency fund. That's going to be X amount of money because that's 6 months. And I go, that's different. Retirement's different. You still need an emergency fund, absolutely. But when you retire, you now have all of your money.
4: That's right.
3: And so the reason why they say 6 months of expenses in an emergency fund is to be able to float you to get another job.
4: Now, without tapping into retirement funds.
3: Right. So that you can tread water and you've got 6 months to find another job. Well, in retirement, are you going to get a new job?
5: No. Hopefully not.
3: I mean, that's not the goal. Unless you want to, work part-time Uber or whatever. But the
5: part-time Uber.
3: I don't laugh. I got clients that are doing that and they're enjoying it just fine. The emergency fund is for one-off expenses that you don't want to have to cover through an income, right? So you're still going to get your income in retirement planning, but maybe you just have a water heater that breaks, and that's $10,000. So make sure you have an emergency fund that will cover that. What if your roof needs to be repaired? And that could be $20,000 to $50,000. So your emergency fund is for the one-off things in retirement, not for treading water for you to get another job, right? But Benjamin made a really good point about making sure that we identify big purchases before we end up creating a plan. And the main reason here is it impacts income availability. Mm-hmm. And so I have some clients that want to do any number of, buy a second house for $1.5 million, or they want $400,000 to help their kid with a down payment for a house or anything like that. If you end up creating a retirement plan for you with an income base, and then you come a year later and say, yep, now we want to take that $400,000 out. Well, guess what happens? Your income significantly goes down. And that might be fine, but then you should plan that accordingly if you knew that was going to happen regardless. If you get to the point where you have some illness comes into place with one of you or your spouse and you need $1 million or else they die type of situation, then let's get $1 million and we'll figure out what the life looks like after that. But as much as we can plan ahead, the much more accurate that we can create this plan and get it more stabilized.
25: The show is Sound Path to Retirement. Ben Cole, Matt Leiberger, Benjamin Farrell, all with us. If you're just joining us, thank you so much. So glad you're here. 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Here's that phone number, 877-249-6900, 877-249-6900, or text the word SOUNDPATH 600-700, 877-249-6900, or text the word SOUNDPATH 600-700. As we get back to our show, how should retirees decide how much cash is enough without keeping too much money idle, guys?
5: Yeah, how much... God, hold on. Let me again look at my crystal ball here. I got it.
4: 42.
5: 42.
3: Oh. Guys, keep your crystal ball on your phone. That's what I do.
5: That's right. That's right. You know, so, you know, there's different rules of thumb, but every rule of thumb deserves to get thrown out because it doesn't fit for everybody. But here's what I look at when it comes to kind of cash or liquid safe money, as we call it around here. Hopefully it's not really just cash under your mattress doing nothing for you.
4: For sure.
5: Right. Put it in some kind of a high yield, you know, not your checking account either that's earning nothing point nothing. Right. Put it in some kind of a high yield savings or a government money market or something like that. But when we talk about how much money should be in that, now remember, the more money in there, the less money's out there compounding on something that's got a bigger return, or, you know, if it's money you're not going to use for a long time, you know, the market would be a better place for it. So this money needs to be specifically thought out. And so, you know, Ben just talked about just emergency cash. You know, you're not trying to replace 6 months worth of income, but just extra. For most of my clients, $45,000 is generally what we default to for emergency cash. Some people have more just to sleep better at night, but about that. About that amount. The other thing that you look at for this type of money, safe liquid money, would be what you're living on for income in the short time, right? I don't want the paycheck I'm going to send you in 3 months from now better not be in the stock market. Because if the stock market crashes in the next 3 months, right, which none of us know what's going to happen in that short of time, the stock market is a chaotic system mathematically in the short term. Well, I don't want the stock market to go down and I can't pay your paycheck in 3 months from now. So pick some time of a time period, maybe the first 3 years of your plan, like know where your next 36 months of paychecks are coming in from. Make sure that's stable. Make sure your emergency cash is stable. And then like Benjamin said earlier, any early purchases you're going to do in the first year or two of your retirement, have that there. But that would be my suggestion.
4: Yeah, for sure. I mean, I think Ben mentioned, you know, some of the home repairs, you know, car replacements, some of these things that you need to make sure that you're factoring in is some of these potential unexpected that you don't know, but you also need to make sure, you know, healthcare. If there are some other things that you just, that needs to be part of your budget, that you need to understand when you are of age, you know, what is Medicare going to look like? What kind of plan are you going to get on the supplement side to make sure you're covering it? And, you know, it varies. There's so many different options out there and you need to really look to see what's going to be right for you. So just make sure you're understanding how all of these factors come in. And then there's the tax side that you need to understand where is your money at and what is the tax implication of you having to, in an emergency, pull that money out. And so if your emergency funds are tied up, and depending on your age and depending on where that's at, that could incur some additional penalties. So you want to make sure that you're structuring your money in a way that you know, okay, this is where I'm pulling for my emergency cash. And like Matt's saying, hopefully not under your mattress or buried in the backyard, that is going to be somewhere where you can access it. And then you're going to be able to pull that out and then make use of it so that you're leaving your other funds in the places that they need to be. And so when you draw out that plan, then you're going to be able to take a look to see, okay, where is taxes going to hit and in what places and in what years so that now you can have a good tax plan to go along with your income plan.
5: My dad just got upset when you said not buried in the backyard, you know, because he's got his gold buried in the backyard as an emergency. It's great. He's got a X marks the spot treasure map that I'm still trying to decode.
3: Everybody go with shovels over to Matt's dad's house. Yeah. I mean, the big thing, like you're saying, Benjamin, is lowering the tax status. I had a client who didn't understand the tax status of a big income draw. And they said, hey, we bought a house over here and we need $500,000, and this was after the plan had been set up, and I go, you need 500,000 net or 500,000 gross? And they said, well, 500,000 net. I go, well, okay. So you're still working, and that puts 500,000 taxable income to you. You're going to be paying
5: on top of your
3: 30-something percent on that. So it's not 500,000. We need to neuter the entirety of the plan. Essentially, this was a scenario where we had to destroy the plan we created and do a new one with significantly less income, and they hadn't realized the full impact. So really important that you know all of these in advance while you're going through income planning.
5: Yeah. Well, and that's the reason why I think that when you're dealing with this stuff, this is why you have to sit down with a professional. You know, I'm going to stop and we're going to redo it. I just looked at the time. You should just go into the closing because you started this segment, right?
25: Yeah. Hold on. All right. Put an edit mark. All right, go ahead.
4: Yeah, I mean, I've had some clients too that, you know, they don't quite factor in the tax situation, or they don't understand how some of their funds are going to be taxed, that they think that they're going to be able to, you know, get a lot of money out tax-free, not understanding how capital gains is on top of earned income and the ordinary income from any of those things. So there's a lot of things that are going into a retirement plan. And it's a lot more than you probably can just run with on your own without talking to a professional. We are retirement-only fiduciary specialists. Reach out to us. We can sit down. We can go over your plan and understand how you can make sure you have a budget and a plan that's going to work through the years, capture some of these surprise expenses, and understand the tax implications of how all of that is put together and structured. Now, Gary's going to leave you the number. Leave us a message. We'll get back to you on Monday, and we can sit down. We can go over, look at your situation, and make sure that you're prepared in retirement or preparing for retirement.
25: Thank you, Benjamin. 877-249-6900. 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Talk about the lost account hunt. What does that mean? You'll find out next, so stick around.
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1: And we'd like to take a moment and welcome you all back to the show. Thank you so much for listening. This is Sound Path Through Retirement. I'm your host, Gary Nolan. Back with us to help you take charge of your money, Ben Koval, Matt Leiberger, Benjamin Farrell, all with Sound Path Retirement Strategies, which is a fiduciary firm. As we dive into segment number two, it's called The Lost Account Hunt. Why should near retirees look for old 401k money before they finalize an income plan, guys?
2: Yeah, well, first of all, I love it when people find old money that they forgot about.
3: Yeah.
2: I wish they never lost it in the first place.
3: For sure.
2: But it's great too. I mean, for me, it's like when I find, you know, a $20 bill in a pocket,
3: yeah.
2: I know it was mine. I know it was mine, but it doesn't matter. I won $20 that day, right?
3: It's new.
2: Like it's new, it's exciting. You know, there was a recent report that came out by Capitalize, and it estimated that there was 31.9 million forgotten 401k accounts that held this amount. It's amazing. That held about $2.1 trillion as of this year, 2026.
1: Wow, that's crazy.
2: And so, you know, and they even estimated the average with that. Once you figure that out, the estimated average forgotten 401k balance, it was up to 66,000 as of this year. Now, this should be encouraging because this is one of those rare retirement problems that can sneak up on you where the solution is actually good.
3: Right.
2: It may uncover more money, money that you've already earned and saved. So it's important to find this stuff. And you can go online and you can look this stuff up. There's a number of third-party places, but there is straight with the government. If you go to, let me see, it's Retirement Savings Lost and Found Database. And if you just go to lostandfound.dol.gov, it's from the Department of Labor. So if you look that up, I would encourage everybody, even if you're already retired, look this up. It might surprise you. Look, I'm in the industry. It's almost embarrassing to admit. I found an old account that I had forgotten about. I mean, it wasn't huge because it was from when I was young, barely making anything and barely saving anything. But again, that's like the $20 in my pocket was amazing.
3: Yeah.
2: But if you're retired and that's had a long time to grow, it might really surprise you.
4: Yeah, I mean, because you keep changing jobs and you just kind of forget about it. You know, you were getting your statements and, you know, with all the online access, maybe you're not getting it in the mail anymore. And maybe you didn't get any email updates either. And so it's just kind of sitting there. I mean, I had a similar, you know, several years ago, had a panic to be like, oh, wait a minute. That first job that I had a 401k. Where did it go? And so I was looking through all of my paperwork. I couldn't find anything. And then I remembered I did roll it over into an IRA. So a number of years. Oh, okay. That's right. I moved it into this other account. So where I was hoping to find money, I ended up, I already had it it accounted. So yeah, that was, you know, several years back. That was, of course, you know, it's always nice to find some of that extra money or remembering that you had it.
2: So I love how Benjamin tries to admit he made a mistake like I did, but it turns out patting himself on the back. Like I thought I screwed this up and then I realized, No, I was perfect. I did it the right way.
4: I did it the right way. Of course. Always. Yeah. I always make the right choices.
3: It's kind of funny because I ran through this kind of personally too with my wife ended up when she worked at, you know, back in the day, right? As she was going through school, there was a 401k that got set up for her. And so we got a check one time because they closed that down. She didn't have enough money in it. And it was, it was like, I don't know, $3,000 or $4,000 or something like that. So nothing to laugh at, especially at the time we were in our lives. And so, you know, she was debating whether she just wanted to cash it out. I said, no, let's invest it. Let's put it in. It's IRA money. And so I ended up putting it in like a triple leverage NASDAQ fund. And so now it's, you know, up like 500% or something like that.
2: It was just kind of fun money to
3: throw in there and see how high I can get it with being extremely risky. I do not recommend 3x leverage NASDAQ funds to clients. This is just a fun time horizon thing.
4: Your situations could vary. No guarantees. Yes, of course. We'll put all of that in there. I mean, look, so like, you know, Matt shared, if you are trying to find some of that old 401k money, you know, go look back, look at some of these websites, you know, go back to your former employer, reach out to them. Or if you kind of remember, I think it was with this company, you know, this bank, you know, they were the plan administrators, you know, reach out to them, share some of your information. They can do a lookup. And then, hopefully you've kept some of the old statements. You didn't burn them after 7 years or whatever the typical retention is. And then you can look up and see then where you make sure you're accounting for everything. Cause that could matter. It could really matter into the rest of your

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1: 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So what should retirees know before rolling over or consolidating old accounts? What should they know?
2: There's a couple things to think about here. One is, I do think in order to help us not lose track of accounts, I think consolidating things and getting things in one place, of course it's helpful. If you've got 12 accounts floating out there from the last 35 years of your life, it's easy to lose track of a place that you worked at for, you know, 18 months, 35 years ago. So as you find these, get them into a single spot. I find clients, it's easy when they go, oh, everything's in Schwab or everything's in Fidelity, and you pull it up and here's my six accounts. That's nice. Now, there is something I do want to point out that you want to be careful when you're rolling over as you're getting close to retirement, or if you are retired. Let's say you turned 55 and you just retired last year. There is something known as the Rule 55 I do want to point out, and it has to do with your very last job that you retired from, and you're not going on getting a new job. And as long as you retired at 55 or later, not 54 and 364 days, right, at 55, then if you roll that over into an IRA, you will end up, like all IRAs, not being able to touch that money until 59 and a half without penalty.
0: That's right.
2: However, the Rule 55 says you can pull directly from your most recent retired job's 401k if it's still in there, as long as you retired at 55. So do be careful of that. When I'm saying roll everything over into one place, that's fine. Unless you just retired at 55 and you want access to that money, leave that one account.
0: Yeah, right, and I had a client that I'm talking to. He was sensing that he was going to get laid off, so he quickly rolled over a lot of his prior money into his company's 401k.
2: Oh, yeah.
0: So then that was all a larger amount that was going to be available to him because he had sniffed out and heard about the Rule of 55. Yep. And so he reached out to me. He's like, help me understand this. Let's put together a plan.
2: Yeah.
0: So we're finalizing that up in the next week.
2: Very smart.
0: Yeah. And, you know, another consideration is we're talking about looking at, you know, I mentioned some of the consequences earlier, that if you are finding one of these accounts and it wasn't accounted for, well, that could start affecting your required minimum distribution, your RMD calculation,
2: because
0: that's going to look across all of your 401k, all of your IRA money, and it's going to look at that balance to determine, based upon your age, how much you have to withdraw. And so, you know, age 73 or age 75, depending on when you were born, you're going to have to take this required minimum distribution. And so that's going to look at across all of these accounts, and you need to make sure you're aware of that, because then that's going to help you to avoid the penalties that go for not taking a sufficient amount out. And then that is, you have all of those amounts in there. Now we put a plan together. That's where we can look to really find that tax efficiency. Now we can look to see, okay, where can we do some of these Roth conversions? How can we get a different balance in those accounts for when the RMDs hit? And in the process, also seeing, when is it better to pay the taxes on those money? And so then if you can spread that out, and it's before you're taking Social Security, before your pension starts, but you've retired, where your tax brackets might be the lowest that they're going to be, that's where you can find some of that efficiency leading up to when you get to these forced tax events of Social Security, your pension amount, and before you have to start drawing this money out. And so that's where you want to make sure you're finding all of these accounts, seeing how all of those factor in to make sure that you're not scrambling last minute.
2: Yeah. Something's vitally important as you find these accounts and you start to consolidate them. Just finding them's not enough. So I just recently admitted that I found one, right? Yeah. And it's really, I got a notice in the mail from an old company saying, hey, we gave you these stock options and you have them. And I was like, oh, okay. Well, what I realized is it's who I had as a beneficiary, right? And this is something people don't always think about.
0: Yeah.
2: You can have these old accounts from previous lives that you've lived, and you find them, and just finding them doesn't take care of you. You need to roll them over and change the beneficiaries, because it might be you have an ex-spouse as a beneficiary, right? An ex-girlfriend, boyfriend, whatever. And it's one of those things where people don't always know this, but your beneficiary status on your investment accounts operates outside independently of your will.
0: That's right.
2: So you could have an ex-spouse get remarried, change your will, leave everything to your new spouse, and yet you've got an old 401k with $150,000 in there from 30 years ago. If you died tomorrow, if that old 401k says everything goes to your ex-spouse, guess what? Your ex-spouse is getting $150,000.
0: Right.
2: And so it's very important. Like on this one that I just found, it's got an old beneficiary on it. I need to update it. If you're listening, and even this stuff, I mean, we have fun with this, but these are brainstorming ideas that some people don't think about because you don't know what you don't know. And there's certain things that are just off the radar. When we sit down with folks, we talk about all kinds of things about lifestyle. And we talk about old jobs. We talk about where you want to go in the future. And we talk about what operates outside a will or inside a will. In fact, we go through five areas of planning, and part of that has to do with estate planning. We'll talk about wills and trust and your beneficiaries on your investment docs. If these are things that you haven't talked about with your current financial advisor, maybe it's time to sit down with people who specialize in retirement. Fiduciaries who specialize in retirement. That's all we do, and we are good at it. If that's you, give us a call. We're going to open up the phone lines. You can sit down with one of us. We're not going to farm you off to anyone else. You will sit down with one of the three of us. We can do it in person or remote, from Bellingham to Seattle to Portland, anywhere in between. Gary's going to give you the number. Give us a call. Shoot us a text. Get on our calendar. We look forward to talking to you.
1: 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Talk about the rule of thumb trap. What does that mean? We'll tell you more coming up next. Stick around.
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4: I'm Tom Brock. Police responded to a shooting that left a teenager hurt in South Seattle Friday night. According to the Seattle Fire real-time 911 logs, the shooting took place around 9 p.m. in the New Holly neighborhood near the Van Asselt Community Center. Cairo 7 TV reports the teen was grazed by a bullet. The injury is considered minor. No suspects in custody. Spanaway residents are calling for speed bumps and roundabouts to prevent deadly crashes like the one that took three lives last week. A third victim has now died days after a car that was reportedly traveling over 100 miles an hour crashed into a tree on Military Road. Pierce County Deputy Carly Capetto spoke with Cairo 7 TV about the crash.
5: This was one of the most horrific accidents we've seen in a while in Pierce County.
4: The road is posted at just 25 miles an hour, and it sits near two schools. Residents say speeding is common on that stretch of road. Last night's soccer game, showcasing our city at Seattle Stadium, a.k.a. Lumen Field, ended in a 1-1 draw between Egypt and Iran. But Iranian fans were celebrating what they thought was a win in the final minutes after what looked like a game-winning goal. Shoja Khalizadeh fired a shot into the net in the 93rd minute, then ripped his jersey off and was mobbed by his entire team. The stadium in complete bedlam. After a few joyous moments, the goal was called back due to offsides. Egypt will now advance past the group stage and play Australia in the round of 32. Iran is waiting for other games to be played to find out its fate. Your Cairo News Radio forecast. The day starts with some drizzle, but some sun breaks expected later in the day. Highs near 67 degrees. I'm Tom Brock, Cairo News Radio.
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1: And just like that, we're back. Welcome back to the show. This is Sound Path Retirement. I'm your host, Gary Nolan, back with us to help you take charge of your money. Ben Koval, Matt Liebarger, Benjamin Farrow, all with Sound Path Retirement Strategies, which is a fiduciary firm. Halfway through the show, as we dive into segment number 3, the rule of thumb trap. Why can't a simple withdrawal rule be dangerous if retirees treat it like a guarantee, guys?
0: Yeah, I mean, we talk often about this withdrawal rule, this typical 4% rule as it comes out. You know, varying numbers. You know, you can look, there's different rules of thumbs anywhere from, you know, just under 4% up to 8%. Morningstar, they ran a recent retirement income research, and they pointed to a 3.9% starting withdrawal rate for 2026. Under certain assumptions.
2: Yeah, that's the key, right?
0: And I think that's the key is like, what are the assumptions that they're running? You know, typically they're going to be running these Monte Carlos. They're going to be like, oh, there's an 85% chance that this is going to work for you.
2: Whenever I see that, I just assume that the report says, under the assumption that our report is correct.
0: Yeah.
9: No guarantees of future or past performances.
0: Yeah. Well, that everything is going to go according to average, you know, that your 2.3 average kids are going to, you know, be part of the picture. When you run averages, that can certainly mean something. But when you're in retirement, it suddenly is this different game in the sense that you are drawing from the money that is now also going to be going up and down in your 401k. And so that's why you want to make sure you're understanding the sequence of returns risk of how that's going to play is, you know, that 4% rule is based upon these historical markets. And it was based in the time in the 80s and 90s where the market was just skyrocketing and on a high. And so you factor all of that in, the timing really matters. That if you are in a hot market, well, then yeah, that rule of thumb is probably going to be more than okay. In fact, you're probably going to underspend and you're going to have some money to leave behind. But if it starts in a bad market, well, now you're going to be in a rough spot. You're losing money on the assets that you're drawing money from. And so as that continues to shrink, then the struggles of getting back to a good spot are just going to get harder and harder.
9: Yeah, I mean, the thing about the 4% rule, which as everyone knows, I'm not a huge fan of, mostly because it's guesswork. The 4% rule works really well as a target in the future.
2: When you're younger.
9: When you're younger and you're saying, how much do I really need to have by the time I retire? Use a 4%. I mean, right now, what are they saying, like a 4.9% rule or something like that?
0: Adjusting.
9: William Baggins came back and readjusted it because inflation, of course, has hammered the 4% rule.
2: Yeah, Morningstar says 3.9. Others are saying 4.9. I mean, come on.
9: Yeah, it's guesswork. But again, if you're saying, look, how much do I need to be saving and what's my theoretical value at the point that I'm retiring in 30 years, then great. 4% rule gives you a trajectory, which I think is very, very helpful. The issue is that 4% rule, of course, is the idea that you're not drawing down a principal line. You're trying just to float on the total asset base that you have, which for some clients, that's a goal. I never want to have my money lower than the amount that I came in. But then that means variations of income. So every once in a while, I have clients that come in and say, your plans are too conservative for me. I want higher growth or some version of that. And they're misinterpreting conservative with stability. And so I always tell them that you can have any sort of plan created. I mean, for us at SoundPath, we're independent. We don't overly care about what the investments are or the structure. What's important to us is that you have the right horizons in place and that you know what the trade-offs are. And so I had a client going, well, yeah, I want to have significantly more stock exposure. So that's great. We can absolutely do it. Having more stock exposure means lower stabilized income.
2: Yeah.
9: And that income means will vary. You could have more income.
2: Sure.
9: Right? Because markets could go up and you could take more. But you also, in that scenario, have less income. And so that's fine if that's what the overall goal is. And so I always point clients back down to the income. I said, this is the income we can stabilize using all of your funds through a stabilized, structured time horizon plan. And they say, well, I want that. Okay. Well, that's dictating your risk tolerance. This is dictating how much money we need to have in stock exposures. So if you want more stock exposures, then that income number has to go down on a stabilized basis. And so when you start to kind of phrase it in the income conversation as opposed to the risk or the growth conversation, it hits different in retirement.
0: Yeah.
9: And again, it's perfectly fine one way or the other. But if you want that higher income base stabilized, well, then you have to use your funds in a specific way.
0: Yeah, because you're taking the, I mean, I had, you know, somebody I was talking to that you saw the light bulb moment that, you know, we walked through exactly what you talked through, Ben, to be like, yeah, that's fine. We can put more into the stock market if you want the higher growth, but here's how it's going to affect that stabilized baseline for an income. He's like, oh yeah, I don't want that. I need to have my income at a certain level. And like, well, then your plan is structured according to your risk tolerances that we've just been talking about.
9: Which again is related to the income.
0: Which is, yeah. comes back to the income.
9: And that's the biggest thing that I have with these types of rules of thumbs on a withdrawal base is it really leads to one of two scenarios. One, where you have millions of dollars going to kids. Yeah. Might be your goal, great, but I say let's make that intentional, not as a byproduct. Yeah. Or the second product is you're struggling to keep up with an income base you started with. And you need to either readjust your income, go back to work. That is big no-no. You want to have a big X through that direction.
0: Yeah.
9: And the way you do that is through time horizon. So anyway, it gets more specific. And so 4% rule, fine when you're 30. When you get to retirement, get more specific. Get more understanding of how it actually relates to an income.
1: Absolutely. Ben Koval, Matt Leiberger, Benjamin Farrow, all with us today. 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Do it right now. The folks at Sound Path Retirement Strategies, back office does not work on the weekend. They'll get back with you first thing on Monday morning. What assumptions hide underneath withdrawal rate numbers, guys?
2: Well, one assumption, and we're talking about 4% rule as a withdrawal rate. One assumption is, well, when the 4% rule came out, it was in the 90s. And I would often tell people, if you lost money in the 90s, right. you had to be talented. Right. So part of it assumes a constant average rate of returns when it comes to the stock market and to bond rates. And unfortunately, we just don't live in an average world. It fails to take into account sequence of returns risk. And so that's the assumption that can ruin you. So you got to be careful. Also, people have to decide how many years am I going to make this plan go out? Like, how long is my money going to last? Some people think, well, I need to have a 30-year retirement plan. Well, I don't know. How old are you when you retire? How's your health? Some people say, well, life expectancy is 85. I'm going to go to 85. I go, that's great. So on your 85th birthday, you're willing to run out of all your money and go be a greeter at my local bank, which is, hey, no offense to the wonderful greeters if I walk in to Home Depot or my bank, right? Mm-hmm. Right now there's over, I don't know if you guys know this, the most recent data, there's over a 50% chance that a married couple, that at least one of them, someone's living into their 90s.
0: Yeah.
9: Yeah.
2: And that's a whole decade rate, by the way, from 90 to 99, yeah. almost 100. You have an over 50% chance. That means you're more likely to get into your 90s, at least one of you, than you are not to. And so, gosh, you got to plan out longer. So you have to have the proper time horizons. You have to deal with market returns over the longer life that you have. I mean, if you're retiring at 50 and you're going to plan till age 100, that's a 50-year plan, right? So what do you expect? Market returns over the long run, deal with inflation, taxes, your portfolio mix, your spending flexibility. All of this affects the answer of a withdrawal rate. And so here's, again, where the rule of thumb, kick that out the door. Rule of thumbs are garbage when it actually comes to living it. Ben's right earlier. A rule of thumb's great when you're younger to look at a future horizon for a goal to aim for. But when you're now in it, when it's the present, throw out a rule of thumb because you retired a different age than your neighbor. You might have a pension they don't. You might need to stabilize more money versus risk more in the market. You might have a different health expectation, right, on how long you might live. So kick the rule of thumb out.
0: Well, I think a lot of times, you know, if you are a parent, you know that each of your kids, you have to parent differently. Like, there's just not this one way to do things. And that's like, as we're talking in retirement, it's really important. What is your specific situation?
2: Yeah.
0: Let's not just look at this generic rule. I mean, do you want to be treated generically or do you want to be treated as what your specific situation, what your specific goals are? Mm-hmm. And so all of those elements are really important that we break that down. You know, Matt mentioned like the tax aspect, you know, that's going to impact some of this withdrawal strategy. So again, it's really important that you have part of your tax planning into the whole comprehensive plan that you're putting together for retirement. Because when you're doing that 4% withdrawal, that's different depending on what accounts that you're pulling from and how they're going to be taxed.
2: Yeah.
0: And so you need to make sure, that 4%, you know, as Ben was mentioning earlier, is that net or is that going to be gross? Mm-hmm. What's the tax situation? So you need to make sure, you know, what is in the 401k and the IRAs? What is going to be in your brokerage account? What did you get into a Roth IRA that's going to be tax-free? Well, all of that's going to factor into a tax plan, which now let's not just do that generic rule of thumb. Let's see, for every dollar, for every year through all of these years of retirement, what is that going to look like? What are those numbers going to run back for you?
2: Yeah, 4% from a Roth account is very different than 4% from a 401k or a tax deferred.
9: I mean, taxes always are the ones that go to the wayside. I mean, you're 100% right. 4% is not 4% depending on the tax status of it.
2: Yeah. This is where, and again, rule of thumbs are fine getting you to a certain position. But this is where, as you approach the retirement red zone that we're talking about, that's, you know, say 5 to 10 years out from retirement. This is where we need to now take the rule of thumbs that have gotten you here, and now we need to start throwing them out to the wayside and creating a specific, structured, comprehensive retirement plan for you. And so that you can circle that date on the calendar when you're going to walk out and you're really going to walk out. And so we talk about 5 areas of planning that we want to go through with a fine tooth comb to make sure you have a comprehensive retirement plan. And that is income planning. What income do we need to structure and what income can be more flexible? We want to talk tax planning. How do we minimize the taxes on that income? Or are we looking to minimize taxes on what you leave behind to the next generation? We need to talk insurance planning. Never fun, but it's important. Medical costs don't get cheaper as we get older, unfortunately. We need to talk estate planning. How do we want your money to pass on to the next generation? That ties in a lot with tax planning. And we need to talk about trusts, whether you need them or not. Talk about your wills. Talk about your investment docs and the beneficiaries. And then finally, we need to talk investment planning. And that's the key for everything. Let's fill in all your other goals with the proper investments to make those goals come true. And if you haven't sat down and gone through a plan like that, now's the time to give us a call. We're going to open up the phone lines again. You can get on one of our calendars. Gary's going to give you the number. You can call us, leave us a message, or you can send us a text. No one in the back office is working on the weekends, so someone will get back to you on Monday. If you call now, you're going to get a copy of Ben Koval's book, The Little Book of Big Answers for Retirement and Planning Success. That's going to give you a good idea of how we think around these halls. Come sit down with us. Let's take a look at where you are, where you want to go, and let's create a clear path to get you there.
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1: All right, it is Q&A time for our final segment today. Welcome back to the show. This is SoundPath Retirement. I'm Gary Nolan, your host. Ben Koval, Matt Leiberger, Benjamin Farrow, all with us, all with SoundPath Retirement Strategies, which is a fiduciary firm. Let's get to our first question. My spouse wants to retire next year, but I keep thinking, what if one more bad market year changes everything? How do you know whether that fear is a warning sign or just anxiety? Take a pill.
0: Yeah, for sure. I mean, you're looking at, you know, market concern, that is one of the common ones that we get. And, you know, the responses can vary. And, you know, as we mentioned before, some will be pretty fearful of it and want to ride it out, and they want to wait before they make a decision. And I try to help them understand, no, that is your decision. Your decision is that you are going to continue to take on some of that risk.
9: Very big decision.
0: And it's the big decision, right? And so, because if you are right before retirement, if you're 5 to 10 years away, or you're in your first 5 to 10 years of retirement, that's the red zone. That's really where those future market returns could really have an impact on your plan, depending on how it's set up. And so if you're just typically running more with your stocks and bonds and hoping that's going to work, well, then you're just going to have some volatility, and you're not necessarily going to know where that's going to go. So that's why you come sit down and talk with us. We'll talk through that sequence of returns risk. We'll start to talk about a plan of how that can come together and understand, okay, what money do you have that's going to be protected? And that's going to help stabilize what your income is going to be, especially in the near term. What money is going to be more risk-bearing because you need that growth for the future years, but we're going to put time horizons behind that, and we're going to let that grow for a while before you need to touch it. That way you can start to get a sense of, oh, okay, this is what my money could do for me through these years of retirement. That can then help see that light at the end of the tunnel for retirement and realize it doesn't have to get smaller and smaller as a pinpoint. It can get brighter and brighter that you can see, hey, this is still going to work for me as I'm getting closer. I don't have to adjust what those goals are. I know what I can draw from my income on a stabilized basis. And if the market does well, then now I'm going to have some overperformance. I'm going to even be even better off than what I had anticipated. And that's going to be the approach that we'd rather see, is those happy conversations. So let's talk through and understand from a conservative standpoint, what can you rely on, and then what can you look forward for having that confidence that you don't have to worry about that one more bad year in the market.
1: There you go. Great advice, Benjamin. All right. We have, this is something that we talked about earlier in the show. We have several accounts from different jobs, and every statement looks fine on its own. How do I know if they actually work together as one retirement plan?
2: Okay, I'm not going to be sarcastic. I'm going to answer this very, very straightforward. Because not too long ago, I had somebody tell me they had a retirement plan. And that word retirement plan means something to us who are planners, who create plans. And I said, great, what's your retirement plan? And they held out statements, a 401k, an IRA, a Roth IRA. Part of their 401k was Roth as well, brokerage account. And they held it out, and then they're just waiting for me to answer on whether this works together as a good plan. But I'm looking, going, no. Where's your plan? Because those aren't your 401k is not a retirement plan. Your IRA is not a retirement plan. This is an account. It holds money. And I look down, and go, I'm just looking at pieces of paper that have a dollar sign on them and different tax liabilities. Your Roth is tax free. Your brokerage is capital gains only. Your 401k is fully taxable as income.
0: You mean, right? I can't just look at my checking account and know what my budget is?
2: Yeah, that's
0: it doesn't break down what's groceries and gas?
2: If I said, what's your monthly spending plan, and you just show me what your checking account balance is, I go, no, we haven't talked a plan. So the short answer is, having several accounts from different jobs, yeah, that's right. But is this a good plan? It's not a plan. You got to come in and let's figure out how we now take these different parts, put them into a strategic retirement distribution strategy, do it in the right order, invest in the right things, come up with the right tax strategy, and figure out how to stabilize the right income for you for life. That's a plan. And so, no, you've got the building blocks. Bring those building blocks in. Let us help you create a plan.
1: Yeah, and that's what Matt and the team will do for you when you get together with them. And here's that phone number to get on the calendar, 877-249-6900, 877-249-6900, or text the word SoundPath to 600-700. 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The show is SoundPath Retirement. Ben Koval, Matt Leiberger, Benjamin Farrow, all with us today. I'm Gary Nolan, your host. Get back to questions from our listeners. I'm 63 and healthy, but my parents both need care in their 80s. How do I plan for that without letting long-term care fears take over my retirement?
0: Yeah, when you look at long-term care, you have, you know, these daily activities such as bathing, dressing, eating, you know, supervision, that mm-hmm. that's what, if you can't perform those, then you're going to need to go into some kind of assisted living situation. So whether you're moving in with family and they're going to take care of you, if you're going to go to you know, the fully assisted living where you're going to have that custodial care, where somebody is going to be really taking care of you, you know, those can have a lot of costs. And that's going to vary depending on where you're at in the country. You know, that's going to range anywhere from, you know, $4,000 to $6,000 a month, to start with. You can get up to $12,000 to $15,000 a month, depending on what kind of care that you need. Yeah. And so then that really starts to add up. You know, when the numbers are, you know, one in four are going to need some kind of long-term care, then you want to understand, okay, what am I going to do? And so you can go to an insurance company. They have these long-term care policies. You know, Washington State tried to force one on us a few years ago.
9: They succeeded.
0: Yeah, it's some of us were able to get the exemption in time. so yeah, you need to look at that and understand to make sure you have enough money. Because like Washington Cares, that's going to last, you know, maybe for half a month to cover some of the toilet paper costs. because of some of the costs that you have, these really can be exorbitant. So you go to an insurance company, you can get a long-term care policy. But as you get older, those costs become prohibitive. And so then you really have to factor in, well, how is this going to work? You know, you can look at situations where you look at your assets. Are you able to self-insure? You know, so there's a lot of varying things and your situation could vary. And so we'll sit down, we'll look at what's your situation. What are the trade-offs? What are the pros and cons of a long-term care policy? What works? What doesn't work? What are some ways of self-insurance and how might that be a place that could work out better for you?
1: All right. We got time for at least one or two more questions. We're comfortable, but still feel we still hesitate every time we spend money on something fun. How do retirees learn what they can actually enjoy? We get this a lot. People that have so money funny. And they're afraid to spend money. Am I right, guys?
2: I love this question because I smile. We're all smiling around the table if people could actually see through their radio, because we experience this a lot, especially early on in retirement. People that come in, they'll sit down, we create a plan. And we know that they can afford to go live some fun life. Why? Because they have been great savers their whole life. Mm-hmm. They have gone without in order to be able to have a good retirement. And now they're retired. And guess what? Great savers are horrible spenders.
9: Yeah.
2: Horrible. Like they feel guilty because it goes against every bone in their body that they probably learned from their parents and their parents' parents. And so like I've told this story before, but a couple sitting across from me and they taken their first flight to Europe, their first European vacation after they retired. And they're sitting, I go, tell me about it. Cause I knew they were going. Uh-huh. I go, you gotta tell me about it. And he's telling me all kinds of cool stuff they saw. And she's just looking at him like, I think she wants to elbow him a little bit. And finally I go, what's going on? And she goes, I just think it was a little frivolous. And I go, okay, tell me about it. And she starts talking about everything. She includes that he bought them first class tickets to fly.
9: Yeah.
2: And she's like, that is just, we have never spent money like that in our life. It just seems wrong. And I looked and said, okay, I could tell she was kind of a little upset. I go, did this bother you the whole time you were there? Like did you, were you upset the whole time on this vacation? And he answers for her. He goes, yes.
1: Oh my goodness. That's
2: and right
1: terrible.
2: Away I realized, okay, we're going to go into marriage counseling here. But I looked at her and I was like, look, I run your money. Trust me. Buy first class tickets. I mean, these people have problems we all wish we had. They've saved a good amount of money. Yeah. And so after talking with her, it just lifted that off her shoulders. And I think she wished she could go fly again, right, at that point. So people, if you've got a good, well-structured income distribution plan, and that's what we specialize in, where income doesn't fluctuate just because the market does. If you've got that and you got the motivation and the confidence of your advisor behind you, go enjoy life.
9: Yeah, I'll say one thing about business class. It is pretty fantastic because my dad is one that would never want to spend that money because he'd be the mentality of we all end up in the same place at the same time.
0: Yeah.
9: So
2: yeah, the plane lands.
9: Yeah. What does it matter if I'm the one sitting by the bathrooms and it takes me 40 minutes to get off the plane as opposed to being up in a business class? And I'll tell you, there's a difference.
2: There is a difference.
9: It starts the vacation off significantly better. So again, if you can afford it, if you've got a plan that allows it, please do it. Because I have the same conversations. Yeah. Business class is great. Do that, especially as you're aging up. It makes it much more comfortable.
0: Yeah, all right, be in that more comfortable seat.
1: Yeah. All right, we got 1 minute left. I'm going to squeeze in one more question. Our accountant handles our taxes, but nobody has really talked to us about taxes in retirement. Is that a different conversation?
0: Yeah, I mean, taxes is such an essential part of a retirement plan that if your accountant's handling the tax, that's great. Like Matt said before, like a CPA is always a great person to have in your Rolodex that you are working with on taxes. There's a lot of complexity with the tax code. You want to make sure that you are working through all of that. And, you know, good attorney that you have available, making sure you're working through all of your estate planning things and any other needs that you have. And then as a financial advisor, we're going to make sure that that tax planning is a key essential part to your retirement plan. And if you've not talked to your advisor in the last year, then reach out to us. Let's sit down and look over what your situation is and how are you planning for taxes? You know, where are you at? Where is your money at? What's in 401ks and IRAs? What is your Roth conversion strategy going to be? Now, I don't have the crystal ball, so I'm not going to be able to tell you what the tax rates are going to be in the future. You know, I keep writing into Congress, but I am not getting the responses that I want. We don't know where that's going to go. So we're going to make sure we're going to keep working with our clients every year, making sure that taxes is a key essential part of our planning process. So reach out to us. If any of this is something that you want to have some questions on, that you want to get the answers to, as we talk about the income planning, the tax planning, you know, insurance planning, estate planning, investment planning, lots of things to consider. Let's go over where you're at, get a complimentary review, and see if we can be there to help you out through your retirement so you can have confidence. Go enjoy that business class. Go enjoy your retirement and all the spending that you're doing because you've earned it. You've worked hard through these years. Now go enjoy.
1: 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Guys, a pleasure as always. 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We'll talk to you next week.
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18: Microsoft now says it's raising prices, jacking up the cost of certain Xbox consoles between $100 and $150. Company says it's due to the ongoing global shortage in computer memory. ABC's Andrew Dimbert.
19: So what's behind these hikes? Well, the companies point to an AI-driven boom that's creating unprecedented demand for memory chips, driving up prices across the electronics industry in what some are calling chipflation. So what to do as a consumer? Keep a special eye out this year during Black Friday. Yes, it's June. We're already talking about Black Friday because any discounts on electronics, that'll be one of the best opportunities for shoppers hoping to offset those prices.
18: And Anthropic has confirmed to ABC News that Mythos has been approved once again by the U.S. government for certain select businesses to use. The AI model was taken down by Anthropic after the Trump administration said foreign nationals, including Anthropic's own employees, couldn't access it. The model had raised concerns it could be used to break cybersecurity systems. Mike Dubusky, ABC News.
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20: I'm Tom Brock. Police responded to a shooting that left a teenager hurt in South Seattle Friday night. According to the Seattle Fire real-time 911 logs, the shooting took place around 9 p.m. in the New Holly neighborhood near the Van Asselt Community Center. The injuries considered minor, no suspects in custody. Seattle hosted the Iran-Egypt World Cup match last night as the city moved forward with its planned Pride Match Day celebrations. That despite objections from the soccer federations of both Iran and Egypt. The president of FIFA says the match itself is not officially tied to Seattle Pride, but rainbow flags were allowed under the organization's stadium policies. The match between the two countries ended in a 1-1 draw, despite what looked like a game-winning goal by Iran in the final minutes of the match that was called back due to offsides. And the Mariners are back in Cleveland tonight after a win over the Guardians last night. The team helped along by this long ball.
21: Swung on. That is crushed. Right field on its way. Sail away. Colt Emerson.
20: Audio courtesy our sister station 710 Seattle Sports. Colt Emerson homered, J.P. Crawford singled in the go-ahead run in the seventh as Seattle beat Cleveland 3-1. The win puts the M's one game above 500 and still maintaining a spot in first place in the AL West. Your Cairo News Radio forecast, possible rain showers, but a few sun breaks expected later, highs in the upper 60s. Today and tomorrow. 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
24: Hey, welcome back to Elevate Your Wealth. 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I am joined by the dynamic father-in-law, son team who are really changing the way things we look at retirement. 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Jeez, Mark, you've been in this business almost longer than I have. Yeah, well, I'm not your business, but my business. You know what I mean?
25: Long term.
24: All right. Makes you good, though. Casey Elkins, certified financial fiduciary. You've got a simple promise, Casey, never letting corporate agendas or confusing jargon stand in the way of a family's future. And I know this is our first show together. We share a friend in Morgan who hosted this show for a long time with you guys.
25: He did.
24: And change is good. But Morgan is such a great guy, and I am honored to be here in his stead.
26: Yeah, absolutely. Yeah, we're excited to be here with you, Steve. You're right. Morgan's a great man, and really is a friend to all of us here. So it's sad to do the show without him, to be perfectly honest. But at the same time, we're really excited about working with you, Steve, and excited to bring something new to our audience. Right. And just switch things up a bit And, you know, each and every week, that's what we're always trying to do, is just to educate, bring something new, try to bring some ideas that can help people in their retirement. So, yeah, we're looking forward to see how it all unfolds.
4: I want our listeners, well, just I wanted to maybe give Steve another prop here. You know, he went back and spent a few years on Comedy Central, so he's got a unique background. And I know for both Casey and I, we're very excited to have him hosting our show, because this is important for us. And I just want to, again, thank our listeners so very much. You're the reason that we do this. And our goal really is very simple. It's to help you have and enjoy a retirement that you've always dreamed and cared about. And that we are privileged to help our clients in and our people listening to the radio make that dream come true. So again, I just want to thank you for working with us now, Steve, and I know Casey feels the exact same way.
24: My pleasure. So you got me excited with some of the topics that we're going to dig into, and we're going to start with the new research from the Employment Benefit Research Institute. That's quite an organization, and they do have some fairly profound things to say.
26: They do. Yeah, you know, it's interesting, right? So the title of the article is Guaranteed Income May Help Retirees Preserve Assets Longer. And you know what? That's a pretty interesting thought from our perspective. We talk a lot about guaranteed income here in the office. We talk a lot about income, and often guaranteed income is a part of that, because that's the thing that most people are missing at this stage in their retirement, right? They really don't have a pension for the most part. We have some folks in the area, you know, Boeing still offers the pension for those that have been grandfathered into it, but we know that the pension was done away with years ago. And then we think about, you know, state employees, firefighters, you know, teachers. There's still a number of pensions. But that being said, that's the exception. It's not the rule. Most people don't have the pension, right? And so the article just makes a really interesting point that those guaranteed income streams allow the other assets to not have to be touched, right? And so you get years and years into retirement, 25, 30 years into retirement, And we see people that are just, they're living on their Social Security, their pension, other income sources that they may have created, and they don't ever have to mess with the other investments. And the article makes a strong point that emotionally that's very satisfying too, because it allows them to go live the retirement that they want to live.
24: Boy, that emotion piece of this is huge, isn't it?
26: Yeah.
4: And I just want to say this. I love this point. It says, retirees with guaranteed income generally deplete assets more slowly and stay more financially stable. But here was the staggering thought. It said, modest savings retirees with no pension saw their other assets drop 89% over two decades. 89%, so basically 90%. But if you had a stable income source, you only depleted those assets by 29%. Let's just round up to 30%. Mm-hmm. So that is saying, for me, that's it right there in a nutshell, right? If we have guaranteed income sources, and if we're fortunate enough to have a pension, we deplete our other assets so much less, right? Mm-hmm. We don't have to draw on them. And that's really one of the things that one of our main focuses in our office is, we have to create private pensions for our clients, right? Mm-hmm. So that they can hopefully extend the life of those other assets, or what we call the red bucket assets, the money that we keep in the market. We want that to grow and not have to worry about using it for 10 or 15 years. So guaranteed income is critical, we believe, to a successful retirement.
26: It is, yeah. And you know what? It's something, you know, you mentioned this, Steve, or highlighted it, that that emotionally satisfying piece of the puzzle is so important. And we talk about this a lot. And the reason we keep talking about it is because it is so important. Oftentimes, the finance of it all is the majority of the conversation. It doesn't have to be, though, right? Because the money is supposed to serve a purpose. And there's so many people that are just focused on having the biggest account value. And we've said this before as well, right? You take your 401k statement, that's great. You might have $1 million in there, but you go to McDonald's and ask for a cheeseburger, they're not going to give it to you, right? You have to turn that money into income, right?
4: Right.
26: So if you don't have the income, it doesn't really matter how much you have in the account if you're not taking it out and spending it. And what we see is people do not take the money and spend it. That's the big issue, because it never feels good to call and say, hey, I need $5,000 out of my account. It's almost like you have to call and ask your advisor if it's okay to take money out, right? Is it okay to touch the cookie jar? And that's the thing, right? Is this, you need income to give you the confidence to go do what you want to do in retirement. And it's all about creating that goal lifestyle that you've been waiting to do so.
4: Hey, Steve, how can those listening today, how can they get a hold of our book?
24: They can get a hold of your book by visiting breaktheglassbook.com. It's just that simple. And again, you're going to give them a book, just a couple of questions, and the book's on the way, right?
4: Yep, that's exactly right. Breaktheglassbook.com. So please, if you're listening, reach out and we'll get a copy out to you. Come in a nice gold envelope, almost like the ticket for Willy Wonka and the Chocolate Factory.
24: Exactly right? What I was thinking.
4: Yeah.
24: That's kind of fun, isn't it?
4: Yeah, it's very cool. And so, again, that's how you can get our book. And we talk about everything that we're going to be talking about on each show. Several different chapters will help clients figure all of this retirement stuff out.
24: And if you'd like to get a head start, here's a phone number to call. It's 866-668-3625. That's 866-668-3625. 3625. That's a new number, but it is, that's the one to get and to reach these guys.
4: Yep. Mm-hmm. 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
24: So, Casey, one of the things that we were talking about is the pensions, and they're essentially gone. But the good news is you can help us create our own pension.
26: Yeah, it is about creating your own pension. That's really what it is. You know, and there's three things that you need in your retirement, right, Steve? You need liquidity, you need income, and you need growth. And so, you know, most people are building in their 401k, they're growing those assets. And eventually, when you move into retirement, you've been creating the income your whole life, right? That's you going to work, creating the paycheck. That's you creating the income. But eventually, when you move into retirement, that paycheck stops, right? So now at that stage, it's up to your 401k, your savings accounts, whatever they may be. Those accounts need to start creating the income for you. And so how do you actually do that is the big question. And I'm going to say a dirty word in a lot of people's minds, and it's annuity, right? You know what? We joke about that, right? That's the A word. It's a bad word, but, and then that's true in some people's minds, that is a bad thing or not the right thing. And you know what? I 100% agree with you. There are circumstances where it is not the right thing for you. That is absolutely the truth. But there are also circumstances where it is the best thing for you. And one of the things that the annuity does really well is to create guaranteed lifetime income. As a matter of fact, if you have a pension, oftentimes when you go to file the pension paperwork, it says annuity options on the paperwork. So you are actually picking how to operate your annuity when you're making your pension selection. And, you know, that's something that really just can't be highlighted enough because that is what creates confidence and the ability to go spend in retirement. But like I said, it's not the right thing in every circumstance. And it really comes from a conversation to figure out if it's the right thing for you.
24: And again, this is a great opportunity, folks. Give us a call, 866-668-3625. Come on in and sit down and have an appointment.
26: Yeah, you know, this is a great opportunity for that. I appreciate you bringing it out, Steve. You know, we offer this same thing each and every week because we believe that this is what really sets people up for success in retirement. We make time on our calendars. We'd love to have you in the office, have a simple conversation. What you hear on the radio is exactly what you're going to get when you come into the office. You can sit down with myself, with Mark, with the rest of our team. And really, we've worked so hard to be able to talk about the income generation in retirement, Social Security. When should you start? 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
24: Hey, we are back on Elevate Your Wealth. Mark is here and Casey is here. My name is Steve Sorrell, and we have been talking in that first segment. We got into creating income, guaranteed income. And again, this is going to be an interesting one too, Mark. We talk about go ahead, take that vacation. You may be spending too little in retirement. Is that really a problem that people have, not being able to spend?
4: Yeah, you know, we talked about that last segment, and there was an astounding figure talked about those that at age 85, they still had 100% of the income that they started with, or not the income, but the asset at age 85. Now, what does that tell us when you really think deeply about this? It tells us that they're probably not spending mm-hmm. like they should. And that's one of the things we see. Clients get scared to spend. They may maybe been a good saver. One of the hardest challenges for us in our office is helping clients become good spenders, right? And sure. This article was so good. We want them to spend, right? Take the vacation or that family trip that you've been planning on. Don't be afraid to do it, because it's not that if you've got money left on the back end isn't a good thing, right?

0: a good thing, right? How many times do we talk about in the office, Casey, about passing money on to our children with warm hands versus cold hands?
1: Yeah.
0: I want our clients to make memories now. Not that they can't make them later, but if your health is good, why not do things with your family to create those memories? Because once the health goes, all the money in the world might get us the care we want. That's very, very important. But it also is going to limit what we can do, right, to create memories. And so we want them to take a vacation and spend. We try and show them how they can spend more money on the front end than the back end.
1: Yeah, it is about that, right? Because we got the go-go years, the slow-go years, and the no-go years, which, again, we've talked about before. But that's an important piece to this, right? If this is the struggle, I think, right? When you look at a lot of these planning softwares and a lot of the analysis and different Monte Carlos and things that advisors like to run, which we run those things too. But most of them are showing you how to die with the most money. That's really what they are. It's really about how to live a retirement for 30 or 35 years or whatever the time frame is. And then there's this big chunk of money at the end, and that's considered, quote unquote, success. Well, that is success by one definition, right? Another definition, and I think this is the one that we would like to put on it here at Elevated, is I have the right amount of money at the right time in my life. That's really what this is supposed to be about, right? Yeah. So, if you die with a bunch of money and leave it behind and that's your goal, then that's great. But if you get into your retirement and you can't go enjoy it because you don't have the income that you need, because you're scared to spend, because you haven't been given a plan that helps you spend and helps you feel comfortable and confident to do that, well, then that's really the struggle, right? And so that's what this article is kind of highlighting, is that so many people are almost kind of living their retirement with the intent of just leaving money to their kids because they're afraid. And we see that. I mean, when we have folks come in that have a plan, we'll see people come in, they have a 40-page plan, right? That's not a plan. That's like a manual for retirement, right? It's too much. It's complicated. It's difficult. And so most of those are showing people, well, here's how you have the most money 30 years from now. What about making sure that somebody has the most money this year and next year that they can, that they can go enjoy it and still have something for tomorrow too? You know, those type of plans, those type of softwares are really just creating something out of scarcity, right? You know, let's try and scrimp and save, and because it's the unknown, we don't know about this. Yeah. We're not sure about that. What if inflation does this? And that's what a plan is supposed to do, is help to solve those issues, right? It's supposed to help allocate money in the right spot so that you can go enjoy it. And we just feel like that boat gets missed a lot.
0: Yeah. In fact, it's interesting because one of the points of this article was suggesting that clients should really think about working with a financial advisor and not necessarily try and do this on their own, because there are some stress tests that we want to do with our clients' portfolio. And one of the biggest unknowns is, of course, healthcare. And I've talked about this on many of our TV shows or radio shows. I'm in the business because of what happened to my grandfather. He got Alzheimer's and lost a huge chunk of their liquid assets. We were able to preserve the farm back in Iowa, but it was still so costly. We have clients right now that are pushing $15,000 a month up here. That's $180,000 for 1 year for one person. Where's that going to come from? So do you have a plan for that, right? And I think that's what the point is. But you don't want to be so scared that I'm going to have major health issues that you don't do anything else either, right?
1: Yeah.
0: That's the thing.
1: You just live your life waiting.
0: Yeah.
1: Right? Yeah.
0: Right. Yeah. You're waiting for the shoe to drop, right?
2: Sure.
0: We don't want to do that. That's the point. We want to have a plan that will address that. It's also going to help us figure out how to do different things at different times. But the main thing is we want to have our clients have some money on the front end, like Casey mentioned, the go-go years, and to be able to create memories now and not push them off.
1: Yeah, because I think really the easiest way for me to think about that is summarized in one word: anxiety, right? That's why people don't spend, because they're anxious, right? Right. Whether you feel a sense of anxiety in your day-to-day or not, but really what it comes down to is an anxious feeling about, am I going to have money 10 years from now and 20 years from now and 30 years from now when I have healthcare issues and long-term care and all these things? And what's that going to cost? And if it costs this much today, what's it going to cost then? And am I going to be able to spend the whole time? You know, I mean, you can see somebody kind of peeling this onion in their mind, right?

0: and it's a distressing circumstance, right? And that's what this comes back to, is how do you do this? How do you create the income that you need so that you do have income today, but you balance with what the future holds for you? And to some extent, there is some level of unknown what the future holds for you. And so that's the piece behind all of this. You got to link all those pieces and parts together.
1: Well, a great way to do that is to give us a call and ask for the book. The book called BreakTheIceBook.com. And again,
0: reading Break the Glass will help you break the ice with Elevated Financial Management. How about that?
1: Fair enough. but it's yours for the asking, 866-668-3625. Or you can just visit the website and just do it that way as well. And that is BreakTheGlassBook.com. I got that right this time, right?
0: You got it. Yes. Yeah, Break the Glass. You know what? That's a book that Mark and I wrote together. We're really proud of it. We appreciate you bringing that up, Steve. You know what? It was a labor of love. And I'll tell you what, at first it really felt like work because Mark and I are not writers. That is absolutely the case. So, you know, we worked hard on it. It's something that embodies a lot of what we talk about in the show. And so we're excited to share it with the audience. Please take advantage. As Steve said, go to breaktheglassbook.com and we'll be happy to send you a copy.
1: And it's a quick read, but it's packed with great information. Just really, this is worth having.
0: Appreciate that, especially
1: if you're just starting in retirement. Right. This would be a great way to just get a baseline of really everything you need to know.
0: Mm-hmm. Yeah. And it's kind of, if you're listening to the show, we assume it's because you want to be educated about retirement planning and financial planning and those kinds of things. And that's exactly what the book is all about.
2: Yeah. In fact, I want to get into one last piece here in this article. It says, consider an annuity. And I just, you know, annuity can have a bad connotation for a lot of people, but I love that what the point it says, not all annuities have the complexity and high fees that have given the category a bad rap. Here's the point. Buying an income annuity with a portion of your retirement portfolio can help reduce the risk of outliving your savings. And I just love this thought. Spending in retirement is always a balancing act, but you can probably afford to live a little larger. Right. And I think a lot of that's going to come if we know we have the guaranteed income piece solved. Right. But if we've got enough income and we have enough liquidity, that's our three buckets we use in our office: red, yellow, green. The yellow bucket is our liquidity bucket. That's cash in the bank, checkings and savings. And then what about, of course, the green bucket? That's where our income is going to come from. Social Security and our pensions. Right. If you're fortunate enough to have one. And then the red bucket we're going to use for long term growth. Hopefully we don't need that money for 10 to 15 years. So we're going to swing for the fence with that. And we've just seen our clients that use this type of modeling are very, very successful, because the key is we want the plans to work no matter what the market does,
1: right,
2: up or down, right? I think we all want it to be up, and it's been going up now for 17 years or so almost. So again, it's been the longest bull run in market history. So is it going to continue? That's the question. Some believe it is. I tend to not be on that train. I think the spanking or the downturn is going to happen here. But when? I don't know. And we don't try and predict that.
0: Yeah, yeah. And anybody that does is just setting themselves up to be wrong, right? And I think that's the key. You know, it really does just come back to having a plan, because we've joked about this, right? But there's always those that are calling for the sky to fall. And so they've predicted 8 of the last 4 market recessions, right? Sure. Market downturns, you know, and it's the same on the upside. There's people that are like, well, the market's always going to go up and, you know, that kind of thing. Well, it doesn't mean that it's happening in the right sequence for your lifetime, right? Because if the market does have a correction when you need to take income out, that's a recipe for disaster. And so it does come back to having a plan, something that will give you confidence. So this is your opportunity to do that. Steve will share the number with you in just a second, but if you'd like to have a plan that talks about the risk you're taking, what taxes will look like, how to create income, please don't hesitate. You'll leave your checkbook at home. It's completely complimentary, and we'd love to see you here in the office.
1: And you can do that easily by calling us, 866-668-3625. That's 866-668-3625. 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We are going to take a quick break. We'll come right back and continue our conversation right here with Casey and Mark.
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5: I'm Tom Brock. Renewed debate about the strength of the deal between the U.S. and Iran. Last night, U.S. forces attacked Iran in retaliation for Iran once again firing on a cargo ship trying to cross the Strait of Hormuz. Here's ABC's Selena Wang.
6: The U.S. attacked Iran with strikes on missile and drone storage locations. The U.S. military says this was in retaliation to Iran firing on a cargo ship trying to cross the Strait of Hormuz just 24 hours earlier. President Trump called that attack a foolish violation of our ceasefire agreement. He claims Iran shot at least four attack drones at ships in the strait, with one of them hitting the upper deck of a large cargo ship in the U.S., knocking the other three down.
5: Here at home, police responded to a shooting in South Seattle that left a teenager hurt Friday night. According to Seattle Fire real-time 911 logs, the shooting took place around 9 p.m. in the New Holly neighborhood near the Van Asselt Community Center. Cairo 7 TV reports the teen was grazed by a bullet. No suspects in custody. 7 years behind bars for a Lakewood man tied to a meth ring. Federal prosecutors say 21-year-old Antonio Velasquez Encinas ran a trafficking operation supplying dealers across the South Sound. 8 people have now been indicted in that case, tied to about 20 pounds of meth. Your Cairo News Radio forecast. The day started out with some rain showers, but sun breaks expected later in the day. Highs near 67 degrees both today and tomorrow. Much of the same Monday, Tuesday, and Wednesday, cloudy with highs in the upper 60s. I'm Tom Brock, Cairo News Radio.
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1: Welcome back to Elevate Your Wealth. My name is Steve, and Mark Stimson is here. Casey Elkins, of course, you know them. They've been, they're here. They're right here in town. These are the guys that you're going to come in and see. And you guys are very involved, you know, in your own communities. I know you love sports. There's a golfer in the group there, and we have a lot of fun.
0: Yeah, that's right. Mark's the golfer. I'm the divot guy.
1: Well, that's more like me too.
2: Baseball guy though.
0: Yeah.
2: We love the Mariners. We love the Seahawks up here. So we love our city. The weather is awesome right now. So, and you know, the Mariners are in first place. So
1: there's nothing wrong with that.
2: Yeah, exactly.
0: Right. We'll take it.
1: See, yeah. I'm a Twins fan. They're firmly in third.
2: Yeah.
0: firmly in third.
2: You know what? You won a couple World Series, though, so that's all I'm going to say to that.
1: 87-91, yes.
0: Yeah, there you go.
1: I remember the good ones.
0: So, yeah. So Steve, just, you know, you're still new here, getting to know our audience a bit. They're getting to know you. So how are you a Minnesota fan? Are you from Minnesota?
1: I grew up in, Brainerd, Minnesota.
0: Oh, okay.
1: And all I have, that's where my kids and grandkids are. I got 7 grandkids there.
0: Oh, cool. Okay. Yeah. Very nice. Nice. Yeah, yeah, yeah. So the Twins. All right. Well,
1: Twins. And I'm a Vikings fan. See, I know how to lose.
2: Yeah, I'll tell you, I have a dear friend that was with Allianz for a long time, and he's in the business, and he is a diehard Viking fan. And we've been going back and forth for, over a decade. And, you know, he was in the stadium when the Seahawks beat them because the Minnesota kicker in the minus 20, you know, 30 degree weather. He had his snowmobile suit on. It was one of the coldest games in NFL history, and I'll never forget that game because he texted me just before the guy kicked it, and he goes, "Mark, I know he's going to miss it." And it was like a 25-yarder, right? But it was so cold, it was like kicking a rock, and sure enough, he missed it, right? I mean, he was a true prophet on that one, but it's just been his fortune, as you know, with the Vikings. They've been to several Super Bowls, but have just never won one.
1: Just haven't converted. But, speaking of conversion, we're talking about Social Security in this segment, and it's been headlines that, I mean, we've known this is coming, but it's back in the headlines again. The Social Security facing a 22% cut. That is a scary thing for somebody that is counting on Social Security.
0: Yeah, this is something that it's been talked about for a while, right? And yes, it's interesting because it's a number of years away, but it is something that gets discussed a lot. And so, there are a lot of people claiming Social Security at 62. I mean, we see this a lot. People come in, or at least they're planning on claiming it at 62. And so we do our best to help educate that that's probably not the best thing. It is circumstantial. There are times that that is the best thing for somebody. Yep. But for the most part, generally waiting till full retirement age is better. Now, you might be hearing that and thinking, well, yeah, but if Social Security is going to get a 20 or 25% cut 8 years from now, wouldn't it be better to get the money going sooner so that I've got, you know, more income coming in? And I think that's where the conversation really begins. And Mark, I know you've got some thoughts on this. We're on the same page, really, about we don't believe that we think Social Security is going to have to look different as time goes on, but Social Security isn't going away. There may be a reduction, but we're also going to talk about a different article that, Mark, you and I were talking about the other day, that shows that it's potentially easily fixed if they want to pull the right levers to do it.
2: Yeah. And I think one of the things that you have to think about, if you go early, you also have to throw in a 30%. If you go in 62, you got to throw in a 30% reduction, right? Mm-hmm. So let's just play devil's advocate here. You get that reduction by going at 62, but then if there is a reduction, let's say at 22%, think about what that just did. You know, you just cut your Social Security by as much as 50%. Well, some could argue, well, wait a minute. You know, I'm not going to get my money for 3 or 4 years, depending on your age, right? Well, that is true, but here's the thing. We've done enough calculations over the last 4 decades to know that you got to live about 12 years if you do wait, let's say, to the full retirement age. For me, it was 66 and 6 months. I've been drawing for a couple of years now. But the bottom line is, if you lived a normal life expectancy for even a male, you're going to more than live that 12 years that we're talking about. So you're going to clean up. So again, that's a hard one. That's the one thing that Casey and I can never fully put the numbers correctly for a client, because we don't know when they're going to pass away, right? So you have to go with the law of averages and numbers. And for most people, this article was written, and I want to just talk about the 4 moves that he says that we should make. Number one, treat Social Security as just one income source, not the foundation for the whole plan. Right. That was what was supposed to be from the get-go, right?
1: Sure.
2: That's what it was when it was designed in 1935. Get the claiming decision right. Now, that is what we're talking about here. You don't want to mess this up, right? Because you can get quite a big bump in income if you do live to normal life expectancy. So you've got to claim at the right age. I love this. Build an independent income floor for essentials such as property taxes, health care, food, utilities, insurance, and that holds whether or not benefits are cut. Well, there's the guaranteed income piece, right, to take care of that.
0: That's my favorite of these four points.
2: Yeah, exactly.
0: That's my favorite of the four points.
2: Yeah. And then the stress test, especially for high-income earners, so that you're going to be successful no matter what happens, and especially if Congress takes action, and we'll talk about this, but by taking the right action, it could add some gravy or some frosting to the cake. So again, we don't need to make an emotional decision because we think we know what's going to happen with Social Security. Nobody knows right now. Exactly. Now, we do believe and know that cuts are coming. In fact, the latest trustee report just came out, and so we'll be talking about that in future episodes as well. So again, you need to take emotion out of this and really work with someone that really specializes. And just for our listeners to know, we are certified financial fiduciaries in this office, but we're also nationally certified Social Security advisors. So again, please work with someone that knows what they're talking about when it comes to Social Security planning.
1: And not all advisors like to even talk about Social Security. There's nothing in it for them, right? You're not making money on it.
2: Right. And that's exact opposite.
1: But that's the beauty of what you do.
0: Yeah, that is. It's a big part of the conversation around here. Yeah, that's a great point, Steve. It's a big conversation here at Elevated because, you know, for many people, when they come to see us or when they go see any advisor, Social Security is the only guaranteed income that they have. That's their only, actually, it's their only income, really, as they move into retirement. Then they have to start talking about dividends or, you know, selling stocks and realizing capital gains or doing a bond ladder or something along those lines, right? And you know, there's nothing wrong with any of those things. It's just, is it the best thing, right? Is it the right thing for you? And that only comes out through a conversation. So it is something that has to be discussed. But, you know, this idea, build an independent income floor for essentials. That's point three in this article. I really, really appreciate that because, you know what, at a minimum, you want to know, and just take a second and think about this in your own individual circumstance. As you move into retirement, your income disappears, you have Social Security, you've got essential expenses of, let's say, $5,000 a month, and you'd like an additional $3,000 a month to go spend and enjoy in retirement. So $4,000, did I say $4,000 or $5,000? I said $4,000. Let's say you got $4,000 of just expenses. That's just what it costs to wake up and be you, right? So that's $4,000 a month. You want to know that you can support that $4,000 need no matter what, right? That is the key. You want to make sure that you can at least just wake up and exist in your home and watch TV and do whatever it is. Then on top of that, anything over and above that is just additional funds to go and enjoy and play with. That extra $3,000 a month in this scenario that you want to just spend to go and enjoy and travel and do whatever it is, that number can be more flexible than your bare minimum expenses, right? Your bare minimum expenses, you have got to have those covered. And so it's the guaranteed income, that income floor that this is highlighting that's so important to that. And that gets missed a lot. And we get that that's probably a basic concept for many of you, but it often is not executed in a retirement plan. That's our frustration with it, is that all too often we see retirement plans that even the essential expenses are not guaranteed. There's an unknown associated with that income source, and that's a frustration.
2: Yeah. In fact, I just want to echo real quickly what Casey just said. The point isn't to retire without Social Security. The point is to retire with a plan that doesn't break if Social Security delivers less than promised.
0: Right.
2: That's it in a nutshell. You got to have the income set whether Social Security is there or not. Now, we have to plan for a reduction because if somebody's just living on Social Security alone, that's an issue, right? We all know that. It's going to be a problem. Yeah. And we have clients coming here, and that's exactly the case. So, again, we have to figure this out. You have to have a plan. That's
0: right.
2: What this boiled down to.
0: We read an article the other day. We were talking about it just a few days ago, Mark, you and I, about how the Social Security issue can be fixed, right? By just raising the cap on Social Security tax, because right now there's a limit. And so if that was increased so that every dollar that you earn is essentially taxed for Social Security, that would solve the shortfall that's discussed here. That does potentially raise some other concerns, right? Because there's also kind of a limit on how much Social Security you can receive.
2: Right.
0: And so if there's no limit on what you can pay into Social Security,
2: yeah, that's the issue,
0: then there really can't be a limit on how much you can get out of Social Security either, right? So you got folks that are very high earners that potentially would need higher Social Security. So, I mean, that's another piece to this puzzle, but we don't think Social Security is going away. It's political suicide, and nobody in their mind is going to be able to do that. Yeah. So,
1: well, so that's exactly right.
2: So if you're listening right now, please pick up the phone. And you're concerned about what's going to happen with Social Security, you're concerned about your taxes, please pick up the phone and give us a call, because we're going to have a conversation. You're going to leave your checkbook at home, and all we're going to do is have a conversation, because we don't know if we can help or not, but we're here to have a conversation with you no matter what your situation is. Please give us a call. Let us help.
1: Absolutely. 866-668-3625. 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That's what you just call us. And again, you'll be on the books. Come on in, sit down and have that conversation. We are going to take a quick break. We're going to come back. We've got some listener questions and more right here on Elevate Your Wealth.
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1: Welcome back to Elevate Your Wealth. My name is Steve, and we are joined, of course, Mark Stimson's here, Casey Elkins, and we have been talking a lot about, well, just getting to retirement, the Social Security question that everybody keeps wondering about. There's no solid answer, but, you know, at least we talk about it and keep you abreast of what's really going on. We've got some questions here from listeners. This is always one of my favorite parts of the show. Let's jump in. Here's a couple. They built a nice retirement nest egg, but now they're obsessed with leaving money to their kids and are afraid to spend anything on themselves. Meanwhile, kids keep saying, please go enjoy your life already. So how do retirees find that balance between legacy planning and then actually living in their retirement?
2: Yeah, this is something that we talk a lot about with our clients, because there are ones that are definitely in this mode. And there are so many things we could talk about, you know, annuities or reverse mortgages, things like that, that maybe cause some misunderstanding and some controversy. And I tell clients all the time, this is about, you know, our retirement, not our children's inheritance. Now, I want to leave a legacy. So there are some really cool, specific things you can do to leave money to our children in the best way. We know that, you know, if we die and we have highly appreciated assets, whether it be stocks and bonds or real estate, bottom line is when the day of death, you get a step up in basis. So that can be a powerful tool to be used in the right way. I think one of the most underused and misunderstood vehicle that we can use is life insurance. Mm-hmm. So if we want to pass money on, why not look into life insurance? Especially, you have to be still insurable, and that's the key. But there's a feature called leverage, right? If I put in a dollar of my own money, but I can get $3 or $4 passed to my children tax-free, that's a pretty good deal, right? And we need to keep that in mind, right? But the one thing I would say is clients sometimes cut their own retirement journey and pass short because they're afraid to spend any money, right? That's and we don't want them to be in that mode, because there is a way to do it both ways, to leave a legacy and then enjoy your money and use it for what you really planned on in a lot of ways. The problem is it always comes back to the income piece, right? If you just have it in a big 401k plan and you don't really have an income plan, then you're afraid to spend it. And it's just, you're right, it's going to be passed on to the children, and whoever you're leaving it to come when you pass away. But is that truly what you wanted to do from the beginning? And that's why working with a professional retirement planner can make all the difference in the world, because I think he or she is going to be able to show you how to have the retirement that you dreamed of and still leave a legacy to our children. That's what this is all about.
0: It really is, yeah. And it is both sides, right? And it seems like oftentimes that does get missed, or that balance is hard to strike. And you know what? That's the case even while you're working, right? That balance is hard to strike between enjoying life now and yet still saving for the future, right? And we see people having that struggle. So it's the same thing when you move into retirement. How do you enjoy life now and still leave a legacy? And Mark, you mentioned life insurance to leave a legacy using leverage, things like that. How valuable is that? I mean, when you think about it, right, you think about an IRA or a 401k, when you leave, let's say, and I'm just using $1 million because it's easy numbers, okay? Let's say you leave $1 million IRA or $1 million 401k to your kids. That costs you $1 million to leave them maybe 700,000, right? Nice. I mean, if things go well, right? It could be less than that, because chances are when they receive that money, they're at the highest income earning years of their life, right? Yep. That's generally the way the timing works out. And so they have 10 years to get that money out of the IRA or out of the 401k. So even if they don't want it, they have to get it out in 10 years so that taxes can be paid. So that being said, it might cost you $1 million to leave them on the good side, maybe $700,000 or so. Whereas with life insurance, you might be able to put in $1 and get $3 out as a death benefit, or maybe $4 out depending on when you buy it and what your health looks like. So, you know, if you put in $250, you might be able to give them $1 million. Well, that's the way you want things to work, right? Not the other way. And so it all comes down to having a plan. And if you position the money, like, for example, you want to create a legacy. If you position certain dollars to create that legacy, then every other dollar that you have is just for you. And you can go spend it, and you can go enjoy it, and know that the legacy exists and will be there just like you want it to. But now all the other money that you have is just meant for your lifetime. And that's how you balance today with tomorrow.
2: Yeah, one of the things that our listeners know, we have a CPA in our office here. And so, you know, because leaving qualified money, what do I mean by qualified? That would be pre-tax money, 401ks, IRAs, 403bs, TSP plan, the 457s. That is the worst money in the world that we can leave to our children from a tax perspective, right? So again, do you have a plan that can help deal with the taxes that are going to be owed on that money and still leave the right type of legacy? There is a way to do it, but it just takes some planning. And some people are just afraid for whatever reason to do planning. But if you don't, I'll guarantee you this, the government has a plan for you. We all know that, right? And they're going to take a bigger chunk of that money than probably you ever dreamed would happen. And it ends up being a mistake. So you do need to think about this and do some planning.
0: Yeah, you know, and it's something where I always think it's valuable that we include this. You know, we are planners, right? And so we'd love to work. If you're listening to the show, we'd love to work with you, right? I mean, or at least have the opportunity to have a conversation with you and see if we can help. But that being said, even if you don't work with us, have a plan, right? That's really our message. If you have an advisor and you want to leave a legacy and you haven't talked about life insurance with them, bring it up and have the conversation. That needs to be discussed, right? This is really about what the best thing is for you, and making sure that that is what's being executed in your life so that you can accomplish each and every one of those goals. So please have the conversation, ask the question. Don't hesitate to do that. That's what your advisor's there for.
1: 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And let's see, we're going to go ahead and here's another question for you. My mom needed care for 3 years and it drained my parents' savings. I'm 61 and healthy, but I don't know if I should worry about this now or not. I think you can't help but worry about it a little bit. We've all had family that have dealt with that, and it's a daunting task.
0: It is. Yeah. This is a big concern for many people, and rightfully so, because it's so expensive. The idea here, I'm 61 and healthy. but I don't know if I should worry about this now. If you're in a similar circumstance, listen when I say worry about it now.
2: Yeah.
0: Because the key is this person is still young and healthy. That's the key. That's when you're going to get the most benefit for your dollars, is purchasing some sort of long-term care plan when you're young and healthy. It gets more expensive the older you are, and it gets more expensive the less healthy that you are. And generally, the older we are, our health starts to decline. So those two things go hand in hand. So this is something that you want to address sooner rather than later. Now, so many people get caught up in the long-term care conversation thinking, well, man, it's expensive to pay $1,000 a month or something for this long-term care plan. And then if I die and I don't use it, well, then the insurance company keeps all the money. That's a bad deal for me. And you know what? That is the case. If you purchase that type of plan, if they keep the insurance money, all that, that didn't really work out in your favor. But the other side of it is, well, if you did need long-term care, it would have paid you. And that $1,000 a month that it cost you is peanuts compared to the $15,000 a month that it would cost you to pay for your own long-term care. So it's all by comparison and how that money's being spent. Now, that being said, there are other ways to address the long-term care concern. There's other types of plans or other types of tools that can be used. For example, an asset-based plan. So an asset-based plan is something where we can put in a chunk of funds and we would get leverage on that money. So just again, using easy numbers here, let's say you put in $100,000 into an asset-based plan. That's a chunk of funds, but you never make another premium payment beyond that. So you take $100,000, you allocate that towards this plan. That plan may give you two or three times the benefit. So you put in 100, you might get a $200,000 or $300,000 worth of long-term care that gets paid out to you if you need long-term care. But here's always the second question. Okay, that's great. I get leverage on my money. But what if I don't need it, right? And trust me, we hope that you don't need it. But let's say that that is the circumstance. You don't need that long-term care. That money's going to pay out to your beneficiaries as a tax-free death benefit. They might get $120,000 or $150,000 tax-free death benefit. So now that money goes exactly where it would have gone in the first place had you not ever needed long-term care. So that means you got that coverage almost like at no charge, right? Because you put the money in, it goes to your beneficiaries when you pass away. And if you do need long-term care, well, then there's this chunk of funds there to take care of you. So this is all part of a retirement plan, right? That long-term care piece, if you have all the income taken care of and you're doing Roth conversions and you're tax efficient and all these things, and there's a long-term care event, that can annihilate your retirement plan. And especially if you're married, it can leave your spouse, let's say you need long-term care, it can leave your spouse in a really bad spot where now they're pushing all the income towards taking care of you in a facility or maybe it's at home care. And now they don't have the income that they need to live their lives. And so this is where a plan comes in. This is your opportunity. If you've been listening to the show, you want to get a plan, a written financial plan put together by our team of financial planners, please don't hesitate. Pick up the phone and give us a call. We'll talk about the long-term care. We'll talk about Social Security with you. When should you file and claim your Social Security? How much benefit would you get by waiting? What will taxes do to the income that you're going to receive? All these questions, all these different parts and pieces that you're trying to fit together, please pick up the phone. Steve will have the phone number here for you in just a second. It's completely complimentary. It's no obligation. We'd love to see you in the office. Pick up the phone and give us a shout.
1: 866-668-3625. That's 866-668-3625. It is that simple. Make the call today while you're thinking of it and get yourself in and talk about that plan. Maybe it's long-term care. Whatever it might be, it is time now to make that call. 866-668-3625. Well, Casey, Mark, it's always a pleasure, and I look forward to a few more shows. Lots more shows.
0: Yeah, absolutely. Looking forward to it, Steve. Great to have you with us.
1: Hey, thanks for joining us, everybody. We will be back again next week right here on Elevate Your Wealth. That's the show.
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11: 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The views, statements, and opinions expressed herein are those of the individual speakers and not necessarily those of Foundations and its affiliates. The information contained herein does not constitute an offer to sell any securities or represent an express or implied opinion or endorsement of any specific investment opportunity, offering, or issuer. Any discussion of performance or returns is not indicative of future results. Any discussions of specific strategies are for informational purposes only and have been provided to help determine whether they may be appropriate for your specific situation. If applicable, the primary goal is converting retirement assets into a Roth IRA is to reduce the future tax liability on the distributions you take in retirement or on the distributions of your beneficiaries. Each individual investor's situation is different, and any ideas provided may not be appropriate for your particular circumstances. Comments regarding a particular client's experience may or may not be the same as another client's experience and is not an indication that any client or prospective client will experience the same or a higher level of future success or performance. Foundations only transacts business in those jurisdictions where it's properly registered or is excluded or exempted from registration requirements. Registration as an investment advisor is not an endorsement of the firm by securities regulators and does not mean the advisor has achieved a specific level of skill or ability. Nothing herein constitutes a recommendation that any security, portfolio, or securities or investment strategy is suitable for any specific person. No legal or tax advice is provided. 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
14: A student in Buffalo, New York is being hailed a hero after coming to the rescue of his 53-year-old diabetic neighbor. Susan Ali lives alone and says an access port in her leg suddenly popped open. Caleb Wilkins getting a call from 911, then using a belt as a tourniquet on the woman's bleeding leg.
15: Definitely my hero. I'm very lucky. Great neighbors, and Caleb was more than willing to stay calm and do what needed to be done in a very scary situation.
14: Meanwhile, a New York City man is speaking out after being stabbed earlier this month. Robert Hunter was on the bus when he was attacked by two men with knives after he told one of them to show some respect to a pregnant woman on the bus.
16: I'm not a hero. I try to do the right thing, look out for anybody. It didn't have to be her. It could have been anybody that's having problems, that's in a situation where they need somebody to watch their back.
14: I'm Mike Dubusky, ABC News.
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17: I'm Tom Brock. A Tacoma woman who was 9 months pregnant is recovering after she was brutally attacked by two pit bulls. It happened in a South Tacoma parking lot. Police say she was knocked to the ground and bitten several times. Neighbors saw the attack and jumped in to drive off the vicious dogs. The woman's sister says the attack took place on the baby's due date. Doctors had to induce labor and her baby boy was born healthy. Lion Sawyer lives nearby and spoke to Cairo 7 News.
18: All that stress, that must have been really horrific for her.
17: Animal control has taken the pit bulls into custody. It is unclear whether the dog's owner will face any charges. In South Seattle, police responded last night to a shooting that left a teenager hurt. According to Seattle Fire real-time 911 logs, the shooting took place around 9 p.m. in the New Holly neighborhood near the Van Asselt Community Center. Cairo 7 TV reports the teen was grazed by a bullet. No suspects in custody. Last night's soccer match showcasing our city at Seattle Stadium, a.k.a. Lumen Field, ended in a 1-1 draw between Egypt and Iran. But Iranian fans were celebrating what they thought was a win in the final minutes after what looked like a game-winning goal. But after a few joyous moments, the goal was called back due to an offsides call. Egypt will now advance past the group stage and play Australia in the round of 32. Iran is still waiting for other games to be played to find out its fate. Your Cairo News Radio forecast, cloudy skies, some sun breaks expected later in the day, highs near 67 degrees. I'm Tom Brock, Cairo News Radio.
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2: All right, here we are. Welcome on into the show. We're on the air. This is SoundPath Through Retirement. I'm your host, Gary Nolan. Here with us to help you take charge of your money, Ben Koval, Matt Liebarger, Benjamin Farrell, all with us today, all with SoundPath Retirement Strategies, which is a fiduciary firm. Here we go. All three guys with us once again. That's exciting, guys.
22: Hey, Gary.
23: That's great. We're here.
22: Well, it's all four of us, Gary. Come on. This show would not be the same without you, even though you do show up every week wearing pajama pants.
2: I do. You know, sometimes I've got my yoga pants on today, though.
22: Yeah, Matt, get it right.
2: All right. Let's dive into the show without further ado, as they like to say. Retirement does not eliminate financial surprises. It just pain changes how painful they can feel. A new retiree may not have a paycheck to absorb the next roof repair, dental bill, or family emergency. When the paycheck stops, why do surprise expenses become a different kind of retirement risk, guys?
19: Yeah, I mean, when you get into retirement, of course, you aren't able to keep working to get more money. Now you're living off of the assets that you have saved through all of the years. So it is going to be really important that you have an emergency fund set aside, that you're going to have some of that money to tap into, and then you have the rest of the money for your, you know, your regular expenses. Now, another key thing is that when you're setting up a plan, make sure, are there any big expenses that are going to start off going into retirement? Yeah. You know, are you going to go buy that fancy sports car that you've been eyeing and waiting for that day to walk out the door to then get the Corvette or whatever the fancy car is, or an RV, or, you know, buying a vacation home, whatever the case is? You want to make sure you're factoring that in and not just assuming that you can plan for the income and then suddenly start drawing all this extra money. And sometimes that happens in the first year. You're so excited to be retirement that just the money can get a little bit away from you.
5: Yeah.
19: And you just need to make sure that you're aware and you're reining it in. So best is to start to identify, okay, what some of that, those expenses might be, and then just factor that in. You know, there was this Center for Retirement Research at Boston College. They found that typical retired households spend about 10% of the income on unexpected expenses in a normal year. And so, you know, that could be quite a bit. That could start to add up on those unexpected. And so you need to make sure that you've got some of that emergency fund that you're going to be able to tap into as you go, without disrupting what that regular flow of income is going to be of you living and enjoying those best years of your life.
5: Well, what's interesting is that emergency funds are very different in retirement. Yes, and I know we get this pretty constantly, right? Because what are you told when you're working is six months.
6: Yep.
5: Make sure you have 6 months worth of expenditures. And so I'll have clients that I sit down and say, oh, well, I need an emergency fund that's going to be X amount of money because that's 6 months. And I go, that's different. Retirement's different. You still need an emergency fund, absolutely. But when you retire, you now have all of your money.
19: That's right.
5: And so the reason why they say 6 months of expenses in an emergency fund is to be able to float you to get another job.
19: Now, without tapping into retirement funds.
5: Right. So that you can tread water and you've got 6 months to find another job. Well, in retirement, are you going to get a new job?
6: No. Hopefully not.
5: I mean, that's not the goal. Unless you want to, you know, work part-time Uber or whatever. But the
6: part-time Uber.
5: I don't laugh. I got clients that are doing that and they're enjoying it just fine. The emergency fund is for one-off expenses that you don't want to have to cover through an income, right? So you're still going to get your income in retirement planning, but maybe you just have a water heater that breaks, and that's $10,000. So make sure you have an emergency fund that will cover that. What if your roof needs to be repaired? And that could be $20,000 to $50,000. So your emergency fund is for the one-off things in retirement, not for treading water for you to get another job, right? But, you know, Benjamin made a really good point about making sure that we identify big purchases before we end up creating a plan. And the main reason here is it impacts income availability. Mm-hmm. And so I have some clients that want to do any number of, you know, buy a second house for $1.5 million, or they want $400,000 to help their kid with a down payment for a house or anything like that. If you end up creating a retirement plan for you with an income base, and then you come a year later and say, yep, now we want to take that $400,000 out. Well, guess what happens? Your income significantly goes down. And that might be fine, but then you should plan that accordingly if you knew that was going to happen regardless. You know, if you get to the point where you have some illness comes into place with one of you or your spouse and you need $1 million or else they die type of situation, then okay, let's get $1 million and we'll figure out what the life looks like after that. But as much as we can plan ahead, the much more accurate that we can create this plan and get it more stabilized.
8: 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Ben Cole, Matt Leiberger, Benjamin Farrow, all with us. If you're just joining us, thank you so much. So glad you're here. 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Here's that phone number, 877-249-6900, 877-249-6900, or text the word SOUNDPATH, 600-700, 877-249-6900, or text the word SOUNDPATH, 600-700. As we get back to our show, how should retirees decide how much cash is enough without keeping too much money idle, guys?
22: Yeah, how much... Hold on. Let me again look at my crystal ball here. I got it.
19: 42.
22: 42.
5: Oh. Guys, keep your crystal ball on your phone. That's what I do.
22: That's right. That's right. You know, so, you know, there's different rules of thumb, but every rule of thumb deserves to get thrown out because it doesn't fit for everybody. But here's what I look at when it comes to kind of cash or liquid safe money, as we call it around here. Hopefully it's not really just cash under your mattress doing nothing for you.
19: For sure.
22: Right. Put it in some kind of a high yield, you know, not your checking account either. That's earning nothing, point nothing. Right. Put it some kind of a high yield savings or a government money market or something like that. But when we talk about how much money should be in that, now remember, the more money in there, the less money's out there compounding on something that's got a bigger return, or, you know, if it's money you're not going to use for a long time, you know, the market would be a better place for it. So this money needs to be specifically thought out. And so, you know, Ben just talked about just emergency cash. You know, you're not trying to replace 6 months worth of income, but just extra. For most of my clients, $45,000 is generally what we default to for emergency cash. Some people have more just to sleep better at night, but about that. About that amount. The other thing that you look at for this type of money, safe liquid money, would be what you're living on for income in the short time, right? I don't want the paycheck I'm going to send you in 3 months from now better not be in the stock market. Because if the stock market crashes the next 3 months, right, which none of us know what's going to happen in that short of time, the stock market is a chaotic system mathematically in the short term. Well, I don't want the stock market to go down and I can't pay your paycheck in 3 months from now. So pick some time of a time period, maybe the first 3 years of your plan, like know where your next 36 months of paychecks are coming in from. Make sure that's stable. Make sure your emergency cash is stable. And then like Benjamin said earlier, any early purchases you're going to do in the first year or two of your retirement, have that there. But that would be my suggestion.
19: Yeah, for sure. I mean, I think Ben mentioned, you know, some of the home repairs, you know, car replacements, some of these things that you need to make sure that you're factoring in is some of these potential unexpected that you don't know, but you also need to make sure, you know, healthcare. There are some other things that that needs to be part of your budget, mm-hmm. That you need to understand when you are of age, you know, what is Medicare going to look like? What kind of plan are you going to get on the supplement side to make sure you're covering it? And, you know, it varies. There's so many different options out there and you need to really look to see what's going to be right for you. So just make sure you're understanding how all of these factors come in. And then there's the tax side that you need to understand where is your money at and what is the tax implication of you having to, in an emergency, pull that money out. And so if your emergency funds are tied up, and depending on your age and depending on where that's at, that could incur some additional penalties. So you want to make sure that you're structuring your money in a way that you know, okay, this is where I'm pulling for my emergency cash. And like Matt's saying, hopefully not under your mattress or buried in the backyard, that is going to be somewhere where you can access it. And then you're going to be able to pull that out and then make use of it so that you're leaving your other funds in the places that they need to be. And so when you draw out that plan, then you're going to be able to take a look to see, okay, where is taxes going to hit and in what places and in what years, so that now you can have a good tax plan to go along with your income plan.
22: My dad just got upset when you said not buried in the backyard, you know, because he's got his gold buried in the backyard as an emergency. It's great. He's got a X marks the spot treasure map that I'm still trying to decode.
5: Everybody go with shovels over to Matt's dad's house. Yeah. I mean, the big thing, like you're saying, Benjamin, is lowering the tax status. I had a client who didn't understand the tax status of a big income draw. And they said, hey, we bought a house over here and we need $500,000, and this is after the plan had been set up. And I go, you need 500,000 net or 500,000 gross? And they say, well, 500,000 net. I go, well, okay. So you're still working, and that puts 500,000 taxable income to you. You're going to be paying
22: on top of your
5: 30 something percent on that. So it's not 500,000. We need to neuter the entirety of the plan. Essentially, this was a scenario where we had to destroy the plan we created and do a new one with significantly less income, and they hadn't realized the full impact. So really important that you know all of these in advance while you're going through income planning.
22: Well, and that's the reason why I think that when you're dealing with this stuff, this is why you have to sit down with a professional. You know, I'm going to stop and we're going to redo it. I just looked at the time. You should just go into the closing because you started this segment, right?
0: Hold on. All
22: right.
0: Put an edit mark. All right, go ahead.
19: Yeah, I mean, I've had some clients too that, you know, they don't quite factor in the tax situation, or they don't understand how some of their funds are going to be taxed, that they think that they're going to be able to, you know, get a lot of money out tax-free, not understanding how capital gains is on top of earned income and the ordinary income from any of those things. So there's a lot of things that are going into a retirement plan. And it's a lot more than you probably can just run with on your own without talking to a professional. We are retirement-only fiduciary specialists. Reach out to us. We can sit down. We can go over your plan and understand how you can make sure you have a budget and a plan that's going to work through the years, capture some of these surprise expenses, and understand the tax implications of how all of that is put together and structured. Now, Gary's going to leave you the number. Leave us a message. We'll get back to you on Monday, and we can sit down. We can go over, look at your situation, and make sure that you're prepared in retirement or preparing for retirement.
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8: 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Thank you so much for listening. 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As we dive into segment number two, it's called The Lost Account Hunt. Why should near retirees look for old 401k money before they finalize an income plan, guys?
22: Yeah, well, first of all, I love it when people find old money
5: yeah.
22: that they forgot about.
5: Yeah.
22: I wish they never lost it in the first place.
5: For
22: but,
5: sure.
22: But it's great too. I mean, for me, it's like when I find, you know, a $20 bill in a pocket,
5: yeah.
22: I know it was mine. I know it was mine, but it doesn't matter. I won $20 that day, right?
5: It's new.
22: Like it's new, it's exciting. You know, there was a recent report that came out by Capitalize, and it estimated that there was 31.9 million forgotten 401k accounts that held this

0: Held this amount, it's amazing, that held about $2.1 trillion as of this year, 2026.
1: Wow, that's crazy.
0: And so, you know, and they even estimated the average with that. Once you figure that out, the estimated average forgotten 401k balance, it was up to 66,000 as of this year. Now, this should be encouraging because this is one of those rare retirement problems that can sneak up on you where the solution is actually good.
2: Right.
0: Right. It may uncover more money, money that you've already earned and saved. So it's important to find this stuff. And you can go online and you can look this stuff up. There's a number of third party places, but there is straight with the government. If you go to, let me see, it's Retirement Savings Lost and Found Database. And if you just go to lostandfound.dol.gov, it's from the Department of Labor. So if you look that up, I would encourage everybody, even if you're already retired, look this up. It might surprise you. Look, I'm in the industry. It's almost embarrassing to admit. I found an old account that I had forgotten about. I mean, it wasn't huge because it was from when I was young, barely making anything and barely saving anything. But again, that's like the $20 in my pocket was amazing.
2: Yeah.
0: But if you're retired and that's had a long time to grow, it might really surprise you.
3: Yeah, I mean, because you keep changing jobs and you just kind of forget about it. You know, you were getting your statements and, you know, with all the online access, maybe you're not getting it in the mail anymore. And maybe you didn't get any email updates either. And so it's just kind of sitting there. I mean, I had a similar, you know, several years ago, had a panic to be like, oh, wait a minute. That first job that I had a 401k. Where did it go? And so I was looking through all of my paperwork. I couldn't find anything. And then I remembered I did roll it over into an IRA. So a number of years. Oh, okay, that's right. I moved it into this other account. So where I was hoping to find money, I ended up, I already had it it accounted. So yeah, that was, you know, several years back. That was, of course, you know, it's always nice to find some of that extra money or remembering that you had it. So
0: I love how Benjamin tries to admit he made a mistake like I did, but it turns out patting himself on the back. Like, I thought I screwed this up. And then I realized, No, I was perfect. I did it the right way.
3: I did it the right way. Of course. Always. Yeah, I always make the right choices.
2: It's kind of funny because I ran through this kind of personally too with my wife. Ended up when she worked at, you know, back in the day, right, as she was going through school, there was a 401k that got set up for her. And so we got a check one time because they closed that down. She didn't have enough money in it. And it was, it was like, I don't know, $3,000 or $4,000 or something like that. So nothing to laugh at, especially at the time we were in our lives. And so, you know, she was debating whether she just wanted to cash it out. I said, no, let's invest it. Let's put it in. It's IRA money. And so I ended up putting it in like a triple leverage NASDAQ fund. Mm-hmm. And so now it's, you know, up like 500% or something like that.
0: It was kind of free money, fun money to
2: throw in there and see how high I can get it with being extremely risky. I do not recommend 3x leverage NASDAQ funds to clients. This is just a fun time horizon thing.
3: Your situations could vary. No guarantees. Yes, of course. We'll put all of that in there. I mean, look, so like, you know, Matt shared, if you are trying to find some of that old 401k money, you know, go look back, look at some of these websites, you know, go back to your former employer, reach out to them. Or if you kind of remember, I think it was with this company, you know, this bank, you know, they were the plan administrators, you know, reach out to them, share some of your information. They can do a lookup. And then, hopefully you've kept some of the old statements. You didn't burn them after 7 years or whatever the typical retention is. And then you can look up and see then where you make sure you're accounting for everything, because that could matter. It could really matter into the rest of your retirement planning process.
1: 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So what should retirees know before rolling over or consolidating old accounts? What should they know?
0: There's a couple things to think about here. One is, I do think in order to help us not lose track of accounts, I think consolidating things and getting things in one place, of course it's helpful. If you've got 12 accounts floating out there from the last 35 years of your life, it's easy to lose track of a place that you worked at for, you know, 18 months, 35 years ago. So as you find these, get them into a single spot. I find clients, it's easy when they go, oh, everything's in Schwab or everything's in Fidelity, and you pull it up and here's my six accounts. That's nice. Now, there is something I do want to point out that you want to be careful when you're rolling over as you're getting close to retirement, or if you are retired. Let's say you turn

0: 55 and you just retired last year. There is something known as the Rule 55 I do want to point out, and it has to do with your very last job that you retired from. And you're not going on getting a new job. And as long as you retired at 55 or later, not 54 and 364 days, right? At 55, then if you roll that over into an IRA, you will end up, like all IRAs, not being able to touch that money until 59 and a half without penalty.
1: That's right.
0: However, the Rule 55 says you can pull directly from your most recent retired job's 401k if it's still in there, as long as you retired at 55. So do be careful of that. When I'm saying roll everything over into one place, that's fine. Unless you just retired at 55 and you want access to that money, leave that one account.
1: Yeah. Right, and I had a client that I'm talking to, he was sensing that he was going to get laid off. So he quickly rolled over a lot of his prior money into his company's 401k.
0: Oh, yeah.
1: So then that was all a larger amount that was going to be available to him because he had sniffed out and heard about the Rule of 55. Yep. And so he reached out to me. He's like, help me understand this. Let's put together a plan.
0: Yeah.
1: So we're finalizing that up in the next week.
0: Very smart.
1: Yeah. And, you know, another consideration is we're talking about looking at, you know, I mentioned some of the consequences earlier, that if you are finding one of these accounts and it wasn't accounted for, well, that could start affecting your required minimum distribution,
0: yep,
1: your RMD calculation,
0: right?
1: Because that's going to look across all of your 401k, all of your IRA money, and it's going to look at that balance to determine, based upon your age, how much you have to withdraw. And so, you know, age 73 or age 75, depending on when you were born, you're going to have to take this required minimum distribution. And so that's going to look at across all of these accounts, and you need to make sure you're aware of that, because then that's going to help you to avoid the penalties that go for not taking a sufficient amount out. And then that is, you have all of those amounts in there. Now we put a plan together. That's where we can look to really find that tax efficiency. Now we can look to see, okay, where can we do some of these Roth conversions? How can we get a different balance in those accounts for when the RMDs hit? And in the process, also seeing, when is it better to pay the taxes on those money? And so then if you can spread that out, and it's before you're taking Social Security, before your pension starts, but you've retired, where your tax brackets might be the lowest that they're going to be, that's where you can find some of that efficiency leading up to when you get to these forced tax events of Social Security, your pension amount, and before you have to start drawing this money out. And so that's where you want to make sure you're finding all of these counts, seeing how all of those factor in to make sure that you're not scrambling last minute.
0: Yeah. Something's vitally important as you find these accounts and you start to consolidate them. Just finding them's not enough. So I just recently admitted that I found one, right?
1: Yeah.
0: And it's really, I got a notice in the mail from an old company saying, hey, we gave you these stock options and you have them. And I was like, oh, okay. Well, what I realized is it's who I had as a beneficiary, right? And this is something people don't always think about.
1: Yeah.
0: You can have these old accounts from previous lives that you've lived, and you find them, and just finding them doesn't take care of you. You need to roll them over and change the beneficiaries, because it might be you have an ex-spouse, mm-hmm, as a beneficiary, right? An ex-girlfriend, boyfriend, whatever. And it's one of those things where people don't always know this, but your beneficiary status on your investment accounts operates outside, independently of your will.
1: That's right.
0: So you could have an ex-spouse get remarried, change your will, leave everything to your new spouse, and yet you've got an old 401k with $150,000 in there from 30 years ago. If you died tomorrow, if that old 401k says everything goes to your ex-spouse, guess what? Your ex-spouse is getting $150,000.
1: Right.
0: And so it's very important. Like on this one that I just found, it's got an old beneficiary on it. I need to update it. If you're listening, and even this stuff, I mean, we have fun with this, but these are brainstorming ideas that some people don't think about because you don't know what you don't know. And there's certain things that are just off the radar. When we sit down with folks, we talk about all kinds of things about lifestyle. And we talk about old jobs. We talk about where you want to go in the future. And we talk about what operates outside a will or inside a will. In fact, we go through five areas of planning, and part of that has to do with estate planning. We'll talk about wills and trust and your beneficiaries on your investment docs. If these are things that you haven't talked about with your current financial advisor, maybe it's time to sit down with people who specialize in retirement. Fiduciaries who specialize in retirement. That's all we do, and we are good at it. If that's you, give us a call. We're going to open up the phone lines. You can sit down with one of us. We're not going to farm you off to anyone else. You will sit down with one of the three of us. We can do it in person or remote, from Bellingham to Seattle to Portland, anywhere in between. Gary's going to give you the number. Give us a call. Shoot us a text. Get on our calendar. We look forward to talking to you.
2: 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Talk about the rule of thumb trap. What does that mean? We'll tell you more coming up next. Stick around.
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4: I'm Tom Brock. A Tacoma woman who was 9 months pregnant is recovering after she was brutally attacked by two pit bulls. It happened in a South Tacoma parking lot. Police say she was knocked to the ground and bit several times. Neighbors saw what was happening and jumped in to drive off the dogs. The woman's sister says the attack took place on the baby's due date. Doctors had to induce labor and her baby boy was born healthy. Lion Sawyer lives nearby and told Cairo 7 TV he fears what would happen to his own small dog that he frequently takes for walks.
5: I would be worried, especially if there's another dog that just comes up and runs and attacks my little dog.
4: Animal control has taken the pit bulls into custody. It's unclear whether the dog's owner will face charges. Drones flying illegally around the World Cup matches here in Seattle continue to be a problem. The FBI reports agents seized six more drones on Wednesday during the match between Bosnia-Herzegovina and Qatar. That brings the total number of drones seized here in Seattle to 22. Last night's match showcasing our city at Seattle Stadium ended in a 1-1 draw between Egypt and Iran. But Iranian fans were celebrating what they thought was a win in the final minutes when they scored a goal. But after a few joyous moments, the goal was called back due to an offsides call. Your Cairo News Radio forecast, cloudy, but some sun breaks on the way. Highs near 67 degrees. I'm Tom Brock, Cairo News Radio.
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2: And just like that, we're back. Welcome back to the show. This is Sound Path Retirement. I'm your host, Gary Nolan, back with us to help you take charge of your money. Ben Koval, Matt Liebarger, Benjamin Farrow, all with Sound Path Retirement Strategies, which is a fiduciary firm. Halfway through the show, as we dive into segment number three, the rule of thumb trap. Why can't a simple withdrawal rule be dangerous if retirees treat it like a guarantee, guys?
1: Yeah, I mean, we talk often about this withdrawal rule, this typical 4% rule as it comes out. You know, varying numbers. You know, you can look, there's different rules of thumbs anywhere from, you know, just under 4% up to 8%. Morningstar, they ran a recent retirement income research, and they pointed to a 3.9% starting withdrawal rate for 2026. Under certain assumptions.
0: Yeah, that's the key, right?
1: And I think that's the key is like, what are the assumptions that they're running? You know, typically they're going to be running these Monte Carlos. They're going to be like, oh, there's an 85% chance that this is going to work for you.
0: Whenever I see that, I just assume that the report says, under the assumption that our report is correct.
1: Yeah.
11: No guarantees of future or past performances.
1: Well, that everything is going to go according to average, you know, that your 2.3 average kids are going to, you know, be part of the picture. And so, yeah, when you run averages, that can certainly mean something. But when you're in retirement, it suddenly is this different game in the sense that you are drawing from the money that is now also going to be going up and down in your 401k. And so that's why you want to make sure you're understanding the sequence of returns risk of how that's going to play is, you know, that 4% rule is based upon these historical markets. And it was based in the time in the 80s and 90s where the market was just skyrocketing and on a high. And so, you factor all of that in, the timing really matters. That if you are in a hot market, well, then, yeah, that rule of thumb is probably going to be more than okay. In fact, you're probably going to underspend and you're going to have some money to leave behind. But if it starts in a bad market, well, now you're going to be in a rough spot. You're losing money on the assets that you're drawing money from. And so as that continues to shrink, then the struggles of getting back to a good spot are just going to get harder and harder.
11: Yeah, I mean, the thing about the 4% rule, which, as everyone knows, I'm not a huge fan of, mostly because it's guesswork. The 4% rule works really well as a target in the future.
0: When you're younger.
11: When you're younger and you're saying, how much do I really need to have by the time I retire? Use a 4%. I mean, right now, what are they saying, like a 4.9% rule or something like that? They're
1: adjusting.
11: William Baggins came back and readjusted it because inflation, of course, has hammered the 4% rule.
0: Yeah, Morningstar says 3.9. Others are saying 4.9. I mean, come on. Now.
11: Yeah, it's guesswork. But again, if you're saying, look, how much do I need to be saving and what's my theoretical value at the point that I'm retiring in 30 years, then great. 4% rule gives you a trajectory, which I think is very, very helpful. The issue is that 4% rule, of course, is the idea that you're not drawing down a principal line. You're trying just to float on the total asset base that you have, which for some clients, that's a goal. I never want to have my money lower than the amount that I came in. But then that means variations of income. So every once in a while, I have clients that come in and say, your plans are too conservative for me. I want higher growth or some version of that. And they're misinterpreting conservative with stability. And so I always tell them that you can have any sort of plan created. I mean, for us at SoundPath, we're independent. We don't overly care about what the investments are or the structure. What's important to us is that you have the right horizons in place and that you know what the trade-offs are. And so I had a client going, well, yeah, I want to have significantly more stock exposure. So that's great. We can absolutely do it. Having more stock exposure means lower stabilized income. And that means you could have more income,
0: sure,
11: right? Because markets could go up and you could take more. But you also, in that scenario, have less income. And so that's fine if that's what the overall goal is. And so I always point clients back down to the income. I said, this is the income we can stabilize using all of your funds through a stabilized, structured time horizon plan. And they say, well, I want that. Okay, well, that's dictating your risk tolerance. This is dictating how much money we need to have in stock exposures. So if you want more stock exposures, then that income number has to go down on a stabilized basis. And so when you start to kind of phrase it in the income conversation as opposed to the risk or the growth conversation, it hits different in retirement.
1: Yeah.
11: And again, it's perfectly fine one way or the other. But if you want that higher income base stabilized, well, then you have to use your funds in a specific way.
1: Yeah, because you're taking the right. I mean, I had, somebody I was talking to that you saw the light bulb moment that, we walked through exactly what you talked through, Ben, to be like, yeah, that's fine. We can put more into the stock market if you want the higher growth, but here's how it's going to affect that stabilized baseline for an income. He's like, oh yeah, I don't want that. I need to have my income at a certain level. And like, well, then your plan is structured according to your risk tolerances that we've just been talking about.
11: Which again is related to the income.
1: Which comes back to the income.
11: And that's the biggest thing that I have with these types of rules of thumbs on a withdrawal base. Is it really leads to one of two scenarios. One, where you have millions of dollars going to kids. Yeah. Might be your goal, great, but I say let's make that intentional, not as a byproduct. Yeah. Or the second product is you're struggling to keep up with an income base you started with. And you need to either readjust your income, go back to work. That is big no-no. You want to have a big X through that direction.
1: Yeah.
11: And the way you do that is through time horizon. So anyway, it gets more specific. And so 4% rule, fine when you're 30. When you get to retirement, get more specific. Get more understanding of how it actually relates to an income.
2: 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Do it right now. The folks at SoundPath Retirement Strategies, back office does not work on the weekend. They'll get back with you first thing on Monday morning. What assumptions hide underneath withdrawal rate numbers, guys?
0: Well, one assumption, and we're talking about 4% rule as a withdrawal rate. One assumption is, well, when the 4% rule came out, it was in the 90s. And I often tell people, if you lost money in the 90s, right. You had to be talented. Right. So part of it assumes a constant average rate of returns when it comes to the stock market and to bond rates. And unfortunately, we just don't live in an average world. It fails to take into account sequence of returns risk. And so that's the assumption that can ruin you. So you got to be careful. Also, people have to decide, how many years am I going to make this plan go out? Like, how long is my money going to last? Some people think, well, I need to have a 30-year retirement plan. Well, I don't know. How old are you when you retire? How's your health? Some people say, well, life expectancy is 85. I'm going to go to 85. I go, that's great. So on your 85th birthday, you're willing to run out of all your money and go be a greeter at my local bank, which is, hey, no offense to the wonderful greeters if I walk in to Home Depot or my bank, right? Mm-hmm. Right now there's over, I don't know if you guys know this, the most recent data, there's over a 50% chance that a married couple, that at least one of them, someone's living into their 90s.
1: Yeah.
11: Yeah.
0: And that's a whole decade rate, by the way, from 90 to 99, yeah, almost 100. You have an over 50% chance. That means you're more likely to get into your 90s, at least one of you, than you are not to. And so, gosh, you got to plan out longer. So you have to have the proper time horizons. You have to deal with market returns over the longer life that you have. I mean, if you're retiring at 50 and you're going to plan till age 100, that's a 50-year plan, right? So what do you expect? Market returns over the long run, deal with inflation, taxes, your portfolio mix, your spending flexibility. All of this affects the answer of a withdrawal rate. And so here's, again, where the rule of thumb, kick that out the door. Rule thumbs are garbage when it actually comes to living it. Ben's right earlier. A rule thumb's great when you're younger to look at a future horizon for a goal to aim for. But when you're now in it, when it's the present, throw out a rule thumb, because you retire at a different age than your neighbor. You might have a pension they don't. You might need to stabilize more money versus risk more in the market. You might have a different health expectation, right, on how long you might live. So kick the rule thumb out.
1: Well, a lot of times, you know, if you are a parent, you know that each of your kids, you have to parent differently. Like, there's just not this one way to do things. And that's, like, as we're talking in retirement, it's really important. What is your specific situation?
0: Yeah.
1: Let's not just look at this generic rule. I mean, do you want to be treated generically, or do you want to be treated as what your specific situation, what your specific goals are? Mm-hmm. And so all of those elements are really important that we break that down. You know, Matt mentioned, like, the tax aspect. You know, that's going to impact some of this withdrawal strategy. So again, it's really important that you have part of your tax planning into the whole comprehensive plan that you're putting together for retirement. Because when you're doing that 4% withdrawal, that's different depending on what accounts that you're pulling from and how they're going to be taxed.
0: Yeah.
1: And so you need to make sure, that 4%, you know, as Ben was mentioning earlier, is that net or is that going to be gross? Mm-hmm. What's the tax situation? So you need to make sure, you know, what is in the 401k and the IRAs? What is going to be in your brokerage account? What did you get into a Roth IRA that's going to be tax-free? Well, all of that's going to factor into a tax plan, which, now let's not just do that generic rule of thumb. Let's see, for every dollar, for every year through all of these years of retirement, what is that going to look like? What are those numbers going to run back for you?
0: Yeah, 4% from a Roth account is very different than 4% from a 401k or a tax deferred.
11: I mean, taxes always are the ones that go to the wayside. I mean, you're 100% right. 4% is not 4% depending on the tax status of it.
0: Yeah. This is where, and again, rule of thumbs are fine getting you to a certain position. But this is where, as you approach the retirement red zone that we're talking about, that's, you know, say 5 to 10 years out from retirement. This is where we need to now take the rule of thumbs that have gotten you here, and now we need to start throwing them out to the wayside and creating a specific, structured, comprehensive retirement plan for you. And so that you can circle that date on the calendar when you're going to walk out and you're really going to walk out. And so we talk about 5 areas of planning that we want to go through with a fine-tooth comb to make sure you have a comprehensive retirement plan. And that is income planning, What income do we need to structure and what income can be more flexible? We want to talk tax planning. How do we minimize the taxes on that income? Or are we looking to minimize taxes on what you leave behind to the next generation? We need to talk insurance planning. Never fun, but it's important. Medical costs don't get cheaper as we get older, unfortunately. We need to talk estate planning. How do we want your money to pass on to the next generation? That ties in a lot with tax planning. And we need to talk about trusts, whether you need them or not. Talk about your wills. Talk about your investment docs and the beneficiaries. And then finally, we need to talk investment planning. And that's the key for everything. Let's fill in all your other goals with the proper investments to make those goals come true. And if you haven't sat down and gone through a plan like that, now's the time to give us a call. We're going to open up the phone lines again. You can get on one of our calendars. Gary's going to give you the number. You can call us, leave us a message, or you can send us a text. No one in the back office is working on the weekends, so someone will get back to you on Monday. If you call now, you're going to get a copy of Ben Koval's book, The Little Book of Big Answers for Retirement Planning Success. That's going to give you a good idea of how we think around these halls. Come sit down with us. Let's take a look at where you are, where you want to go, and let's create a clear path to get you there.
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2: All right, it is Q&A time for our final segment today. Welcome back to the show. This is SoundPath to Retirement. I'm Gary Nolan, your host. Ben Koval, Matt Leibarger, Benjamin Farrow, all with us, all with SoundPath Retirement Strategies, which is a fiduciary firm. Let's get to our first question. My spouse wants to retire next year, but I keep thinking, what if one more bad market year changes everything? How do you know whether that fear is a warning sign or just anxiety? Take a pill.
1: Yeah, for sure. I mean, you're looking at, you know, market concern, that is one of the common ones that we get. And, you know, the responses can vary. And, you know, as we mentioned before, some will be pretty fearful of it and want to ride it out, and they want to wait before they make a decision. And I try to help them understand, no, that is your decision. Your decision is that you are going to continue to take on some of that risk.
11: Very big decision.
1: And it's the big decision, right? And so, because if you are right before retirement, if you're 5 to 10 years away, or you're in your first 5 to 10 years of retirement, that's the red zone. That's really where those future market returns could really have an impact on your plan, depending on how it's set up. And so if you're just typically running more with your stocks and bonds and hoping that's going to work, well, then you're just going to have some volatility, and you're not necessarily going to know where that's going to go. So that's why you come sit down and talk with us. We'll talk through that sequence of returns risk. We'll start to talk about a plan of how that can come together and understand, okay, what money do you have that's going to be protected? And that's going to help stabilize what your income is going to be, especially in the near term. What money is going to be more risk-bearing because you need that growth for the future years, but we're going to put time horizons behind that. And we're going to let that grow for a while before you need to touch it. That way you can start to get a sense of, oh, okay, this is what my money could do for me through these years of retirement. That can then help see that light at the end of the tunnel for retirement and realize it doesn't have to get smaller and smaller as a pinpoint. It can get brighter and brighter that you can see, hey, this is still going to work for me as I'm getting closer. I don't have to adjust what those goals are. I know what I can draw from my income on a stabilized basis. And if the market does well, well, then now I'm going to have some overperformance. I'm going to even be even better off than what I had anticipated. And that's going to be the approach that we'd rather see is those happy conversations. So let's talk through and understand from a conservative standpoint, what can you rely on? And then what can you look forward for having that confidence that you don't have to worry about that one more bad year in the market?
2: There you go. Great advice, Benjamin. All right. We have this is something that we talked about earlier in the show. We have several accounts from different jobs, and every statement looks fine on its own. How do I know if they actually work together as one retirement plan?
0: Okay, I'm not going to be sarcastic. I'm going to answer this very, very straightforward. Because not too long ago, I had somebody tell me they had a retirement plan. And that word retirement plan means something to us who are planners, who create plans. And I said, great, what's your retirement plan? And they held out statements, a 401k, an IRA, a Roth IRA. Part of their 401k was Roth as well, brokerage account. And they held it out. And then they're just waiting for me to answer on whether this works together as a good plan. But I'm looking going, no, where's your plan? Because those aren't your 401k is not a retirement plan. Your IRA is not a retirement plan. This is an account. It holds money. And I look down and go, I'm just looking at pieces of paper that have a dollar sign on them and different tax liabilities. Your Roth is tax-free. Your brokerage is capital gains only. Your 401k is fully taxable as income.
1: You mean I can't just look at my checking account and know what my budget is?
0: Yeah, that's
1: it doesn't break down what's groceries and gas?
0: If I said, what's your monthly spending plan, and you just show me what your checking account balance is, I go, no, we haven't talked a plan. So the short answer is having several accounts from different jobs, yeah, that's right. But is this a good plan? It's not a plan. You got to come in and let's figure out how we now take these different parts, put them into a strategic retirement distribution strategy, do it in the right order, invest in the right things, come up with the right tax strategy, and figure out how to stabilize the right income for you for life. That's a plan. And so, no, you've got the building blocks. Bring those building blocks in. Let us help you create a plan.
2: 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Ben Koval, Matt Leiberger, Benjamin Farrow, all with us today. I'm Gary Nolan, your host. Get back to questions from our listeners. I'm 63 and healthy, but my parents both need care in their 80s. How do I plan for that without letting long-term care fears take over my retirement?
1: Yeah, when you look at long-term care, you have, you know, these daily activities such as bathing, dressing, eating, you know, supervision. That's what, if you can't perform those, then you're going to need to go into some kind of assisted living situation. So whether you're moving in with family and they're going to take care of you, if you're going to go to the fully assisted living where you're going to have that custodial care, where somebody is going to be really taking care of you, you know, those can have a lot of costs. And that's going to vary depending on where you're at in the country. You know, that's going to range anywhere from, you know, $4,000 to $6,000 a month, to start with. You can get up to $12,000 to $15,000 a month, depending on what kind of care that you need. Yeah. And so then that really starts to add up. You know, when the numbers are, you know, 1 in 4 are going to need some kind of long-term care, then you want to understand, okay, what am I going to do? And so you can go to an insurance company. They have these long-term care policies. You know, Washington State tried to force one on us a few years ago.
11: They succeeded.
0: Yeah, they succeeded.
1: Yeah, it's Some of us were able to get the exemption in time. you need to look at that and understand to make sure you have enough money. Because like the Washington Cares, that's going to last, you know, maybe for half a month to cover some of the toilet paper cost. because of some of the costs that you have, these really can be exorbitant. So you go to an insurance company, you can get a long-term care policy. But as you get older, those costs become prohibitive. And so then you really have to factor in, well, how is this going to work? You can look at situations where you look at your assets. Are you able to self-insure? You know, so there's a lot of varying things and your situation could vary. And so we'll sit down, we'll look at what's your situation. What are the trade-offs? What are the pros and cons of a long-term care policy? What works? What doesn't work? What are some ways of self-insurance and how might that be a place that could work out better for you?
2: All right. We got time for at least one or two more questions. We're comfortable, but still feel we still hesitate every time we spend money on something fun. How do retirees learn what they can actually enjoy? We get this a lot. People that have so money funny. And they're afraid to spend money. Am I right, guys?
0: I love this question because I smile. We're all smiling around the table if people could actually see through the radio, because we experience this a lot, especially early on in retirement. People that come in, they'll sit down, we create a plan, and we know that they can afford to go live some fun life. Why? Because they have been great savers their whole life. Mm-hmm. They have gone without in order to be able to have a good retirement. And now they're retired. And guess what? Great savers are horrible spenders.
13: Yeah.
0: Horrible. Like they feel guilty because it goes against every bone in their body that they learned, probably learned from their parents and their parents' parents. And so like I've told the story before, but a couple sitting across from me and they taken their first flight to Europe, their first European vacation after they retired. And they're sitting, I go, tell me about it. Cause I knew they were going. Uh-huh. I go, you gotta tell me about it. And he's telling me all kinds of cool stuff they saw. And she's just looking at him like, I think she wants to elbow him a little bit. And finally I go, what's going on? And she goes, I just think it was a little frivolous. And I go, okay, tell me about it. And she starts talking about everything. She includes that he bought them first class tickets to fly.
13: Yeah.
0: And she's like, that is just, we have never spent money like that in our life. It just seems wrong. And I looked and said, okay, I could tell she was kind of a little upset. I go, did this bother you the whole time you were there? Were you upset the whole time on this vacation? And he answers for her. He goes, yes.
2: Oh my goodness. That's
0: and
2: terrible.
0: And I realized, okay, we're going to go into marriage counseling here. But I looked at her and I was like, look, I run your money. Trust me. Buy first class tickets. I mean, these people have problems we all wish we had. They've saved a good amount of money. Yeah. And so after talking with her, it just lifted that off her shoulders. And I think she wished she could go fly again, right, at that point. So people, if you've got a good, well-structured income distribution plan, and that's what we specialize in, where income doesn't fluctuate just because the market does. If you've got that and you got the motivation and the confidence of your advisor behind you, go enjoy life.
11: Yeah, I'll say one thing about business class. It is pretty fantastic because my dad is one that would never want to spend that money because he'd be the mentality of we all end up in the same place at the same time.
1: Yeah.
11: So
0: yeah, the plane lands.
11: Yeah. What does it matter if I'm the one sitting by the bathrooms and it takes me 40 minutes to get off the plane as opposed to being up in a business class? And I'll tell you, there's a difference.
0: There is a difference.
11: It starts the vacation off significantly better. So again, if you can afford it, if you've got a plan that allows it, please do it. Because I have the same conversations. Yeah. Business class is great. Do that, especially as you're aging up. It makes it much more comfortable.
1: Yeah. All right, be in that more comfortable seat. Yeah.
2: All right, we got 1 minute left. I'm going to squeeze in one more question. Our accountant handles our taxes, but nobody has really talked to us about taxes in retirement. Is that a different conversation?
1: Yeah, I mean, taxes is such an essential part of a retirement plan that if your accountant's handling the taxes, that's great. Like Matt said before, like a CPA is always a great person to have in your Rolodex that you are working with on taxes. There's a lot of complexity with the tax code. You want to make sure that you are working through all of that. And, good attorney that you have available, making sure you're working through all of your estate planning things and any other needs that you have. But then as a financial advisor, we're going to make sure that that tax planning is a key essential part to your retirement plan. And if you've not talked to your advisor in the last year, reach out to us. Let's sit down and look over what your situation is and how are you planning for taxes? Where are you at? Where is your money at? What's in 401ks and IRAs? What is your Roth conversion strategy going to be? Now, I don't have the crystal ball, so I'm not going to be able to tell you what the tax rates are going to be in the future. I keep writing into Congress, but I am not getting the responses that I want. So we don't know where that's going to go. So we're going to make sure we're going to keep working with our clients every year, making sure that taxes is a key essential part of our planning process. So reach out to us. If any of this is something that you want to have some questions on, that you want to get the answers to, as we talk about the income planning, the tax planning, you know, insurance planning, estate planning, investment planning, lots of things to consider. Let's go over where you're at, get a complimentary review, and see if we can be there to help you out through your retirement so you can have confidence. Go enjoy that business class. Go enjoy your retirement and all the spending that you're doing, because you've earned it. You've worked hard through these years. Now go enjoy.
2: 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We'll have new topics right here on Sound Path to Retirement with Ben, Matt, and Benjamin. Guys, a pleasure as always. Go have a great weekend. We'll talk to you next week.
11: Thanks, Gary.
1: All right. Appreciate you, Gary.
0: Have a good one.
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15: With the 4th of July just a week away now, Americans firing up the grill may notice their cookout is costing more this year. ABC's Andrew Dimbert has more.
16: If burgers are on the menu, the average price of ground chuck is up nearly 12% from a year ago, while burger toppings have seen some of the biggest jumps. Tomato prices have surged 46%. Iceberg lettuce is up more than 36%. There are a few bright spots, though. Chicken breast prices are essentially flat, down about 1% from last year, making grilled chicken a more budget-friendly option than beef.
15: Also on the rise are gas prices, but that's not expected to stop those planning to travel for the holiday. Most holiday travelers, more than 61 million of them, will drive to their destinations despite the high cost of gas. According to the TSA, nearly 19 million people are expected to fly within the next week or so. And today marks the final day of group play at the World Cup. I'm Mike Dubusky, ABC News.
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17: I'm Tom Brock. Police responded to a shooting that left a teenager hurt in South Seattle Friday night. According to the Seattle Fire real-time 911 logs, The shooting took place around 9 p.m. in the New Holly neighborhood near the Van Asselt Community Center. The injuries considered minor, no suspects in custody. Seattle hosted the Iran-Egypt World Cup match last night as the city moved forward with its planned Pride Match Day celebrations. That despite objections from the soccer federations of both Iran and Egypt. The president of FIFA says the match itself is not officially tied to Seattle Pride, but rainbow flags were allowed under the organization's stadium policies. The match between the two countries ended in a 1-1 draw, despite what looked like a game-winning goal by Iran in the final minutes of the match that was called back due to offsides. And the Mariners are back in Cleveland tonight after a win over the Guardians last night. The team helped along by this long ball.
18: Swung on. That is crushed. Right field on its way. Sail away. Colt Emerson.
17: Audio courtesy our sister station 710 Seattle Sports. Colt Emerson homered, J.P. Crawford singled in the go-ahead run in the seventh as Seattle beat Cleveland 3-1. The win puts the M's one game above 500 and still maintaining a spot in first place in the AL West. Your Cairo News Radio forecast, possible rain showers, but a few sun breaks expected later, highs in the upper 60s. Today and tomorrow. 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
25: All right, welcome to the show, everybody. I'm Kenny Michaels. This is Striking Gold. Welcome aboard. Man, am I juiced and excited to be here today. The number to get me live, I've gone ahead and turned the phone lines on right now. You can call in right now, 888-961-0222. If you have questions about moving retirement accounts into gold and silver or using your cash in the bank to buy gold and silver, ring up that number now, 888-961-0222. I'd love to talk to you live on air. The amazing Wendy is on phones today. She's the best in the business. So when you call in, be nice to her, please. All right, welcome to the show. I'm Kenny Michaels. This is Striking Gold. Boy, do we have a lot to talk about today. I'm going to start with this. Wells Fargo says gold is going to double. Bank of America says gold is going to double. Deutsche Bank says gold to 9,000. This is all by the end of the year. Goldman Sachs, gold to 7,500. Every single one of those companies, their CEO or chief banking officer or whatever you want to call them, the big top head dudes, have a direct line to the White House. And Trump talks to these heads of banks quite often. They know something after talking to the president that we don't know. But they're coming out saying gold's going to double. Deutsche Bank thinks it's going to go more than double. What do they know that we don't know? Who cares? Who cares? We'll never be privy to that conversation anyway. Who cares? What I do know is this. The debt in this country has increased because of the war. So all this talk of Trump repricing gold and silver is picking up steam. Let's go. Let's go. Trump to Fort Knox. Some people say, well, what if there's no gold in Fort Knox? Fort Knox is not the only place America houses gold. Think we're stupid? We have it secured in many other places as well. But here's what I do know. Trump did say in the video that I played for you a couple of weeks ago, he did say 400, I think he said 400 tons of gold.
4: But you know, we're getting a little bit shaky. We're getting the yips on this stuff. Like, I want to find out. So we're going to open up the doors. I'm going to see if we have gold there. We want to find out. We're going to open the doors. We're going to inspect Fort Knox. We want to make sure that we actually have 400 tons of gold.
25: 400 tons of gold. So he knows. Listen, guys, he knows. And so with all these predictions for gold and silver, what do Americans love? Americans love a bargain, right? We all love discounts. Who the hell doesn't want to save money? We all love discounts. We all love bargains. And gold is a bargain. Soon, it's not going to be a bargain. Between now and the end of the year, it's no longer going to be a bargain. If you're a bargain shopper, if you're a discount shopper, if you like the coupons, if you like to buy one, get one free, get your retirement account to gold, because it's a bargain right now. Furthermore, gold is soaring. Silver is soaring. Why? Because the war's over. Oil's dropping. Gold is soaring. The only thing that was holding back gold and silver all this time was the war, was oil prices. Now that oil prices are dropping, gold and silver is soaring. And all this talk of repricing gold, everybody's moving fast to gold. I've never seen more people reach out to me to move their retirement account than I have in the last 2 weeks. It's crazy. Trump is talking to Fort Knox, going to Fort Knox, auditing Fort Knox. There's a lot of talk of Trump repricing gold. Man, how exciting. Man, how exciting. All right, the number to get me live here, 888-961-0222. If you're ready to move your retirement account to gold, stop dilly-dallying, stop being dumb, stop being a procrastinator. Why do I say that? Listen to me. I'll tell you why I say that. Because I'm about to read you something. This came from Yahoo Finance. Are you ready? The biggest mistake people make in their retirement accounts, ready, is staying in stocks. That's what they said. The biggest mistake people make is staying in stocks. That's what the good-looking Kenny Michaels has been telling you. I say week after week after week, get into gold, move it into gold. Yahoo says the reason it's a big mistake is due to taxes. That's right. Because you pay more in tax if you stay in stock. Because when you take the money out, you're taxed. You pay more to Uncle Sam and you get less money. So they say the biggest mistake people make that are 59 and a half and older is staying in stock. Well, that makes sense. And now Wells Fargo, Bank of America, Deutsche Bank, Goldman Sachs, all saying gold's going to double here shortly. Okay? Now, not only that. Listen to this. Gold and silver's a steal right now, right? If I said you have a chance to steal gold legally, you'd be like, well, how do I get in on this, Mr. Michaels? How can I steal gold legally? Move your retirement account, move your cash right now into gold and silver. You call Golden Crest Metals. Their number's 888-406-6222. Again, 888 888- 406-6222. They're there right now. Call them. Say, hey, I'm listening or watching the good-looking Kenny Michaels. I need to get my retirement account into gold and silver. I need to get my cash into gold and silver. I need to do it. I need to do it now because we're about to see an explosion. Robert Kiyosaki says, get ready to expect a big run on gold and silver. So right now, it's a bargain. Grab it. There are people that call me on a regular basis, and I get this conversation all the time. Pay attention to what I'm about to tell you, and then I'm going to hit the phones. Pay attention to what I'm about to tell you. People call me all the time. Mr. Michaels, I'm getting killed in taxes. I have an IRA. I'm taking money out. I'm getting killed in taxes. And I say, well, the reason being is you're making the mistake Yahoo Finance talked about. You're in stocks. You're in paper. Anytime you're in paper, you get killed in taxes. That's just the way it works in this country. But when you privatize your wealth, meaning get off of their radar, get out of the government's vision, you pay less tax. That makes sense, right? So when you have a retirement account and you say to me, Mr. Michaels, I'm getting killed in taxes, what can I do? And I say, move to gold. And you don't. Well, you can complain to the guy in the mirror. Period. Because I have no time to deal with people that just reach out for advice. I give you advice and you go another direction. Okay, great. Good luck to you. Then stop complaining. There is only one retirement account in this country today that allows you to take money out in some other form other than the U.S. dollar, and that's gold and silver. Everything else is in the vision of the government. Gold and silver give you privacy. Right? It's low risk, low tax, high growth. That's where you want to be. That's why Yahoo Finance says the biggest mistake people make in their retirement accounts when they get near or at retirement age is staying in stocks. I've been saying that for the longest time. Look, I'm not just good looking. I'm a little bit smart. 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You will see me, the good-looking stud, the Brad Pitt of precious metals. 888-961-0222 is the number to get me live on air. I'm Kenny Michaels. This is Striking Gold. All right, we're going to go to the phones. We're going to go to line one. We're going to go to Todd in Washington. I believe somewhere near Seattle is my guest. Todd, welcome to the show.
5: Hello.
25: Todd, can you hear me?
5: Yes, I can. Are you able to hear me?
25: Good. I can hear you, sir. Welcome to the show. How can I help you?
5: So I'm just curious to what's the smallest portion of gold I can buy at a time? It seems out to $4,000 an ounce. I don't make $4,000 at a time.
25: Well, so basically the minimum cash investment is $10,000. That's the minimum cash investment. The minimum rollover for a retirement account is $25,000. Now, sometimes if you're close to those numbers, but you're not at those numbers, because you tuned into the good-looking Brad Pitt of precious metals, me, Kenny Michaels, sometimes I can make an exception on that. But typically, those are the normal minimums. Okay. Are you there, Todd?
6: Yep, that answered the question I was after.
25: All right, buddy. Have a great day. Thanks for calling in.
6: Thank you.
25: Bye-bye. All right, the number to get me live, 888-961-0222. I'm Kenny Michaels. This is Striking Gold. 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I listen to him every week. I want to move my IRA. You're going to get a gift from me. Yeah. Usually 10% free silver. How awesome is that? Pure, fine silver, and silver is soaring, baby, and there's a silver shortage, and Trump is going to Fort Knox, and now there's a lot of talk of repricing gold because our debt has gotten worse because of the war. So now there's a lot of talk of Trump repricing precious metals. Please, dear God, let that happen. Please, dear God, because my IRA is in gold, and if my IRA is in gold, I'll be bold, I'll be sold, and that's it, baby. Let's go, let's go. It's exciting times, man, to buy gold and silver. Okay, and the one thing I am going to do right now is we're going to bring on this week's gold miner. So let's go ahead and bring her on this show this week. Mary, welcome to the show. Marianne, welcome to the show.
7: Hello, thank you, Kenny.
25: How are you this morning?
7: I'm very well.

0: morning?
1: I'm very well.
0: Good, good.
1: Just listening to your show, and it's well, welcome to the show.
0: Yeah, welcome to the show. And I know that you're this week's gold miner. We have a gold miner every single week, someone who has found my show, decided to jump on the journey. So I'm going to, as hard as this is for me to do, I'm going to shut my mouth and I'm going to give you the microphone. Tell me your journey. What happened?
1: Okay. Well, my husband and I suffered two business setbacks, which left us financially devastated, and we were never able to completely pick up the pieces and recover. And he passed away last year, and he was a wonderful person, but he left me in a pickle financially. And I knew I had to find a way to do something smart with my money. And so I ran across you and on the radio. And from the beginning, I wanted to buy precious metals and do so with you and Golden Crest. But I had to wait until it was financially feasible for me. And the second I felt I was in a pretty good position, I gave Golden Crest and the good-looking Kenny Michaels a call and left a message. And just as promised, you called me right back and we started the process.
0: Well, see,
1: and
0: so you already,
1: now I
0: have, yeah, you already have it down right when you said good-looking. So that already is a plus. That's already a feather in your cap. Yeah, you know, one of the things I pride myself on is being accessible to people who tune into my show. And I always say, if you go to kennysgoldquiz.com, watch out, because you're going to get a call from, you got it, the good-looking Brad Pitt of Precious Metals. So you went ahead and you purchased gold and silver. How was that process?
1: It was easy peasy. It was just seamless. And I have left the yips and behind and now joined the ranks of the yippies. Yeah. But, you know, the thing about the process, the thing about Golden Crest, and in particular you know, you're set apart from the rest because you genuinely care about people. You spend the time with a person, and you take your time, and you educate the person. You educated me, and you make yourself available. You don't just make the deal, say, okay, have a nice life, and you dump the person. You follow through, and you follow up, and I needed my handheld through this, and you did that, and I can trust you to steer me in the right direction.
0: Yeah, you know, it's funny that you say that. I get very emotional about this because I'm very passionate about it. And the one thing I do understand, this is not about buying a car stereo. You know, you bought your stereo, ma'am. Go to the place, get it installed, have a nice day, see you later. It doesn't work like that. This is people's life savings. These are people's retirement accounts. This is people's money. This is how they plan to secure their future. This isn't a game. This isn't about how much money somebody makes. It's about how much information people can get that help them to make the right choice. So you went out, you made a cash purchase. I suspect the metals have arrived to your door, have they not?
1: They have.
0: And how are they? Beautiful, as usual?
1: They are just stunning.
0: Yeah, I know. It's crazy. It's crazy. And I know you got free silver for tuning in, for going to kennysgoldquiz.com. How much free silver did you get?
1: I've got $3,000 worth of free silver.
0: Hi, let's go. Let's go. Let's go. Well, that's great. Listen, Marianne, I know it's early here. I'm not going to keep you long. You know, there's a lot of people, Marianne, there's a lot of nervousness. You know, 2 weeks ago, I played a video from Trump where he talked about the yips, and you mentioned it, where you said you don't have the yips anymore. You have the yippy.
2: You know, we're getting a little bit shaky. We're getting the yips on this.
0: Yeah. So, you know, you're like, I got the yippy. Everybody that goes to gold and silver gets yippy. But there's a lot of people who don't. There's a lot of people who do not know what to do. They're a little shaky, right? My question is, any advice you would give people who have money in the bank or retirement accounts? Any advice?
1: I would say immediately take that cash out and buy precious metals.

0: with Golden Crest, and you cannot go wrong with Kenny and Golden Crest.
1: I really appreciate that. Thank you so much, and I'm glad I was able to help you. By the way, for being this week's gold miner, I know you happen to be a vegetarian. Normally I give everybody a case of Omaha steaks coming to their door. I know that does not sound delicious to you. So because you are this week's gold miner, you are getting delivered to your door. You're getting a Harry and David vegetable basket with all fresh vegetables in it. Carrots and squash and everything's coming to your front door for being this week's guest. So enjoy the veggies.
0: I love it.
1: Good. Enjoy the veggies.
0: I love it. Thank you so much.
1: You're welcome. Have a super day, okay? God bless. Enjoy them. All righty.
0: You as well. God bless.
1: Bye-bye.
0: You too. Bye-bye.
1: Bye-bye. All right. The number to get me live, 888-961-0222. I'm Kenny Michaels. This is Striking Gold. Did you hear what she said? Her husband passed away a year ago and left her in a pickle. Now, I love pickles. I love pickles. Especially pickles with a pastrami sandwich on rye. Love pickles. But not financial pickles. The way out of a financial pickle is gold. Why? Well, think about it. It's real money. It's absolutely real money. You cannot name me one other product that is real money. You cannot. I challenge you right now. Call 888-961-0222. That gets you live with me on air right now. Call me here. Name me one other item that's real money. If you call in here and say the U.S. dollar is real money, please, I'll give you my address. Please send me what you're smoking. Because it ain't. And it says on your dollar, it's not real money. It says it's a note. That's what it says. Crypto is a stinking toilet joke. And stocks are not real money. Have you ever held the stock in your hand? No. Have you ever gone to a store and bought something with stock? No. Have you ever bartered with stock? No. The only form of real money is physical gold and silver. That's a fact. J.P. Morgan Chase said, gold and silver is money. Everything else in the world's credit. Okay? So why is gold doing so well? And why are all the predictions for gold going crazy? Wells Fargo says it's going to double by the end of the year. Bank of America says it's going to double by the end of the year. Deutsche Bank says it's going to more than double by the end of the year. Goldman Sachs says it's almost going to double by the end of the year. Well, these guys talk to Trump. These guys talk to the White House. What do they know? What are they hearing that we don't know? I don't care. I just know that they're telling me where it's going, and that's why I'm invested in it. And I am passionate about this because I'm sick and tired of people that are of retirement age having to feed Uncle Sam after working 40 years. I'm tired of it. It's time we keep more of the money and they get less. The only way that happens is you go to gold. Okay? Call Golden Crest Metals, 888-406-6222. 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You can call me here, 888-961-0222. We have Wendy on phones today. Ring up the phone if you got questions about buying gold and silver. I'm here to help you. We're going to take a quick break. When we come back, I've got something to read to you about your president and about gold. We'll be right back.
2: 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I'm Tom Brock. Renewed debate about the strength of the deal between the U.S. and Iran. Last night, U.S. forces attacked Iran in retaliation for Iran once again firing on a cargo ship trying to cross the Strait of Hormuz. Here's ABC's Selena Wang.
3: The U.S. attacked Iran with strikes on missile and drone storage locations. The U.S. military says this was in retaliation to Iran firing on a cargo ship trying to cross the Strait of Hormuz just 24 hours earlier. President Trump called that attack a foolish violation of our ceasefire agreement. He claims Iran shot at least four attack drones at ships in the strait, with one of them hitting the upper deck of a large cargo ship in the U.S., knocking the other three down.
2: Here at home, police responded to a shooting in South Seattle that left a teenager hurt Friday night. According to Seattle Fire real-time 911 logs, the shooting took place around 9 p.m. in the New Holly neighborhood near the Van Asselt Community Center. Cairo 7 TV reports the teen was grazed by a bullet. No suspects in custody. 7 years behind bars for a Lakewood man tied to a meth ring. Federal prosecutors say 21-year-old Antonio Velasquez Encinas ran a trafficking operation supplying dealers across the South Sound. 8 people have now been indicted in that case, tied to about 20 pounds of meth. Your Cairo News Radio forecast. The day started out with some rain showers, but sun breaks expected later in the day. Highs near 67 degrees both today and tomorrow. Much of the same Monday, Tuesday, and Wednesday, cloudy with highs in the upper 60s. I'm Tom Brock, Cairo News Radio.
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Let's go. Let's get your retirement account into gold and silver. Come on. What an exciting time, man. What an exciting time. If you want to save money to Uncle Sam, you want to make money, you want to have comfort, you want to have peace, you want to have security, this is it, man. What a time. Gold and silver is now on a major run. Here we go. All the big banks predicting big numbers. I'm so stinking excited. Trump's on his way to Fort Knox. Trump, they're talking about that Trump may reprice gold and silver. How fabulous would this be? All right. So everybody wants to know about Trump and gold. Trump and gold. Trump and gold. Why is gold doing what it's doing? Well, because you have a president who's a fan. Several weeks ago, I gave a list. I told you Trump was obsessed with gold, and I proved it. I proved it with a list of things. I'm going to read you something that was on USA Today. It says here, the real estate businessman, Donald Trump, turned president, well known for his penchant for gold, has bathed the Oval Office in a sea of gold. Gold-colored appliques on the fireplace, gilded mirrors and ornate Rocco style 18th and 19th century desert stands and flower vases from London and France in all gold sit on the mantle. The walls are chock-a-block with paintings of former presidents in heavily ornate gold frames. Most astute gift givers to Trump have considered his love for the glittering metal. When King Charles, so trying to think of it, yes, sir, chap. When King Charles came into town, I invited him to be a guest on my show. And he said, oh, chap, I wish I could do it, Mr. Michaels, but I cannot. I have a meeting with the president. And he was going to bring me a bottle of wine. I don't drink. But he gave Trump gold. Him and, what's her name? What's he married to? Kamala. Him and Kamala came into this country, met with the president, and brought him gold. What I just read you is proof that your president is so pro-gold, it's sick. Which is great. Because he's no dummy. And he's doing everything in gold. He owns so much gold. What does he know? And think about this for a minute. I'm going to say something here. It's going to make you wake up. It benefits him personally to explode gold. If he reprices gold at a higher amount, he benefits because he owns a ton of it. So from a selfish standpoint, it would benefit the president to reprice gold himself. And we know Donald Trump loves himself as well, as we all should love ourselves. And when Yahoo Finance comes out and says the biggest mistake people make in retirement accounts at retirement age is staying in stocks. That was Yahoo Finance. The biggest mistake people make is staying in stocks. So you made money in stocks when you were younger. You were working. Your retirement account was in stocks and you kept going up. Great. I'm happy for you. Guess what? It's time to now move to safety so you can keep that money, not be taxed so much on that money. Move to gold. The banks pay nothing. That gold miner we had did a cash transaction and bought physical gold and silver. She pulled the money from her bank earning 2%. She bought gold and silver 6 weeks ago. She's up 19% on her money in 6 weeks. In 6 weeks, she's up 19%. That's nuts. That's nuts. In 6 weeks, your money in the bank, are you up 19%? I don't think so. What do the banks do? The banks pay you interest, which is next to nothing.
send you a tax form at the end of the year on the nothing they paid you. Then you go to your tax man, you file your taxes, you give him that form, and he says, you now have to pay tax on the nothing the bank paid you, so you got nothing. That's a fact. When you're in gold and silver, the gold and silver sit in your home. They're beautiful. They grow. There is no tax form. Nobody knows you have it except you. And it grows and it grows and it grows and its value becomes higher and its value becomes better. You're making money and it's in the privacy of your own home. How sweet is that? And if you died today, that gold would transfer to your kids, your grandkids, with no government involvement whatsoever. How sweet is that? 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All right. Here's something I'm going to touch on right now that may be sensitive to a lot of people. When you invest money and you invest it and you hire yourself a financial advisor, now who is this person? He works for a company and he says, what are you looking for? And you say, well, I'm a conservative person, so I'm looking for something that would be conservative. Ladies and gentlemen, if you're in paper, you're not conservative. You're a massive risk taker. Okay? There is nothing this financial guy is going to put you in that's conservative. When stocks drop, they drop, period. Conservative stocks drop. Aggressive stocks drop, boom. Now, when stocks drop, sometimes gold explodes. But there have been times where stocks have dropped 1,100 points, and guess what? Gold only dropped 90. Then 2 days later, stocks dropped 600. Gold only dropped 40. So which one's conservative, the 1,100 or the 90? Which one's conservative, the 600 or the 40? That's the point. When gold has a drop, it's a little bit. That's okay. That's conservative. That's fine. I'm okay with that. But if you own the right products in gold and silver, in your IRA and in your cash, you may not even be affected by the drop. The bottom line is, if you are a conservative human being and you've reached 60 years old or older, and you're conservative, there's a lot of nervousness out there. 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That's gold and silver. That's why it's the number one ultimate safe haven in the world and always has been. And by the way, I'm going to go out on a limb and say, always will be, because it's God's money. 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
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Now, some people say, well, in this article I was talking about Yahoo Finance, where they say the biggest mistake people make in their retirement accounts when they're of retirement age is staying in stocks. Here's what they mean by that. You get to a certain point where we know that we have to take money out of our retirement account. That's called an RMD, a required minimum distribution. And now you have to take this RMD every single year. And if you're in stocks, you pay a lot to Uncle Sam on your RMD. Well, that sucks. You've worked 40 years, you build this account. Now you go to take it out because the government says you have to. And now when you have to, they get the bulk of it. Well, that sucks. But if you move to gold and silver, you still take your RMD. But now you can take the RMD and the physical metal itself, not the U.S. dollar. And that helps you. At the end of the day, ladies and gentlemen, moving your retirement account into gold and silver is a tax-free, penalty-free event. If I said to you, hey, you can move to a retirement account backed by physical gold and silver, save money to Uncle Sam, be in low risk, low tax, high growth, and you're 65 years old, and you say to me, oh, I'm going to stay in the stock market. Well, that's okay, but good luck to you and good luck to your heirs. Listen, ladies and gentlemen, that caller we had, Marianne, she said, you know, when she talked to me on the phone, she could hear the passion. I sincerely care. That's why I do this. My gold IRA has worked for me, period. So if it's working for me, I know 100% it's going to work for other people. I'm nobody special. Yes, I'm good looking. Yes, I'm probably better looking than most people. Yes. And yes, I was nominated for Sexiest Man of the Year. I didn't get it. I'm a little pissed off about that, but whatever. The point is, gold doesn't discriminate. If it's working for Kenny Michaels, it's going to work for the next guy. When you hit a certain age, and I hope I make sense when I say this. When you hit a certain age, and I would say that age would be about 59 and up. When you hit a certain age, it's not about how much money can we make. It's I put this money away pre-tax. Now, how do I figure out a way to keep most of it? You go to gold. I get call after call after call every week. Mr. Michaels, I'm getting killed in taxes. Can you help me? I'm not a tax man, guys, but I do know gold and silver works, and it's great. Mr. Michaels, I have money in the bank. My money's not doing anything. Can you help me move to gold? Mr. Michaels, I have an old 401k. I have an old 403b that's sitting. It's doing nothing. Just sits there. Can you help me? Yes, move to gold. There's no other place to go. Your president's a massive fan. Your president is obsessed with gold. Your president's going to Fort Knox. There's talk that your president's going to reprice gold. The most astute givers to Trump give him gold. He decorated the Oval Office in all gold. He said no tariffs on gold. He brought in $100 million worth of gold from Venezuela. He has a solid 22-foot gold statue of himself at his golf course in Doral, Florida. There's a gold logo of him at an international airport.
Shall I keep going, or does that prove to you he's about gold? If Trump reprices gold, he makes a ton of money. So moving a retirement account into physical gold and silver is nothing but smart. Taking cash that you don't need to live on in the bank, don't put it in a CD. What a stupid joke. What's the bank paying you? 3%, maybe 3.5%? At the end of the year, guess what? Surprise! You get a tax form from the bank on that 3.5% you earned. Now you take the tax form to your accountant. Your accountant says, hey, young man, hey, buddy, hey, sweet lady, you have to pay tax on this interest you earned on the CD. The interest was nothing to begin with. Now you're taxing me on the nothing I made. 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Now the gold and silver from the money in the bank is shipped to you. Now that gold and silver goes in your safe at home. Now it's shiny, it's beautiful, it's gorgeous. Nobody knows you have it except you and me. That's it. And I'll be quiet about it. Shh, don't tell anybody. Okay, you're going to have gold and silver in your safe at home. Now the gold and silver is growing. Now you're making money. And while it's growing, at the end of the year, guess what? There's no tax form because it's still in your safe. There's no tax form. It's sitting there growing. And if you sell it back to Golden Crest, still no tax form. So you make money, real money. You keep the money. You don't make money in something, get a tax form on it, go to your tax man, then you pay tax on that money you made, so you made nothing. Interest in the bank is a scam. It's a scam. It's a scam. The banks pay little. They make a lot of money holding on to your money. They pay little. Tax you, then you get a tax form on the little, then you pay tax on the little, and now you got nothing of the little that's left. It's nuts. It's cuckoo. If I'm in my 60s, which I am, I'm 64. You think I'm going to tie money up in the bank? What are they going to do for me? Give me 2%? That caller that called in this morning, she's up 19% in 6 weeks. 19%. That's nuts. That's because she's in gold. She's in silver. And guess what? Shh. It's private. Shh. Nobody knows about it, including your uncle. Shh. Nobody knows. It's private. That's how it should be. Good for her. Her husband passed away a year ago, and she was left in a financial pickle. And as I said before, I love pickles. Listen, Sunday mornings, I go to the farmer's market in Santa Clarita. There's a place called the Crazy Cucumber that's there. And they got pickles, all kinds of pickles, spicy pickles, bread and butter pickles, garlic pickles. They got pickles. They're in a pickle, man. They're in a pickle. But if you're in a financial pickle, or you want to avoid a financial pickle, move to gold. The 9 words every person should fear from the government. This is a quote of Ronald Reagan. He said, the 9 words people should fear are knock, knock, we're here from the government and we're here to help you. Those are words you should fear. They will put you in a pickle. When you take your required distribution from your retirement account and you're in stocks, you're in a pickle. More and more people are finding they have to work longer. Well, that's because you're in paper. You're in stocks. Get out. Go to physical assets. Go to gold. 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
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I hope I'm making sense to you people, because you know what? When you hear Wells Fargo saying gold's going to double, you hear Bank of America saying gold's going to double, you hear Deutsche Bank calling for gold to 9,000 by the end of the year. You hear Goldman Sachs saying gold to 7,500. These people aren't stupid. It's one thing if one person said it. All these places are saying it. J.P. Morgan, 10,000. What do all these people know? Wells Fargo, Bank of America, Deutsche Bank, Goldman Sachs, J.P. Morgan. What do they all know? You don't think Jamie Dimon, the head of J.P. Morgan, talks to Trump? Guaranteed he talks to Trump. You don't think the head of Wells Fargo and Bank of America and Deutsche Bank and Goldman Sachs don't have a phone line to the White House? Of course, Trump talks to the heads of these organizations. Of course. What do they know? And Trump's a fan of gold. 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Let's go. 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Ladies and gentlemen, I'm Kenny Michaels. 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Right? I'm the Brad Pitt of Precious Metals, the best looking gold guy you'll ever meet in your life. Thank you for tuning into the show, and God bless. We'll see you next week. Bye-bye.

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16: ABC News, I'm Mike Dubusky. In Kentucky, Bourbon Country, flood warnings are in effect. Governor Andy Beshear declaring a state of emergency today with forecasts indicating up to 7 inches of rain could fall in the next few hours. In Bullitt County, there are concerns a dam could fail, prompting evacuation orders. There's also a state of emergency in Utah with wildfires burning out of control there. The Cottonwood fires now consumed more than 90,000 acres. Lebanese media reports a new round of strikes from Israel just a day after Israel and Lebanon signed on to a U.S.-brokered framework peace agreement. The deal has drawn skepticism. Amir Raz was visiting the Israeli border town of Metula, and he says he doubts Lebanon's government can keep Iran-backed Hezbollah in check.
17: We should keep it as long as we need to keep it, or maybe as long as we will be allowed to keep it.
16: Lebanon's Ministry of Public Health says one person was killed and two wounded in the strike. This is ABC News. Texas is now mandating Bible lessons in public schools with the new list of required reading, including the Book of Exodus for fifth graders and the Shepherd's Psalm for seventh graders. ABC's Alex Prochet has more.
18: Last year, Texas began to require every classroom display the Ten Commandments. This latest change doesn't start until 2030, but this move puts Texas square in the center of the debate over religion in schools, and some educators are arguing this violates a separation of church and state and favors Christianity over other religions. And now, that same Texas board is considering a new social studies curriculum that draws parallels between the Bible and American history.
16: A frightening moment at Miami Airport last night.
19: American 308 boarding on the runway.
20: American 308, roger.
16: ATC.com capturing sound of an American Airlines flight aborting takeoff after a business jet entered the same runway. I'm Mike Dubusky, ABC News.
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21: I'm Tom Brock. A Tacoma woman who was 9 months pregnant is recovering after she was brutally attacked by two pit bulls. It happened in a South Tacoma parking lot. Police say she was knocked to the ground and bitten several times. Neighbors saw the attack and jumped in to drive off the vicious dogs. The woman's sister says the attack took place on the baby's due date. Doctors had to induce labor and her baby boy was born healthy. Lion Sawyer lives nearby and spoke to Cairo 7 News.
22: All that stress, that must have been really horrific for her.
21: Animal control has taken the pit bulls into custody. It is unclear whether the dog's owner will face any charges. In South Seattle, police responded last night to a shooting that left a teenager hurt. According to Seattle Fire real-time 911 logs, the shooting took place around 9 p.m. in the New Holly neighborhood near the Van Asselt Community Center. Cairo 7 TV reports the teen was grazed by a bullet. No suspects in custody. Last night's soccer match showcasing our city at Seattle Stadium, a.k.a. Lumen Field, ended in a 1-1 draw between Egypt and Iran. But Iranian fans were celebrating what they thought was a win in the final minutes after what looked like a game-winning goal. But after a few joyous moments, the goal was called back due to an offsides call. Egypt will now advance past the group stage and play Australia in the round of 32. Iran is still waiting for other games to be played to find out its fate. Your Cairo News Radio forecast, cloudy skies, some sun breaks expected later in the day, highs near 67 degrees. I'm Tom Brock, Cairo News Radio.
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2: It is a thing of great wonder and mystery, quivering with complexity, strength, and resilience.
3: Nicolas Cage.
2: However, also buried within a delicate femininity and, dare I even say, naughtiness.
5: We used to start the show with that, and then Sherry would get all mad and talk about how much she hated Nicolas Cage.
6: Oh, she hated Nick Cage, yeah.
5: Why?
6: I don't know.
5: Just to always, I'd bring her up, you know, just, you always like to tease her, like every 3 minutes. And I would just mention his name just randomly in anything, and then she would just go off. And I think was she menopausal or something? Like
6: okay,
5: that?
6: You can't do that.
5: What do you mean?
6: You can't do
5: That's a medical condition.
6: You can't just assume somebody's.
5: I mean, in the best way. That we have a. Don't we have. Isn't our governor or somebody going to do something about menopause?
6: Yeah, but.
5: Too late for Sherry.
6: This is where you say, just kidding.
5: I'm kidding. She doesn't even work here anymore. I was texting her the other day. I sent her some stuff. Man, she is the unscripted Sherry.
6: Uncensored.
5: I love her. Oh, my gosh. Yeah. She's so funny. Yeah. Well, you want to do a radio show?
6: Ah, sure.
5: Let's do a radio show. There we go. That's how most of the shows here in Cairo start. Munkers Casino Resort text line 1-888-973-5476. Big birthday coming up. Everybody gonna get ready. Go crazy on the. Big 4th of July? Big plans?
6: Yes.
5: Don't feel it like the fella back in 1976. So you look at 1976. So we came out of Watergate. Right? We came out of Vietnam. We also came out of the inflation was bad. But it wasn't getting too bad yet. We had beaten back the oil crisis. And Americans needed something to celebrate. We had the Concorde took off from New York. That was big.
6: Nice.
5: Oh, we got the Seahawks in Washington. And Tampa Bay got a football team. Generally, there was a sense of reset for the American people heading into 1976 and the bicentennial. Local towns were painting fire hydrants like colonial soldiers. Yeah. There were flags everywhere. Everybody was getting ready, even though, you know, there were still some problems, but you didn't have left and right as strong. You still had members of Congress and Senate going out to lunch and dinner. They had a thing called a ice cream social. It would normally happen around the hottest time of the year in Washington, D.C. All the senators and congressmen and congresswomen would wear either seersucker suits or something very light, and they would all have ice cream together. Because it was very hot and humid at that time. And there was general civility between the people that were there in Washington making laws. You could watch various individuals on David Brinkley's show. And during the commercial break, as the cameras pulled out to a wide shot, you could see them laughing and hitting each other's knee. In fact, little name dropping here. When I lived in Virginia, one time I got on the train, I sat next to Joe Biden, who was a senator at the time. And I said to him, I said, Senator, why is it that you guys can argue about something while you're on the air? But I see if their camera's going away, you guys are laughing. And he said, yeah, you know, listen, I'm buddies with a lot of these people. We're friends with these people. And, you know, I might disagree and, you know, we'll battle it out. But, you know, in the end, when the bell rings, you know, we shake hands and we go back to neutral corners. But later on, we're here trying to do the people's work. That's what Senator Biden said to me. Things changed dramatically in the United States. And when I asked Slade Gordon, the late, great Slade Gordon, why, he said redistricting was the real problem. Because when you win with 70% of the votes, you don't care about the other 30. You don't give a rip what that other guy or that other gal is saying. When you dominate and don't have to necessarily represent the other side is nothing more than annoyance. So you have just diametrically opposed forces meeting in one place, representing a hybrid majority or a supercharged majority. And that's why you don't see any compromise. And that's why you see these death matches that occur. And there's not an inch given on either side. And the use of profanity and the disrespect publicly shown. Now, of course, that goes way back. They called John Adams a hermaphrodite and a midget. They were often accusing each other of, you know, being unfaithful and having various, you know, sexually transmitted diseases. But it wasn't often spoken there on the floor or in the Senate. Things were pretty nasty now, really nasty. So I don't know how much of the celebration will take place for the fact that most people, not most people, about 57% are saying they are somewhat patriotic. But then a great number of people also see the flag as a symbol of oppression. And they don't like what America stands for. And they point to the founding of this great country. And they mock and despise the founding fathers. So I thought I'd do a little bit of research for you and share with you what I found. And I'll have it for you after a sip of coffee, a brief. My mouth is kind of.
6: You know what else people were doing during the bicentennial?
5: Getting it on.
3: You want to tell the story of your dad?
5: Yes, very quickly. That I took my dad out to dinner at Metropolitan Grill one night, and he was. He liked his vodka martinis, and he by his third one, he's like, you know, hey Michael, one of their shots is worth two of mine, so I'm pacing myself, which I never understood. Like, what is he just downing an entire bottle while everybody else is at half a bottle? Anyway, he's three sheets in, and I said to him, hey, well, you know, any regrets? Anything you look back on, and you just, you know, as your life is kind of coming to the end here, anything you wish you'd done different? Differently, or just what's something you think back to, like, God, I made a terrible mistake, or I should have done that. I don't have any regrets. It's like Frank Sinatra, right? No regrets. I've had a few, but then again, too few to mention, right? Is that the way it goes? I'm like, yeah, that's it. Yeah, I don't have any. I mean, you know. And I just said, okay. So by the fourth, I asked him again, because I noticed he was a little bit more emotional, this Irish Catholic stuff. And that's when he said to me, yeah, all right, there was one, you know, it's not a regret, but, you know, it was at one time, you know, Mrs. Walnow, the lady lived up the hill, up across the street with the driveway, the black tree, you guys rode your bikes up and down. I said, oh, yeah, yeah, I know her, yeah. Yeah, anyway, she's pretty gal. I said, yeah, I was five, I don't really remember, I just remember she was tall. Yeah, she had long legs. Anyway, she wanted to, he starts rubbing his face. Yeah, she wanted to have a ménage à trois with your mother and I. Yeah. I was like, oh my God. And I didn't want to laugh at him. I just went, really? Really?
6: A what?
5: A ménage. Joe, it's French. It's ménage à trois. All right, it's French. You know, it means it's a three. You know, three and one. You know what you get. It's a math thing. Anyway, we didn't. You know, I didn't do it. We had. You know, your mother was like, no, I was going to do that. I said, God, wow, that's crazy. And he said, yeah, hey, it was the bicentennial. People were doing nutty things. From that time on, I always felt like, oh, my God, who knew what was going on? The bicentennial minute.
6: You cannot say the word bicentennial now without me thinking of
5: bicentennial minute.
6: And his menage.
5: Would have been one minute with a Mrs. whatever her name was across the street. I found there's a book, and I'm not getting it yet. But I thought it was really interesting. This guy wrote a book. And he, isn't that amazing? Guy wrote a book. That's the end of the story.
6: Wow.
5: Yeah. I'm going to read a couple of things, and you tell me who you think said this. You ready? This is talking about the democracy in America and the state of America. Political parties would prioritize group loyalty over national unity, and that this, the republic, that America would end.
6: Who said that?
5: You think it was said recently?
6: No.
5: You're right. That was Washington. Here's George Washington again. Rise in intense political partisanship and the fracturing of the spirit of the document and the country will tear it apart shortly. Washington didn't think it would last very long. Alexander Hamilton grew frustrated because he felt the government, federal government, was too weak. I mean, that wasn't a problem. Missed out on that one, Hamilton. John Adams fell into deep despair and believed that the American public lacked basic civil virtue and moral restraint necessary for self-government, and he didn't think it would last that long. Sometimes maybe 20 years or 30 years. No one thought it would last. Only Madison thought that this thing might be able to keep going.
6: Just a ragtag group of rebels.
5: Like, no, they were just like, hey, we think it's a revolutionary idea that no one has ever thought of this before, that the power will not come from God to king, and then from king to noble, from noble down to servant or serf or whatever. No one had ever thought about, oh, you know what? How about this? How about you alone have everything given to you by God? You are top. You as an individual. You're at the top of the list. Everybody else is equal to you because everybody starts with the same inalienable rights. Because Thomas Jefferson said he felt that the final years were terrifying and a growing sectional division would pull apart the country. It was only Madison that kept his faith. He lasted longer than anybody else. I think he lived till 1836 or something like that. But even when they signed the thing, they were all like, yeah, good luck with this. There's no way this is going to last. It's a great idea. It's a great idea, but it's not going to last. And when people look at the Declaration of Independence and the Constitution and the Founding Fathers, oh, yeah, well, Jefferson had slaves. Yeah, but think about after he wrote that, he writes it, and then everybody agrees and puts their name on it, and then they're sitting there going, golly, am I living up to the standards by which I would hope everybody else? No, but it became the standard by which everyone was then judged, which makes it so remarkable. So if you are not, if you're trying to oppress somebody or you're not treating somebody equally, it's held to that standard. This had never been done before. Never. Now, the Magna Carta back in the 1210 or something, was the idea that man, it started feeling with the idea that God and man connected and the king doesn't have all the power. And then you could get they brought the Romans in with the idea of Senate. And they brought in John Locke with the idea of freedom of the individual and the sacredness of the individual. So they took all these different philosophies together and put it all into this one document. And even after they signed it, they're like, yeah, that's not going to go very far. Even they knew that the problems would be there. But the standard is there that no one else has power over you. No one. You have rights. The government just doesn't tell you what to do. You have the rights and it protects your rights. But we got to look out because the bigger the government gets and the more it wants to take rights away from individuals, or the bigger fractions get that then start to decide that one group is more equal to another, or one group is guilty of something that some other group is deciding that they need the government to come in and do that to them. I mean, it is tenuous at best. And I thought it was interesting to see in the book as they basically walk you through the fact that even the Founding Fathers thought this is even too much for anyone else to be able to do. Fears of the setting sun, the disillusionment of the American Founding Fathers, that even they thought that this thing would not last. I fear that they're somewhat prescient in their words. It does feel so fragile.
6: It does. And I think both sides are equally guilty of abusing the Constitution and, you know, self-dealing and all these things.
5: Yeah.
6: And I think we're in a precarious place where we need to just we need to rope that in and kind of get back to what we were founded on and make sure that those constitutional rights are protected. But you know what gives me hope? And you know me, I've been in the hole for months now.
5: That's right. Ever since, well, since the Epstein files.
6: That's definitely what started it. The World Cup.
5: Is that right?
6: Actually giving me hope for just kind of the temperature of the country. The way people showed out for America in Seattle on Friday, last Friday, was inspiring. And I'm being 100% genuine. It was really cool to see. And the people chanting USA, it was like, okay, wait a minute. We're not as fractured. We talk about this all the time.
5: Yeah.
6: We are not as fractured as a country, as a people, as Americans, than the media just loves to just shove down our throats. You know, there's big problems, and there's big problems that need solving, and there's certainly a

0: You know, there's big problems, and there's big problems that need solving, and there's certainly a ton we don't agree on. But you and I don't agree on that much stuff, and we still love working together, and we love each other, and you know, that's the case with a lot of people. You know, it's not this you know, knives at the throat situation,
1: right? Because you and I, the politics is not first.
0: No, and I don't think it is for most people.
1: For the people that are in the business of it, yeah. It is.
0: Yeah, for sure.
1: And if you see the election that occurred in New York, now New York City is not the bellwether, but it does speak to the fact that the three or four socialists slash communists, and even our mayor has told me, and she said in an interview with KUOW, she's a Marxist. Well, Marxism, there's no place that the founding fathers would have anything to do with Marxism. Which is basically the idea that everyone's needs will be taken care of for them by the government.
0: Right.
1: Which, I mean, if you go back and we look at what was happening in the 15th and 16th and 17th century in Europe, where, you know, there's the king, and don't worry, you just plant all the grain and you sell it, or we let you keep part of it and we'll sell the rest. And whenever there's somebody coming in here to hurt you, you can come to the castle and we'll bring up the drawbridge and we'll protect you from all of that sort of stuff. But you just get back out in the field and you keep going. And don't worry, we'll give you protection. And what we're going to ask in return is that you continue to grow these crops or make these pots and pans and things, and then we'll control which way things go, right? Or we'll tax so much of what you're making. I mean, and don't worry, we'll provide you with, you know, some goods, and your basic needs will be met. Well, that's Marxism. I mean, there would Karl Marx, there'd be no seat at the table for him in Philadelphia,
0: right?
1: Nowhere, because it's the antithesis of the idea of inalienable rights. Even Marx said there is no God. So, but this is based upon the idea there's a power greater than man. And the inalienable rights come to you. But Marxism doesn't see that. And socialism certainly doesn't see that. It sees we're all equal. Everybody's fine. We just need one controlling force to make sure that everybody gets everything that they need.
0: I think a lot of that is the result of this pendulum swinging back and forth. And I think it's been happening at least in my lifetime since, you know, maybe Bush and then Obama, clearly. And then it becomes this war of, like, you know, how far to each side can we get? And I think that's the problem. And I think there, you know, we have to keep our eye on the ball, but we also have to, like, be willing to come to the table and talk to each other and realize that we're not as diametrically opposed as we think. So we don't have to arm ourselves with, you know, ideology.
1: I think there's a split. The split occurred. There's a great book called Anatomy of Peace. I read it occasionally, probably once a year. I try to reread the thing. And there is, I don't know, at the table, where does the capitalist and the socialist find some common ground?
0: I think it has. Yeah, I mean, look, I think it's doable. I do.
1: Okay, all right.
0: I do.
1: All right. Well, happy birthday, America. Happy birthday.
0: Don't forget, your birthday comes before America.
1: Well, that's what do you know?
2: Cancel. Socialism failing to work as it always does. You talk about giving everybody something free, and all of a sudden, there's no food to eat. Hello. Anyway, 0-2.
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3: Right.
1: Okay, I'm holding back.
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15: I'm Tom Brock. A Tacoma woman who was 9 months pregnant is recovering after she was brutally attacked by two pit bulls. It happened in a South Tacoma parking lot. Police say she was knocked to the ground and bit several times. Neighbors saw what was happening and jumped in to drive off the dogs. The woman's sister says the attack took place on the baby's due date. Doctors had to induce labor and her baby boy was born healthy. Lion Sawyer lives nearby and told Cairo 7 TV he fears what would happen to his own small dog that he frequently takes for walks.
16: I'd be worried, especially if there's another dog that just comes up and runs and attacks my little dog.
15: Animal control has taken the pit bulls into custody. It's unclear whether the dog's owner will face charges. Drones flying illegally around the World Cup matches here in Seattle continue to be a problem. The FBI reports agents seized six more drones on Wednesday during the match between Bosnia-Herzegovina and Qatar. That brings the total number of drones seized here in Seattle to 22. Last night's match showcasing our city at Seattle Stadium ended in a 1-1 draw between Egypt and Iran. But Iranian fans were celebrating what they thought was a win in the final minutes when they scored a goal. But after a few joyous moments, the goal was called back due to an offsides call. Your Cairo News Radio forecast, cloudy but some sun breaks on the way. Highs near 67 degrees. I'm Tom Brock, Cairo News Radio.
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0: Been around for 51 years. Buggies are the service centers. Buggies.
1: Your timing was off, but that could have been good. The song is right.
0: Sorry, I'm busy. I'm getting ready. Oh, Aaron left.
1: Oh, Aaron.
0: We need Aaron to come back in again. Still talking Mariners.
1: It's all right. We have a special twist. I did tell him to hang out, though.
0: Rye writes, with plenty of firepower, Midland results, do you think the Mariners should try to pick up someone at the deadline? Or just trust the process and hope the wins start coming more consistently? That's the question that Rye had for Aaron.
1: Oh.
0: And Aaron is not here. Well, I bet Aaron would say, well, you know, a couple of guys, and he would name a bunch of people that he thinks we should pick up, and then I would have no idea who he's talking about. And then I'd just turn over and go. We go to Jacob. Now, for those people that have been following the show for with any regularity, and it's good to be regular. I just said it right away.
1: Good call.
0: Jacob, I think a couple of years ago, wanted to try his hand, because I said, listen, follow your passion. If it's growing facial hair, do that. But follow your passion. If you love baseball and you get a chance to do some play-by-play here on Cairo Radio, a lot of people have been discovered here at Cairo Radio. And I said, you never know who might hear it. And next thing you know, you could be off and running to the minors, majors, wherever it is.
2: Plenty I should correct there in that detailing of events. I am fairly confident I had no interest in doing play-by-play, and the responsibility was foisted upon me.
0: As we play a little, talk a little bit of baseball, and I think it was 2 years ago?
3: It was 2022, it was 4 years
0: 2022.
3: Ago.
0: 2022, wow, time flies. So you said, hey, give me a chance, just let me come on there. I've been studying the game, and let's take you back. So 2022, here we go, 4 years ago, this is, you're doing your best, here we go.
2: The score, oh, wow, okay, the music goes away. The score is still 2-3. The Astros are batting, and it's the guy, I think his name is Munoz. He's pitching again. Saw him yesterday, and he's done six of them. Just threw a sixth pitch that he's done, and it's the eighth inning. That's what I know. It's really good.
0: There we go. You were nervous. It wasn't fair. We caught you off guard because he has six of those.
2: I presume in 2022 it was an important game of some sort, and so we wanted to update the listeners, but I don't know that they appreciated very much my relaying. Yeah.
1: Please. When you said six of those, did you mean innings pitched or
2: he had pitched six? He had thrown six pitches.
1: I see.
2: Point.
1: Okay.
2: Yeah.
1: Good.
2: That was I was just looking at the screen and saying what I saw. And they tell you how many pitches. They have a pitch count up.
1: Well, we found out recently.
0: It was also unfair because you couldn't hear any gnat sound. You couldn't hear the crowd. Yeah. Just you in the studio. I think you could hear the sound of the dripping, which is the sweat coming off your forehead.
2: Yeah.
0: Yes. Yeah, what was that, Joe?
1: Well, we found out recently that Jacob has discovered radio broadcasts.
0: Yes.
1: And he listens to the Mariners with some sort of regularity.
2: Yeah, it started, it was last season, I was getting back into running, and I was running in the evenings, and I was throwing the baseball games on, and I just found it a very pleasant, you know, slow-paced, kind of rhythmic thing to
0: have on. Much like you're running?
2: Well, exactly, yeah. I don't want to get too worked up while tiring myself out. So, I kind of got into a routine with it, and then it just so happened to be a year that they obviously went as far as they ever have, and got pretty invested in the team, and now I'm sticking with them this year as well. So I'm much more knowledgeable than I certainly
0: was. Well, let's give it a chance. Here we go. Play some music, errors. Get into it. This is the Mariners day in Pittsburgh. Mariners reminding you, Beacon Plumbing. Of course, Beacon Plumbing, the ones to call for any of your clogs or anything having to do with the toilets. It's Beacon Plumbing, Mariners. In Pittsburgh. Jacob, what do you see?
2: I see. So, okay. I have to start immediately with the caveat, which is that I do know the Mariners players pretty well. I have no idea what's going on with any other team, unfortunately. So, I can't even tell you this batter's first name. He just struck out. George Kirby struck him out. His the back of his shirt says Ozuna. I should let people know what the score is. The score is Padres 2 and the Mariners 1.
1: Padres.
2: Is that... No, sorry. Thank you, Mr. Pirate.
0: That's the Pirates in Pittsburgh. Don't forget Beacon Plumbing. Reminding you, Beacon Plumbing. The ones you call if you throw this or anything else. It's Beacon Plumbing. Jacob.
2: That's right. George Kirby, he's thrown 46 pitches in the bottom of the fourth, which is, not bad. That's pretty much on pace for what you want to see at this point. They're showing us, images of Edgar Martinez, who is in the dugout. He's wearing sunglasses. This is the one thing I will say. My favorite broadcaster is Gary Hill, and he always describes what everybody is wearing, which I will describe to you. Oh, thank you.
1: Cheat sheet.
2: Yeah, Joe is handing me, so now I can see where the pitches are going.
1: Who's at bat?
2: Oh, thank you. Yes.
0: This portion brought to you by Beacon Plumbing. Beacon Plumbing, reminding you toilets. It's Beacon Plumbing. It's earlier. Jacob, well, has Pittsburgh taken all the Mariners?
2: I'll continue telling you what's going on in the field while also telling you that my mouth is very dry. George Kirby just struck another batter out. His name is something that starts with J, and his last name is Magnum.
0: I feel like I'm there.
2: George Kirby bringing the heat, as they say. Yeah, struck out two batters this inning. That's excellent work. I have no idea what's happened in the game up to this point, except for the score. George Kirby throws a ball. The count. Sorry, that was a strike. The count is 0-2, 0-1.
0: Wow! Imagine if you were listening to this while you were running. Brought to you by Beacon Plumbing.
2: There's two outs. There's two outs in this inning. Kirby certainly is hoping to get another one, and then
0: hoping for that.
2: That means that would be three up and three down. He's got two strikes, so he's got a good shot at it. If he gets another strikeout, that would be striking out the side, which would be certainly very impressive. Unfortunately, he throws a ball upstairs.
0: What you know nice about baseball is the pace of you listen to the announcers.
2: Yeah,
0: they just let it breathe a little bit more.
2: Oh yeah.
0: It's sort of a bit more of a kind of a slower pace than now. It's not like, and now you're seeing, they're showing you an image of somebody with sunglasses on.
2: I will say, so I was trying to listen to the World Cup USA game, and there's another radio station that is carrying it, but all they're carrying is the Fox Sports broadcast. It's not radio broadcasters. It genuinely is mostly dead air because soccer, those TV broadcasters are just letting the passes happen. They're not describing them. It was infuriating. I was very bothered by it. So I was, perhaps I'm reacting to that. But no, you're right. You can't leave a little bit more space than I'm leaving.
0: That's why Vince Kelly could just talk about other things for a while. The pace of what you were doing, the moments, you have it?
3: You want the play-by-play of the game?
0: Yeah, here it is. Yes. Yeah, here's a pros with the sound.
2: Yeah, yeah. Thank you.
0: Okay, here we go.
1: By the way, he walked
4: the pitch.
0: Here we go.
2: Unfortunately.
4: Swung on chop just wide of first base foul.
2: Oh, this is the real deal. This is what's
4: happening. Foul ball. So 0-2.
5: That's been interesting because we've seen, of course, Logan Gilbert all of a sudden really go to the fastball, the four-seam, and that was working very well for him his last couple of outings. Bryce Miller can up the four-seam usage at any time as well and have success. George is the pitcher they feel the best about if he wants to throw everything.
1: Well, that's not fair. They got two.
2: Yeah, that's
0: well, that would have been my job.
2: I didn't leave him any space. And in your defense,
0: talk about it. Kirby wanting to finish him off. Jeez, I couldn't get in the middle.
6: Now you know the rest of the story.
1: Goodness, well, I definitely heard improvement.
2: Thank you. Yeah,
0: he really has.
2: Give me another 4 years. We'll see. We'll check in again.
0: Don't forget, follow your passions. Follow your passion.
1: Thank you, Jacob. Appreciate it.
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15: Michael Shue Casino Resort text line 1-888-973-5476. Christopher Columbus sailing the ocean blue, and it was a little sapling at the time, a little teeny tree, little sprout of a tree there in Lakewood, and then. What's wrong?
16: Nothing.
15: It lived a good, long, healthy, happy life, and some people started to notice some mushrooms growing down near the base of it, which basically tells you that it's rotted. So it has to be taken down. And the thing was, altogether, not everybody say it the exact same time. I mean, altogether, it was 150 feet tall, 80 inches wide, massive tree. So the city pays $29,000 to have the thing taken down. The guy that took it down said, I'll take the wood. Oh, here he is right here. He's the co-founder of Ranger Tree Service.
10: Ever since I was a kid, I noticed this tree. It's one of those where if you drove by in a car, you never looked at it or saw it, but when you rode your bike, you would turn your head and go, wow, that's a massive tree. I used to bring all my friends by that were from out of town to see this great big tree. Brought my kids here. Sometimes I just come by and, you know, look to see if it was still here. So, yeah, I've been gawking at this tree for, you know, some 40 years at least. But it is mixed emotions in the days leading up to this. Certainly not happy to see a tree like that.
15: Okay, so then he explains how to come down.
10: According to the arborist report, it has red ring rot, which is very, very unpredictable. If it gets into being the person that it is taking the tree down, it makes me feel better than if somebody else was, because
15: I'm getting paid $29,000.
10: We have a business where we are trying to upcycle as much of the local wood as possible. So a tree like this normally would just end up in a firewood pile or at a pulp mill. And this way it can become objects that will live on perhaps longer than the tree was alive, but certainly mean a lot to people who make use of it and their families.
15: Yeah. So what he's going to do, they're going to use whatever pieces they can use. It's quite the tree, 500 years old, 160 feet tall. They're going to cut it and use live edge for tables and chairs and stuff like that. So they paid $29,000 to take it down. I wonder what the value is of the wood. The value of the wood could be like, depending on how much is there and usable, it could be like, what, worth $50,000 or something?
16: More than that, I think.
15: Okay, I'll just throw a number out there. $100,000.
16: I say $150,000.
17: $310,000.
15: All right, let's see. Yeah, the answer is $310,000, wow. Dave. Congratulations. Look at you. Come on up. Thank you for the showcase show.
18: I know my wood. What's so funny about that?
15: Nothing. And then, of course, anytime we can do a story about a tree, we love the fact that a bunch of people got to a city council meeting in Seattle. And this was 2020, and they were the tree singers. They took the mic, and we had the full song. But which one did you like better? Did you like Susan Grant's full song, or did you want them all doing it together?
16: Do the partial.
15: Okay, here we go. So they were upset because there was a tree that's going to be taken down. You can imagine what most of these people that are singing look like. Mm-hmm. They're the same people that stand on the street corners with the No Kings signs and stuff, right? Mm-hmm.
19: Such a lack of life and sound. All that's left is bare, muddy ground. A magnificent tree was murdered. The mighty

0: Yes.
1: We ripped it last time because there were like six verses of it.
0: Where was that tree? I wasn't around.
1: I don't know, but somebody, there's a hole in the sky now.
2: That hole in the sky where the tree once was. Somebody's making money. There's a hole in the sky where the tree once was. Somebody's making money. There's a hole in the sky. Okay. In the sky.
0: It's like a shanty.
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1: ABC News, I'm Mike Dubosky. Kentucky is dealing with severe flooding. There are concerns a dam in Bullitt County could fail, prompting evacuation orders there. And more rain is in the forecast tonight, with Kentucky Governor Andy Beshear declaring a state of emergency.
2: It could dump another significant amount of rain, which is, means it's going to be dangerous. It's going to be dangerous to drive. We've already had at least one motorist swept away and killed by flash flooding.
1: Meanwhile, seven states in the western half of the country are dealing with the growing threat of wildfires. In Utah, more than a dozen wildfires have cropped up in the last day or so. And in Venezuela, after this week's earthquakes,
3: the situation is really dire. Right now, I'm actually talking from a relief center where we are preparing food for senior citizens that were moved from the wrecking sites in La Guaira, which is the most affected area, coastal town outside Caracas.
1: Caracas-based journalist Tony Frangie-Mawad. This is ABC News. Just in time for the 4th of July holiday, a new study on summer road trips.
4: With nearly three quarters of U.S. adults planning to hit the road this summer, comes a Wallet Hub study on the best states for a summer road trip. Compared were all 50 states across several key metrics.
5: How safe are the roads? How safe are the bridges? Quality of drivers in these states? Cost of gas is always a factor.
4: Wallet Hub's Chip Lupo says the top state to vacation behind the wheel is Minnesota.
5: Very safe roads, good traveling, lot to do and moderate cost.
4: Followed by Utah and Louisiana. Stephen Kaufman, ABC News.
1: AAA says it anticipates this 4th of July will be record-breaking for travel, with 72 million Americans expected to travel more than 50 miles from home. Yesterday, the Board of Education in Texas voted to make certain Bible passages required reading in public schools. It includes sections of the Book of Exodus and the Shepherd's Psalm. Mike Dubosky, ABC News.
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6: I'm Tom Brock. Several South King County fire departments teamed up early Saturday morning to rescue an injured hiker from a steep mountainside near the Green River Gorge. Just after 3 a.m., 911 dispatchers received a call about a person stuck near a steep trail just east of Black Diamond. Crews set up three separate rope systems to lift the injured hiker from the steep hillside. After a three-hour effort, medics transported the hiker to a local hospital with non-life-threatening injuries. The FBI says authorities seized six more drones during Wednesday's World Cup match in Seattle. That brings the total number to 22 drones seized over the first three games in our city, all operating illegally in a no-fly zone around the stadium. The King County Sheriff's Air Control Unit has been part of that enforcement. Here's body camera audio obtained by Cairo 7 TV when one deputy tracked down an operator.
7: You're violating a federal no-fly zone right now.
8: Did someone report or what happened?
7: Because you're in a no-flight zone, you automatically get a notification.
6: Operators can face tens of thousands of dollars in fines. 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Your Cairo News Radio forecast, partly cloudy skies, light winds, overnight lows around 55 degrees. Sunday, mostly cloudy and highs near 68 degrees.
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11: Welcome back to Purity Products Radio. I am your host, Steve Summers. Before we jump in today, let me take a step back because I remember this conversation like it was yesterday. I was talking to Dr. Neil Levin just a few years ago, and I asked him, I said, Dr. Levin, if you were stuck on a desert island, what key nutrients would you take? Because, you know, it's confusing for us. There are so many vitamins out there. What is the most important one? If you're like me, I don't want to take 10 to 20 pills a day. I just don't. So anyway, Dr. Levin said, Steve, we're working on this. A few years went by, and folks, here we are today. And on the show to talk with us about that, Dr. Neil Levin is here. He's a chiropractor, nutritionist, and high-level advisor to Purity Products. Dr. Levin, I remember that conversation. I do. Welcome back to the show.
12: You know, that's funny. I remember that conversation as well, and you weren't the only one who had asked me that. I've had so many patients over the years ask me just about that. Doc, you know, if you were stuck on a desert island and you could only have one thing, what would it be? Or, Doc, I don't want to take... I'm giving them five or six formulas. Doc, I just want one thing. And this super pill is the answer to that question. I brought that question back to Purity Products and I said, look, this is getting unruly. I mean, I'm giving my patients a multi. I'm giving them fish oil and krill oil. If they're over 45, they need the CoQ10. Mm-hmm. All the multis are underpowered in terms of vitamin D. So I'm giving them vitamin D. The B12s and all these multis are wrong. Folks over 50, 60 can't absorb it. I'm giving them a B12.
11: Right.
12: And it was getting, they're walking out of here with a bag of pills and they're rolling their eyes at me. So I said to Purity, I'm like, guys, we got to come up with one super formula is what I called it. And they came back, it took them about a year to do it.
11: Wow.
12: And they came back with the super pill. And this is the answer. This is your krill oil. It's your fish oil. It's your CoQ10. This has got as much lutein, Steve, as an eye formula, a full 10 milligrams of a very high-end lutein. It's got the astaxanthin for the eyes. Wow. See, there's 2,000 international units of vitamin D. This has got the right B12 for folks in their 50s, 60s, 70s to give them that energy that they want. This is the answer. If you're only going to take one thing, hands down, the super pill is it.
11: Well, I remember the conversation very well. And to be fair, it had to have been one of those ding light bulb moments, right? I mean, this is actually huge because there is no other multivitamin on the market, at least I know of, that does this.
12: Yeah, there is none. And, you know, it's like, what do you need to take? Let's check the boxes. What do people have to take? You have to take an omega-3, whether it's fish oil or krill oil.
11: Check.
12: I like both because that's just critical for brain health and heart health, visual health. It makes your skin look great. It makes all the cells of the body work effectively. According to a recent study, 98% of us are low in omega-3s, you must take an omega-3. That's right. In here. You have to take vitamin D. If you're above Atlanta, let's say, you have to take vitamin D because for the whole winter, you're not making any. And then if you slather on the sunscreen in the summer, you're still not making any. And vitamin D is critical for everything. It signals to a tenth of the human genome. It's important for muscle health, eye health, immune health, brain health, happy mood. You want to feel good. It's your vitamin D. You got to get that in there. The average multi, Steve, is going to give you 400 international units. That's a joke. The super pill has a full 2,000 international units.
11: That's huge.
12: Of vitamin D.
11: That's huge.
12: A meaningful dose.
11: Yeah.
12: And the list goes on and on. It's 100 milligrams of CoQ10. It's the right B12. So what I hear from my patients, that let's say they come in on a Monday and they're, you know, have some neck pain or back pain. I want to see them again later in the week. They come in and they're like, wow, doc, this makes a difference. This isn't like a regular multi where you take it and you hope it's going to work.
11: Right.
12: This is like, wow, I feel better. Once people start on the super pill, this is just something they get over and over and over.
11: Well, the way I view this, so this is kind of a next generation new frontier of supplementation. It's where one simple pill that you have in your elite multi that you're talking about, an elite omega-3, you said, with krill oil and fish oil, and then you augment that with the cellular energizers like coenzyme Q10, talked about astaxanthin and lutein for the eyes and skin, and even ginkgo, which I don't think you mentioned, for brain health. Now, that is a great idea right there, because we get a little bit older, things slow down. Ginkgo is great for brain health. I mean, does this all surprise you that it's never been done before?
12: You know, I've always been surprised that it hasn't been done before, but, you know, I don't get involved in the intrinsics, but when I talk to Jan over there at Purity, Jason over there, you know, this took them over a year to put together because to get everything stabilized, because with the fish oil and the krill oil and then the multi, to make everything work just right wasn't easy. But then the benefits are so great. Let's go to this recent study. This is a recent, large, randomized study. This is on multivitamins.
11: This would be interesting.
12: Let me tell you something. The multivitamin they used isn't half the multi we're talking about right now. So this is a randomized, double-blind, placebo-controlled study performed by researchers, Steve, from Wake Forest University School of Medicine in collaboration with Brigham and Women's Hospital in Boston. That's an affiliate of Harvard. So very high-end study. 2,262 older men and women, average age 72. This was published in September 2022, so very recent.
11: Yeah.
12: What the researchers found was nothing less than shocking. They did the study over 3 years. They gave them cognitive tests at baseline. So that's thinking tests. How is this person thinking? Okay. Everybody was normal cognitively when the test began. Mm-hmm. Now, 3 years later, they redid the cognitive test. Some were on placebo, of course. Some were on the multi. The multivitamin slowed cognitive decline, Steve, by 60%.
11: No way.
12: You would have thought this would have been trumpeted from the hilltops, but you know what? The media, they love to come out and pan vitamins. So when God forbid, a study comes out that doesn't show the vitamin did an amazing job, that's big headlines. Yeah. But this, 60. This is major, and it's from Harvard. It's from Wake Forest, Brigham Young Hospital. It cut down cognitive decline by 60%. So that's just outstanding.
11: That's
12: Let me
11: amazing.
12: Tell you something. The multi we're talking about here, the super pill, is order of magnitudes better. You know, just the nutrients are better. So you asked me about ginkgo before.
11: Yes.
12: So when you combine a multi with ginkgo biloba, which has wonderful support for the brain, along with krill oil and fish oil, incredible support for the brain, B vitamins, so important for the brain. And then you add our elite lutein, which has tons of brain benefits, along with skin benefits and eye benefits. This becomes just an outstanding brain formula, on top of it being great for the heart and energy. The first thing people are going to notice is energy. But this is going to work. This is protecting your brain. We all want to age gracefully. The super pill is going to help you do just that.
11: You mentioned something a while ago, why it took a year to develop this. Purity Products has been around for 25 plus years now, so they don't do anything halfway. I mean, you put the components together, and you want to make sure that it works. And when it does, you want to tell people about it, just like the super pill. It can deliver a multiple mode of action that goes way beyond just a basic multivitamin. And it boils down to what you like to call a difference maker in nutritional technologies. If you can, explain the savings here and why this is so advanced. Because I know savings is so important for so many people out there.
12: Wow, that is like such a great point. Because, you know, people used to complain about the sheer amount of stuff I would give them, right? They were also rolling their eyes at my receptionist when she gives them the number for the cost of it. Because if you're talking about, if you go out and buy a very top quality multivitamin, and then you're going to get some krill oil and some fish oil, and you're going to get CoQ10, and the top selling CoQ10 brand is 100 milligrams. We have 100 milligrams right here. Mm-hmm. You're going to get an eye formula with 10 milligrams of a very good lutein, and you're going to get a vitamin D formula and maybe a high-end B12.
11: Yeah.
12: I don't see you doing it for less than $200. And you know, the fact that since you're bringing up money, the fact that Purity is letting folks try a full 1 month supply of this for $9.95, I mean, that is really, you know why they do it, Steve?
11: Why?
12: Because they want people to try it. They know this is a superior product. Once people see, wow, this is really a lot better than what I was taking, they're going to want to continue.
11: You know, I think this is a good time to clarify how Purity can claim things like better joint comfort in just 7 days with the Purity Super Pill. Because, hey, let's be honest here. I mean, you can't get this benefit from a regular multi out there. It just doesn't exist. Characterize why adding the omega-3s to Purity Super Pill really leverages the science of these omega-3s from krill to reduce joint pain from exercise and activity in just 7 days.
12: This is a great study. This is double-blind, placebo-controlled out of the Journal of the American College of Nutrition. And Steve, this was done on only 300 milligrams of krill oil. It was a high-end krill oil, but it's 300 milligrams. Mm-hmm. We use 500 milligrams of krill oil, and we use something called Phospho Boost krill oil. So what have they done here? They've taken out more of the sea salts, mm-hmm. and by doing that, they concentrate up the omega-3s and the phospholipids. And this is a really, really good krill oil. So you're going to get this benefit and then some. So in this study, in just 7 days, the folks that had knee discomfort, and I think these folks, if I remember correctly, were in their 50s. In just 7 days, Steve, they were 28% more comfortable.
11: Wow.
12: They didn't do anything different. They weren't exercising or using PT or taking NSAIDs. They added krill oil.
11: Right.
12: In 30 days, they were 38% more comfortable. Now, researchers didn't stop there. They checked their joint flexibility, their joint functionality, all improved. On top of that, they measured something called C-reactive protein, which is a marker of inflammation, and we want to see that go down. And in this study, the folks on krill oil, C-reactive protein moved nicely in the right direction, showing that not only were people more comfortable, more functional, but their blood levels of this substance, C-reactive protein, were improved. So all around, tremendous benefit. This happened in 7 days. So I can say unequivocally that if you have joint discomfort, especially knee joint discomfort, because that's what the study was on, just krill oil seems to work just wonderful for making people more comfortable. So if you get this Purity Super Pill and you have the common aches and pains that come along with aging or overuse or being a weekend warrior, once you start to use this for about 7 days, you should feel more comfortable.
11: Well, this is a win-win, because if you take something and it's going to make you feel better, going to make your joints feel better, you're going to want to exercise and have more activity on top of that. So
12: that's universal. Yeah. When I'm a chiropractor, so I see that all the time. They come in here, they're complaining, I can't exercise, I can't play golf, I can't play tennis, hiking's not comfortable anymore, I can't play with the grandkids, everything hurts. And I start adjusting them. And once they feel better, they get back to doing the things they want to do. So yes, any therapy, any intervention that's going to help folks feel more comfortable tends to make them happier. And when you're happier and you're more comfortable, what do? You want to get back to your life, whether it's tennis or golf or hiking or playing with the grandkids or shopping or just doing more things.
11: And I think, Dr. Levin, this is a perfect time to remind our listeners about the great news here in this special offer. 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I'll give out that number here in just a couple of minutes. Let's bring Dr. Neil Levin back online here with us. And as you're talking, I'm sitting here hearing this cash register going off. If I was to go out and swallow all 15 to 20 vitamin pills a day with somewhere between $200 and $300 a month, you've gone through this whole litany of things. But one of the things that you haven't mentioned just yet, you've checked off literally all of the boxes here, but you insisted that Purity include 100 milligrams of coenzyme Q10 in this formula. Now, that's for energy, right?
12: Yeah. Now, if you go to the average, I don't know, big box store, club store, the best-selling CoQ10 has 100 milligrams of CoQ10. That's a good amount of CoQ10. Mm-hmm. So we have 100 milligrams of CoQ10. Now, why is CoQ10 important anyway? Think of CoQ10 as like your battery charger.
11: Okay.
12: When you eat some food, whether it's fat, carbohydrates, protein, the body takes those, it absorbs them, it brings them to the cells. Once in the cells, it gets into the mitochondria, and those are your little blast furnaces. That's where you turn food into cellular energy. Well, one of the linchpins to turn food into cellular energy is CoQ10. Mm-hmm. You need lots of CoQ10 to effectively make your food into cellular energy. Now, when you were 20, Steve, you made oodles of CoQ10. By the time you're 70, that number is cut in half. So when you look at a 70-year-old, they're not really moving like a 20-year-old, right? So but the question becomes, can you, by orally ingesting CoQ10 in supplement form, bump your levels back up? And the answer is yes. But CoQ10, it's absorbable, but when you take it with krill oil, it goes up. So maybe 4 or 5 times better absorbed. Nice. And that's what we have it. We have in this krill oil, fish oil matrix. Now, one other point in CoQ10, for those out there listening that take a statin drug, and you know, a ton of folks over 50 are on statins. They're one of the best-selling drugs out there, and we're not going to pass judgment on statins here. But the point is, if you're using a statin to lower your cholesterol because your doctor

0: judgment on statins here, but the point is, if you're using a statin to lower your cholesterol because your doctor told you to, one of the side effects of statins is myalgias, is muscle pain, is discomfort. I see this all the time as a chiropractor. Mm-hmm. Folks come in and they tell me about that. It's widely held belief is that one of the reasons people get these myalgias, these muscle aches and pains from statins, is because it lowers your CoQ10 even more. So if you're taking a statin, it's going to lower your CoQ10. So if you're on statins, you absolutely want a multi that has CoQ10. You want to get that CoQ10 in here, in there. The point is, isn't it nice to know when you're taking the super pill, this also becomes your CoQ10 formula in a very absorbable omega-3 matrix.
1: Exactly. And I'm so glad you addressed that, because the energy factor in this is so vitally important. If you just join us, we're talking to Dr. Neil Levin with Purity Products. You know, one of the many ingredients in here that is a clinically validated nutrient is called lutein. So, I mean, when you consider how much is in the Purity Super Pill multivitamin, Dr. Levin, Purity Super Pill, I would say, 40 times more here? Is that right? That's a big deal.
0: Well, it's funny that you say that, because I was just looking at the supplement facts panel on the leading multi just now when you started asking me this question, mm-hmm. and they have 0.25 milligram.
1: Wow.
0: We have 10 milligrams. 10. So yes, that's 40 times. That's the difference.
1: Huge.
0: So we have 40 times more lutein, and it's a very special lutein. It's called LuteMax 2020. Lots and lots of studies. Yes, it comes from marigold flowers. Mm-hmm. Yes, it's clinically tested. It's a top lutein in terms of research. And the research is plain. The benefits are for vision are amazing. So LuteMax 2020 improves contrast sensitivity. It improves glare threshold. So if you're driving at night and you know that glare that can hit you in the eyes, that bothersome glare,
1: oh, yeah.
0: This protects the eyes. It protects the eyes from blue light. Blue light is a very big problem. Like if you're looking at your computer, like I am right now, mm-hmm. it's shining blue light in your eyes. Your cell phone, when you're outside, you get a lot of blue. You've heard of blue blockers.
1: Yes.
0: Those sunglasses, one of the things they do is block blue light. Too much blue light puts the kibosh on your sleep. So you're watching some TV or you're playing on your computer or your worst case scenario, you're bringing your cell phone to bed with you and looking at that. That's going to trash your melatonin and make it hard to sleep.
1: Yep.
0: Well, if you have enough lutein, it's almost like an internal blue blocker. It's protecting you from blue light. You take lutein and it helps makes your skin look beautiful. So yeah, this formula is just amazing. It's just three pills. They're soft gels, so they slide right down, easy to swallow, and you're getting a month supply from Purity for $9.95.
1: Dr. Neil Levin, let's have some fun here. I want to go to the mailbag. We've got some of the most frequently asked questions I want to do first. We're going to do it in rapid-fire question format, so it's going to be super quick. The FAQs, so to speak. I'll ask the questions. Give me a quick answer. Is the super pill easy to take?
0: 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Just mentioned it. Three pills. They're soft gels. They slide down easy. No one's going to have trouble with these.
1: Does the super pill have enough vitamin D? My doc said I need more.
0: Oh, absolutely. Again, a regular multi out there is going to have 400 international units. We put a full 2,000 international units of a very absorbable vitamin D right in here, vitamin D3. This is your vitamin D formula.
1: Can the super pill help promote my brain function?
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1: All right, here's a good one. 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
0: No, absolutely no reason at all. 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If you're running out of your old bottle, don't buy it again. 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
1: All right. I have issues with my knees and my joints. Can the super pill help that?
0: In 7 days, Steve, we went over it a little while ago. American College of Clinical Nutrition. In just 7 days, the folks with knee joint discomfort were 28% more comfortable. In 30 days, they were 38% more comfortable. So yeah, knees, I found in my practice, this is the kind of formula that just pretty much is very joint friendly.
1: All right. Considering what we know about Purity Super Pill here, do you have any testimonials that you can share?
0: Oh, yeah. This guy's got a fun name, Bebop from Lehigh Valley, Pennsylvania. He's in the age 55 to 64 bracket, rates at 5 stars. He says, best multi. I'm so happy switching to the Purity Super Pill. Wow. Good mix of vitamins.

0: vitamins, krill and fish oil and CoQ10, easy to take. I feel better after just a couple of weeks.
1: Give me another one.
0: One nickname, April from Mesa, Arizona. She says, amazing. I'm 65 years old. I feel like I'm in my 30s. People say I look like I'm in my 40s. The Super Pill makes me feel amazing. I love all the Purity products.
1: All right, one more here.
0: Sean T. He says, so much in one pill. Excellent quality. It's easier to take just one pill instead of several. Definitely a plus. I don't have time to count out pills every day, every week. Take one of these and you're good to go. I could tell an immediate difference while on this product. More energy, less health issues. Highly recommend. I have a few more here, but we can leave it there because I can tell you firsthand, my patients love this product. This is vitamin taking made easy. If you hate having all those bottles, if you hate taking 15 or 20 pills, this is your omega-3, your multivitamin, your vitamin D, your CoQ10, your I formula, your D formula, your B12 formula, all rolled into one. Amazing value, easy to take, very, very high end. So yeah, this is one of those, once people start on this, they want to continue. This is a great nutrient. And again, for $9.95, absolutely give this a try.
1: Dr. Neil Lemon, we've run out of time. I better go and give out that number.
0: Time always flies by, Steve. Thanks for having me.
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7: I'm Tom Brock. The number of deaths from the powerful earthquakes in Venezuela rose to more than 1,400 on Saturday. An official update on state TV said more than 3,000 were injured. and more than 400 aftershocks have been recorded since the devastating twin quakes on Wednesday. Caracas-based journalist Tony Frangi Mawad says time is becoming a factor.
8: We know that there are still tens of thousands of people missing, and we know from reports, even from within the ruins, that people are trapped in the rubble, even sending messages, text messages from to their relatives and friends.
7: Some 10,000 people are believed to be still missing. If you would like to help the thousands of victims suffering in Venezuela, there is a way to help right here at home. The Seattle Times reports a group of Venezuelan Americans are asking people to drop off donations at more than a dozen local restaurants. They are looking for non-perishable food, medical supplies, diapers, hygiene products, tents, dried fruit, and pet food. For a list of the restaurants, go to donations.embracevenezuela.com. They are hoping to make the first shipment by early next week. Several South King County fire departments teamed up early Saturday morning to rescue an injured hiker from a steep mountainside near the Green River Gorge. Just after 3 a.m., dispatchers got a call about a person stuck near a steep trail east of Black Diamond. A technical rescue response involved four different fire departments. They set up three separate rope systems to get to the injured hiker and then transport that person to a local hospital with non-life-threatening injuries. Your Cairo News Radio forecast, partly cloudy skies, light winds, overnight lows around 55 degrees. Sunday, mostly cloudy with highs near 68 degrees.
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9: Hello and welcome to the show. I'm your host, Pat Campbell. We've got a fascinating program for you today. Our guest today says that there is a youth molecule in the human body, and he says this molecule of youth happens to be concentrated in our skin, hair, eyes, and joints. He says this substance not only dramatically influences our appearance, in other words, how young or how healthy we look, but more importantly, our physical strength, our flexibility, and mobility. This is our ability to do things, lift things, get around, be physical. Today, we're going to learn more about this once mysterious substance and how new breakthroughs are allowing us to get it back and keep it as we get older. All right, Bill Sardi is here. Bill is an author. He's traveled around the world in search of information about hyaluronic acid, or HA, as it's sometimes referred to. He's back from his recent trip to a small village in Japan, where people maintain high levels of HA and are famous for their ability to defy the aging process. Bill, welcome to the program.
10: Great to be with you, Pat. And all your statements to introduce the show today are certainly not overstatements. After years of people using oral hyaluronic acid supplements, well, of course, we're going to give your audience a report today, an update, and an improvement, how things are going, as thousands of people have discovered how this supports, in particular, their joints, but also their skin and their eyes and, of course, their hair and so on. These are the areas where the body actually is highly concentrated in HA. But I want to tell all your listeners to please stay tuned, because there's going to be an offer today from Purity Products, no strings attached. This is an offer from a reputable company that's been in business for years.
11: Just for $5, there's no strings attached. You get to try a bottle of this wonderful new product and make your life simple, make your supplement regimen simple, and save a little money along the way.
9: Now, you say there's a youth molecule in the human body, and that it holds the key to the visible signs of aging. Now, you've written about this. You've traveled to Japan to do the research. So tell me about it. What exactly is this molecule you're talking about?
10: Pat, it's amazing that most people don't know this word, hyaluronic acid. And, of course, it's made. It's all over our body. It's in our skin. It's an all-natural molecule. We can get it orally, replace it in our body. But more so, we've learned that the little bit that we can get as a dietary supplement can trigger your body to make more. And of course, why do we need more? Well, when we're young, we're loaded with this stuff. When we're babies, we have what we call baby fat. It's really baby HA. It makes, as babies fall down and get cuts and scrapes, you notice they never really get any lifelong scars from that because they have lots of HA on board, hyaluronic acid. And to make this easy to understand for the audience, I think we can all appreciate that women have smoother skin and thicker hair and so on. All of that is because estrogen sends a signal to make more HA, and that's why the girls have more limber, flexible joints. They can get in a kind of a lotus posture kind of that men can't get into. They certainly have all of those advantages, and it's because the estrogen sends a signal to make more HA. Now, women have more HA to lose than men do, and you see the skin shriveling up, the joints and so on, as women age. But there's a way to get it back, and of course, Purity Products for years now has been talking about HA, and they have a new formula just for the joints, HA joint formula, and it's so important today because I think everyone's confused. An article in the New York Times says consumers are confused what to do to support their joints, so people are looking for alternatives. We need cushioning in between the joints, the bones in our joints. When a doctor looks at an x-ray, all he's doing is measuring the space between the two bones there in the knee. So it's about a quarter of an inch space. Without that cushioning, you've got bone rubbing on bone. That's what HA is. It's the jello or the cushioning agent in between our bones. We lose it either due to wear and tear or age, and so we start getting problems. The more that we find pain relief, the more pain relievers we use, the more we're going to use these joints, and then we're going to wear out more bone. And they've noticed this. People who chronically use pain relievers are going to have more bone wear. So what you need is the actual cushioning back there to lubricate the joint, and that's what HA does. That's what HA is. The doctors call it synovial fluid. They actually inject this into joints. Orthopedists do. Dermatologists inject it into the skin. Eye doctors use it as a lubricant during eye surgery. So it's nothing foreign to modern medicine, but it may be new to you as a listener there, and you have never heard about HA before. Well, you need to learn about it. It's a wonderful molecule. It's all natural, and you can get it as a dietary supplement. Purity Products was the first to introduce it. Now, it's a great big long molecule, Pat, that's 6 million Daltons in molecular weight. Think of 6 million paper clips put together. It's big. You can't absorb it, and Purity found a way to knock it down so that it's only about 1,500 to 3,000. That means that you can absorb this orally. We actually proved that in studies conducted at a laboratory right there in Florida, and we're going to tell you more about that, but we proved that it's orally absorbed. Most doctors are told that oral HA cannot be absorbed. That's true if it's the regular HA. It's got to be knocked down in molecular weight. And more important, it needs some other antioxidants to be added with it. We're going to talk about one here in just a moment. But Purity Products is introducing this all-new joint formula for people that are searching for alternatives for their joint health. And, of course, this isn't a drug. It's a dietary supplement meant to, of course, support healthy joint health as we think of it.
9: If you're just tuning in, we're talking with Bill Sardi about hyaluronic acid, or HA. Now, Bill, you said recently that the HA revolution is underway. More and more people are using it. Tell us why HA is such a breakthrough, and what exactly can it do for people?
10: I think the brick and the mortar analogy is probably the best for everybody to understand it. There are bricks in our body, the cells. There's mortar in between, and the mortar is the collagen. Now, within the collagen, not the collagen itself, vitamin C makes collagen, but within that collagen, there's a moisturizing agent that looks like Jell-O. Now, everyone knows you put some Jell-O in the refrigerator and the water separates out after a time. And that's what's happening in our body. We're losing the water-holding molecule, HA. The body is 72% water. And as we lose this, the connective tissue that connects all of our cells, that connects all of everything that we have, begins to lose its water. It separates out, and then we begin to lose the substance, the scaffolding, the support structure that holds our body together. And, of course, we begin to wrinkle. We shrivel up. We lose an inch in our height. We see the brain shrivels up in the eye and so on. All of these things occur with age. And, you know, Ponce de Leon was looking for a youth molecule, and he wanted to find it in, of course, the fountain of youth, the water. He was looking for a water fountain. The body needs water, but it has to hold it. And, of course, I want everyone to think of having something like a Jell-O type of a water balloon filled with Jell-O or one filled with water. Which one do you want? You want the one filled with Jell-O because it's still firm but soft and cushiony. And that's the way our bodies are when we're young babies. Or even a pregnant woman is loaded with this, which is an example of the how the HA is made more so at certain times of our life. But as age goes on, we're going to lose it. We're going to see the wrinkles, the thinning hair. We're going to see our joints lose their flexibility. We're just telling people that after thousands of people have tried this, if you're taking glucosamine supplements, it took 13 years for doctors to adopt glucosamine sulfate. It's a regular dietary supplement now in drugstores, health food stores. People ask me, well, why hasn't my doctor told me about hyaluronic acid? Well, it took 13 years for glucosamine. It'll be on the front page of Time magazine. It's just going to take time. And it'll get there because patients are going to take this to their doctors and point it out as they did glucosamine. The revolution starts with patients and people that have issues and want to have healthy joints and skin and hair and eyes and want to see some of these useful levels of HA restored in their body.
9: Now, Bill, you've written a great deal about the role of hyaluronic acid in the body's connective tissues. How does HA work in the joints and the connective tissues?
10: It's a natural cushioning agent. And, Pat, we're talking to about between the bones. It also surrounds the nerves. There's a sciatic nerve. There's an ulnar nerve. There's a carpal tunnel nerve. All of these are going to need the special cushioning that HA can give them. There are people that tell us this stuff works. Here's Ernie writing to me, who actually teaches and plays golf in Dover, Delaware. He found this purity joint formula, and we're telling you it worked miracles for him. Why? Because purity has not only taken the HA, but they've taken a brand new substance called Hydrox that's taken from olives. Now, Pat, you notice you can put a bowl of olives on your table and a year later come back, and except for a little bit of shrinkage due to just a loss of moisture, they're very stable. They're still there. They didn't shrivel up and waste away due to fungal contamination. So there's something very strong in olives. We've known it for a long time. Dr. Roberto Crea, an Italian researcher who's now here in this country, doing some research on hydroxytyrosol extracted from olives and found out that it does some of the same things that the molecules do that trigger, like estrogen does, the production of HA. So we began to think, why don't we combine this wonderful, strong antioxidant from olives into Purity's new HA joint formula? You know, we're getting results like we've never seen before. This is why Bill writes to us this year saying, I'm taking HA for my knees. It's done wonders for my joints. So we get these letters from people. They're unsolicited. You see, this is the kind of thing we hear. And, of course, they're astounded with this. They just can't believe it. Here's someone writing to me. This is Dr. Cal Lee saying, he looks like a man that's 30 years younger, and he says people can't even believe his level of fitness and youthful appearance. And he says, I tell you to tell him, it's just the HA formula. And, of course, he sent us pictures on the Internet how fit he looks for his age. And you're going to look a little younger because when you were young, you had a lot of this. Now, this stuff works fairly quick, much faster than glucosamine, and it's all safe, all natural. It's Purity's HA joint formula. 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
9: 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Call now. Now, Bill, you visited this village in Japan, Yuzuri-hari, or as they call it, the Village of Long Life. Now, I understand that the people had unusually high HA levels in this village. What did you find when you met the people? Is it genetic? Is it dietary? What did you see?
10: Well, I went there again for the second time with translators, photographers, and it was easy to understand without studies, even though the town doctor there, Dr. Komori, has identified hyaluronic acid as the very reason why these people in Yuzuri-hara exhibit such youthfulness. And by the way, they have a lady there in her 90s without any aging spots in her skin, perfect skin, no wrinkles whatsoever. People living into their 80s and 90s look a lot younger, and it all became clear when we were there. Now, they grow a lot of their own vegetables and foods right there near their homes, and they have a lot of fresh foods, and sometimes they have a little extra, so they come down to the vegetable market and bring their goods there to be sold. So we were there taking pictures and interviewing people when 83-year-old Mr. Ishii came driving in on his motorcycle to deliver his vegetables to the fruit market. Pat, where do we have in the United States 83-year-olds driving their motorcycle down to the vegetable market? We don't have it. We followed him to his home where he was up on a 30-foot ladder trimming a tree. He works in the fields about 4 to 6 hours a day. And he introduced us to his neighbor, who was 90 years old without a wrinkle on his face. Neither of them use reading glasses. And, of course, he works about 6 to 8 hours out in the fields every day. This was remarkable. I almost felt that I was in some sort of a place where the dinosaurs are still living or something. It was so remarkable. These people just exhibit a youthfulness, a flexibility in their joints, certainly a healthfulness that we just don't see everywhere else. In fact, it was so remarkable that the Emperor of Japan actually has visited this village. Pictures were taken there. You could see them all over the village there as they had posted them. So these are the kinds of reports that we hear.
9: Let me ask you a question here. You mentioned glucosamine, and there's another one out there that's pretty popular, MSM. How does this HA stack up against those other ones? The other ones, you have to take them for a while before you even see any results.
10: You do. And most of these are very positive dietary supplements. They certainly have lots of benefits. Glucosamine takes quite a while to kick in. MSM is a wonderful sulfur compound. And again, it's an anti-inflammatory, as are many things like fish oil. And so these are all wonderful, but they're not dealing with the origin of the problem. The origin of the problem is the loss of cushioning in the joint. And if we can just replace this, if we can find a way to get that cushioning back, that's what we call youthfulness. That's what we had when we were young. Here's David writing to me from New York, 25 years, looking for something that would help support his lower back. And, of course, he said, I can't believe it now. He says, I can't thank you enough for this product. People have tried all the alternatives. They've searched everywhere else, Pat, and they haven't heard of hyaluronic acid.
9: Now, the reorder rates on HA sort of tell me that things are phenomenal. The product works. The study shows how. But what are the customers saying? What are they telling you, candidly? What are they saying to Bill Sardi?
10: If the horses come back to the trough, there must be good water there. It's amazing to me how people say, just keep sending this. It's wonderful. It changed my life. Here's Lorraine saying, I can't believe it, but I'm able to run. I love it. These are online. You can go see some of these comments. 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Here's Brent writing, says, no one at Purity Products made an outlandish claim about HA joint formula, but 3 days after I started taking it, I noticed the difference. 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
9: 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Is this a tablet, a capsule? How's it taken? Do you take it with food? How much do I need to take every day?
12: It's a capsule. You take 3 a day. You can take 6 a day the first month just to double up and get this thing really going. It's easy to take. If you're kind of concerned about it and you're a little timid and you only want to get your toe in the water, fine. Take one or spread them out. Take 3 a day and spread them out through the day. This is what we're finding is the areas of the body, the eyes, the hair, the skin, and particularly the joints. It's been said we're all living longer and we're all going to have joint problems just due to wear and tear. So for your standard person who has wear and tear, this is the kind of thing they need for joint support. 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
9: 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Bill, let's talk about some of the visible signs of aging and how this HA formula from Purity Products addresses these signs.
12: Well, certainly when we look in the mirror, when we see, well, let's say we're twin brothers, if we're looking, one of us ages faster than the other, how do we know that? And we're looking at our hair, we're looking at our skin, how smooth it is. You're losing HA. That's what your body's telling you. Losing HA and aging are equivalent to the same thing. How do you get it back? How do you get this wonderful youth molecule? There certainly is one. Ponce de Leon was right. The fountain of youth, the body is 72% water, but it needs to be held into a cushioning gel. No, this isn't going to cause water retention. No, it doesn't increase any kind of problems like that. 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You had a lot more of it when you were young. You just need to get a little bit of it back. I know the more, Pat, that I say good about this, people find it unbelievable.
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19: ABC News, I'm Dave Packer. Dry tinderbox conditions fueling wildfires across the West. State of emergency in Utah.
15: as more than a dozen fires burn out of control, including the Cottonwood Fire, burning more than 92,000 acres. Meanwhile, water rescues in Kentucky, where torrential rains brought flash flooding up to 7 inches of rain, falling in some parts of the state. Governor Beshear said another round of severe storms is expected this evening.
20: When it gets dark, it's going to get even worse, so please do not drive after dark if you can avoid it.
15: To Venezuela, where neighbors and rescuers in Caracas are racing to find tens of thousands of people reported missing after back-to-back earthquakes. Officials say more than 1,400 people are dead, and the death toll is expected to climb. A flare-up of attacks in and around the Strait of Hormuz. CENTCOM says there were new attacks from the U.S. on Iran this afternoon. And this after a U.S. official says a tanker was hit by an Iranian drone earlier today. This is ABC News. In Rome this weekend to mark the 80th birthday of the little Italian scooter featured in many movies set in Italy, including classic Hollywood blockbusters, the largest gathering of Vespas ever.
21: Bringing his Vespa to the Italian capital to help celebrate David Bomondi.
22: We have a strong passion for Vespas. 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
21: I'll bet Rana says back in the Philippines.
23: We know from Roman Holiday and the movie Luca. So all generations, from the old people to the young people, we all know Vespa.
21: Organizers say 10,000 Vespas are scooting about Rome.
15: ABC's Chuck Sievertson. A new blue chip Monday. Google parent company Alphabet's officially replacing Verizon in the Dow Jones Industrial Average. This is a big milestone for the tech giant and will broaden the Dow's exposure to AI, cloud, and digital advertising. 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
7: I'm Tom Brock. Several South King County fire departments worked together early Saturday morning to rescue an injured hiker from a steep mountainside near the Green River Gorge. Just after 3 a.m., dispatchers got a call about a person stuck near a steep trail just east of Black Diamond. Authorities called out a technical rescue response from four different fire departments to try to reach the hiker. Crews set up three separate rope systems and after a three-hour effort lifted the injured hiker from the steep hillside and got that person to the hospital with non-life-threatening injuries. A Tacoma woman who was pregnant is recovering after she was brutally attacked by two pit bulls in a Tacoma parking lot. According to Cairo 7 TV, she was knocked to the ground and bit several times. Neighbors tried to help and drove the dogs away. Doctors decided to induce her into labor at the hospital, and a baby boy was born healthy. A neighbor told Cairo 7 he fears for his own small dog that he walks in that area.
24: I'll be worried, especially if there's another dog that just comes up and runs and attacks my little dog.
7: The victim's family has started a GoFundMe to help pay for medical expenses. Game 3 of World Cup play in Seattle netted 6 more illegally flown drones. That brings the total number to 22 drones seized over the first three games in our city.
25: Most of these folks are kind of the careless and clueless variety. They don't know that they shouldn't be flying.
7: King County Sergeant Jason Stanley of the Sheriff's Air Control Unit tells Cairo 7 TV they can use technology to track down both the drone and its operator. Your Cairo News Radio forecast, partly cloudy skies, highs on Sunday near 68 degrees.
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0: 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I'm Tom Douglas.
1: I'm Loretta Douglas.
0: And we are here in downtown Seattle at the beautiful Hotel Andra, 4th and Virginia. And we're thankful that you're here. Hopefully you're out there in your garden picking all your stuff. What are you picking right now, Loretta?
1: I'm picking peas right now. My peas are going on right now. Everything is looking beautiful in my garden, I must say.
0: Love that.
1: My potatoes are... Plants are huge, and my sunflowers
0: are... You have an elevated garden.
1: I have two raised planters.
0: Uh-huh.
1: Yeah, that's all I have space for at my
2: house. Is this a new adventure, or did you do this last year, too?
1: No, I've had it for years,
2: okay.
1: But it's looking especially good this year.
0: Wonderful. Does your mom bring over starts from the farm?
1: Yeah, she brings some starts, some seeds. It's great.
0: Cool.
1: I always buy a couple things myself, too, that I see and take an interest in.
0: What do your kids like the most when it's time to pick? Zucchinis, I bet.
1: Well, they love the peas. They'll just pick the peas and shell them and eat them right there. Tomatoes, little cherry tomatoes, zucchini, yeah, for sure.
0: Fun.
1: I think they're going to like digging up the potatoes this year. We didn't do potatoes last year, so they'll be into it.
0: I think that's the best way to get kids to vary their menu a bit, which is to let them watch it grow and pick it.
1: Yeah. Mm-hmm.
0: Yeah, exactly. We're coming to you, like I said, from the Hotel Andra in downtown Seattle. Join us for breakfast during a live taping if you're up for it. Now, we have been moving them around a bit because we are on the road. Everyone's got different vacation schedules. So right now, we've been doing mostly Tuesday mornings for our shows. So if you ever want to, somebody told me at the pop-up we did last week that they couldn't get there on Thursday, so they haven't been coming to the show. So that's funny. We don't tape on Thursdays anymore, so... you can also watch us on Tom Douglas and Company's YouTube channel. Tune in on Cairo Radio or listen wherever you get your podcasts. Why wouldn't you? Upcoming classes here at the Hot Stove. That's exactly what we do, our classes, both public and private. Some of our public classes coming up. Junior Chef Camp, ages 10 to 15, is July 6th through 9 and July 20 through 23. I think there's only a few spots left in both of those classes. Brunch Club, Kachapuri with Chef Rashida Rosli is the July 25th. Date night, paella party. That sounds kind of fun.
1: Like,
0: come on downtown, get a room at the hotel, have a little date night paella party.
2: Learn how to make it and enjoy it.
0: Stroll about. I was strolling about the waterfront yesterday. Holy smokes, what a good job they have done.
1: It's and with so many people in town right now, it's just so fun to be down there.
0: If that's not the best civic project in the last 25 years in Seattle, I don't know what
1: competition.
0: It is. Even more so than the stadiums. It's just the stroll.
1: Although our stadium has been getting a lot of love this World Cup.
0: With the World Cup,
1: With Lumen specifically, people are have been really blown away by Lumen.
0: You know, I went to the Kansas City Stadium for my 45th birthday. I don't know if you remember or not. And because I wanted the barbecue and this and that, and ended up seeing a Mariners game at the Kansas City Stadium. And I like that stadium too. I think that's a really approachable stadium. If you're a fan, you feel like you're right on top of it.
1: Right in it.
0: Yeah. Now, Fenway is another deal. That I got stuck behind a post. That's an old stadium. That's an old stadium right there. Like I said, date night paella party night with Chef Bridget Charters on the 31st of July. And you can check out any other classes that we offer here at thehotstovesociety.com. Why wouldn't you? On today's show, we're going to go behind the scenes of our Big Island chicken pop-up.
2: I want to know what goes into building a pop-up.
0: Well, yeah, it's
2: what
0: pretty simple.
2: About, well, for you.
0: Are you going to do one at your house, your mansion in Kirkland?
2: I'm thinking about it.
0: Yeah.
2: I need to get some inspiration.
0: You know, we did, I remember when we were doing a fundraiser for Food Lifeline, and we did the big bake sale, and we got all the people that were kind of interested in helping out Food Lifeline to put a bake sale on in their driveway, and it's not a whole lot different than making a tray of brownies and lots of cupcakes and just selling them. Then whatever money you raise goes to the food bank.
2: Fun.
0: Yeah, maybe we should organize a radio show bake sale.
2: I like it. At your house.
0: You have one of those, Loretta? Are you a part of the PTA at your school?
1: No, I'm not in. Starting September, we'll be in the official school district.
0: Oh, kindergarten, right.
1: Yeah, I'm sure I'll be baking. I look forward to it.
0: You better be. Logan Cox, chef owner of restaurant Homer and Milk Drug, joins us right here in the audience right now. David Berger, sitting next to him, is executive director of Stewardship Partners. We're going to talk Feast on the Farm. That's the one that Brock did last year.
2: Yes, yes.
0: Our chef de restaurante. Hot Stove Society tasting panel is going to take on frozen store-bought dumplings.
2: Pork and vegetable pot stickers.
0: Pot stickers,
2: yes.
0: Yeah. I have been buying the Ling Ling pot stickers at Costco as long as I can remember. Loretta's had them.
1: I mean, they're like a growing up comfort food for me at this point.
0: We would make Ling Ling pot sticker stir fries as a fast meal, and I would also put them in her thermos when she would go to school, and I'd pack her lunch. I'd pan fry the pot stickers in the morning,
1: That's
0: put them in the
1: love.
0: Thermos.
1: It was really good.
2: Anybody else in your still class crave have them. That?
1: Nobody else in my class had that, no.
0: She thought it was super weird. This one over here thought it was super weird, but you ate them, and so did your classmates.
1: I love them. Yeah.
0: Author Bobby Hicks is going to share his new book, Retro Recipes, Vintage Dishes with a Modern Twist. I feel like this is an interesting take on something that's been done many times, like how do you reinvent the wheel?
1: Mm-hmm.
0: So I think he's done a good job with that. Because he's doing a little bit more modern take than a lot of retro recipe books do. And of course, we'll wrap up today's show with Food for Thought Tasty Trivia brought to you by Rub with Love's Spice Rubs. Hello, dear.
1: Hello, Father.
0: Why didn't you make me Father's Day dinner on Father's Day?
1: I tried, and you said no, you weren't coming over.
0: that's a good reason.
2: How did you spend it, Tom?
0: Well, there were so many children there, and you had guests from around the neighborhood.
1: Well, I wouldn't have invited guests if you had said yes. I invited you at 8 a.m.
0: Yeah. I was at the golf course, I'll just say that.
1: First, you said you were going to go to the farm.
0: Then you went to the
1: golf course. There's a lot of excuses for not hanging out.
0: You know what
1: out.
0: They have at the golf
1: Your
0: course?
1: Your only child on Father's Day.
0: Well, you're not my father. You know what they have at the golf course that's really cool?
1: An age limit?
0: Cocktails. That's good. That's part of it, too. Your kids can't go. No, but cocktails on the putting green.
1: On Father's Day or on every day?
0: On every day, but on Father's Day, they definitely did.
1: They definitely did.
0: Yeah.
2: Did you partake?
0: Of course.
2: What a question.
0: You know, I was trying out new putters. One of the things you do when you've had a bad round is you go look at new clubs because, of course,
2: it's the machine's fault.
0: The clubs that are the problem. Yeah, exactly. So, no, I was a little worn out. I had been on the grill for 8 hours the day before outside with my eyes. I couldn't even see so much smoke in my eyes.
1: I emptied out my bag the next day of the clothes I've been wearing at the pop-up, and it was just like smoke into the room.
0: Yeah. So, yeah, I was just relaxing on Father's Day. I watched the U.S. Open.
1: Relaxing without...
0: Good fun.
1: Without kids bothering.
0: What is your taste of the week?
1: Well, it was actually my Father's Day dinner that
0: was
1: I would have cooked
0: what'd you,
1: for you.
0: What'd you make?
2: What did you make?
1: It was one of my first, I think it was my second grill of the year. It feels like we're firmly in grilling season now. So
0: of the year? I grilled three times last week.
1: You have a lot more time on your hands than I do.
0: I guess.
1: It takes me a while to like light my coals and get it going, and I don't have your kids, though, the
0: lighter.
2: Sure. Yeah, perfect. They're ready for that.
1: No, I grilled flank steak, corn, eggplant, zucchini. Mm. Just was like very summery, happy.
0: You love yourself
1: simple.
0: A flank steak. You always have.
1: I love flank steak.
0: Yeah.
1: And it was great. And we all sat outside on the deck. I've been doing a massive house project. I finally have my deck back.
2: Nice.
1: This weekend for the first time in 6 weeks, probably. So it was just summer happiness.
2: Do you like to grill when your guests are there, or do you like to grill on your own, or does it matter?
1: I grill when people are there because I like to eat it right off the grill. So I did my steak first. I let the steak rest while I did the corn and eggplant and zucchini and all that. And then,
0: if you had your choice and you're trying to entertain at a party like that where you had maybe, what, 6 or 8 people?
1: Yeah.
0: Do you like having a wingman? Like, if I was there, you know I would have been your grill man, right?
1: Yeah.
0: Do you like having that, or would you prefer to do it yourself?
1: If you're not there, I prefer to just do it myself.
0: Uh-huh.
1: Yeah. I mean, if you're there, you're a better griller than I am, so I feel like I'll always kind of turn it over. Plus,
0: you're only turning
1: you
0: it
1: cannot
0: over,
1: see, like, a live fire and not be on top of it. Like, you're incapable of sitting at the chair if somebody's grilling over there. So,
0: you know what I'm more incapable of, which is I'm better interacting with people if I've got a pair of tongs in my hand.
1: Yeah.
0: Even
1: me.
0: Because I'm not the best interactor.
1: But
0: that's all right.
1: What's your taste of the week? Wasn't Father's Day dinner at my house.
0: It certainly wasn't. But I did appreciate the offer. My taste of the week is, sometimes we forget about cucumbers because there's so many other things going on. And I've been making this crushed cucumber with chili crisp, you know, the Loganma chili crisp.
1: Mm-hmm.
0: Just pop it in, Add a little salt, and then I add a little mirin to my dressing, which is a sweet sake. So the spicy chili crisp with the sweet sake is a nice little sweet and sour mix.
1: Do you add rice vinegar as well, or no?
0: No, just the mirin. Because the chili crisp brings its own little MSG hit, crunch hit, chilies. Yeah. But it's not overly spicy. Well, if Chef Terry could eat the chili crisp, anyone could eat it. Except my mother. You know why my mother wouldn't eat it? Because it repeats on her.
2: So do you...
0: You know what that means?
2: Change of subject.
1: Becky's too polite for that.
2: When you make your cucumber salad, do you like to
0: Does
2: slice the cucumbers?
0: Anything make you repeat on you?
2: Or do you like to smash them?
0: I don't love them smashed. I don't like that gooey mess. Uh-huh. But I do chunk them. Yeah. I don't slice them thin generally, okay. Unless I'm pickling them for like a little pinch bun or something like that. I thin and pickled, but no, I like them chunky.
2: And nice and cold this time.
0: Slice them lengthwise and on the bias on the way back. So
2: lovely.
0: That they don't. I don't like perfectly like half circles or rounds or. Yeah.
2: Okay, I like it. Thank you.
0: What?
1: Why not? Just freaks you out. Yeah. You like an angular shape better.
0: Skeezes me out, man.
1: Okay, great.
0: All right, up next, behind the scenes of the Big Island Chicken Pop-Up on Cairo Radio. It's the Hot Stove Society Show.

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0: we're back in the kitchen on Cairo Radio. I'm Tom Douglas.
1: I'm Loretta Douglas.
0: Becky's on the producer chair today, and Kyle is over there on technical side.
1: I'm excited to hear about this pop-up.
0: I was a little disappointed
1: did.
0: To see you not show up at the pop-up that we did this weekend.
1: You know where I was?
0: We know you weren't out eating Funyuns.
1: I was doing a birthday celebration, and we went to Cafe Juanita.
0: Oh, really?
1: Yeah.
0: Oh, wow, your birthday?
2: Rough life.
0: Wow, happy birthday.
1: Thank you. Yeah, so it was pretty special. I didn't want to eat any more that day. I saw Holly at the very end, but she was talking to someone, so okay. I didn't say hello. But yeah. That's 26 years they've been rocking it.
0: Wow.
1: So awesome. Yeah.
2: I went out there, a year and a half ago,
1: your
2: maybe,
1: birthday.
2: At this point, and so awesome.
1: Yeah.
2: So beautiful and just pristine in there. I love it. Mm-hmm.
0: I think it's interesting when I look back at my career and see who's come through our kitchens and where they've ended up and kind of the styles that they ended up becoming. Like Holly came to me when she was a youngster from Baltimore.
1: Mm-hmm.
0: And I never thought of her as being kind of like high-end.

0: And I never thought of her as being kind of like high-end Italian chef. You know, it was more just like me every day. I cook a little bit of everything. And it's funny how John Sundstrom at Lark has gone into his high-end own world of Northwest. Philip Mahowski over at Nell's is more Frenchy tuned in, I would say. It's just a million of people around town, but it's funny that Holly became the one that has the highest end restaurant. Probably, I would say, of all of us, the most successful restaurant day in and day out as far as demand goes. Mm-hmm. I certainly have plenty of demand, but I also have 10 restaurants, so it's a little bit different. But so I'm really proud of her. She's done
1: to do a one-off like that for 26 years that just consistently gets ranked as one of the best restaurants in the Seattle area, I think is so impressive.
2: Like, well, it's also kind of fun that you were instrumental in her finding this place. You heard about it and you
0: I mean, Peter Dow owned it.
2: Right.
0: And he's a good buddy of mine and wanted me to take it. And I had just reopened the Dahlia Lounge, I want to say. We had moved from our first location.
1: Yeah.
0: And it was, and we were doing something else too, and it just didn't work out. So I introduced him to Holly. Holly was looking in Old Ballard.
1: Mm-hmm.
0: At the time, there was nothing in Old Ballard, and I said, "Are you crazy?" And then Peter was still making wine in the garage at that location, and so I just told Holly the only thing I would suggest is that you get the right to buy if he sells the building. You get first option.
1: Mm-hmm.
0: And, she did.
2: Yeah.
0: And she did. So
2: it's a fun story. Okay.
0: So Peter. Peter's our buddy.
1: The best.
0: Miss him terrible.
1: Yeah.
0: He's like many of us, or not many of my friends that are getting older, just like, enjoy it while it lasts.
2: Yep.
0: Yeah.
2: He's a legacy. So let's talk about your pop-up. Were you there as well, Loretta?
1: I was there as well.
0: Yeah.
2: And what did you do?
0: Well, let's start. Okay. What's your question?
2: Okay. The question
0: frame
2: is.
0: Frame this up a little bit.
2: All right.
1: So background is, we had a one day, for people that weren't there, a one day pop-up on Saturday where we did Hawaiian style chicken, pork, locomoco, super simple couple item menu out at our Ballard warehouse.
0: Based on my love of the rotisserie Huli Huli chicken that we get every time we go to the Big Island up in the parking lot of the Kamauela liquor store.
1: Mm-hmm.
0: And it's just, it's the bomb.
2: A nostalgic love that you have.
0: Yeah, exactly.
2: And you wanted, you brought that to Ballard.
0: Yeah.
2: Did you wear a Hawaiian shirt?
0: I did. Yeah. I wore my, what's that called when you do that?
2: Shaka bra.
0: Yeah.
2: Uh-huh. Okay, so tell us about, so that was your inspiration. Your theme was something that you love and you wanted to.
0: So Huli Huli means turn, right?
2: Turn.
0: So typically it's on a trailer, chain driven drive on spits over Kiawe wood and simple marinade, maybe pineapple juice, soy sauce, ginger, garlic. And that's all it is. And then it's just cooked low and slow. They, at that particular one, do pork ribs. They spindle on pork ribs.
1: Mm-hmm.
0: Or it's mostly chicken. You buy a few sides, and that's kind of what was the inspiration.
2: Okay.
0: Sometimes when I get lonely for Hawaii, I turn on my favorite Kappa FM, K-A-P-P-A, Kappa FM, the music of Hawaii. And I turn it on, and it takes me right there. Because when I go to Kona and I get out of the airplane, I wrote about this a little bit.
1: Mm-hmm.
0: The hot breeze is coming down off the Hualalai volcano.
1: Mm-hmm.
0: And you just feel like you are stepping into heaven or the moonscape, right? Because it's all black lava rock around the airport and up the hillsides and all the way along the highway there. And it's just, I get into the rental car, I pop on Kappa FM, and I'm there.
1: You're on vacation.
0: All hook, line, and sinker. I'm on vacation.
2: So for this pop-up, you started with, you knew your proteins. You knew what you wanted to do.
0: Yeah.
2: Replicate.
0: Now, here's where we ran into a little trouble with my partners. Which is, I would have just done chicken, but Loretta wanted to do the locomoco, and Eric wanted to do the pork. So we did all three.
2: Did Giacomo have a say?
0: From a pop-up perspective,
2: a lot.
0: Adds a little confusion to the mix.
2: Okay. And also, you did it from noon to 7.
0: Yeah.
2: So that's a long time to be.
0: So you don't know what to prep in advance, blah, blah, blah. So
1: I think that's the hardest part of the pop-up is the counts. Like, you don't want to have so much that you're doing a one-day thing, and then you're left with pounds and pounds of food after, because it's just going to destroy your cost on the day and et cetera. But also, you don't want to run out at 3 p.m. if you're busy.
0: Well, that's interesting because we ran out of chicken an hour into our seven-hour service.
1: Well, we generally go like the pre-order route, so we

0: let people pre-order, but that means that after the pre-orders, you know, there's a limited number of things left. So even though it's only 2 o'clock, we know that we need enough chicken to get through all of those pre-orders through 7 o'clock. So the counting gets hard.
1: Counting
0: sometimes.
1: Is difficult.
0: Yeah. Okay.
1: And then one thing when I got there on Friday when we were doing the prep was our team had decided that 50 extra skewers was enough for the day. And it's like, you can't have a Big Island chicken pop up and run out of chicken.
2: Yeah.
1: But right? Because so I went and bought another 80 pounds of chicken to be just in case. Because I can always use it somewhere in the operation. So that was good.
0: Yeah. We needed it. Yeah.
2: That's where your experience came through.
1: A pop-up is like opening a restaurant for a day, right? So you have some of the same stuff happens. So our big happening was that when we tested our POS system, our point of sale system, we put it in test mode on Toast, which is the POS company, and we typed in all of our pre-orders. You know, if somebody wants a side, they can. We just made sure it worked, and it worked beautifully.
0: Until it didn't.
1: Well, we forgot to take it out of test mode.
2: Oh, so
1: and so everyone that pre-ordered their order when we went out of test mode, we went into regular mode. We lost all the pre-orders.
2: Oh darn!
1: Oh my god!
0: Yeah, it was a rough start there.
1: So I was looking at my pre-orders for 11:30, 12 o'clock, and again, because it takes 20 minutes to cook a raw chicken skewer. I was looking at my pre-orders for 12 o'clock, and I was okay. I'll put on my 15 kebabs and some pork and blah, blah, blah, get ready to go. I look up at noon and there's 50 people in line. It's like, I don't have pre-orders for 50 people. But they had all said, oh, yeah, we ordered blah, blah, blah, blah, blah. And it's like they were all lost.
2: Oh, darn.
1: And so we sold out of chicken in our first hour because we didn't know they were coming.
2: So that's the thing is when you're doing...
1: We've been doing this for 50 years.
2: I know.
1: 50 years we've been cooking and running restaurants.
0: Darn, it was bad. Like that first hour wasn't our best showing. I felt really bad. And we're all standing with these people that have orders on their phone. Like, hey, I ordered this, and we're looking at the computer. Like, I'm sure you did.
1: I think our restaurant friends in the audience understand this drama.
0: Yeah. But once we sorted it out, we got our flow going. We got better.
1: Got more chicken made.
0: It went okay after that. But that first hour was like, oh, this is why we don't do this.
1: I have opened 32 restaurants in my career. Uh-huh. Never fails. You get thrown
0: something
1: a curveball somehow, some way. And so, anyway,
0: people were very kind and patient. Yeah. And I thought the food was good and it was fun.
1: Sold out of everything. So, all good.
2: Any more pop-ups around the corner? Or do you need to recover?
0: We might need to recover. I might mentally need to recover from that.
1: I love the pop-ups because I love being out there on the grill. I could be out there for 12 hours. I don't care. There's a hot wood fire. Smoke gets in my eyes. I was burning the next morning. That's what cooking's all about, that live fire, live fuel, and doing something fun. Okay, that's behind the scenes. Let's go out in front of the curtain. When we come back, Logan Cox, chef owner of restaurant Homer and Milk Drunk on Beacon Hill, is going to join us at the Hot Seat Mic on Cairo Radio. 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
4: I'm Tom Brock. Water rescues are underway in Kentucky, where heavy rains have caused flash flooding, up to 7 inches of rain falling in some parts of the state. Governor Andy Beshear has declared a state of emergency.
5: It could dump another significant amount of rain, which is means it's going to be dangerous. It's going to be dangerous to drive. We've already had at least one motorist swept away and killed by flash flooding.
4: In a video posted to social media, the governor said another round of severe storms is expected to move in. Here in the Northwest, a Tacoma woman who was 9 months pregnant is recovering after she was brutally attacked by two pit bulls. It happened in a South Tacoma parking lot. Police say she was knocked to the ground and bit several times. Neighbors saw the attack and drove off the vicious dogs. The woman's sister says the attack took place on the baby's due date. Doctors had to induce labor. Her baby boy was born healthy. Lion Sawyer lives nearby and spoke to Cairo 7 News.
6: All that stress, that must have been really horrific for her.
4: Animal control has taken the pit bulls into custody. Drones flying illegally around the World Cup matches here in Seattle continue to be a problem. The FBI reports agents seized 6 more drones Wednesday during the match between Bosnia-Herzegovina and Qatar. That brings the total number of drones seized here in Seattle to 22. Those drone operators are violating a 3-mile flight restriction around the stadium. According to Cairo 7 TV, the King County Sheriff's Office deploys sensors that allows deputies to track down both the aircraft and the operator. For Cairo News Radio forecast, partly cloudy skies with light winds, overnight lows around 55 degrees. Sunday, mostly cloudy and highs near 68. I'm Tom Brock, Cairo News Radio.
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7: Well, I've had it with Homer. His bad reviews are sinking our businesses.
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10: We're back in the kitchen on Cairo Radio. I'm Tom Douglas.
11: I'm Loretta Douglas.
10: Becky, what do we got going here?
11: Well, we've got Logan Cox here from, he's got the restaurant Homer and Milk Drunk in Beacon Hill, and I think you two share a love of fire.
12: We do, yeah. That's very true.
10: Yeah, exactly.
12: Restaurant Homer, our restaurant, is only wood fired, so we have a wood fired oven and a wood fired grill. There's no actual gas line, so we burn everything.
11: Awesome. Well, before we get into that, tell us a little bit about your background and what brought you here.
12: I am originally from the Washington, D.C. area. I grew up in Northern Virginia and started cooking at a very young age, decided to be a chef around 19. So worked in restaurants in Washington, D.C., Charleston, South Carolina, New York City, and flew out to Italy to do a stage out there as well. And then came back to D.C. and then met my now wife, and we moved out west. She's an Alaskan, and her family, her sister and her partner and their family live in Seattle and Beacon Hill, where we live as well. And I just fell in love with the city when we came to visit, and we're like, quit our jobs, packed our things, and drove cross country.
11: Here
12: we
11: are. Since then, you opened Homer.
12: Yes, and we opened Homer. We are going to be in our 8th year in August. We'll be starting our 8th year there. We opened the restaurant essentially because I wanted to have a neighborhood restaurant within my neighborhood that I knew that I would want to go to every day.
11: Yeah.
12: So with that sort of concept in mind, we brought in a lot of the creative and interesting cooking techniques that I've learned through my career through fine dining restaurants, but tried to make it more approachable for people within Beacon Hill neighborhood. And because, you know, it is still a place where people sometimes leave their cars in their front yard and their blackberries, you know, but we also, you know, have a focus on Mediterranean and Middle Eastern flavors, because I love, you know, incorporating that with the smoky grilled flavors. We do a lot of ferments and so sour chilies and spicy things that go on there, but all the while focusing on vegetables. That's our, I think, like 80% of our menus vegetable focused, because, you know, we really love supporting our local farmers, and I get really passionate about seeing what's coming out of the earth and incorporating that into what our menu is.
1: Did you work at Mediterranean restaurants previously? Like, where did the love of kind of that Mediterranean flavor come from?
12: That's kind of funny. I'd always worked in French restaurants and like really fine dining Italian restaurants and younger in my career, just because I thought that's what you were supposed to do. But I'm the youngest of five kids, and my two older brothers married Lebanese sisters, and I went to eat at one of their parents' house, and I was like, what is this? This is amazing. So we, having things like yogurt, I had a dish called Fateh Blamach, which is essentially braised yogurt that's braised lamb that's tossed in yogurt and crispy pita chips with pomegranate seeds, lots of cinnamon and spices. And I had it blew my mind. I had never had anything like it before. And it was kind of an unlock for me, where I was like, okay, you don't need to use all heavy cream and all butter and all these like really rich dairy ingredients to make things taste good. There's ways to incorporate nuts and seeds and, you know, yogurts, which you make all over in yogurt house, to sort of like create that richness and, you know, really expand on what it is that you're cooking.
11: Where'd you collect your four James Beard nominations?
12: That's all for Homer. Yeah, we have had lucky enough to be nominated four times, which is pretty awesome. And it's great for the restaurant. And that's, you know, shout out to the team for doing a great job too, because they really, now that I have two young kids, I rarely work service these days. I'm just getting too old. And, you know, I have a 7-year-old and a 2-year-old. So it's kind of tough to leave my wife at home all the time, you know.
1: The kind of critical acclaim and also what seems like neighborhood reception has been so, so significant for you guys. Like, I don't feel like people can talk about restaurants in that neighborhood without talking about you guys. And you've really, to me, it feels like you've really anchored that corner. I mean, 8 years in, does it feel different there and around you than it did when you started? Or,
12: oh yeah, absolutely. When I first moved to Beacon Hill, it was kind of like Bar Del Corso was like the only real restaurant, which is still one of my favorite restaurants in the city. And we've become really good friends with Jerry and Gina, who own it. But we were looking for a space in Beacon Hill specifically for about 2 years, and we found somebody bought this building, and we went through, searched through the city to find out who bought it, stalked them, got their numbers, called them, and were like, we want to put a restaurant in your space there on the first floor. They'd be an anchor tenant. And luckily, you know, it all worked out. And because Beacon Hill was still sort of an undiscovered gem, I feel like, that we're able to get in at a low rate for our rent. And since then, a lot of other places have started popping up, like Melissa Miranda. She opened up Musang, which has been a huge hit. It's kind of funny. Like, I mean, it was 2 years ago or something. It was like Melissa was nominated, we were nominated, and Bar Del Corso were nominated. We're like, one block had three James Beard nominations. And I was like, go Beacon Hill. This is awesome.
1: Seattle keeps getting skunked, though.
12: I know. Yeah. It's too bad.
1: Brutal.
12: It is. It's too bad, but it's gonna change next year.
1: It's gonna happen. You were nominated four times before you won, right?
13: I couldn't tell you. I know I've been nominated over the years in all different categories about 28 times.
1: But the one time that you won, it was after you'd been nominated multiple times.
13: Yes.
1: I remember, because I had gone and you didn't go. Because
13: no, that's the one I won for Restaurateur.
1: For Restaurateur,
13: I went
1: yeah.
13: when I won as chef.
1: Yeah, but no. For Restaurateur, you didn't go because you were
13: I sat in the bar, Daniel's bar across the street. I was sick of it. It was like, you know.
12: I mean, yeah, that's fair.
13: Yeah.
12: It's a big time commitment.
13: National Restaurateur of the Year, I think, was seven times or six times before I won it. So
11: then what inspired Milk Drunk?
13: Tell you.
11: Oh.
13: I remember the look on her face specifically.
11: Oh.
13: You probably remember. Did you breastfeed?
11: Yeah.
13: Yeah, it's that when that baby gets done breastfeeding and then they're
1: comatose.
14: Yeah. Fall back.
12: That's exactly where the name comes from. Yeah, my daughter, when we built the restaurant, my daughter was 1.5 at that time, and it was like right at the height of COVID. But initially, that place was not going to be what it was. Homer had always these crazy long lines, and we're like, well, this space opened up down the street. We're like, well, let's turn that into a cocktail bar so, like, you know, people could have a place to go while they're waiting for a table. And then we got our liquor license, and the space is tiny. It's like 875 square feet. And the liquor board was like, well, if you're serving liquor, you need 7 entrees. And I said, we don't have a kitchen. How are we going to do this? So we put 2 fryers in, and then I was like, well, now we have 7 fried chicken sandwiches. And so that sort of grew into this whole thing. It's no longer a cocktail bar. It is a place where people bring their young families for fried chicken and soft serve and cocktails. And it's been, I think, embraced by the neighborhood because there are a lot of young families. And me being one of those families, too. Like, my kids love it. It's hilarious. We did career day at my kids' school, and we told the kids that we owned Milk Drunk, and you should, like, they were screaming and, like, family. I felt like a member of the Beatles. It was amazing.
11: Celebrity.
13: You're a brain surgeon. What about Milk Drunk?
12: Yeah, exactly. Yeah. They're like, yeah, I want ice cream. But it was fun. It was great.
1: That's so awesome. Yeah. The soft serve thing, I mean, it's crazy.
12: It's really caught on. I feel like Seattle didn't really have much before. Now it's really a big to-do. A lot of places are doing it.
1: Yeah, so. I drove by the place on 45th the other day, the Japanese soft serve. I mean, there was a line down the block.
12: Yeah, they're doing great. Yeah. The Hokkaido milk is nice.
1: Yeah, Hokkaido milk. That's right. So fun.
13: I always loved a creamsicle soft serve.
1: Yeah, you like creamsicle anything.
13: Creamsicle anything.
11: Yeah. Exactly. Can you tell us some of your fancy flavors you've developed?
12: Yeah, we normally do fancier flavors down at Homer, and we realized why we needed to do like more of the traditional flavors at Milk Drunk. We always have chocolate and vanilla down there, but right now at Homer, we have a like buttermilk lavender and a strawberry poppy seed, and you can get that swirled. But we've done fig leaf. We've had some failures, some big failures.
13: Uh-huh.
12: We did a smoked beet once that was nobody liked.
13: Yeah.
12: My wife was not happy with that one. And then we've done, different. We try to incorporate smoke in a lot of the elements of the food. So we've done different smoky ice creams, and I always think they're really cool, but most people don't, unfortunately.
1: Most people aren't into them. So is your wife involved? She's your business partner as well, right?
12: Yeah, she is. She is does a lot of the administrative stuff. She is the designer of both places. She was initially an interior designer when we first met. So she designed the restaurants. And also, as we realized that she couldn't do her design work and we had the restaurant at the same time, she came on and she does a lot of the administrative stuff and keeps things organized. And I just sort of keep my head in the clouds and dream about food. So works out great.
13: What would you tell a youngster? I mean, you're an inspiration to so many small restaurateur built from the ground up, blah, blah, blah. What would you tell a youngster? Like, Becky was interested in how we got the pop-up going, but what would you say to somebody who was saying, it's time for me to open my own restaurant? What would you?
12: Yeah, I think that's a great question. And a lot, it can seem like very daunting for a lot of young people, especially cooks, because a lot of us just sort of like put our heads down and focus on food and menus and don't really think about the business aspect of it. I would suggest, doing pop-ups, like we did pop-ups for Homer as well, that sort of like helps you dial in your menu, and that way get a little bit more organized with saying using spreadsheets and things like that, and ask as many questions as you can to people that own restaurants, because there's a lot of knowledge out there that a lot of people do want to share, and like I share as much as I can with as many people that could ask, just because it is a hard job and it's pretty daunting, and to help somebody that way would be really nice thing to do.
13: Yeah, I just always tell them, remember it's nights and weekends. Because everyone else is working days and weekdays.
12: Yeah.
13: And the other thing I say is don't sign a long-term lease your first time out. Do it for 2 to 5 years.
12: Mm-hmm.
13: Make sure you have an option.
12: Yeah.
13: But to renew. But don't sign a long-term lease because, what are you, 25 years old? You're going to put yourself into a corner for 10 years?
12: Yeah.
13: Or you're going to go broke or whatever. But just take it slow.
12: Exactly.
13: Stop the frantic.
12: Yeah. And start small. Don't open up a 90-seat restaurant for your first one. Just keep it simple. And then as you get more comfortable and you can grow, just build off of that.
13: Yeah.
11: Another thing I saw on your website was 4th of July, a package people can, a grill box. Tell us about that.
12: Yeah. So 4th of July, everybody likes to grill out, as Tom does and myself. And we're selling these sort of like prepared salads, a half spatchcock chicken that we're doing like an interesting harissa marinade, yogurt marinade on. Just sort of like preparing all the things for you that you could just cook dinner at home and don't have to do all the work for it.
13: Last time I did that was during COVID.
12: Yeah.
13: We did a fried chicken bucket with coconut cream pie option to add on.
11: Uh-huh.
13: Took them all around, drove them in my car to every house. Realized that we had forgotten the coconut cream pies. I had to make the run all the way over.
12: Oh, my God. Yeah.
13: 60 coconut cream pies.
1: It's always something. We sound like really good restaurateurs today.
12: Well, during COVID, nobody knew what to do, right? We're all trying to figure it out.
13: You're just trying to put enough money in the till to keep going.
12: Exactly. Staff, yeah. Yeah.
13: All right.
1: You're going to stay on, and we're going to talk a little bit about stewardship partners next.
13: Yep. 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

0: We're sitting here in the kitchen studios of the Hot Stove Society show. I'm Tom Douglas.
1: I'm Loretta Douglas.
0: And Loretta, did you do Feast of the Farm last year?
1: Yes.
0: When Brock was
1: I roped Brock into it. I got in touch with David, who's joining us again. He was here last year as well. I roped Brock into it. And he and I and Amy did Feast on the Farm last year out at, it's now called Carnation Farms, right?
2: Griffin Creek Farms.
1: Yes.
0: David.
3: Griffin Creek Farm.
1: Griffin Creek Farms.
0: David Berger, that's the velvet voice of David Berger.
3: Yes, it is.
0: We've asked Logan Cox to stay on with us for this segment, too, because from Homer and Milk Drunk, because he's going to be cooking with you this year.
3: Yeah.
4: Yeah, super
0: excited. Did Brock do such a bad job last year? You booted him, or what happened?
3: No, I told you he had been the best chef to work with to date, and... now I have a new one.
1: Now you have a new favorite.
3: Logan. Last year was great. I mean, okay. I just recap that. You know, we had 150 guests out at the farm, Griffin Creek Farm, and we raised a ton of money for salmon recovery work in the region, and want to just thank Tom Douglas Restaurants, Tom, Loretta, and your team for doing a fabulous job. It was great. The guests walked away full and very happy and learned a lot about our work.
0: So tell us about your work, Feast on the Farm.
3: Well, I'll just tell you a little bit about Stewardship Partners. Feast on the Farm is our fundraiser for the year, but Stewardship Partners, we have been around for just about 26 years now, and we do conservation work across the region. So we're connecting landowners, homeowners, businesses, and we connect them with resources to do conservation work, really to steward the land and water that we all depend on here in the Northwest. So what does that look like? We are doing habitat restoration work out in the Snoqualmie Valley. On the Snoqualmie River, we've restored 26 miles of habitat. We're removing those nasty blackberries and invasive plants and planting trees and shrubs and restoring that important habitat for wild salmon to thrive. And when we started that about 25 years ago, we needed a way to recognize those farmers for giving up this land and understanding why it made sense to do conservation work. And that's the Salmon Safe Eco Label. So you can find that label on the back of produce, wine bottles, bottles, beer, and produce, and chicken, like Draper Valley chicken that I mentioned. And then we also, you know, one of the biggest issues here in Washington State and the West Coast is polluted runoff from our neighborhoods. And what's in that polluted runoff? We just discovered about 3 years ago what the number two most toxic chemical is to aquatic resources, and that's 6-PPDQ, which is a chemical that comes off of the dust of tires.
0: Really?
3: Crazy. And it's so lethal that just a couple drops can kill, in an Olympic-sized swimming pool, can kill all the coho salmon in it.
4: Oh my God.
3: And so we have made it kind of one of our priorities to develop this technology called Box of Rain, and we have a 10-year agreement with the Washington State Department of Transportation to install these and collect the runoff from our most heavily trafficked highways in the state, and collecting all that runoff and filtering it through these basically like Brita filters and then running it back into our waterways. And it's removing 97%, up to 97% of that chemical 6-PPDQ. And we're just launching that. We've already installed three sites, and that's something we're very excited about, because it's not the silver bullet, but it's something that people can get involved with, that they can support it financially, or they can actually come out and help do the maintenance in the urban setting and actually save our urban coho salmon.
0: Is there any way to change the makeup of the tire? Have we looked at that too?
3: They are doing that right now, but it's going to take about 10 years for us to change that chemical in the tire. So the person that came up with the chemical 10 years or in the 50s got an environmental award because it was increasing the longevity of the life of these tires. But yes, it's about 10 years.
1: Interesting how you can just not know what you don't know at the time, right?
3: Yeah,
1: like,
3: exactly.
1: It seems better to have less tires, but in fact, this type of chemical.
3: So, in a nutshell, we're really just trying to clean runoff from our neighborhoods through rain gardens, the Adopt a Downspout program, and then educating people on that. And then we do our restoration work. And we have all kinds of volunteer opportunities for people to come out and plant trees or maintain these boxes of rain. or come out to Feast on the Farm and help support our work and learn from the farmers firsthand what they're doing. And you guys know the farmers at Griffin Creek Farm. You've had Wendy Monroe on, and she's she's wonderful. One of our biggest champions, and you know, she's dedicated to first her children, her boys and her family, and then the farm and growing healthy food for our local community, and then just really dedicated to the conservation work that she's been supporting and embodies there at the farm.
0: Logan, what are you thinking about for your supper out there at the farm for this?
4: Primarily, we're going to focus on salmon because that's their huge focus of their work. And utilizing as much of the vegetables that the farm has to offer for us to use, which is, you know, kind of our bread and butter of what we do at the restaurant. Just because, you know, as chefs and restaurateurs, I think we have a responsibility to be as environmentally conscious of what we're doing and what we're serving, and making sure we're serving ingredients with integrity and promoting those, you know, these companies and these organizations that are really trying to make a difference as far as making our environment a better place and preserving as much of our natural resources as possible, which is why we're so excited to be a part of this.
0: Uh-huh. Is it like a 5-course supper, 3-course?
4: Well, you know, it's multiple course for sure. And we're still working on the menu. We have, I think, a few days. But we're definitely serving salmon. We're planning on serving pork, probably from Pure Country, which is one of our favorite farms we get our pork from. But, you know, and we got our fresh sheet from Griffin Creek, and we're ready to go through that and sort of like knock down a bunch of good vegetable dishes for it as well.
1: You been out yet to Griffin Creek?
4: Yeah, we did. We went there about a month ago. It's a beautiful setup.
1: Pretty incredible.
4: Yeah, and just a robust, you know, for me, like I felt like it was, well, this is a really big farm. Considered, like, compared to actual other like giant factory farms, it's really not that big. But it was just a beautiful location. It's going to be a dream to cook out there.
3: Yeah, so we have the event starts at 3:30 on September 19th, and so guests arrive. We have fresh oysters on the half shell, and then we'll have appetizers, whatever you decide on serving. And then for you know, at least one of the main proteins, we get our salmon, our wild salmon, donated by Pike Place Fish, and as you know, they're dedicated to 100% wild fish there, and they've been fantastic at that. So we have our dinner. And then we have an auction, and we have a raffle, and then we have a live musician, Zozer, this year. And we conclude with that, and everybody goes home with one of these beautiful tote bags that Mir donated, and inside is all kinds of great stuff. And, you know, maybe we'll have this again.
1: rub with love in your gift bag.
3: Yeah.
4: There you go.
1: You have super generously agreed to give away 2 tickets, a $400 value to Feast on the Farm this year, to a Hot Stove Society radio listener.
3: Yeah.
1: So all you need to do is email Becky G, BECKYG, at TomDouglas.com. What Pacific Northwest ingredient are you especially grateful for by Wednesday, July 8th? And we will pick a winner. And you will get to go eat Logan's delicious dinner out on the most beautiful farm at Griffin Creek. You can see the creek that they've restored there that runs right through the property. It's a commercial farm. If you ever see Westwind Organics in the grocery store, that's coming off of Griffin Creek Farm. It's just a really special night. I had such a good time last year. And thank you so much for being so generous with our audience.
3: Of course. Yeah. We have... We've sold 50 plus tickets. I think we have about 45 tickets remaining with sponsors and everything. So you can go to feastonthefarm.org to purchase those tickets.
0: And I know it feels like a long way away, September 19th, but the tickets will be gone and you'll have scheduled yourself out of the opportunity, no doubt, if you don't do it now. So
3: that's right.
0: You can schedule around it.
3: Yeah, absolutely. For sure.
0: That's what happens to me all the time.
3: It's a beautiful time out at the farm.
4: Yeah.
3: And so everything's ready for harvest. It's harvest time.
0: All right. You've been listening to Chef Logan Cox of Homer and Milk Drunk and Dave Berger, Executive Director of Stewardship Partners, on Cairo Radio. It's the Hot Stove Society Show, 97.3 FM.

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1: ABC News, I'm Dave Packer. Widespread flash flooding in Kentucky. It's being blamed for at least 4 deaths. Governor Andy Beshear declaring a state of emergency today.
2: We've seen 6 to 7 inches of rain in some parts of our Commonwealth, which has created dangerous conditions. Flash floods, and I need you to be careful.
1: State of emergency in Utah as the Cottonwood fires now 92,000 acres. Meanwhile, 2 other wildfires southwest of Salt Lake City have merged into one. U.S. search and rescue teams on the ground in Venezuela after back-to-back quakes. The death toll now surpassing 1,400. A U.N. official saying there are likely 50,000 unaccounted for. Israel's Prime Minister Benjamin Netanyahu said the new framework for a deal between Israel and Lebanon was, quote, historic. And its message to Iran is, quote, you're out of the game. On the current Iranian talks, Netanyahu said he'll send a delegation to Washington to clarify Israel's security interests on the nuclear issue. This is ABC News. The FDA has approved a new treatment option for one of the most aggressive forms of breast cancer. ABC's Morgan Norwood.
3: The drug is called Trodelvy, and you may recognize it because it's not entirely new. This is an approval as a frontline treatment for metastatic triple-negative breast cancer. And up until